0: threatenings, but really it's more contention between our Father. Our Father wants to know, what's wrong with you? Talking to his own people. Where have I misled you? And naturally, the answer is, he hasn't. Okay. So having said that, a word of wisdom from our Father in Yeshua's name, chapter 6, verse 1, let's go with it. It reads, "Hear ye now what the Lord saith. Arise, contend thou before the mountains, and let the hills hear thy voice." In other words, you take both the whole nation and the little hamlets, little villages, and you speak with a voice that they can understand, talking to the prophet, okay, speaking to his children. Verse 2, "Hear ye, O mountains," or nations, "the Lord's controversy, and ye strong foundations of the earth. For the Lord hath a controversy with his people, and he will plead with Israel." And so it is. Our Father, he pleads in the sense that our Father doesn't want to lose any of his children. I don't care who you are. Okay, as long as you love the Lord Jesus Christ. Father doesn't want to lose you. That's why he kind of gets the stick out occasionally, and he will correct. But as long as God corrects you, it means he still loves you. And you want to remember that. So he has this controversy. And I might lay just a little groundwork. Put yourself, if you would, in our Father's shoes for a moment. He's opened the Red Sea. He's freed them from Pharaoh and his armies. He's fed them manna and quail in the desert. He's cuddled them, loved them, cared for them. And Moses goes away 40 days and they build a golden calf and start worshiping it. So that hurts him. Because he's a jealous father. And when his children turn away from him like that, it hurts. So this is why he's saying, I want to contend with you. I have this controversy. Verse 3, "O my people," this is Ami. You see love in that. Not my people, but my people. "What have I done unto thee?" question. "And wherein have I wearied thee? Testify against me." You tell me where I've done something against you that is wrong. Answer, nothing. All he's ever done is held out a helping hand, a guiding hand. When you believe upon him, when you trust him, he's going to lead you, guide you, and care for you. And here you've got a bunch of people that are doubting him, and he's saying, why are you doing this? What have I done that has brought this to pass? So it is. A father has been so good to our people, to all people, that it is a shame that he has to be hurt in this way, that people in this world weary him the way they do. And it is true, many of them, you would think that our Father was the one with the red long-handled underwear and the pitchfork and the horns, looking for somebody to throw in hell. That's not true. That's the devil. Okay. Father doesn't wake up every morning and say, I wonder who I can zap today, because he's love. He loves his children. But naturally, he loves you enough that when you begin to go astray, he's going to reach out and pull your cord just a little bit, okay? Next verse, let's go with it. Verse 4, "For I brought thee up out of the land of Egypt and redeemed thee out of the house of servants." You were nothing but a bunch of slaves there. "And I sent before thee Moses, Aaron, and Miriam." I sent those leaders before you. And look at little old Miriam. Little old Miriam, just a whiff of a girl, when Moses was pushed in that little ark out into the Nile and floated down that river, that little girl stood along the bank in the reeds and watched as her little brother in that little ark floated down, whereby he would be received by Pharaoh's family. And the leading of Moses himself that would lead the people, a type of Savior. Okay. He said, I sent them for you. I didn't leave you there all alone. Verse 5, "O my people," again, Ami, in the Hebrew tongue, "remember now how Balak, king of Moab, consulted, and what Balaam, the son of Beor, answered him from Chittim unto Gilgal, that ye may know the righteousness of the Lord. In other words, he stopped him from putting, Balak from putting a curse on Israel. And Balaam loved the dollar pretty good. He saddled up his ass one morning and was riding there, and he was so involved in doing what was right, but yet he was early, until an angel stood before, and even the burro had to tell him, stop and talk to him, okay. Our Father has a way to have saving power, even saved him. That was kind of a desperate situation. Why would God do that? Love? Because he loves his children. That's why. Verse 6 to continue. Wherewith shall I come before the Lord and bow myself before the high God? Question. Shall I come before him with burnt offerings? With calves of a year old? This is to say even sons, properly translated. Now, we know that from Hosea chapter 6, verse 6, which we studied not long ago, God doesn't want your burnt offerings. He wants your love. He wants you to love him. That's why he created you, was for his pleasure. Last verse, Revelation chapter 4. So that you would love him, he could lead you, embrace you, care for you, and bless you. Don't turn your back on the pleasures of life, the greatest pleasures of life. And that's serving the living God. Verse 7. Will the Lord be pleased with thousands of rams? Or with 10,000s of rivers of oil? Will that make him happy? Shall I give my firstborn for my transgression, the fruit of my body for the sin of my soul? Now, if you really want to get God angry at you, try that, okay? Because as it is written in 2 Kings chapter 16, verse 3, as well as many other places, it's Moloch practices that practice child sacrifice to Almighty God. And in several places in God's word, and more than one, he says, this was your idea. That never, sacrificing a child never entered my mind. It didn't. Why? Well, because he loves the children. Okay. And so that's not, if you want to displease God, just get in that vein. And you will find the wrath of God before you even come out the gate. And certainly our Father does not appreciate that. And Ezekiel 23:37 will give you the same story. Don't even think about human sacrifice. If you think that'll please God, you're sadly mistaken. And again, it comes back to what? Don't complicate it. You can talk about giving him all the gifts of the world, but he wants your love. He simply wants you to appreciate him and love him. Verse 8, he hath showed thee, O man, what is good, and what doth the Lord require of thee? This is the answer. You want to listen to it now. What does the Lord require of thee? But to do justly, that's to say, to do simply do what's right. That's what just is. You justify what you do and let it be right. And to love mercy, and to walk humbly with thy God. It doesn't get any better than that. To walk humbly with God means that you know where your power comes from. You don't get puffed up. There is no way you can get puffed up if you know your power comes from God. In other words, it belongs to him. Okay. If God gives gifts that are beautiful, talents whereby you have a gift to help bring the message, don't ever forget where it comes from. It comes from God, our Heavenly Father. He blesses us leads us, directs us, gifts us, guides us, and blesses us. It's yours for the taking simply by doing what he said. If you ever get confused and you want to know, then you need to remember that verse. What was it again? He hath showed thee, in other words, he proved it over and over. O man, what is good? Well, tell me again, what is it that is godly? What is good? And what doth the Lord require of thee? What is it that he wants? But to do justly, that's to try to, you know, do your neighbor before he does you? Of course not. But to do what's just, that doesn't mean you have to give in to an evil neighbor either. Justification won't allow that. You know, you get along with a neighbor if it be possible, okay? And to love mercy, I mean, that's the way you want to operate, with love and mercy, unmerited favor. And to walk humbly with thy God. That is so very important. That walk humbly before Almighty God. Fewer words could be spoken that will help you have the blessings of Almighty God. Verse 9, the Lord's voice crieth unto the city, and the men of wisdom shall see thy name. That is tishaya, wisdom. It means stability, stable people. People that don't run off with one little saying here or one little saying there, but are fixed, focused, and stable in the wisdom of Almighty God. Hear ye the rod, and who hath appointed it? Well, you hear the chastisement, and you kiss the paddle, so to speak, if you deserve it, okay? And thank the Father for it, because it means he loves you. But he does want you to do those things that he requires of you. It's not hard to simply do what's just, to walk with our Father, and to desire love and mercy. Those can be accredited to those that truly are the sons of God and the daughters of God, because they're always a blessing to be around. You won't find a better people to be around than those that walk in that walk. Well, what walk was that again? Walking with God humbly. Not overshadowing someone, not trying to overpower someone with your wisdom and your knowledge, but stability that people can attach themselves to. That, you know, sometimes that ability can be played to override people and overpower people, but at the same time, if love is involved, it's a stability that draws people to that word of God, to that truth, to want to follow him, to want to love him. And so it is that that stability. What he's saying here is when that chastisement comes along and you deserve it, recognize that rod, where it came from. Where did it come from? The Father. Verse 10. Are there yet the treasures of wickedness in the house of the wicked? And the scant measure that is abominable? You know what a scant measure is? That's where you have a measurement that's supposed to be 3 pecks, an ephah, and it's only 2. Crooked scales. How our Father, he calls that an abomination, is to cheat people. You don't ever be involved in something of that nature, okay? You carry those wicked scales and shortchange people, God's gonna turn on you, okay? This is a controversy, okay? If you wanna know what upsets God, and what puts you at odds with him, puts you in the fact that you're on the other end of that controversy, just carry around some unbalanced scales, okay? Now, those are scales of the mind as well, you know, wanting to give people what they have coming to them, of being fair and walking fairly and just. giving a just measure for that is due, okay? A baker's dozen for a baker's dozen, and so it is. Verse 11, shall I count them pure with the wicked balances and with the bag of deceitful weights? Deuteronomy 25:13, if you want to run a cross reference. Boy, is it ever against God's law to carry deceitful weights. And you know, I can't help but remember back to the book of Amos chapter 8 that we studied not long ago in these minor prophets, where it talked about the people that lay awake all night with unbalanced scales waiting to cheat people, you know. And then he talks about the famine in the end times in that 8th chapter, along about the 11th through the 13th verse, that the famine in the end times is not for bread, but for hearing the word of God, chapter by chapter and verse by verse. That's what people starve for. That's what people long for, is a true set of balance and honest teachings. Not someone, this has to do with God's houses as well. When you go to a house of God, you should be taught the word of God, not some one verse revolving rev that comes in with one little old verse and then blows hot air for an hour. Okay, that's short balancing, that's cheating and robbing the people that came there to hear the word of God, and all they heard was man, traditions of man that make void the word of God. It's a sad situation, and this is what God is driving home here. Don't cheat people. When you are setting yourself up to teach God's word, not man's doings. But then, you know, if you want God's blessings, okay, that choice is always yours. We kind of read in chapter 3 and so about the sputterers that claim to be preachers of God's word, and all they do is sputter. Okay, well, you get an example there of unbalanced weights. And again, Deuteronomy 25:13 will give you a little leg up on that. Verse 12, for the rich men thereof are full of violence. They're never happy. And the inhabitants thereof have spoken lies. And their tongue is deceitful in their mouth. They're unbalanced. You're never going to get the truth there. I'll give you a little lesson in theology. If this place, if they're lying, if they're cheating, don't ever go there and expect to get the truth. You're not going to find it. Okay. It's not going to be there. It's a house of cards that will always tumble. The stability and to walk humbly with Almighty God. Well, what does it mean to walk humbly with Almighty God? It means God is always there. He never forsakes you. He never leaves you because you're honest and because you're just. And because you do walk with him, and because you speak the truth, the greatest weapon in the world against deception and falseness is truth. Well, what's truth? God's word. Verse 13. Therefore also will I make thee sick in smiting thee. I'm going to make it rough on you. In making thee desolate because of thy sins. I will be striking you to almost to ruin because of your sins. Well, how could I fix that? Stop sinning. Walk humbly with Almighty God. You know, it's real easy to please him. All you have to do is remember the verse that answered the question and stick with it, okay? And that is to say the 8th verse of this chapter. It's real easy to do. And quite frankly, it's to be yourself. It's to be yourself in the fact of what you truly want. Everybody wants the love of our Father, because with that love comes his blessings. Don't ever believe for a moment that shortcuts of unbalanced scales or misleading people will bless you or lead you into anything other than corruption, trouble, and mainly the rod of God. Do you understand what God said in that last verse? He said, I'm going to you're going to be sick. I will make you thee sick in smiting thee. He's going to whomp you good, thump your old gourd until he gets your attention. Well, why would he do that? Because he loves you. You know, when he created you, he made you different than every other human being on this earth. Your DNA is different. Your fingerprints are different. Because he wanted someone just like you. No one else can fill that bill. But he does want you to love him. You can't blame him for that. Verse 14. Thou shalt eat. You go by that set of unbalanced things. Thou shalt eat, but not be satisfied. And thy casting down shall be in the midst of thee. And thou shalt take hold, but shall not deliver. You can try to save, but you're never going to amount to anything. There's going to be holes in your bucket. And you can eat and eat, but you're always going to be empty. Because you listen to false sayings. That's what he's talking about. But shalt not deliver, and that which thou deliverest will I give up to the sword. In other words, when you finally think you've put something together, I'm going to take it away from you with the sword. What is the sword of God? The sword of God, you will read in Revelation chapter 1, verse 16. It's Christ's tongue. It's a sharp, two-edged sword that cuts both ways. It is the truth of God's word. In other words, what God is saying, you go by these unbalanced scales of teaching or of working or just living, and I'm going to let it catch up with you. It's never going to amount to a hill of beans. Okay, you're as hard as you work, I'm going to pull the rug right out from under you, and I'm going to do it with truth. So, you know, a wise person that is stable is going to stick with the truth and let that controversy of ill-gotten gains and so forth go to someone else, because it's never going to amount to anything, though it may sound wonderful. It's not going anywhere. Verse 15, thou shalt sow, but thou shalt not reap. Thou shalt tread the olives, but thou shalt not anoint thee with oil. And sweet wine, but shall not drink wine. In other words, this is going to, you're not going to be around that long. Okay, you're not. It's going to blast in the field. God controls many things. God also reigns on the just and the unjust. But God knows who to bless and who not to bless. And he makes that very clear. It is the grapes, and it is the olive oil, which is the wine of Jesus Christ, which is his blood. That is to say, that's what it symbolizes. And that olive is the oil of our people that anoints. And it's something that Christians should always do. Well, why should Christians anoint with oil? Because of Christ. Christ means the anointed one. The etymology of even the name of Christ comes from as rubbing, as anointing with the oil of our people. And olive itself in the Hebrew tongue, Eliyah, the name of God. He said, anytime you touch it, it's not going to amount to a hill of beans for you. Verse 16. For the statutes of Omri, that's false religious in a religious sense, are kept, and all the works of the house of Ahab, and you walk in their counsels, not God's, that I should make thee a desolation, and the inhabitants thereof an hissing. Therefore ye shall bear the reproach of my people. You will actually live in the derision of pagans, is what he's saying. Why would somebody want to live that way? by staying awake at night, figuring out how to rook people or crook them, to rob, to steal, to cheat. He said, you're not going anywhere. That's the derision of pagans, and that's how poor it will get you. This is a controversy, and this is why he said, you contend with the people, you reason with them, with the truth, and let them know that dishonesty will get them nowhere except in deep trouble with Almighty God. So it is. You know, in life, you sail your own ship. You're the captain of it. I mean, people can advise you and you can take advice from others, but you're always the one that makes the decision of what you intend to do. Therefore, it is your responsibility and you have to stand up for it. So why would someone want to choose dishonesty and corruption and derision, pagan life, when they could have Almighty God, the creator of all things, to be an heir of his promises, which is everything? That's where the blessings are. That's where the riches in life flow, is with our Heavenly Father. So here you have a chapter that our Father is really reasoning with his children. And he, when he humbled himself, that he would say, where have I gone? What have I done to you? Boy, that really opens your mind up, because God, if you're honest, has never done anything negative other than in the sense of correction. So quite a lesson to be learned in that chapter. It certainly is. We come to chapter 7. It's a pretty sad old song, in a way you could even call it a lamentation. It starts out in verse 1, woe is me. For I am as when they have gathered the summer fruits, as the grape gleanings of the vintage. There is no cluster to eat, my soul desireth the first ripe fruit. There's just nothing there. And you know something? You leave God out of your life, and that's what you have. You've got nothing. You have nothing to look forward to, and it is a sad, sad song. You can't, regardless of what you reap or anything else, you're not going to enjoy it. Verse 2, the good man is perished. This is to say, the merciful man is perished. There's none left out of the earth. And there is none upright among men. They all lie in wait for blood. They hunt every man his brother with a net. In other words, they always try to set traps for him. The word is ish here, not Adam. And just try to really net him in and capture them. And how terrible it is. I'm glad to say that there are still some good people in this world. But when you look out at the majority, and you see brother fighting brother, and when you see financial situations brought on by greed, cheats, dishonest people, chosen by the people to be the leaders of the people and keep us out of trouble, and we elect a bunch of numbheads that do nothing but get us in trouble. You know, you might say, well, how can we find the problem? Follow the money. Okay. Who do you have over banking? Well, we have Dodd, and we've got Barney. Bingo. Okay. Always look, follow it. It doesn't take a wizard to understand the troubles this world is in. And who do you trust? Walk honestly with Almighty God. Don't get involved in it. But at the same time, don't be unlearned as to the conditions of the world and what puts us there. Very few honest people left in this world. And what you want to be able to do is spot that is honest and merciful and be able to nail and spot those that are crooked, cheats, that lie, that take bribes, that take loans that they are not deserving of, and say, but I didn't know it. I didn't know anything about it. Give me a break. Okay. You know, truth is truth and lies are lies. And God's word will always come in the place to show you truth and teach you how it should be. And then we know that we're coming into that time, as we read back in a prior chapter, chapter 4, in the last days. That's what this book provides you for, is knowledge of the last days. You're there, friend. I hope you're enjoying them. Don't miss the next lecture. Bless your heart. You listen a moment, won't you please?
1: The Strong's Exhaustive Concordance of the Bible is an invaluable tool to the serious Bible student. The Strong's Concordance lists every word used in the Bible and every passage where the word utilized may be found in the Scriptures. With the assistance of a reference numbering system, the English reader may easily translate any word back to the original Hebrew, Chaldean, or Greek in which God's word was written. The Companion Bible is a unique study Bible. In addition to the text of the King James Version Bible, an extra wide margin contains a wealth of information not found in other Bibles. A system of structures or outlines employed by the Companion Bible will allow the readers to rightly divide the Bible. The use of these structures help the reader follow the subject matter, and therefore they are critical to an understanding of God's Word. The 198 appendixes found in the Bible cover a wide variety of topics and information which will enlighten your studies. The Companion Bible and Strong's Concordance are a must for the serious Bible student.
0: There we are back again. Let's have the 800 number, please. 1-800-643-4645. That number is good from Puerto Rico, throughout the U.S., Alaska, Hawaii, hey, all over Canada. If the Spirit moves, you have a question, you share it. Won't you do that? Please never ask a question about a particular reverend or denomination. Let's don't judge people. You know, let God's word be the judge, and let God himself be that judge. You simply teach God's word. Let the chips fall wherever they may. Never, never, never apologize for the word of God. Okay? Those of you that listen by shortwave around the world, your announcer at the end of the hour will give you our mailing address. It's always a pleasure to hear from you. And you got a prayer request? You don't need the number. We can do away with that and the address. Why? God knows what you're thinking. You don't even have to say it out loud. He's got time for you. You're his child. And he wants most from you, your love. He may not love what you're doing, but he sure loves you. Return that love and receive his blessings. Father, around the globe we come. We ask that you lead, guide, direct, Father. Touch in Yeshua's precious name. Thank you, Father. Amen. Okay, and question time. We're going to go with Thelma from Nevada. When Jesus said to drink wine and bread in remembrance of me, the wine his blood and the bread his body, right? Don't you drink the wine? Of course you do. You know, at the Lord's table. Yeah. I have been told not to. I feel I should. I'm still studying at 81. Thank you. Well, God bless you, Thelma. You know, other than for health reasons, that's why you take the wine, because it is symbolic. It was the first miracle that Christ performed, was to turn water into wine. And many people said, well, was it really wine? Well, it intoxicated the people that drank it when if they had too much. The secret is, he said, take a little wine. Okay, that's where the difference comes in. But there are health reasons that would prevent that, but otherwise, there are many things with the Holy Spirit that are tied therein, and I'll let that suffice. Joyce from Tennessee. My question is, I am confused about who Melchizedek was. Some say he was only in the image of God, and some say he was only a high priest. I have told them he was truly Jesus. I looked it up in the Smith's Dictionary. Well, he was Yeshua, Jesus. In the first place, what you want to do is to translate the name Melchizedek. What does it mean? Milcah is king, Zedek is the Zadok, or the just, or the righteous. Who is the king of righteous? There's only one. Okay. There's only one king of kings and lord of lords. That's the Lord Jesus Christ. But scriptural proof you will find in Hebrews chapter 7, verse 3, concerning Melchizedek, that he was like the Son of God. Why? Because he was the Son of God, okay? William from Arizona, thank you so much. I love your teaching. Well, thank you. You brought me closer to our Father. I lost my son on the 3rd of 07, and I can't get over it. It just kills me. And, well, naturally, you miss him. But you're going to see him again. And accidents happen. Our Father, you want to remember, is also putting an army together in heaven right now that he intends to bring with him at that seventh trump. And your documentation that you will see him again, you will find in the millennium chapters of the great book of Ezekiel. El is strong, or God strengthens me. That's what Ezekiel means. And in Ezekiel chapter 44, verse 20 through 25, that if you are one of the just, Zadok, Melchizedek, okay, if you are elect, that is to say, if you love the Lord and you're going to serve him and not be deceived by Antichrist, that you can go help a brother, mother, father, sister, which means what? Well, how could you help them if you didn't recognize them? So naturally you see them again. Linda from Illinois. One thing I don't understand, if we're alive when Christ comes, how will we die in the flesh to be in our spiritual bodies? This is answered in 1 Corinthians chapter 15, verse 52. He said, I don't want you to be ignorant of this one thing, that in the wink of an eye, just in a split nanosecond, that we... This is the good, the bad, the ugly. This is, by that I mean people, regardless whether you're good or bad, you are changed instantly from the flesh into the spiritual body. The spiritual body, your celestial body, dwells within this body. We could say there are two of you, the flesh body and the spiritual body, but only one soul, don't so that I not lead someone astray. And with that one soul, it can live in either body. And at that seventh trump, that's the Greek is real specific here. It says the farthest trump out. That's seven, okay? That's when Christ himself returns. Instantly, we're changed into that spiritual body, okay? Deborah from Kentucky. Let's see. Pastor, what do you mean by the sound of the trump? I know the Antichrist comes at the sixth trump and the Lord comes at the seventh. Is this something we will all hear, or will people hear the trump, the sound? Whether you hear the sound or not, you know by events what transpires. And you, in other words, when you have this one that is supernatural that appears, and you haven't changed into a spiritual body, you're still flesh, then this one claiming to be Christ is a fake. Okay. Because when the true Christ returns at the seventh trump, you're instantly changed into that spiritual body. You're going to know it. So you know when the sixth trump sounds by the appearance of the false one. And the seventh, you're changed. That's the true one. And boy, do things happen. That's when Armageddon and Hemangog take place. They'll only last 5 minutes. Doesn't take long for God to take care of business. Larry from Tennessee, could you explain what Hebrews chapter 6, verses 4 through 6 is talking about? I enjoy studying with you. Well, I'm glad you do. That old word is powerful. What is talking about, so many people are confused about salvation. And from this, you almost have religions that are developed because of once saved, always saved? Because you have to think, who does the saving? Well, Christ does. He is the Savior. That's his name. And he saves, but that doesn't mean that that salvation is only going to happen one time. And after that, it's up to you. If you start falling away, you can't ask him to save you again. That's like you saying, why you misunderstand that sixth verse. It says you're trying to re-crucify Christ all over again. He died for you once, that's enough. Okay, he suffered that one time. Don't ask him to do it again by being kind of on the slow side and saying, I want to be saved again. He was successful. It's you that failed. Well, how do I fix it? Repent. All you have to do is repent. There's no such thing as being saved again, because you didn't do the saving, Christ did. But you can turn loose of that rail of salvation and slide so deep into sin and misleading, you can go to hell, okay? But that doesn't say that Christ hadn't saved or gave you that opportunity where he paid the price. All you had to do was repent, have a change of heart and ask him to forgive you your sins, and you're in good standing. That's what it means, and it's very simple. That you just let God's word flow, and you'll understand it. There, Chuck from Florida. We know we are at the time being body, soul, and spirit. Right? We have a body celestial, and my question: does our celestial body occupies space, and is this body in heaven? No, it's inside this body. And when it is your soul, okay, I like to translate, it's an oversimplification, but I like to translate your soul, nephesh, as yourself, okay? It is your very being. And regardless of what body you're in, it is your intellect, your spirit, your soul. And it can dwell. God's destroyed the first earth age and let us all be born of woman into this earth age. To make your mind up whether you're going to love him or follow Satan, it's that simple. It's up to you. But the celestial is always with us. And the moment ere the silver cord parts, as it is written in Ecclesiastes chapter 12, which means we die, okay? This clay pot breaks. The spirit, which is your intellect, instantly, and soul, returns to the Father. And this flesh returns to dust. Why? Because you're through with it. You don't need it anymore. Elmo from Virginia. My question is, when Paul was taken to the third heaven and heard unspeakable words which it is not lawful for a man to utter, could he have heard the actual time of Jesus' second coming? Probably, it is possible that the season was made known to him, but then the scripture also lets us know the season. In the spiritual body, when you have 100% recall instead of just 10, things become very simple, and everything is so easily explained. And this is what he meant. He could see and understood all things, but it would be unlawful for a person to have that knowledge and wisdom of exactly what happened before and exactly what's in the future, because here, one must make their own mind up with what they have, whether they're going to love the Father or follow Satan, period. And then when we are changed into that higher body, that celestial body, then we have that 100% recall of all things. And what a precious thing that would be. John and Becky from Alabama. My question relates to when the Ark of the Covenant was moved from earth to heaven as described in Revelation 11:19. Does the Bible give any reference to when this happened? Was it when Christ gave up his spirit and the veil was rent from top to bottom? I don't think so. I think it went with Elijah myself because of that time period. But then, you know, that's my opinion.

0: you have to do that in the name of Jesus Christ, or it doesn't get done.
1: Okay.
0: Anytime you anoint someone, it isn't you that does it. Okay, that is to say, works the miracle. It's Christ.
1: Okay.
0: And you have to always remember that. So certainly, you can anoint your house and everything with oil, but if you don't ask Christ to take care of it, okay, if you don't do it in his name, see, that gives you credentials. And certainly, there was an old boy one time decided to cast out demons. And the demon spoke back to him and said, "Hey, Paul I know, Christ I know, this one I know, I don't know you," boom, and jumped right in the middle of him. So, you know, you want to make double sure that you always use the name of Jesus Christ for the power and authority in anointing or casting that is evil out. Jerry from Georgia, will the Old Testament saints be with us in heaven? Of course they will. Let me ask you a question. When the rich man and Lazarus, as it is written in the parable, and this was only a parable, in Luke chapter 16, when the rich man looked over from his side of paradise, and it wasn't happy, to heaven, what did he see? Where did he see Lazarus? In the bosom of Abraham. Well, then was Abraham there? Of course he was. You know, God is not, read the final verses of St. John chapter 8. God is not the God of the dead, but the living. They're not dead. The prophets are not dead. They're with him. And they lead us and guide us and direct us. It's a real thing. Christianity is not a religion, it's a reality. Alan from Kentucky. Pastor, please shine some light on Enoch and also explain about the giants the Bible speaks of. Well, Enoch was a preacher. You know, of all places, the little book of Jude, just before Revelation, will tell you that Enoch was a preacher. A preacher preaches, okay? A prophet prophesies, that's teaching, okay? Now, what was he teaching? Against the daughters of Adam intermingling with the sons of God, which is to say the fallen angels, Nephilim in the Hebrew tongue, which it was Satan's trick to try to destroy the daughters of Adam, whereby Christ could not come through the womb, umbilical cord to umbilical cord of Mother Eve.
1: Okay.
0: This is why it's written that Eve is the mother of all living, because Christ would come through her daughters, umbilical cord to umbilical cord, and you are either in him or you're not living eternally, is what it's speaking of. So Enoch, he was so against this abomination of these hybrids called Gibor in the Hebrew tongue, giants, because they were, it was not meant that they should impregnate woman. These angels, which they had the ability. Many will say, well, how could an angel impregnate? Well, what was man made in the image of? God and the angels, okay? An exact duplicate. So naturally, if Adam could produce children, so could they. And so they did. You can read of it in Genesis chapter 6. Pay strict attention to verse 3. Where all that went down, and of course Enoch, let me complete that thought before I go there. Enoch was so good that God just took him. He was too good for this earth. And I think that some people still are to this day. A lot of people will say, this child was so good, never sinned, never did this. There are just some people I feel are too good for this earth. Be that as it may, that's my opinion, just throw that in. But in 6:3, it grieved God that he had made man flesh also, because man was kind of like an animal in a way. My word, but God's sorrow. John from Maryland, is it wrong to listen to another Bible other than a King James Version? It's not wrong, but let's say that if you're wanting to be a student of God's word, whereby, let's say that you do not speak Hebrew, you do not speak Aramaic, and you do not speak Greek, okay, then the manuscripts are lost to you. You have to take the King James word for everything. But then there was a work done by Dr. Strong and by other scholars on the original King James that enables you to take the English back to the Aramaic, the Hebrew, or the Greek. And most, you know, Greek is a fixed language, Hebrew is a fixed language. But some words have more than one meaning. The translators of the King James wrote a letter in the original translation saying, we've done our best, but you need to make your own mind up, kind of, okay? And that's what a person should do. That's why when you pull away then from that original King James where man has changed words to make it read better to their thinking, and for example, to drop the word in the NIV, to drop the word Lucifer totally out of the scripture, that's terrible. That is terrible. A new reader that is not familiar has no idea what it's talking about. So you know that somebody was a little bit busy here and they weren't a friend of God. So you don't want to, you want to stick as near as you can whereby you have the ability to understand the manuscripts if you intend to go to that depth. Otherwise, Faith from Mississippi, if a child under 12 years old, will they be judged when our and on judgment day as they are, or are they already in heaven? I'm going to have to assume that you're talking about a child that's passed away. It is, doesn't say it here, but the way this reads, if a child under 12 years old, will they be judged when, you know, different people come to the age of accountability at different ages. I've known some 6 years old, 6 year olds, that are more accountable because they understand the word of God. They know it. Than some 60-year old people that are simply a child, a babe in the book, okay, know nothing. So we have to, this is why we have to leave judgment up to Almighty God. But God does so love his children. This is why Jesus would say, forbid not the little children to come unto me. How he loved them. He certainly did. Sandra from Colorado. My question, love your enemies, as I have heard time, I have a hard time understanding how you do this. Well, you love your enemies by knowing all children are God's children. But let's take it, it's easy to understand how you would love a child, right? But what does God say about correcting children and loving them? If you love a child, you're going to chastise it. Therefore, if you love an enemy, you're going to have to get the two before to him, okay? You're going to have to give him an attitude adjustment, okay? That's love. That is tough love. And if you really love somebody, if somebody's on their way to hell, okay, and what they're doing is going to turn them belly up, well, that means die, kill them, okay, then if you can help them with a few words, give them, okay, if you feel that you're placed. So that's the way you love an enemy. You have to get their attention sometimes. Just as God would say, if you love a child, you're going to correct it. I'm out of time. Hey, you know what? I love you all because you enjoy studying God's word chapter by chapter, verse by verse. Most of all, though, God loves you for it. He sent you this letter to give you direction in these flesh bodies, to keep you out of trouble and to bring you blessings. And when you study it, it makes his day. And when you make his day, boy, is he going to make yours. We are brought to you by your tithes and offerings. If we've helped you, you help us keep coming to you. Once you do that, bless God. He will always bless you. Most important, though, and you listen to me good now, you stay in his word every day in his word, even with trouble. It's still a good day. You know why? Because Jesus, Yeshua, he is the living word.
1: 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We invite you to join us for the next in-depth Bible study each weekday at this same time. Thank you for watching today's program, and God bless you.

The book of Deuteronomy. The law was given as our schoolmaster. Have you been to school on God's Word? Certainly one way to go there is to study the book of Deuteronomy. Probably the most exciting thing that Deuteronomy has to offer for you is that great song of Moses, that those that overcome the false Messiah in the end generation will be singing. The law itself being the schoolmaster that keeps us out of trouble in these flesh bodies. Again, an education in taming that part of you that oftentimes needs taming through the old schoolmaster, that great book, Deuteronomy, the law, and its set ways of keeping you from harm's way even in this generation. You're going to enjoy it.

0: Welcome to the Shepherd's Chapel Network Family Bible Study Hour with Pastor Arnold Murray. Wisdom is understanding God's Word. Pastor Murray's unique teaching approach brings God's Word alive with meaning as he takes you on a chapter-by-chapter, verse-by-verse study of God's letter to you, the Bible. And now here is Pastor Arnold Murray.
1: Good day to you. God bless you. Say welcome to the Shepherd's Chapel. Welcome to this family Bible study hour back in our Father's Word, Book of Micah. Again, what is it that Micah means in the Hebrew tongue? Who is like Yah? The answer, no one. This is something you really want to get settled down in your mind. You meditate on it. No one is like our Father. He's full of love. He's full of correction. He's full of understanding. He's full of blessings. But to tie into that, you have to believe. And this is what separates people that would be and would not be. We're in this book, particularly, has to do with the end times. As chapter 4 started out, in the last days it shall. And you have a whole list of the threatenings, of consolations, of restoration, all these things transpiring whereby you could have that peace of mind to know nobody's like our Father. And that's the whole point. He is your Father. He's family. So you want to know that and understand it. So we're going to finish the book today, this great book of Micah, chapter 7 and verse 3. Remember what verse 1 and 2 said. Are there any good men left in the world? Can we find one? Have they actually perished off the face of the earth? And the answer comes then as we continue in verse 3 of that same thought. Bear it in mind, a word of wisdom from our Father, and it reads, that they may do evil with both hands earnestly. I mean, they're really sold on doing what's wrong. The prince asketh and the judge asketh for a reward. They take bribes, okay? You got money, they can handle it, okay? And the great man, he uttereth his mischievous desire. So they wrap it up. In other words, they baffle justice. Or you might say they weave the old basket all together of crookedness. And so it is in this world today if you're not real careful. But no, there are good men and women and children in this world today. And don't you ever discount that. The thing is, our Father is the greatest of all. Our Father sees to it that those that love him are blessed. But don't expect anything other than what we just read from the wicked. They're greedy, and that's the way they are. Verse 4, the best of them is as a briar. The most upright is sharper than a thorn hedge. The day of thy watchman and thy visitation cometh, now shall be their perplexity. In other words, what is your watchman? Well, it's your prophets. The prophets have their day of telling us exactly what's going down in the end times. Open your eyes and look around you. It's coming down. It's happening. In other words, the day that the prophet said would come to pass will come to pass, and the chastisement thereof will happen as it is written. Who transmits the chastisement? Our Father does. There's nobody like him. He keeps score. It's in the book. It is written right by your name, whereby he knows your heart and your mind, your love for him. So naturally, as the prophets foretold of this punishment, from the book of Hosea and these minor prophets all the way through this book of Micah and others, exactly how it was going down. That's why you hear me say, this is like reading tomorrow's newspaper. Okay, verse 5, trust ye not in a friend. Put ye not confidence in a guide. Keep the doors of thy mouth from her that lieth in thy bosom. That's, if she doesn't believe like you do, that means your own wife. And this is looking forward to that time that the Antichrist is coming, where family members will turn against each other. Why? Because they think he's Christ. And if you don't accept him, they're going to think you're deceived. You're just a deceived, mixed up person. So they're going to try to help you out by turning you in to the false Messiah. That's why that you keep it zipped. Why? Because you have one purpose. And that purpose as it is written, to witness for the Lord Jesus Christ. Okay, verse 6. For the son dishonoreth the father, the daughter riseth up against her mother, and the daughter-in-law against her mother-in-law. A man's enemies are the people of his own house. Now, you'll remember, as I stated back in chapter 4, it said, in the last days. And that's what this has reference to. The Lord Jesus Christ taught this in the New Testament, of family members turning on family members. Because of religious reasons. This is why, as a Christian, always remember, Christianity is not a religion. It's a reality. And when you face that reality, and when you know and recognize it, then God will take care of the rest. But where is that written in the New Testament? And you'll find it, as you've heard me cover many times, in Mark chapter 13. What will turn a family against each other? Religion. How do they become deceived over religion? Well, Jesus taught it in both Matthew 24 and Mark 13 and Luke 21. He said, they asked him, said, what's it going to be like at the end of the world? And Jesus said, he told them, he gave them all seven seals, all seven trumps. All seven things are listed here in this 13th chapter of Mark and the 24th chapter of Matthew. All you have to do is read them to understand those sevens. Okay. But in the 13th chapter of Mark, Christ says in the fifth verse of that chapter, Jesus answered them and began to say, take heed that any man deceive you. Deception is the key. You want to be careful. Well, how can I prevent being deceived? By knowing the truth. Well, what is the truth? It's God's word. And these are the teachings of that word that became flesh and walked among us, which is to say Yeshua the Messiah. Verse 6, many, not just a few, many shall come in my name saying, I am Christ, and shall deceive many. Many are going to come saying, I'm a Christian preacher. But, you know, well, how can I tell a pastor that teaches God's word from somebody else, whether they do or not? If they read you one verse and then they talk about themselves or family or something else for an hour, forget it. They're not bringing you God's word. So many are going to come, and you want to be careful, because those that do not teach what Christ states will get you in much, much trouble. And you shall hear of wars and rumors of wars. In other words, what is the opposite of wars and rumors of wars? When you hear of world peace, and you're just about to hear a large cry for that, you want to get set for it. This coming year will be a great year toward that. Be set for it. It's going to happen. Nation's going to rise against nation, as it's written in verse 8. And there'll be these are the beginnings of the sorrows. This sorrows is labor pains. The birth of a new age is coming. Here's the message to you. Listen to it and understand why a mother would turn against a daughter. But take heed to yourselves. You be real careful of, even to yourself. For they shall deliver you up to councils, and in the synagogues you shall be beaten, and ye shall be brought before rulers and kings for my sake, for a testimony against them. Why are you brought before the synagogue of Satan? That's the synagogue it's talking about. Why are you brought before heads of states? For a testimony against them. Why? Because you carry the truth. You carry the word of God. Verse 10, and the gospel must first be published among all nations. That is the situation. That nation that must hear God's word chapter by chapter and verse by verse. That people must hear. The end cannot come until that happens. and many work to see that that word goes forth to those nations, to those people. Verse 11, but when they shall lead you and deliver you up, take no thought beforehand what you will speak. Listen carefully now. Neither do you premeditate, don't even think about it. But whatsoever shall be given you in that hour, what hour is that? The hour of temptation. The hour when Satan is here on earth tempting people that don't know right from left or right from wrong. In that hour, that speak ye, for it is not ye that speak, but the Holy Spirit. The Holy Spirit chooses to speak when you're delivered up. It is written in Luke 21 that even the gainsayers will be convinced by what you say. Many people will say to themselves, well, I'm not a great orator. I'm not a great speaker. I'm not that familiar with the word. Well, it's not you talking anyway, friend. It's just that you have the working knowledge to know that's what's going to transpire. You're not going to be deceived because you know the fate comes at the sixth trump. Christ doesn't return until the seventh. Therefore, it is God's purpose that his election do not premeditate, but speak what is given them. Now here comes the part we just covered in that seventh chapter of the great book of Micah. Listen to it carefully. Now the brother shall betray the brother to death, and the father the son, and the children shall rise up against their parents and shall cause them to be put to death. Now, who is death? You have to understand this. Literally, a mother that loves her child is not going to put that child to death. But as it is written in Hebrews chapter 2, verse 14, Christ came to this earth to destroy death, which is to say the devil. So the Antichrist sits as the devil, and that loved one will think he is Christ and will deliver that child up to death, which is to say the devil. But then at that time, Almighty God will take over without premeditation. That child will speak, the Holy Spirit will speak through that child, and the truth will be spread to the world. The true gospel spoken as it was on Pentecost Day. A tongue that every language in the world understands all at one time. Needs no interpreter. Man can't do that. All languages at one time. But God can through the Holy Spirit. And so it is. What an opportunity to live at this in this generation, the generation of the fig tree, when all these things are consummated in this time that all these things come to pass. You're living it. You're there. How exciting it is. Verse 13. And you shall be hated of all men for my name's sake. But he that shall endure unto the end, the same shall be saved. You know, when you take the real truth, there are many people that will hate you, even though you're doing a good work. So you can't be thin-skinned and take the word of God, the real word, because there are many religions that will condemn you. But you stick with the truth. You stick with our Heavenly Father. He will always show you through. Here's what it all melts down to. 14, here's the time element. But when you see the abomination of desolation spoken of by Daniel the prophet standing where it ought not, let him that readeth understand, then let them that be in Judea, that's the land of Judea, flee to the mountains. Why? Because that's where he's going to appear, and that's when the end shall come, and many things will transpire. Now, what did it say back in Micah? When the watchman, that's the prophet Daniel as well, when he warns you of the tribulation that is coming upon our people, then know what this verse means. You will find it written in Daniel chapter 9, verse 27. And what it truly says in the Hebrew manuscripts is when you see the desolator, not desolation. Desolation is a condition. Desolator is an entity. And his name is Satan. His name is Antichrist, Little Horn. the Assyrian, all the various tags that they place upon him. It's him. And when he appears, know that that's when these things come to pass, that the end is even at the door. And as it is written, continue, if we drop all the way down to verse 19, and in those days shall be affliction such as was not from the beginning of the creation, which God created unto the time, this time never shall be. It's going to be unusual to see the very devil himself sitting as Christ. And do you know what Revelation says? The whole world whores after him because they're deceived. This is why Christ said back in verse 5, see that no man deceives you. Don't be sucker baited into that hour of temptation. Do you know what Satan's message is? I've come to fly you away. I want you to go with me. Sounds familiar, doesn't it? Verse 20, and except, listen carefully, and except that the Lord hath shortened those days, no flesh, how many, how much? No flesh should be saved, but for the elect's sake, whom he hath chosen. Who chose them? God chose them. He hath shortened the days. You can read of that shortening in the great book of Revelation in chapter 9. He shortened it from 3.5 years, 7 years, 3.5 years, down to 5 months. And he did that for us. And that 5 months is the very hour of temptation. Split in a half hour is 2.5 months each way. Verse 21. And then if any man shall say to you, lo, here is Christ, or lo, he is there, believe him not. The false Christ is going to be here. And they're going to say, Christ has returned. But as long as you're in a flesh body, don't you believe it. They're lying. 22, for false Christ and false prophet shall arise. Did it say maybe? It didn't say maybe. Shall. You can count on it. It's going to happen. Why isn't it taught by more people? Why are not our people warned that the very watchman that prophesied this, and even from the very mouth of Jesus Christ, which we're reading now, why are the people not warned that the false one is coming? And shall show signs and wonders to seduce, if it were possible, even the elect. That's how good an imitator he is, that he could even cause the elect to have doubts if you're not careful, not real careful. You got to know your stuff. Well, what is your stuff? The Word of God. Verse 23, but take ye heed, behold, I have foretold you all things. Well, when did Christ foretell us all things? In the Word. You're not without knowledge as to how it's going down. We just read it. You know now why it is that a mother would betray a daughter up to the devil, because she thinks he's Christ. You can hear her words as she cries, oh Lord, forgive my little daughter. I love her. She's a good little girl. But she thinks you're the false one. Help her. A mother would do that, see, because in her deception. But then that is the whole purpose, is then for that daughter to witness through the Holy Spirit. For it is both sons and daughters that shall prophesy, that shall testify on that day. Many people do like to exclude women, but you'll remember that one Philip who had 4 virgin daughters, and they were all prophetess, meaning God used them as watchmen. So we're in that time, beloved, and the time that Micah would bring this forth, that he would forewarn and let us know and understand. So we return then to that 7th chapter of that great book of Micah, and the 7th verse. We pick it up there again. What do we say to these things? Well, let's see what Micah says. Verse 7, therefore I will look unto the Lord, not somebody else, not somewhere else, but to the Lord. I will wait. I won't fall off. I won't be deceived. I will wait for the God of my salvation, my God will hear me, and that Holy Spirit will speak through you when you wait for him without premeditating, knowing and understanding that he is your salvation, the only salvation. Verse 8, rejoice not against me, O mine enemy, when I fall. That is to say, when that calamity comes and it looks like I have fallen, don't you weep for me, mine enemy. I shall arise when I sit in darkness, the Lord shall be a light unto me. Satan is darkness. And when Satan's shadow covers the whole world, we will be in the light of the Holy Spirit, that is to say, the Lord Jesus Christ. Verse 9, I will bear the indignation of the Lord because I have sinned against him. None of us are perfect. We all fall short at times. And on repentance, we pay for those sins. Until he plead my cause and execute judgment for me, he will bring me forth to the light. That's to himself. Christ, he is that light. And I shall behold his righteousness. Why? Because he is always right. He judges you rightly. He knows what's in your heart and your mind. And that's why you really want to follow him. You want to love him. You want to understand him. Verse 10, then she that is mine enemy shall see it. That's the Assyrian himself. You'll notice that the word she is in italics, so be it, meaning it was added by man, okay? And shame shall cover her which said unto me, where is the Lord thy God? Mine eyes shall behold her, now shall she be trodden down as the mire of the streets. In other words, you always reap what you sow. And those that sow derision, those that sow false teaching, they got a price to pay. Judgment begins at the pulpit. That's why a pastor should always stick with the word of God rather than the traditions of men. Verse 11, in the day that thy walls are to be built, in that day shall the decree be far removed. In other words, this has kind of a twofold meaning. In the day of that decree, you better enlarge your borders to hold the people. You better enlarge your church to hold the people. It's going to be difficult. Why? Because they are going to realize who was really teaching the truth. Verse 12, in that day also he shall come even from Assyria. They're coming home, in other words. And from the fortified cities and from the fortresses, even to the river, and from sea to sea, and from mountain to mountain. This river is the Euphrates, okay? And the Euphrates, you know what river that is. That's why the children of God were called Hebrews, because it comes from the Hebrew word Eber, which means those that cross the river. They're going to cross it again. God's bringing his children home. Verse 13, notwithstanding, the land shall be desolate because of them that dwell therein for the fruit of their doings. In other words, the land itself in which these things transpired will be cleansed. And the people themselves will be cleansed. That is to say, those that believe. And the land is cleansed of those that don't believe, because by the end of the millennium, they won't be. They will be in that lake of fire. That's why when God chastises, do you know why he chastises? Because he loves his children. And, well, how could God possibly sentence someone to hell? Because he loves his children. They've gone through a lot putting up with their wickedness. It's time for them to go bye-bye. And, you know, the interesting thing, God always blots out where you don't even remember them. That's what blotting out does. Verse 14, a prayer from Micah, okay, in these closing verses. This is his prayer God will answer. Listen carefully. 14, feed thy people with thy rod, That's a shepherd's staff, okay? A shepherd tends the sheep. If one needs that crook around his neck or a heel, boom, there it goes. Or if one needs to be protected from a wolf, that staff rod does that as well. Understand the twofold love of God. The flock of thine heritage, which dwell solitarily in the wood, in the midst of Carmel. That's a fruitful place. Let them feed in Bashan and Gilead, that rocky region, as in the days of old. This was Micah's prayer. Bring them home and you be the shepherd. You use that rod of correction where it is needed, and let each sheep pass under that rod. That's as a shepherd brought them into the sheep cot at night, each sheep went under that rod to be approved as the shepherd's own. Verse 15. God answers, according to the days of thy coming out of the land of Egypt, will I show unto him marvelous things. You know, well what does he mean there? How did they come out of the land of Egypt? Well, God parted the Red Sea. And God put a pillar of fire between them and Pharaoh's army. They crossed over that Red Sea. Pharaoh's army drowned in that sea. They were out in the desert. They had no food. Who fed them? God fed them. According as he took care of them, cherished them, loved them, fed them. So it's going to be in the end times. Do you have faith to believe that? It's true. Even down to the very signs of the end times would be as it was in Egypt. Verse 16. This is God speaking. The nation shall see and be confounded. They're going to be amazed at all their might. They shall lay their hand upon their mouth. Their ears shall be deaf. They are just amazed and speechless. And really it changes nothing as far as God's punishment to those that won't listen. But it's about time for them to start waking up that God's people have the victory. Always have had, always will have. Because God blesses them and brings them that that he would. Verse 17, they shall lick the dust like a serpent. That's a statement of degradation. Remember back in Genesis 3 where the serpent on his belly all the days of his life would he crawl in the dirt? They shall move out of their holes like worms of the earth. They shall be afraid of the Lord our God and shall fear because of thee. Utmost humiliation. Utmost shame. You might say, well, how could that be? How could a person calling themselves a Christian feel like a worm? I can tell you. I can help you out a great deal with that. I'll tell you what makes them feel like a worm. When they have been a Christian all their life, sitting in a pew, being fed by a one-verse revolving rev, and then they look forward to the flyaway moment, and guess who's teaching it? It's Satan. It's the false Christ. You know, he looks like Jesus, just as it's written in Revelation chapter 13, verse 11. Looks like Jesus, looks like the Lamb of God, even has two horns. But it's the voice of the dragon, meaning it is Satan. And when they realize, being Christians, that they have absolutely, because of their ignorance of God's word, have worshipped Satan, are going to feel worse than a worm. They're going to pray for mountains to fall on them because they're too ashamed to face Christ. You know, this is what should cause one to want to spread the real truth, the word of God, is to save people that humiliation, as many as we can, drag them from the fire, keep them from being deceived in the simplicity in which Christ has warned us through the watchman in the very word of his scripture. There all the time for one to absorb and to intake, to digest and to know and to understand that God takes care of his own. Verse 18, listen carefully. Who is a God like unto thee? Do you understand that's Micah's name? Okay, just a little signature placed on the end here. That's what Micah in the Hebrew, who is like Yahweh, okay? That's his own signature, okay? That it is Micah's voice, God's voice, but Micah's pen. That pardoneth iniquity. He forgives sin, erases it on repentance, and passeth by the transgressions of the remnant of his heritage. He forgives them. And once they repent, he doesn't want to hear about it again. Why? Because it's gone. He retaineth not his anger forever, because he delighteth in mercy. You want to thank our Father for that. Who is like God? No one can show the mercy and be delighted in the mercy of those that would fall so short, that would be so easily deceived, that would go whoring after another God so easily, another Savior. Helter-skelter. Going blind into the night. And yet God, on repentance, forgives them. Who is like him? Nobody, because no human being could accomplish that, to really forgive them. When God had brought them, handled them as coming out of Egypt, feeding, loving, caring for, blessing, and then have them turn on him. That's our Father, though. He's a forgiving God. Why? Because he's righteous. And that mercy means unmerited favor. You may not deserve it, but on repentance, you have it. Why? Because he loves you, because you're his child. Verse 19. He will turn again. He will have compassion upon us. He will subdue our iniquities, and thou wilt cast all their sins. And thou wilt cast all their sins into the depths of the sea. It's going to happen, and so it is. One more verse to complete the book. 20. Thou wilt perform the truth of Jacob, and the mercy to Abraham, which thou hast sworn unto our fathers from the days of old. All those promises. What was Abraham to be? A blessing to all people. All people. Do you remember what God said? I've got to close with, you won't have it, but I've got to close with what God said in Isaiah chapter 43, verse 26. Don't ever forget it. Isaiah 43, verse 26. What does it say? It's God speaking. Put me in remembrance. That's of our promises, my promises. Let us plead together. Let's talk about them. Declare thou that thou mayest be justified. In other words, you are supposed to be familiar enough with the word of God that you know what those promises are. And God says, declare them to me. What he's saying is, I want to hear you say it. I want to hear you claim it. And then we'll talk about it, and maybe I can justify you. That's our Father. That's his mercy. That's his love. Micah, who is like Yahweh? No one. Your Father is tops. He is everything to us, for us, and with us. Book of Micah, I hope you enjoyed it as much as I enjoyed bringing it to you. God bless you. You listen a moment, won't you please?
0: The Mark of the Beast on CD is our free introductory offer to you. What is the Mark of the Beast? Many false teachers would have you believe it will be a tattoo on your forehead or a computer chip implanted under your skin. It is getting late in the game. You need to know what the Mark of the Beast is. As it's written in Revelation chapter 13, verse 8, many will be deceived. There is no need for you to be deceived. Christ said in Mark 13:23, "Behold, I have foretold you all things." 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You may also request your free CD by mailing your request to Shepherd's Chapel, Post Office Box 416, Gravette, Arkansas 72736. Don't be deceived by Satan.
1: And there we are back again. Let's have the 800 number, please. 1-800-643-4645. That number is good from Puerto Rico throughout the U.S., Alaska, Hawaii, all over Canada. If the Spirit moves, you got a question, you share it. Won't you do that? Please never ask a question about a particular reverend or denomination. Let's don't judge people. Not our right to do that. That belongs to our Father. And as righteous as he is, he never judges improperly, okay? Those of you that listen by shortwave around the world, it's always a pleasure hearing from you. Your announcer at the end of the hour will give you a mailing address. You got a prayer request, you don't need the address, you don't need a mailing address. Why? He's your Father, he knows what you're thinking. All you have to do is talk to him. That's what prayer is reaching out to him, talking to him, and loving him. That's what he wants from you, is your love. As it is written in Hosea chapter 6, verse 6, "I do not want your burnt offerings. I want your mercy," that is to say, your love. And that's what our Father does deserve. Father, around the globe we come. We ask that you lead, guide, direct, Father. Touch in Yeshua's precious name. Thank you, Father. Amen. Okay, Shirley from North Carolina, question, are we going to go through 3.5 years tribulation? Absolutely not. Why? Well, we kind of read it today in that 13th chapter of Mark. For the elect's sake, God hath shortened the time. And as I stated in Revelation chapter 9, you have that 5-month period. And he's real good to us, because he lets us know what 5 months that is, the time of the locust. In other words, in that locust that comes out in ever so many years, it has only 5 months from May through September to complete that cycle. And that's that very time that most likely it will be, but we will be watchful all months because we don't want to be deceived. LaWanda from Oklahoma. I have a question that I've never heard asked before, so here goes. In Songs of Solomon, chapter 8, verse 8, when it speaks of the little sister, could this be talking about those that will be saved during the millennium? I know there is the wife and the bride, so I just thought that the little sister might be those that overcome during the 1,000-year. Well, you could apply, if you like, you can apply it to that. Actually, it was finally her brothers showing compassion. And that is what will happen, is when all the others begin to see. And that little Shulamite, which is the greatest love story ever told, Songs of Solomon. And it's Christ and his bride. Okay, Sheila from Newfoundland. Sheila, animals will be in heaven. You know, animals were in the first earth age. And sometimes you have to do things with animals, you don't, but we will have animals in heaven. We had them in the first earth age. We've on many documentaries that we go out on the Rio Grande and find remains, even if you would, the footprints of ancient and the artifacts of deceased dinosaur mammoth. What a fantastic place. You know, it is amazing when you go to New Mexico up on the top of a barren desert mountain and find petrified trees that only grow in a lush plum place. If you have palm trees, stumps of palm trees, growing on top of the desert. When did those palm trees grow? thousands and thousands of years ago in the first earth age, those giant mammoths that roamed Texas, New Mexico, Arizona, and basically the states, this area, and you find those remains. They were lagoons, that is to say tender grass that they partook of in that first earth age. Why? Because it was perfect then. God had not removed the firmament at that time. It was the katabo, the overthrow of Satan, that brought down that firmament and changed things. The animals will be there. They were then, they are now, and they will be then. It is written in Isaiah chapter 11. Nadine from Ohio, do you think it's a sin to dance? And I'm not going to mention your denomination, okay? We grew up in that denomination and not doing that, but I think it's okay now. You know, whatever you do, do unto the Lord. Now, naturally, if you're going to do a dirty dance, you wouldn't want to do that to the Lord, okay? But if you're dancing a dance paying respect to Almighty God or just enjoying yourself, that's fine, okay? In other words, the message that it delivers, let it be a good one. David from Georgia, when the two witnesses are here, what exactly will their message be, and will they be prophesying about the coming judgment of the earth? Is it also possible that God would use some of the elect at this same time to begin declaring similar warnings? Well, he already is. The election are already giving those warnings. You know, this is why, David, you want to always let God's word speak. Because God's word in Revelation chapter 11 tells you exactly what the two witnesses will be doing. It isn't up for me to say or you to say, but for us to read what it is the two witnesses will be accomplishing with understanding, okay? Revelation chapter 11 will document it. Margaret from Indiana.

You made it clear about the mark being in our mind, but what about when there is no money and we have to take a number in order to buy, and then you don't go to heaven? Well, it's not. Our Father knows what our needs are, okay? And in one way or the other, our Father has a way of providing, okay? And our Father sees to it, and he takes care of us. Our Father is so very good to us. You know, this is going to be a very short period of time. And usually in your pantry, you have enough food and stuff to get by on for that period of time if you had to. Okay. Otherwise, you know, the art of bartering, you have something that's of value that you don't have to take his money. You can trade to a neighbor for something of like value in food. So you just use your mind and be a can-do person, and it'll work out fine. And here we go with Santria from Georgia. My question is, in Matthew chapter 18, verse 19, when it talks about if two agree on anything, that is to ask and it will be done for them, but my Father in heaven, does that mean exactly what it's saying? Well, what were they doing? You want to rightly divide the word of God. They were building a ministry. If you need something to build a ministry, pray for it. God will always furnish the bricks, but guess who has to do the work? It will not be successful otherwise. God will furnish the brick, but you've got to do the building, okay? So, and when you pray for something to assist you in delivering that word or whatever, you ask for it honestly and justly, God will see that you have it, okay? It may take time. It will be in his time and place. So that's why you always ask in his will. Wiley from Virginia. My question is this. It's the second time I've asked this. Maybe this one will get through to you. It did, okay? I heard you say, I think you said that God did not want to kill one-third of his children, so he created this earth age. I thought the one-third of the fallen angels was already sentenced to die in the book of Jude. Well, you see, where you're making a mistake. Read Revelation chapter 11, where it speaks of the two witnesses. It also speaks of when they will die in the streets of Jerusalem. It also teaches when they will resurrect, that Christ returns and fear falls on and 7,000 die. There's only 7,000 fallen angels, okay? That's not the third of the people that's being spoken of. It's the third that were deceived by the fallen angels, okay? So they have an opportunity. So I will say that again. God's people are basically divided up in thirds. The degree, you may have one third that fairly well wants to get by, another third just gets by, and another third that can be easily deceived. I mean, they'll go anywhere and believe anything. But you have a remnant that is God's elect that know better. And they're just a small, they also, he likens it to that number of spiritual completeness, which is 7,000. But there are many more than that, but be that as it may. But there's that one-third speaks of his children, not the fallen angels. Ron from California. I was watching this morning's lecture and a few verses of Amos and the start of the book of Obadiah when you noted that Edom was Rush, Russia. Now I'm confused. Nothing new there. Well, could be. I'm only a student of the Bible and learning a great deal from your teachings, but I understand that Edom was the land of Esau received and is south of the Dead Sea and is located in what is now Jordan. No, he moved north, okay. The prophecy concerning his location you will find in Genesis chapter 27, where he would live away from the fat of the land. But I want you to take, I see that

0: Okay, who do I have here? I don't have a name. Well, let's see what the question is. Oh, this is Jesse from Alabama. I pray to God for understanding. My question is, where do I find in the Bible the lion will lie with the lamb? And what do it mean? I think I know. Well, it means there will be no carnivores, but it doesn't quite say that. And you will find it in Isaiah chapter 11. The lamb lies with the wolf and the kid with the lion, so to speak. But they all lie together. Okay, Isaiah chapter 11. George from California. Pastor Murray, why is it that the date from the Jewish New Year on the calendar is in the fall, and you say it is on the spring equinox? Is the difference between the solar and lunar? No. There are two new years, basically, on that Jewish calendar. You have the religious new year, which is following the spring equinox, and you have the civil new year, which begins in the fall. That civil year is different than the religious year, okay? So-called. Malaya from Michigan. I do have a question. Actually, my grandson asked me to explain this to him, and I was not really able. The question is, though all sin is punishable by death, unless we confess, repent, and ask for forgiveness, why are we required to use capital punishment for murder and rape? Because God demands it. Okay. He does not say that you can repent for murder. Now, I'm talking about a lot of people, they don't know really what murder is. Okay. Christ in Matthew chapter 5 calls it, you have heard, I don't change one jot of the law, okay? You have heard it said that to kill, you know, he said, you'll still perish. The word to kill is phanyons in the Greek tongue, and it means criminal homicide. It means one that lies in wait. And as it is written in the epistles of John, I repeat, epistles of John, not St. John, in the first epistle, chapter 3, verse 15, no murderer can have forgiveness in the flesh. Why? Because capital punishment must be accomplished. Now, this is not, again, murder, you have different stages of murder. It can be a crime of passion. That's a different thing. Okay. But to absolutely be evil to the point you're lying in wait to just shed blood for the shedding blood alone, then certainly that is murder. And as it is written in the great book of Deuteronomy chapter 28 and Numbers 35, God demands the death penalty, and so it is. Kay from Kentucky, bipolar disorder is a very difficult thing. I'm glad you're studying God's word. I'm glad it is helping you. And you're doing just fine. You're not responsible for adult children. They must learn on their own. You just keep setting the example. Do the very best you can. Pray to the Father for healing. Tom from North Carolina. I'm from North Carolina, and I want to ask you, is it a sin to watch Western pictures? I focus on the good guys catching the criminals. No, there's no sin in that. Good Western, sometimes that's really the only good movies that are made anymore is the old ones. Some of the new ones don't make sense at all, and it kind of questions your sanity, or really checks out whether your elevator really goes all the way to the top floor or not, okay? What do I mean by that? They don't make sense, okay? Not common logic. I am always suspicious of artists that want to question or show their ignorance by bringing their confusions through their art onto other people. And it's just like Picasso, you know. I mean, people go nuts over paintings of Picasso. I wouldn't allow one in my house. They're all perverted, okay. he must have hated women. Okay. What he does to women in his art is hideous. And people are silly enough that they will pay millions of dollars for that junk. Okay. And so you know, it's just, I guess it's whoever's being gored maybe or something, but common sense is a wonderful thing. May it always prevail, and it shall. Michelle from Texas. When the elector brought up to testify during the tribulation, some who are worshiping the false Messiah will hear and believe and stop worshiping Satan. So when the true Christ comes, will they who have worshiped Satan be stopped or from going through the millennium? Or will the elect? Yeah, they if you know, as long as they change their mind and repent, they are still spiritual virgins. Revelation 14 kind of covers this. Those that sing the song, that come out of confusion, this separates the elect from the very elect. And your documentation for that you find in these millennium chapters of the great book of Ezekiel, chapter 44. Those that are priests during the millennium, I will use the word common priest, though that's not a good term, concerned in relationship to the priest of the Zadok, meaning the elect. The priests that went astray when Israel did worship for a moment cannot approach Christ during the millennium. But the priest of the Zadok give them instructions and they teach the people. So there is a difference, and Ezekiel 44, though it's, I figure it's wonderful to serve God in whatever capacity, just serving him. If he chooses you, whether it's opening doors, shutting doors, helping people, or carrying the sword, doesn't matter. You know, serving God is such a blessing. Sylvia from Washington. I have a bipolar depression disorder. Isn't it strange? That's two today. I have finally accepted my illness. I have a hard time studying with you. And by myself, I get frustrated with myself. And I try, my mind wanders and races as I study. Will God forgive me? Of course he will. Okay. When you do your best, God stamps it as perfect. Okay. When you're doing your very best and you're praying to him for that completeness, you just do it with patience, okay? Don't think that God is a God that doesn't understand, because he does, and he certainly understands illness, and we pray that he will touch you and even heal you if you would. So, and this would be the second one. You know, we have times where anxieties rise. Just put your faith in Almighty God and let him protect you and take care of you, and you'll do just fine. Okay, hey, I'm out of time again. I love you because you enjoy studying God's word chapter by chapter, verse by verse. Do you know something? Most of all, God loves you for it. You make his day, he makes yours. Brought to you by your tithes and offerings. If we've helped you, you help us keep coming to you. Once you do that, bless God, he will always bless you. Most important, though, you listen to me. You stay in his word. Every day in his word is a good day, all right? A real good day. Even with trouble. You know why? Jesus is the living word.
1: 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Thank you for watching today's program, and God bless you.

this has been a long time. I've been promising a children's book. This is a book that will help a parent teach their child exactly what God's Word states. Now, this was done by a very good friend and student of this chapel. We have given it, if you would, a binder whereby if there is a page that you feel is too far advanced for your children, then by all means you should remove that particular page. It is done in a material that is even washable, and it takes you step by step into instructing a child what does God's Word say. And I think you will find it extremely helpful. It is item number 4414.

0: Welcome to the Shepherd's Chapel Network Family Bible Study Hour with Pastor Arnold Murray. Wisdom is understanding God's Word. Pastor Murray's unique teaching approach brings God's Word alive with meaning as he takes you on a chapter-by-chapter, verse-by-verse study of God's letter to you, the Bible. And now here is Pastor Arnold Murray.
1: Good day to you. God bless you. Say welcome to the Shepherd's Chapel. Welcome to this family Bible study hour back in our Father's Word. Going to do the book of Nahum today. Nahum in the Hebrew tongue means compassionate, comforter, or even counselor, if you would. And this is what Capernaum in the New Testament was named from, basically. Christ spent a great deal of time in that particular town. Nahum was written, it is believed, about 603 B.C., with the 110-year correction, chronologically speaking, from the kings, the records of the kings. And it is a fantastic book, in as much as Jonah had been here earlier, and he had converted Nineveh. And Nineveh, though, is beginning to fall away. And here, because it is falling away, God brings a prophet to warn it. And it would not be too long after this that Nineveh itself would fall. The spiritual connotation within this is that Nineveh, the home of the Assyrian, with the Assyrian being a type of Antichrist, false religion. So you want to pick up from that, and we'll weave it into the word here, that God would have us pull from it and see what we can learn from this warning to Nineveh. Okay, chapter 1 and verse 1, and it reads, "The burden of Nineveh," in other words, this is, God considered it to be a burden at that time, "the book of the vision of Nahum the Elkoshite." And the town Elkosh, from which this prophet came, is about 2 miles north of what would be Mosul today in Iraq. It is probably the very location, or very near the location, where Saddam Hussein's two sons were killed by our troops, okay, their life was taken from them there at this geographical location. So we see current events weaving themselves into the very scripture itself. Verse 2, "God is jealous, and the Lord revengeth." The Lord revengeth, two times for emphasis. "And is furious. The Lord will take vengeance on his adversaries, and he reserveth wrath for his enemies." Do you have to worry about that? Of course not. You don't have to be uptight at all, because it is because of you that God is angry at our enemies. When you love him and follow him, God has no reason to be angry with you. Therefore, just as the three Hebrew children were in the fiery furnace and a fourth joined them, which is to say the Lord Jesus Christ, seven times hotter than necessary, they weren't even singed, to document to you that even though you're right in the middle of the fury of the end times, you don't have to worry. Because, again, God is not angry at you, and God knows how to love and protect his own, all right? But he is upset at the Assyrians. Well, they would have taken, or were about to take the captive, the 10 northern tribes, mistreat them, and pull them away from God's teachings, which that's what makes him jealous, okay? False religion. Verse 3, "The Lord is slow to anger and great in power, and will not at all acquit the wicked." He's not going to forget about it. "The Lord hath his way in the whirlwind and in the storm and the clouds," or "the dust of his feet." In other words, he can bring to pass whatever he so chooses. People in this earth age get all the the tree huggers get all nervous and upset and everything. Hey, Father's still on the throne. And he can bring anything to pass. And man gets in his little small minds worried about global warming. And here in North America, we've had 18 deaths from avalanches, snow. I guess Al hadn't heard about that. Okay, that's amazing. But God can cause to pass whatever he so chooses. And he has always promised that there would be hot and there would be cold. You can count on it. That's our Father's word, not some clowns. Okay, verse 4. He rebuketh the sea and maketh it dry, and drieth up the rivers. Bashan languisheth. Bashan is supposed to be one of the most fertile places in the world. If he so chooses, he can cause everything there to blast. And Carmel, that's a park. He can cause it to blast there also. And the flower of Lebanon languisheth. It can wilt like a daisy. Okay. Our Father's in control. And this is why that in as much as he created all things, he can manage all things. You sit in a wonderful, wonderful place when you realize, as it stated, God is slow to anger. This is why a lot of people, their little old patience just play out. It ain't gonna happen. It's all the same today as it was yesterday. Hey, don't worry. God in no way will acquit, forgive those that are wicked. It's not going to happen unless they repent, of course. But he intends to even the score. And he has many tools in his arsenal that he can utilize to bring that to pass. Verse 5. The mountains quake at him, and the hills melt, and the earth is burned at his presence. Why? He's a consuming fire. Yea, the world and all that dwell therein. Now, what you have to know, if you understand God's word, this frightens many people. And the very Hebrew word to revere or fear, it's the same word. It's according to who you are. If you're wicked, you better fear God. If you love him, then you better revere him. That's the love in return. So that's why the same word is utilized. It's according to who's wearing the shoe, whether it fits or not. But inasmuch as God is slow to anger, to bring these things all into focus, but what you have to realize is as you would read in Hebrews chapter 12, the very last verse in that 12th chapter of Hebrews, God is a consuming fire. And that same fire that would consume some is the Holy Spirit that warms our hearts. It's that Holy Spirit that gives us strength, power, understanding, and comforts us, counsels us, as this name Nahum brings forth. Our Father loves his children. As a matter of fact, if you look a little deeper into our Father's word concerning the three earth ages, as it is written in 2 Peter chapter 3, what does God consume with fire or turn to ashes? It's written, this earth age, as it is written in the 10th verse of that great third chapter of 2 Peter, it says, the elements will melt. Okay. But what is that word in the Greek, stantion? It means the rudiments. That's to say, that is evil, the wicked. There is no way the wicked are going to escape, but it is only the wicked that are cleansed from the earth. The good remain, and the wicked are gone. Our Father is a consuming fire. This is why you can revere him rather than fear him, because he's not angry at you. Why? You love him. Verse 6, who can stand before his indignation? You can. And who can abide in the furiousness of his anger? You can. His fury is poured out like fire, and the rocks are thrown down of him. And so it is. But again, the same story. You have nothing to worry about or fear because this anger is at the wicked. And, you know, I want you to not overlook one point in one of the prior verses, that God is slow to anger. He even gives the wicked opportunities that maybe they don't deserve. In his slowness to act, that is his love for his children, even though some of them are bad, he still loves them. But he wants them to repent. It is written in that same book. I'll take advantage of it. 2 Peter chapter 3, along about verse 7 or 8. Do you know what's written there? God is long-suffering. That's kind of like slow to anger. Long-suffering means he has a lot of patience. And it is his will that all come to repentance, but they won't. Why is it his will that they come to repentance? So he can forgive them. And this anger will be off of them and on those that are wicked. Our Father loves his children. And to repent is a beautiful thing. That is why he would send Nahum, counselor, comforter. That is why ultimately he would send the comforter of comforters, that is to say, our Lord Jesus Christ. Verse 7. The Lord is good, a stronghold in the day of trouble. Where can you take refuge? The Lord is good, a stronghold. That's a place to hide within in the day of trouble. And he knoweth them that trust him. He doesn't play guessing games. He knows whether you love him or not. You cannot con our Father. Our Father knows exactly who he can count on. This is why those in the first earth age, and if you don't understand this, put it on the shelf for me. But in the first earth age, he knew who he could trust, and he used them because they were loyal and faithful. And he could count on them, and he chose them, as it is written in Ephesians chapter 1, verse 4, I chose you before the foundations of this earth age, meaning in the other earth age. Because he knows who he can trust. Well, how does he know that? Because they proved themselves by action. Okay. You may think, well, he doesn't really know me. Oh, but he does. You're in the book. All your deeds are written there. The good, the bad, and the ugly, if you haven't repented for them. That's why you want to repent, so they're erased. God knows whom he can trust. Verse 8. But with an overrunning flood, he will make an utter end of the place thereof. Well, what place? Nineveh. Okay, that's the subject. And darkness shall pursue his enemies. And so it is. We're talking about that darkness is the night. And who is that night? Satan himself. You will note, and I want you that want to look a little deeper into this. In Isaiah chapter 14, the star called Lucifer, which is to say Satan, is also called the Assyrian, so that you can put all this together and better understand that this is a type of the reign of Antichrist in the end times, of how he would overtake. But when God is ready, he will send that flood that will destroy everything that is negative. Verse 9. What do you imagine against the Lord? He will make an utter end. Affliction shall not rise up the second time. What it's saying here, when God strikes something, it doesn't take a second blow to get the job done. When God decides to end something, it is over. One time is all that's necessary, and their little basket that they wove together is utterly destroyed. Doesn't need a second go at it. Okay, and so this is why, again, I want to reemphasize, God is slow to anger, but when the hammer falls, it falls, and one strike, you're out. So you want to keep your house in order. That's your very heart itself. You want to talk to the Father. You want to let him know that you love him, that you want to be used of him, that he can trust you, he can count on you. Talk to him. That's what prayer is. Just tell him. He likes to hear it. He likes for you to even bring up all the promises that he's made, where you can talk about it with him and claim them. Okay. And as many of you will know, I'm quoting from Isaiah 43, verse 26, where it says, "And he will justify you." That means he'll make it right with you. But you got to claim them. They're yours for the taking and the believing, but you have to do it. Who can be thinking anything bad about our Father? Something wrong with him if he does, imagining a vain thing against our Lord. Verse 10, "For while they be folded together as thorns," I mean just matted, "and while they are drunken as drunkards, they shall be devoured as stubble, fully dry." They won't be any problem for our Father to take out of the way. And that little straw basket they wove together and everything, when his flame hits them, they're gone. All their work is finished. Our Father is able to do whatever and whomever he so chooses. But he does have his servants. And you, as part of that family, are very fortunate if you have enough wisdom to know and understand from whom all wisdom flows. That is to say, our Heavenly Father. And tie into that wisdom, absorb it, and let it become strong in your life. For when trouble starts, and when trouble comes down, as it will in these end times, where is your stronghold? We just read it. Your stronghold is God himself. God is a champion. He knows how to take care of his own. And not only can he trust you, but you can trust him. He will never let you down. He may put you out on a limb, and he knows what you can handle. You're a can-do type person. He knows you're not some wimp that's going to wilt at the first time a little bad thing happens, that you're going to get back up and you're going to get going. He knows he can trust you. God knows his own children. So be ready to serve him. Verse 11 to continue. "There is one come out of thee that imagineth evil against the Lord, a wicked counselor." Now, of course, this is the Assyrian in type. But ultimately, what will it be? It will be the false Christ. He's a wicked counselor. That's what Nahum, again, the title of the book, compassionate counselor. You got a wicked one coming. And as it is written in 2 Thessalonians chapter 2, verses about verse 4, he's going to stand in the holy place. This is that son of perdition, the wicked counselor, claiming to be God, even, and Christ. And do you know something? His message is, "I'm going to fly you away." And many that are wrapped up in the rapture doctrine are going to jump in his wagon. That's a sad, sad state of affairs. I can take no pleasure in that. Even though they are warned and even though they turn their back on the truth, I cannot take any pleasure from God's people being misled by that wicked counselor. For just as our Father has stated, he shall appear. He shall deceive many. As it is written in the great book of Revelation, the whole world wonders after him, those that are deceived. Don't be deceived in these end times. Well, how do I prevent it? By absorbing the word of God, by listening to your Father. Again, what is he? Slow to anger, and he's your stronghold. That means your place of safety and also strength, because he is strong and he shares that strength. So absorb it. Take it into yourself and be a servant of the living God. That wicked counselor is very real. Verse 12. Thus saith the Lord, though they be quiet, that's to say very secure, they think they're all right, and likewise many, oh, the whole world, yet thus shall they be cut down when he shall pass through. Though I have afflicted thee, I will afflict thee no more. Speaking of Judah here, and how precious it is. Dr. Moffat feels this verse is a little out of place, that it should follow verse 15. Be that as it may, we're going to leave it where it is, and I'll mention it again. Verse 13, for now will I break his yoke from off thee, and will burst thy bounds asunder. I'm going to free you, and you're going to be free. He freed us through the Son, beloved. Spiritually speaking, through Messiah, Jesus Christ, those bounds, when you put on the yoke of Christ, that means when you take on the word of Christ, it cushions the load you have to pull for him. That's what a yoke is for, okay? And it makes the load easy to bear if you put Christ on. It gives you that strength. It gives you that refuge. You become a can-do type citizen, okay, of God's house. And what he's saying is you do that, and I'm going to cut all these hang-ups asunder. They're going to fall off of you. Verse 14, and the Lord hath given a commandment concerning thee. And we're talking about Nineveh here now. Okay, God has given a commandment concerning Nineveh, that no more of thy name be sown. Out of the house of thy gods, notice the lower case, will I cut off the graven image and the molten image. I will make thy grave, for thou art vile. And certainly there would never be another Nineveh as it was at that time. The Assyrian so strong that he could take all 10 tribes captive. But it served the purpose of God to take them over the Caucasus Mountains, where they were called Caucasian, and scattered over Europe and later the Americas. Our Father keeps his word. Many might say, well, how can you document that? Well, what did God say? But that they would become as numerous as the stars of heaven and the sands of the sea. Where are they? You know where they are. And thank God, God takes care of our enemies as well. And the beautiful thing about our Father is that at any time, that one that is even an enemy sees that truth or feels it, all they have to do is repent and they become a child of God. That's the love of our Father, and that's his justice. He will always do what is right. But what God is saying, I'm going to take that corrupt government that has handicapped my people, and I'm going to destroy it, and it's never going to be again. And that applies to any corrupt government that is over the children of Almighty God. He will not tolerate it. And that time is coming when that payday is going to arrive. It's a lot closer than many might think. And as he said, it's vile, and it'll never be again. Verse 15, to complete the chapter. Behold, upon the mountains are the nations, translated, the feet of him that bringeth good tidings, that publisheth peace. O Judah, keep thy solemn feast, perform thy vows, for the wicked shall no more pass through thee, he is utterly cut off. And then let's follow that with verse 12, so that if you are a deeper student, you'll want to know. Thus saith the Lord, though thou be quiet or secure, and likewise many, yet thus shall they be cut off when he shall pass through. Though I have afflicted thee, I will afflict thee no more, Judah. And so it is that God takes care of his own. But oh, how he roughs up the enemy. How he roughs up those that would deceive our children. On a personal level, there will be a Judahite show up here in this book that will be on the side of the enemy. And you will see how God will handle him as well. Our Father, when it comes to following the truth, it is so very precious and gives you credentials to call upon the name of the Lord Jesus Christ in prayer and other ways, whereby in that name, many things become yours, many blessings, many comforts, much strength. It puts you into the family of God in good standing. So that's why, how important it is. Well, what about the enemy? Shh, you just read it. They're gone. When that ultimate time comes, they are utterly, completely destroyed. So you don't want to be in that camp. Now, I want to reemphasize, it was the nation that was destroyed, not the people. I'm going to say it again. The nation, the governmental system was destroyed. Like in the ultimate, what is it? Babylon. Babel is destroyed. She is fallen. She is cast into the sea. What is Babel? Confusion. Well, what destroys confusion? Truth. The very word of the living God destroys that confusion and conflict, whereby you can obtain true peace of mind. Well, who do you obtain it by? The Lord Jesus Christ and our Heavenly Father. Chapter 2 has to do with the destruction of Nineveh. Okay. Verse, you know, you want to remember the history of Nineveh. I think I want to add a little footnote to that. Many might say, well, they should just do away with the whole bunch. No, God loves them. Why do you think he sent Jonah there? He sent Jonah there to preach not what the Ninevites worshiped, some fish god. He sent Jonah there to preach the real word of God. And do you know something? They received it. So God does care. That's something you never want to lose sight of. God is in the business of saving souls, not destroying them, as long as there's hope. This is why he's slow to anger, is that he gives them that opportunity. Now, again, we'll get a verse or two into it. The destruction of Nineveh. Not the people, but the system. Verse 1 of chapter 2. He that dasheth in pieces is come up before thy face. Keep the munition. Watch the way. Make thy loins strong. Fortify thy power mightily. In other words, you take every opportunity you can to strengthen every ounce or fort or whatever you have. Well, it's not going to do any good for them. Okay. When you're fighting against Almighty God, there is no weapon that can prosper against God. You might as well accept that, absorb it, and know it. No weapon form can prosper against Almighty God when he's ready for that time of destruction. Verse 2, for the Lord hath turned away the excellency of Jacob. He's restored them, or is in the business of restoring them, as the excellency of Israel. Restoration there, working on it. For the emptiers have emptied them out and marred their vine branches. Many of them, they don't even know who they are. Okay. They really don't. Biblically illiterate. And, you know, it is amazing that all of God's children, whoever you are, that through that son that would come through those people, that is to say Christ, every living being, every breathing soul has the opportunity to partake in that strength, that protection, that will. Verse 3. The shield of his mighty men is made red. I don't have to explain that to you. You know why. The valiant men are in scarlet. The chariot shall be with flaming torches in the day of his preparation. And the fir trees shall be terribly shaken. The whole world gonna be. Okay. You know, what is your shield? You want to remember, it's part of the gospel armor. Your shield truly is Christ, okay? And your helmet is salvation. Your girt, that's to say your belt that holds your breeches up, is the Word of God. So you better have it all on and in place, or you're going to lose something, okay? You need that truth, and you need that Word of God. Will this do the enemy any good? Well, if they converted, it would. That's all that would be necessary. Verse 4, the chariot shall rage in the streets. They shall jostle one against another in the broad ways. They shall seem like torches. They shall run like the lightnings. It's going to be one great shakedown, one great happening. Okay. Verse 5, he shall, that's to say the old king, okay, He's gonna call his officers right up, okay? He shall account his worthies. And they're gonna say, let's figure this out here. Let's get our battle plan. They shall stumble in their walk. They shall make haste to the wall thereof, and the defense shall be prepared. They're gonna have a go at it. Okay. There will be people who will fight against God's word. And you know, even you might say, well, who would be dumb enough to fight against God's word? Have you kept up with the news? Have you heard what the atheists are doing now? Naturally, they love to fight against the word of God. Poor, miserable wretches, wretches that they are, to be so unlearned from history itself that they can't learn. Over and over and over, God thumps gourds. Boy, is somebody. Well, I didn't know God would go against an atheist. Well, they go against themselves. Madeline Murray O'Hare ended up in a barrel. Okay. Well, why did she end up in a barrel? Well, she trusted somebody. She was trying to get away with the money of the church or go somewhere with it. And guess who she trusted? Another atheist instead of a Christian. What happened to her? He murdered her and put her in a barrel. You don't always trust a Christian, my friend. It makes a big difference. Don't miss the next lecture. All right, bless your heart. You listen a moment, won't you please?
0: The Mark of the Beast on CD is our free introductory offer to you. What is the Mark of the Beast? Many false teachers would have you believe it will be a tattoo on your forehead or a computer chip implanted under your skin. It is getting late in the game. You need to know what the Mark of the Beast is. As it's written in Revelation chapter 13, verse 8, many will be deceived. There is no need for you to be deceived. Christ said in Mark 13:23, behold, I have foretold you all things. Jesus indeed told us how not to be deceived, and Pastor Arnold Murray takes you on a step-by-step study of God's Word concerning this critical subject, the mark of the beast. 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You may also request your free CD by mailing your request to Shepherd's Chapel, Post Office Box 416, Gravette, Arkansas 72736. Don't be deceived by Satan.
1: And there we are back again. Let's have the 800 number, please. 1-800-643-4645. That number is good from Puerto Rico throughout the U.S., Alaska, Hawaii, all over Canada. If the Spirit moves and you have a question, you share it. Won't you do that? Please never ask a question about a particular reverend or denomination or organization. Let's don't judge people. That's not right. Everybody has a right to believe what they, even the atheists have a right and the freedom to believe what they want to believe. How they end up is pretty obvious, but they have that right. But at the same time, we have a right to believe what we believe. don't get on our toes, okay? So, but let's don't judge people. That's the main thing, all right? Those of you that listen by shortwave around the world, it's always a pleasure hearing from you. Your announcer at the end of the hour will give you our mailing address. It's always a pleasure hearing from you, okay? Now, you got a prayer request, you don't need the number. We can do away with it and the address. Why? God knows what you're thinking, okay? He's your Father, and He loves you. He created you different. You're unique, different than anyone else, because He wanted someone just like you. So let Him know that you love Him. Once you do that, that's what He wants most. Father, around the globe we come. We ask that you lead, guide, direct, Father. Touch in Yahshua's precious name. Thank you, Father. Amen. Okay, and questions. Dwight from Florida, from pertaining to Russia of today, from the Strong's 409 Meshach. The same is for, well, no, go to the title, okay? He's, and you're quoting from Ezekiel chapter 38. It's not here, but that's where you're quoting from. The title is where the identifier is, okay? Chief Prince. Check out either word in the Hebrew manuscripts, for it's the same word, R-O-S-H. Later by the Vulga, it became R-U-S-S, and then later Russia. So when you check out chief or prince, it's Rosh. R-O-S-H. And you know, there's nothing new under the sun about that. The very sentence placed upon Esau, which is Rush, was given way back in the 27th chapter of Genesis, where properly translated it said he would always live away from the fat of the land, meaning all of his food-producing states are even north of the border of the United States of America, excluding Alaska, of course. That means it's a little harder to grow stuff, okay? It's away from the fat of the land. There you'll find it, okay? Matthew from Michigan. I have heard of the true names of God, the Father, Yahweh. It's Yahweh, okay? Not W-V, okay? And the Son, Elohim, that's plural, that's children, okay? And the Holy Ghost, Yeshua, the Son is Yeshua, okay? And the Holy Spirit is the Ruach, okay? Why, if these are the true names and title of God, why do we still use God, Jesus Christ, today? Please help me to understand. Well, you're a teacher. What language do the people speak that you're talking to? If you were in Ciudad de Mexico, you would, if you were teaching, you would use the name Jesus. If you're speaking to English people, you use the word Jesus. But always at the same time, whether you are saying Jesus or Jesus, then also bring in Yeshua to back it up, and that way as a teacher, people learn the sacred names. Now when you're in prayer, it's best that you do use the sacred names if you have that conviction from Almighty God. Michael from Georgia, when I start reading and learning the Bible, where should I start and how often do I read? Everybody has a different appetite, okay? And you have to kind of let the Spirit lead you in that. Most people like to begin in the New Testament, but always cross-reference to the Old. That helps you a great deal in the fact that you weave together the Word of God and you kind of allow the Holy Spirit to lead you. If you want our assistance, then if you call on that 800 line and request a beginner's list, then they will send that to you, suggested studies, along with a free Mark of the Beast tape, whereby you can identify the false Christ. Grant from Georgia, why did Jesus hang out with the deaf, blind, and lame when the Pharisees needed him just as much, even though they didn't realize it? He hung out with them. He didn't hide from anybody. Do you not remember his words when he was delivered up? He said, I taught in your synagogue daily. He was right there before them. And you mentioned Pharisees. It was the Sadducees that had more to gain, because the Pharisees believe in life after death. The Sadducees needed him more than ever, because they believe once you die, you're pushing up daisies, and that's all. It's all she wrote. Okay, so Christ did not hide from anyone. Whomsoever will. Okay, that's how much God loved all peoples. Okay, Pharisees, Sadducees, all of us. Okay, all of his children. Dar from Georgia. I hope I'm pronouncing that right. In Romans chapter 8, verse 35 through 39, could you please explain these verses to me? Thank you, and I love your program. Basically, what it means, regardless of what, nothing can separate us from the love of God. You know, when you go back in that eighth chapter, you find in verse 26, it says, sometimes if you're one of God's elect, you don't even know what to pray for sometimes. But therefore God, if you're one of his election, he will intercede in your life. Now he won't do that for someone that is not one of the elect. It explains, because he chose you before the foundations of the earth, whereby he can use you to bring scripture to pass as it's written. If he were to take someone that was not chosen before the foundations of the earth and force them to do the teachings of the scripture or bringing forth, then on judgment day they could always say, I didn't choose that. So therefore he only uses his election. And that's why Paul is speaking there as an elect. There is nothing that will separate us from the love of God. No hardship, no hard time, no bad time, nothing can separate us from the love of God. Why? Because that's the only eternal life there is, and we know it. And not only can no one separate us from that love, even though some

some atheists might try it. It's not going to happen. And at the same time, we will try to drag them out of the fire right up to the last minute. That's why God chose you. Nothing can separate God's own from the serving him. Patsy from Texas, will you talk about what's going on in Israel today and how concerned should we be? Thank you, Pastor. I watch you all the time and have learned a lot from you. Well, Israel, of course, is the land of Judea, is the barometer of the end times. This is the seventh day at the time of this broadcast that the attacks have gone on between Israel and Hamas, okay? And it's getting pretty serious. It truly is. But Hamas is taking a beating. And perhaps, maybe perhaps, God will intercede and somebody will see some truth, and because there are a lot of innocent Palestinians that are not politically Hamas and or otherwise that are being harmed in this, as well as there are many Israelis that are being harmed as well, innocent people. And so there needs to be a stop put to it. And our nation is trying to get an agreement there right now. But yes, it's always important. From Sheila from Newfoundland, what does God think or say about people with a split personality? I find them very confusing. I don't know if I can trust them or not. Well, if a person has a split personality, can be someone that has a phobia. It could be many things. It could be mental. So, and if someone is ill, you take care of them. That doesn't mean you put your trust in them. But you guide them. You shepherd them as best you can if you have anything to do with them. But certainly, a split personality can be a very dangerous thing because you don't know for sure who you're talking to. This is even mentioned in the Word of God as a floor that has two bottoms to it, okay? So you're doing well, you're very intelligent, but at the same time, we don't look down upon them and we don't punish them. We help them wherever we can. But at the same time, you must always protect yourself. Anne from Pennsylvania. I'm on SSI, on partial disability. Would tithe help answer my prayers? Absolutely not. Okay. Tithe and prayers are two separate things. Boy, there'll be some ministers who really get upset over that, but when you're on SSI and you're disabled, okay, I know that probably your income is very sparse and there is no way that you can take 10% of that and still get your medicine, your rent, your heating, your groceries. It won't reach. And God expects the church and the government to take, that's what SSI is. It's the storehouse of our government. That's why we pay taxes, is so that people can have that SSI and help for handicapped people, okay? But don't ever let some minister tell you that you have to tithe even on SSI 10% to have prayers answered. That's a ripoff artist. That's one mighty greedy person, okay? And I know that a lot of people would disagree with me 100%, all right? But be that as it may, Christ, what would you do? Well, just if it's a penny, that's a love offering, okay? And God honors that. And I'm going to say that again. Even if it were a mite or two mites, God honors it. Doesn't have to be 10% because you don't really have 10% to give when you're handicapped and on a fixed income.

0: Is that a foreshadow in the Bible? If so, where is it located? No, it isn't. The foreshadow of the end is deception. That's the number one warning that Christ gave. See that man does not deceive you, for the false Christ shall come first. Those are the signs of the end. And the fifth trump, the fifth seal, basically, is a teaching. Well, what is a seal? It's something you put in your mind, which means it's a teaching. And that fifth seal tells us of the appearance of a Babdan and an Apollyon, which is that's Satan's name in Hebrew and in the Greek, so that you can't miss it. And that's one of the signs and the danger. Well, why is it so dangerous? You can go to hell for not recognizing it. Even though you tried to live a Christian life, if you're deceived by Satan and jump in the sack with him, in the end times, it all went out the window because of deception. It's a very dangerous thing. Rich from Minnesota, simplify and returned. What is the origin of the word holiday? Thank you and the staff. You are so welcome. Holiday came from a word meaning holy day. Okay, and originally it was a holy day set aside to do that was holy. And then later it would be a holiday, which would be maybe a vacation and so forth. It's according to what country. But the origin was holy day. Linda from New Jersey, who or what are the four beasts in Revelation? Could they be the major or minor prophets? Oh, no. The 24 elders, you know, will be the 12 disciples and the heads of the 12 tribes. I believe that. But the four beasts, I think beast is kind of a bad translation. It should read creatures, because they are the Zoon and the Zoi. It's according to whether it's the Old or the New Testament you're reading of them. And they, after Satan's fall, God placed them to protect the throne. Okay. Because they do not have the ability to not love God or to turn against God as Satan did, as the cherub that covereth in Ezekiel 28. And you will soon not hear any more about them. So they were created to protect the very throne of God. Cherub, K-R-B, means keep, grab, watch, protect, okay? Always, that's what it's about. Larry from Chicago. Moses took the chosen people out of Egypt. Did any of the chosen people stay in Egypt? Some of the children did, but not the chosen. Okay. Is it possible that the Melchizedek that Abraham ties to had been the first Adam? No, it was the second Adam. Okay. It was Hebrews chapter 7, verse 3 documents that it was the Lord Jesus Christ. Okay. Or better put, Son of God. Betty from Wisconsin. I have a question on Revelation chapter 4, verse 5. Can you please explain the four living creatures around the throne? We must have said something about those. I think I just answered that. It's the Zoi and the Zoon. They were created for that purpose, to protect that throne after Satan shirked that duty in Ezekiel chapter 28. Linda from California. I have an urgent question. Is it thinkable that Satan knew the elect, the ones who would never bow a knee to anyone the moment they were birthed on the earth, I think is what you mean. Of course he knew us. He knew us from the first earth age. I don't care who you are. You know, you got to realize there are a lot of kings and queens of the ethnos. That's the ethnic peoples that are elect also. And there are the 7,000 elect. And what did they do? Well, they stood against Satan in the first earth age. You think he doesn't know them? You can rest assured he knows them. He knows they're can-do type people. He knows he can't pull their chain. And he knows that Christ, even in this earth age, has given us power over him. That is to say, over all of our enemies, as it is written in the great book of Luke. Okay, Barbara from Washington, please look in the Companion Bible at Mark chapter 12, verse 27, and Mark 14, 37, Mark 14, 39. In the Companion notes, in the right column is a note that says a divine supplement. What does that phrase mean? Well, it means that our Heavenly Father gives that supplement that is divine. If I remember right in Mark, it would be ye. It's real special. And it's different in chapter 14, and it escapes my mind right at this moment. But there are many divine supplements throughout the Word of God. And it feeds from the Masorah. Okay. There are some verses in the Word of God that has every letter in the Hebrew alphabet in one sentence. Okay. That also is a divine supplement. It's God's way of saying, I stamp my approval on this. You that know can understand, this is the Word of God. Okay. It is a divine supplement. The same supplement you will find in Psalms 37. Three verses stand out from all the other verses in the chapter. And those three verses, with the question being, why does it always seem like the wicked get ahead? And God assures us in those three different verses, an acrostic in the Hebrew that says, the wicked do not get ahead. They will burn like the fat of a lamb dropping in from the spit into the fire, and the smoke goes up forever, and that you will be there to see it, okay? And I'm out of time. Hey, you know what? I love you all because you enjoy studying our Father's Word. Most of all, God loves you for it. You know, he really does. It makes his day when you read this letter and study it that he has sent to you. So let him know that you love him and be blessed. Won't you do that? It's very important. We brought to you by your tithes and offerings. If we've helped you, you help us keep coming to you. Won't you do that? Bless God. He will always bless you. Most important, though, listen to me carefully. You stay in his word every day. And I do mean every day is a good day, even with trouble. When you're in his word, why? Because Jesus Yeshua, he is the living word.
1: 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Thank you for watching today's program, and God bless you.

The book of Ezekiel. What a fantastic study, this book of Ezekiel. The book of Ezekiel that covers, if you would, those vehicles, those circular discs. In the Hebrew, it states very clearly that that whirlwind with the color amber traced back to the Hebrew, highly polished bronze. What an exciting thing that God's word informs us on all things. Ezekiel, one of my favorite prophets of the Bible, probably more written, not probably, but absolutely more written on what will happen in the millennium age than even the book of Revelation. Ezekiel guiding you through it, what God will expect at the final battle, Armageddon and Haman Gog, recorded in this great prophecy. I know you're going to enjoy it, the book of Ezekiel.

0: Welcome to the Shepherd's Chapel Network Family Bible Study Hour with Pastor Arnold Murray. Wisdom is understanding God's Word. Pastor Murray's unique teaching approach brings God's Word alive with meaning as he takes you on a chapter-by-chapter, verse-by-verse study of God's letter to you, the Bible. And now here is Pastor Arnold Murray.
1: Good day to you. God bless you. Say welcome to the Shepherd's Chapel. Welcome to this family Bible study. Our Father's Word. How beautiful. Book of Nahum. This is where the city Capernaum got its name from. And it means compassionate counselor. That's what the word means. And I like to translate it for that. Because it is addressed basically to Nineveh. Inasmuch as Jonah was sent to Nineveh to bring salvation to Nineveh, then Nahum is talking about, inasmuch as they have gone back to the dog, so to speak, or their fish god, then Nahum is sent to let them know that God's had it. Okay, you've taken this whole thing too far. And of course, this is why Jonah didn't want to go there in the first place. He knew that it was prophecy that Nineveh, the Assyrian, would conquer the 10 tribes. So having said that, chapter 2, verse 6, let's pick it up there as the subject being Nineveh and its destruction, and also the restoration of both Judah and Israel. Verse 6, chapter 2, and it reads, "The gates of the rivers shall be opened, and the palace shall be dissolved." Now Nineveh sit right on the banks of the Tigris, okay? We've got a lot of action going on right where this city was located today. And a lot of people don't know if this is the old gates of the troops coming in the Father would send or the actual gates of the river. Verse 7, "And Hazab shall be led away captive. She shall be brought up, and her maid shall lead her as with the voice of doves tabering upon their breast." And tabering means their hearts are filled. Hazab is the queen, so-called, of Nineveh. Kind of like the queen of Babylon, if you would, the equivalent thereof, multi-breasted and so forth. Wicked, wicked, wicked. And I can't help but think, as this is the fall of Nineveh, that the same thing basically happens at the fall of Babylon, when confusion drops away and you see the real truth of God's word. How precious that is when you can see through the fog of of deception that man, unfortunately Christian people, bring upon the word of God if they're not real careful with confusion. But here we have this old false religion. She kind of symbolizes Nineveh as well. I can't help but think of in the great book of Revelation where old sister Babylon sits saying, "I'm a queen, not a widow." Well, Christ died on the cross and we're a widow until he comes back, okay? That is to say, until the true Christ returns. We know that he is here spiritually through the Holy Spirit. And he will never leave us, he will never forsake us. But we know that this false one comes first, and that's what this is symbolic of, is this old queen of Nineveh and fixed just like the queen of Babylon, because she was Babel. Verse 8, "But Nineveh is of old like a pool of water, yet they shall flee away. Stand, stand, shall they cry, but none shall look back." There won't be a stand made. They will stand for nothing. A people that have no faith, a people that have no taste for freedom given by Almighty God, will not stand. But you show me a people that are trained properly and disciplined, that love God, and from a country that serves God, I'll show you some people that will stand against evil over and over and over. Verse 9, "Take ye the spoil of silver, take the spoil of gold. You pick up that loot, for there is none end of the store and glory out of all the pleasant furniture. These vessels of desire, they're all over the place. Let me tell you something. Vessels of desire and this sort of thing compared to faith in Almighty God and the direction of Almighty God and your freedom is a higher price above anything than picking up the loot or the traditions of men or of any babble, confusion that make void the word of God. You want to be very careful for those that would fog truth over that helps you not see. In other words, blinding your spiritual eyes that you can't see the goal, which is to be home with our Heavenly Father ultimately. Verse 10, she is empty and void and waste, and the heart melteth, and the knees smite together, and much pain is in all loins, and the faces of them all gather blackness. This is a beautiful thing in the Hebrew, and it's a polysyndeton, is what it is, the word and, okay? And from the emptying, it's umbach, and when you take it all together, the polysyndeton, it's umbach, umbaka, umbelabaka. So what you're saying here, every time the word and is used, it is as it is in the first chapter of Genesis. And the Spirit moved upon the water. And the Spirit moved here. And the Spirit moved there. You got umbach, okay. Which, to be emptied, the Hebrew comes from many letters, and the sounds of words come from the actual emptying, if you would. Like of an old, if you had a big bottle and you had it full of water and you turned it over, it goes boka, boka, boka, boka, boka, boka, boka, as it empties out. And so it is. She's empty. And there is, so if we were to read it with the polysyndeton, listen to it, the beauty of it. She is empty, void, umbach, waste, and the word and, baka, the heart melteth, baka, the knees smite together, and baka, pain in all loins, baka, faces, the faces of them are all gathered blackness. They're pale. They're finished. So when God empties something out, it is empty indeed. This is why that there's no stand made. This is why that there isn't a gallant person among the lot. There's nothing there to stand for. For a father has basically, I'll use the old terminology, pulled the plug. And there they are, totally, completely empty, void, and nothing but waste. Verse 11, where is the dwelling of the lions and the feeding place of the young lions? Where the lion, even the old lion, where the lion, even the old lion walketh, and the lions wept, and none made them afraid. And of course, this is kind of taken from 2 Kings chapter 18. The lion, verse 12, the lion did tear in pieces enough for his whelps, and strangled for his lioness, and filled his holes with prey, and his dens with raven. He took what he needed. Verse 13, behold, I am against thee, saith the Lord of hosts, and I will burn her chariots in the smoke, and the sword shall devour the young lions, and I will cut off that thy prey from the earth, and the voice of thy messengers shall no more be heard. In other words, she's going to disappear, and so it is. Her messengers or her ambassadors or even her ministers. When God pulls the plug, there's not going to be any false teaching any longer. The word of God will be taught, and God himself, I hope you noticed how emphatic our Father was, is I don't need any help to do this. I will do it. Okay. Our Father is quite able. Chapter 3, Let's go with it. Woe to the bloody city. It is all full of lies and robbery. The prey departeth not. And so it is. This is the city that took the 10 tribes captive. That is to say, from where the people came from, the Assyrian, and took them north and scattered them. Verse 2. The noise of a whip and the noise of the rattling of the wheels and of the prancing horses and of the jumping chariots. You know, when our father allows someone to take his children captive and they go too far with it, he gets upset. Verse 3, the horsemen lifted up both the bright sword and the glittering spear, and there is a multitude of slain and a great number of carcasses, and there is none end of their corpse. They stumble upon their corpse. You know, I hope you can see within this the great valley of dry bones. For when our people were taken captive over the Caucasus Mountains, later settling America, Canada, and all the Christian nations of today, the majority are spiritually dead. They have no idea who they are. This bloody city took them, stole their identity, their heritage, that is to say, by losing it. You can't blame the Assyrian totally for that, because the people allowed it. They could have maintained their heritage. They could have maintained the truth. They could have carried the word of God with them. But it reminds me of that great valley, and how did God say to bring those people back to life? That is to say, that valley of dry bones, and I'm quoting Ezekiel 37. Okay, preach to them. Prophesy to them. What happened when you preached the real word of God to those corpses, those dry bones? They begin to come to life. The real truth gives people life. And vivaciously, spiritually, they come back to life. Deception is a murderer of souls. And quite frankly, it's far more serious to murder a soul than it is a flesh body. Because if a soul has not the truth, then it is finished. If it has life, it is eternal. That's how serious it is. Verse 4. Because of the multitude of the whoredoms of the well-favored harlot, the mistress of witchcrafts, that selleth nations through her whoredoms and families through her witchcraft. That's to say, false teachings. Perversion. When a nation begins to approve perversion on a mass scale, you got trouble, friend. Father knows. Father keeps score. Father's watching. Verse 5, behold, I am against thee, saith the Lord of hosts, and I will discover thy skirts upon thy face, and I will show the nations thy nakedness and the kingdoms thy shame. Caught in the act. In other words, I will catch you in the very act of your foolishness. Again, you know, a lot of people say, well, God doesn't exist. You better stick around, friend. You're going to find out he does. And he sure doesn't need any help to put things back in order. What God is saying, I'm going to let him go till I catch him in the very act. Verse 6, and I will cast abominable filth upon thee, and make thee vile, and will set thee as a gazing stock. I'm going to let your naked shame show right before the whole world. Well, God wouldn't do a thing like that. Oh, he wouldn't. Then you have never studied the book of Revelation. For do you know what your clothing is that you wear through the millennium? As it is written in Revelation chapter 19, verses 7 and 8, the fine linen that you wear is woven together from your righteous acts. Okay, your righteousness. You got no righteousness, you got shame, friend. you're naked, and there you will be. This is why life has a choice. You can choose to stand for something. You can choose to stand for our Father, or you can go with her. But God's not pulling any punches. He's making clear. He said very clearly, I am against it. When Father is against something, you don't want to be there, okay? Just like he would say in Ezekiel chapter 13, I'm against those that teach my children to fly to save their souls. Because I want them to put the gospel armor on and in place and stand against the fiery darts of Satan, to stand for something. Verse 7, and it shall come to pass, and all that they that look upon thee shall flee from thee and say, Nineveh is laid waste. Who will bemoan her? Whence shall I seek comforters for thee? There won't be any. Nahum, being the comforter of the consolation, won't be there. Why? They overplayed their hand. After Jonah was coughed out by the fish where they worshiped a fish god, and then he taught them the real truth concerning our Heavenly Father, till they even had the animals worship Almighty God as best they could train them. Read the book of Jonah, it's there. And then to go to this, how quickly people can change. Verse 8, art thou better than populous Nope, that was situate among the rivers, that had the waters round about it, whose rampart was the sea, and her wall was from the sea? In Egypt, this is Amanu, which means God's city. Are you better than God's city? It didn't amount to a hill of beans. Verse 9, Ethiopia and Egypt were her strength, and it was infinite, Put and Lubin. That's to say, this Africa, were thy helpers, and the dwellers of a thirsty land, Lubin. All these were mercenaries for Tyre. Okay. Verse 10, yet was she carried away. She went into captivity. Her young children also were dashed in pieces at the top of all the streets. And they cast lots for her honorable men. And all her great men were bound in chains. I don't have to tell you about that. This was 51 years before the fact, so to speak, because the end of it would be in 603 BC. Verse 11, thou also shalt be drunken, thou shalt be hid, you're going to disappear, better translated. Thou also shalt seek strength because of the enemy. You know, you want to be glad that you're not like a heathen, that you serve God, because our strength comes from him. Our wisdom comes from him. Our knowledge comes from him. When something stumps you, you're a watchman, ask him. I mean, in the name of Jesus Christ, ask him for understanding. Because God loves his children. He loves to teach them. He loves to lead them. And he will answer you if you will reason with him. Verse 12, all thy strongholds shall be like fig trees with the first ripe figs. If they be shaken, they shall even fall into the mouth of the eater. Have you ever been around a big old overripe fig tree, Ben, you kick it and boom, down they come. Bump, bump, bump, bump, bump. And the honey just rolling from them. That means you don't get any, you're not any, there's very little expression other than being easily taken that could describe how easy Nineveh's going to fall. No resistance. I mean, as gentle as an overripe fig, just plump. Verse 13. Behold, thy people in the midst of thee are women. Your warriors are like women. The gates of thy land shall be set wide open unto thine enemies. The fire shall devour thy bars, the bars that lock the gate. They're going to burn. Now, you know, the Saxons, when they went to war in early time, women fought with them. I am a little bit against people saying that, or the translation that your warriors are like women, because I'll tell you what, sometimes women can put up quite a scrap, okay, when it comes to what they stand for. But it is a figure of speech, and we live with it, be that as it may. But it is just a figure of speech that means they're not going to mount a hill of beans. They're not trained. They're not disciplined. They couldn't protect anything, and they couldn't fight their way out of a paper bag. Okay. Verse 14, draw thee waters for the siege. You better get a bunch of buckets of water up. There's going to be fire on your walls. Fortify the strongholds. Go into clay. You better dig to you a foxhole, okay? And tread the mortar. Make strong the brick pill. You better get set for it, because it's coming. You know what? It won't do them any good. 15, there shall the fire devour thee. The sword shall cut thee off. It shall eat thee up like the canker worm. Make thyself many as the canker worm. Make thyself many as the locust. Now you should be wiring in with the book of Joel. The book of Joel, yes, the locust, the canker worm, the stages of the locust. And it should also take you to Revelation chapter 9, where the locust army comes, and the various stages of the locust army, which is none other than Satan's army, okay? Looking now forward to the future, okay? Verse 16, thou hast multiplied thy merchants above the stars of heaven. The canker worm spoileth and flieth away, that very stage of that locust. When they hatch out and get their wings, they destroy everything in front of them. And so it is. Verse 17, thy crown, let's say your royalty, are as the locust, and thy captains as the great grasshoppers, another stage of the locust, which camp in the hedges in the cold day. But when the sun ariseth, they flee away, and their place is not known where they are. Their pickings are there. They know how to lay out. They know how to low. Naturally, most of the locust formation is underground, okay? And what is it that, there's a very important teaching within this, and I don't want you to pass over it. I want you to be sure that you understand it. For when it's cold and so forth, and the cold of the day, but when the sun ariseth, who's the sun? When he comes, what happens when a real good work of God flourishes and the light shines and the warmth is there? The Kenite army, the locust army, cannot help itself. It attacks. It ridicules. It besmirks. It tries to. But nothing, I mean, God has given us power over all of our enemies, so all they are is a bunch of grasshoppers to us. They can be smashed, stepped on, swept aside. Words will never hurt you when they're lies, okay? The people that know that you are a true warrior for Almighty God and that you stick to his truth, whatever the gainsayers dream up and bring against you, it's going to fall into nothingness because it's just a bunch of lies. That's what he's talking about here. The real truth always brings them out. That is to say, the light, the sun. Well, I would have thought it would have been quite the other. I thought they always operated in the darkness. Now, they only dream in the darkness. They operate when the light hits them. because it shines into their dirty midst and lets light shine into their very being. Therefore, they fight against it. This is why when you make a stand for God and all of a sudden it seems there's a few people begin to talk against you, praise God. You're doing a good work. Okay. Because that's the way the locusts operate, and you might as well get set for it. Okay. And if, as the closing verses of Mark, which are misunderstood, a lot of people can't find anything other than to say, those were added. No, they weren't added. It's just that many people don't understand idioms or metaphors, where it stipulates that you can pick up serpents and they can't bite you. It's not talking about snakes. It's talking about you can actually pick Satan up and shake him, and he can't hurt you. In the name of Jesus Christ, you have power over him. And drinking poison and it will not kill you means that your character will withstand any test that some acid, poison-minded person, locust, might say against you. Your character can cut it. Your character can withstand it because you are God protects his own, and God takes care of his own, and the world cannot harm you. So be careful. Do not look over the deeper meanings of that particular verse, because they are very important. When the light shines on them, they squirm. When the light shines on them, they swarm. But they can't bother you. Let the light shine until it cooks their goose, okay? Verse 18. Thy shepherds slumber. Your ministers are asleep. Your teachers are asleep, O king of Assyria. Thy nobles, that's to say your royalty, shall dwell in the dust. That's where they belong. Thy people is scattered upon the mountains, and no man gathereth them. Why? Well, why wouldn't man gather them? There's no leader. No leader there. No leader to lead them. No leader to guide them. And this is why we have a chief shepherd. And he will never leave you. He will never forsake you. He has given us the very word itself, whereby we can judge, that is to say, we can spiritually discern that we can do and that we let God do, that he will do. And with a well-organized ministry, knowing the power that God entrusts within it to destroy the very locust army itself. You see, God's not too concerned about them. Did you notice that? And again, lest you should misunderstand, how did God say, did he say he was going to have us go out and stomp the locust? If one gets in your way, that's fine. But if I remember right, in the verse 13 of the last chapter we covered, it said, behold, I am against you, saith the Lord, and I will burn her chariots in the smoke. The sword shall devour thy young lions, and I will cut off thy prey from the earth, and the voice of thy messengers shall be heard no more. Your messengers, your preachers, your ambassadors are not going out. God's going to handle it. But he has helpers. You are that helper. And God blesses his own. So her shepherds are asleep. Make sure yours aren't. Our Father never sleeps. Our shepherd, our head shepherd, never sleeps. And our teachers had better pay attention to God's word chapter by chapter and verse by verse. Verse 19, to complete the book. Verse 19 reads, there is no healing of thy bruise. Thy wound is grievous. All that hear the bruit of thee shall clap the hands over thee. What for joy? They're going to applaud. For upon whom hath not thy wickedness passed continually? When Babylon falls, as Nineveh did, then there will be joy around the world that nonsense, that perversion, that false teachings, the plug's gonna be pulled and down the drain it's gonna go. We're gonna flush it, okay? God intends to cleanse, and your Father will never let you down, okay? Hey, you know something? That's his promise. We just read it the second time. That is his promise, his declaration. And do you, well, how can we be sure of that? Well, have you never read Isaiah chapter 43, verse 26? Do you not know what it says? This is where, I'm gonna just turn there real quickly and make sure we all read it and understand it. Isaiah 43, 26. God speaking, put me in remembrance. In other words, remind God of that. Father, you said you were gonna stomp him. Let us plead together. God saying, let's talk about it. Declare thou that thou mayest be justified, that God can make it just for you, okay? In other words, he is always just. That means righteousness. That means to judge fairly. And our Father always takes care of his own. So that's his declaration. He says it's going to fall and people are going to applaud for joy. Remind him of it. Talk to him. You are in the final generation. That is obvious. You're in the generation of the fig tree. No one can deny that. And you're living it. Many of the prophets wanted to live today. You do. What a glorious time to live. Many people would say, well, I don't see anything glorious. It's pretty hard times. Not if you have God with you. He takes care of his own because he gives you the wisdom to be smarter than the serpent and wiser, much wiser than the serpent. So you're doing just fine if you do it God's way. Hey, remind him. Talk to him about it. Reason with him so that he can justify you. You're his child, and he certainly loves you. Nahum, compassionate counselor. You don't get any better counseling than he's given us here. He's with us. Then who can be against us? All right, bless your heart. You listen a moment, won't you please?
0: The Mark of the Beast on CD is our free introductory offer to you. What is the Mark of the Beast? Many false teachers would have you believe it will be a tattoo on your forehead or a computer chip implanted under your skin. It is getting late in the game. You need to know what the mark of the beast is. As it's written in Revelation chapter 13, verse 8, many will be deceived. There is no need for you to be deceived. Christ said in Mark 13, 23, behold, I have foretold you all things. 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You may also request your free CD by mailing your request to Shepherd's Chapel, Post Office Box 416, Gravette, Arkansas 72736. 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
1: And there we are back again. Let's have the 800 number, 1-800-643-4645. That number is good from Puerto Rico throughout the U.S., Alaska, Hawaii, all over Canada. If the Spirit moves and you have a question, you share it. Won't you do that? Please never ask a question about a particular reverend or denomination. Let's don't judge people. All you're required to do is teach the Word of God, let the chips fall where they may, and never, never apologize for the Word of God. Don't judge people. We have one judge, that's our Father. And boy, he doesn't need our help. He sure doesn't. Those of you that listen by shortwave around the world, it's always a pleasure hearing from you. Your announcer at the end of the hour will give you our mailing address. Again, always a pleasure. Now, you got a prayer request, you don't need that number. We can do away with it. You don't need an address. Why? God knows what you're thinking right now. You don't even have to say it out loud. He, you're his child. He loves you. He may not love what you're doing, but he does love you. And he wants that love to be returned to him. That's what he wants from you. Hosea 6:6. Okay. I don't want your burnt offerings. I want your love, mercy, okay? So he created you for his pleasure. You pleasure him when you let him know you love him. Father, around the globe we come. We ask that you lead, guide, direct, Father. Touch in Yeshua's precious name. Thank you, Father. Amen. And we get into the question time. We're going to go with Jim from Kentucky. My question, where in the Bible did you find the Kenites? From which race, nation, tribe, and so forth do they attach? Well, first of all, you find the Kenites from way back in the beginning, the children of Cain. When you say Kenite in the Hebrew tongue, you're saying the children of Cain. Okay. So that's their race, and they usually they attach themselves to the tribe of Judah. You'll find their first attachment of this in 1 Chronicles chapter 2, verse 55. Guess what they were doing? They were doing the scribe work for Judah. Our people commonly don't necessarily love book work. Okay. They'd rather be out in the action. So they kind of took on and hired the Kenite to do their book work for them. That means they were the scribes. Okay, for the tribe of Judah. That's where the trouble begins. If you have someone keeping your own records, they can even change them a little if you're not careful. If you're not sharp enough to catch it, even the word of God, if you're not careful, where there have been newer translations that Kenites are involved in. But, you know, a good scholar can always catch it. That's no problem. But when you ask who they really attach themselves to, they admit it with their own mouth in Jeremiah chapter 35, okay? They went to Jerusalem for protection and let the Judas, which is to say the Judeans, protect them. Thomas from California, what race are the fallen angels? The fallen angels are not a race. The fallen angels were never born of woman in this earth age. The fallen angels are exactly that. From the Hebrew part of their name, Napha, is fallen. They fell from heaven when they saw woman. They wished to seduce her rather than be born of her. This did not go with God's plan, because it took away the innocency of a person must be born from above. I know that it's translated born again, but the manuscripts say born from above, of the bag of waters. Okay, the fallen angels chose not to do that. And that's why this is why Enoch was even taken, because he preached against mixing with the fallen angels to the daughters of Adam, through which Christ would come. But it had to be kept pure. And they only found one man that had a family that still had not intermixed with the fallen angels, whereby there were hybrids, Geber in the Hebrew tongue. It was Noah. Okay. And this is why God brought on the flood and destroyed that particular peoples that had intermixed. They were hybrids, and brought forth that one people, because that would, of Eth Ha'adam, that's a different than Adam, okay, Eth Ha'adam, through which Christ would come. Okay, I think probably I've overloaded your donkey, maybe a little bit there with information, but that'll get it done. Fallen angels are not a race, they came from heaven. The book of Jude will help you a lot on that. The reason they're in chains for destruction is they left their habitation and came here the wrong way. Thomas from California, in what world age did the animals become carnivores? They were created that way. In the first earth age, we had carnivore. Anytime you see a tooth like this, that's a meat eater, okay, ripper. And tear, this is probably from a dinosaur rex from Alaska, okay? And here from Texas, you have a mammoth, which was not a carnivore. This is one tooth, and this is ivory, dental ivory right here, where he was in Nor, a chewer of legumes, of grass, okay? But these are both from the first earth age. And so there were carnivores here then. There are carnivores now. That is to say, those of you that may not know, and I'm not talking down to you, but that's an animal that eats flesh. In the third earth age, there will be no carnivore, okay? There will be no flesh eaters. Do you know why? There won't be any flesh, okay? But the animals are there. And as it is written in Isaiah chapter 11, the wolf will lie down with the lamb. They're natural enemies. The wolf lives off lambs, basically, or tries to, but they'll lie down together, okay? Because there's no carnivores in the third earth age. Heaven, so to speak. Art from Oklahoma. I have had a very heavy heart for the lost lately. Do you think there is any possibility that our Father will have to live forever with the memory of those that do not make it? Absolutely not. Okay. You know, you can have a heavy heart for the lost, and that is good. You plant seeds. If somebody takes it, that's fine, but do not cast your pearls before swine. Okay. In other words, don't waste your time on them. That may sound a little bit tough, but that's exactly the way it is. Once you plant a seed, only God can make it grow. You can't. Okay. But when God, understand that the millennium, when everyone is in spiritual bodies and has 100% recall, now it is thought that we only probably have about 10%, unless you have a gift from God for memory. You only have about 10% recall. But there, you will have 100%. And there will be no handicap. And everybody will see Satan. And is this the man that deceived the world? Isaiah 14, when Satan's in the abyss, knowing he's captive and taught by Christ and God's elect for that 1,000 years when they didn't have an opportunity. If they still choose to follow Satan at the end of the millennium, then God blots them out from his memory and ours. Do you understand what that means? They never existed. They're gone. There will be no tears in heaven because the wicked is all blotted out. I don't care how close they were to you. You won't even remember they ever existed because when God spoke, nothing became everything, and when he speaks, something can become nothing. That's blotting out. Michael from Oklahoma, I have a question for you. Would you please explain Genesis chapter 41, verses 1 through 4 for me? Well, it's when Pharaoh had a dream, okay, and of course, it is a dream, so it's an analogy, okay, of the seven kine, okay, meaning there was going to be a drought. And for 7 years after, naturally you know who it was that made things good. It was just a

It was a dream sent by God, letting him know there was going to be 7 good years and 7 bad years. Mark from Massachusetts. I'm a musician, and sometimes I get hired to play at a church where they lay hands on people. I'm not sure if I should stop playing at these churches anymore. Could you give me your advice or some scriptures that will help me? I sure can. We're instructed in James chapter 5 that if someone is ill, let the call the elders, anoint, and lay hands on the sick. So that's following God's orders. There's nothing wrong with that, okay? When we have a ministry, whether it is music or whatever, then may we not prevent ourselves from taking our gift that is really belongs to God anywhere we so choose. If there is something negative there, then who knows but what the good gift will straighten the negative out, okay? So don't be so uptight, all right? God's on the throne, and if you have a gift of really spreading the Spirit, you'll do fine. Susan from Louisiana, why do you believe Christ was born on December the 25th? The Bible doesn't say he was. You're not a student of mine, are you, Susan? The reason I can say you're not a student of mine, because I don't teach that. Okay. I teach that the conception, I hope you know what conception is, that conception took place on December the 25th. It is very obvious because of the birth date of John the Baptist and John the Baptist's conception. It's real easy to understand, okay? Christ's birth date was in September, about the 29th, okay? Ray from Texas. Pastor Murray, thank you for helping me with the Bible. Could you please tell me how long Satan will be on earth de facto? Well, we know de facto 2.5 months, but his power will be here 5 months. It has been shortened to that from 3.5 years, okay, from out of a 7-year period. The shortening was promised by Christ in Mark 13. He says, for the elect's sake, I have shortened the time. And of course, in Revelation chapter 9, it lets us know the time is shortened to the time of the locust, May through September, when that stage of the locust comes forth. And his name, Satan's name, is given there both in the Greek and the Hebrew so that nobody can mess up. Okay, the name Abaddon in the Hebrew, destroyer. His name in the Greek, Apollyon, destroyer, okay? Satan. Kathy from Oklahoma. My 19-year-old son died. He was saved and baptized, but he wasn't living like he should have been before he died. He had bipolar disorder. When God judges him, will he take into consideration that he had bipolar? Thank you, Pastor. This is heavy on my heart. Well, just let it go, okay? Let go and let God. God is fair and just. And when there is a toxic imbalance, the person is not responsible, and God counts it so. But I'm not going to judge, and I don't want you to judge your own son. You do not know what was in that boy's mind in his last moments especially, okay? But I think you can rest assured that he's with the Father, and he's going to always be with him, okay? Just thank our Father and praise him, okay? Henrietta from Georgia. Where can I find the reference to Christ being like a fir tree in the Old Testament? Well, it's God himself. And this is why that many people that for true religious, we have the fir tree as eternal. Because God says in Hosea chapter 14, verse 8, I am a great fir tree. And you must always know that, and this is not the only place that God says he's a fir tree, okay? Or that his planting or the trees of his people, which is his, and he is the husband. He says that Christ is the living tree, okay? The tree of life. And Satan is that tree of the knowledge of good and evil. But it's an evergreen, never loses its leaves necessarily, okay? And this is why God uses it only symbol.

0: Well, you know, believe what? See, this is where you have an open-ended question here. Believe what? Believe that Christ is the Son of God, then you're in good shape, because God so loved the world that he gave his only begotten Son, that whomsoever should believe upon him would have eternal, that is to say, everlasting life. And that's what's required. But you have to believe on the Son of God, okay? That gives you credentials. Even when you pray, and you pray, and then you pray to Almighty God, he's our Father. He's the one that answers prayer. But you always pray in the Son's name, because that gives credentials that you're a Christian, that you believe God loved us enough that he sent that Son that would pay for our sins if you would believe and have faith upon him. So you have to believe the truth. That's what you believe. And then you're in good shape. Eric from Arkansas. In the third earth age, will we be in spirit or flesh? There will be no more flesh in the third earth age. We will be in but we have a spiritual body, and you will be in that spiritual body, okay? Mary from South Carolina. I recently had surgery in July, and the anesthetist wiped out a lot of my memory, and I can't remember your teachings. Will God hold it against me? It hurts that I can't remember. Well, just relax. It'll come back. You'll be fine. You know, when we go through surgery or some trauma, and that is trauma, then sometimes it takes things away, but it'll come back, and you will learn, and God will not hold it against you. You could not help that. God is righteous, and he always judges fairly. Now, if God judged against somebody that they couldn't remember when they were ill, that wouldn't be fair. So it can't be of God then, okay? God understands. And God knows that, just as Jesus, when he went to pray at Gethsemane, and he left the three there and told them, you watch and pray. They went to sleep. But when he came back, he said, I know the flesh is weak. Okay, but just sleep on. But so he's always fair and just. So you're being uptight over something you don't have to be. Relax, enjoy the word. It'll come back to you. And what you need to know, you will know. Sharon from Nevada. Does Hebrews 7:3 mean that Melchizedek is God or Jesus? Thank you so much for your teachings. I have begun to understand so much that before was just words. It means that Christ, when he, his equivalent, that is to say, first of all, what does Melchizedek mean? You know, you need to always translate a name so that you understand, because usually the subject matter will be within the name. Melchah is king, and Zedek is the just or the righteous. So the king of righteousness, the king of the elect, the king of peace. There's only one king of kings and lord of lords. Okay. So therefore, it makes it very clear who he was. Abraham even tithed to him. He had no mother, no brother, no father. He appeared because it was Emmanuel, God with us. You really have it documented in Hebrews chapter 7, verse 3, where it says he was a priest forever after the order of Melchizedek, meaning because he was likened to the Son of God. Why? Because he was the Son of God. Okay. There's only one King of Kings. That is so simple if you just grab onto it. We don't have two gods. We don't have two saviors. We have one. We have one King of Kings. Darlene from Louisiana. Jesus ascends into heaven 40 days after his death. Do we also roam the earth 40 days before we ascend to our Father? Once we ascend, do we remain in the gulf until judgment day? Well, you got that part of it, right? We do not roam the earth for 40 days, okay? We cannot let Christ set an example, all right, but what does the word say? Ecclesiastes chapter 12, verses 6 and 7. When this clay pot breaks, meaning this flesh body gives out, the silver cord parts, meaning our soul is no longer anchored to this flesh, then our spirit, which is the intellect of our soul, meaning our soul, not 40 days, instantly returns to the Father that gave it. Why? He's got stuff for us to do. Okay. And there we are, on whichever side of the gulf you earned. Michelle from Missouri, how do you learn to love if you don't know how it feels? Or your personality is a power head and selfish type person? Well, love is something that is God-given. Nobody can explain love. If you love somebody, you just do. And it's real and it's genuine. There are many different kinds of love. There is love for a brother. There is love for a sister. There is love for a mate. Okay. There is love for animals. There's all kinds of love. And I hope that you're not missing out, because it's the most powerful force in the world. Love is. That's what God wants from us, is our love. This is why he sent his son, who died on the cross, shed his life's blood, so that you could have forgiveness of your sins. And you should love him for that. You should be able to feel it. Okay, that is love, and it is everlasting. As far as being selfish, study God's word, and that will drop away from you. I'm out of time. Hey, I love you all because you enjoy studying our Father's word, chapter by chapter, verse by verse, but most of all, God loves you for it. You know what? It makes God's day when you study the letter he sent to you. And when you make his day, he's going to make yours. We are brought to you by your tithes and offerings. If we've helped you, you help us keep coming to you. Once you do that, when you bless God, he will always bless you. There's one thing that's very important, though. I want you to listen to me real good. In finding love, one of the best places is to stay in his word. Every day in his word is a good day, even with trouble. Do you know why? Because Jesus, Yeshua, is the living word.
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Genesis 1:46, the first six chapters in God's Word. The world that was. Did you realize there was a world age before this one? Same old world, different age. The creation itself. When were the races created? You see, all the races were created separately, and you'll find that documented in these particular CDs. How and what was the sin in the garden? It will be discussed in this series also. This is a must for the serious Bible scholar, for if you do not understand how it was in the beginning, you certainly will never understand the end. I think you will find this series very rewarding and certainly will answer questions that no doubt you have always wondered about. Genesis 1:46. Hey, I know you're going to enjoy this series.

0: Welcome to the Shepherd's Chapel Network Family Bible Study Hour with Pastor Arnold Murray. Wisdom is understanding God's Word. Pastor Murray's unique teaching approach brings God's Word alive with meaning as he takes you on a chapter-by-chapter, verse-by-verse study of God's letter to you, the Bible. And now here is Pastor Arnold Murray.
1: Good day to you. God bless you. Say welcome to the Shepherd's Chapel. Welcome to this family Bible study hour. Ready to get back in our Father's Word. Our Father says, I want to sing you a sad song because this is what's going to happen to you. And really, in a sense, it's a funeral song, you could say. That's how sad it really is. Our Father takes only so much and he gets tired of it. He's a jealous God, though he's a very loving father. And the reason he is jealous is when people abuse or mistreat his children. And that's when our Father begins to take correction on those that would offend. So let's pick it up if we may. And this basically is written to the 10 northern tribes, okay? And you'll remember we, in a lecture back, I think it was chapter 4, he talked about the fat cows. He's still kind of hammering on them a little bit among the 10 tribes. Chapter 5, verse 11, a word of wisdom from our Father. Let's go with it as our Father continues dressing them down in this sad song. For as much, therefore, as your treading is upon the poor, you just keep them stomped down. And you take from him burdens of wheat, you rip him off with taxation. You have built houses of hewn stone, for yourself that is, but you shall not dwell in them. You have planted pleasant vineyards, but you shall not drink wine of them. Now this is an example of something that took place in Samaria, okay? Because they drifted so far away from worshiping our Heavenly Father. And the same thing's going to happen again. It is a type. And that's why you want to learn from it. It's very important. Verse 12. For I know your manifold transgressions. I mean, there's a bunch of them. And your mighty sins. They afflict the just. They take a bribe. And they turn aside the poor in the gate from their right. In other words, the gate is a place of judgment when things are supposed to be handled in a fair way. But we take bribes, they sell offices, they have lobbying to lobby in for certain people, and we just get down and Father says, your government is crooked. Okay, they do everything but stomp down on the heads of people. And listen, the people haven't seen anything yet, even in this end generation. Wait until the global warmers cause your heating bills because of coal-burning electric plants to about double. That's the new taxation. It's coming. It's going to be severe. It will be called buying carbon credits. You'll be buying a bunch of them. And whether you're poor or somewhere in between, as long as you're using it. So that's what he's saying here. Is there anything new under the sun? Of course not. Verse 13, therefore the prudent, that's to say the wise people, shall keep silent in that time, for it is an evil time. In other words, you take care of yourself and God takes care of you. And you just watch Rome dance, okay? And that's just a figure of speech. I'm not literally speaking of Rome. I'm saying, watch the crooks. Verse 14, what is it you're supposed to do, though? Seek good. Now, that takes a little doing on your part. You don't just wish for good. You seek it. You hunt it out. That means you put out on your part to find good and not evil, that you may live. That's what it takes. If you want eternal life, you find the good path. And so the Lord, the God of hosts, shall be with you as ye have spoken. As you have claimed God is with you, you don't have to worry. If you seek good and if you do it his way, just as you claim God is with you and you claim God will take care of you, he shall. Because he is a fair father. And regardless of what happens in the world, as a Christian, keep your cool, keep your calm, but do pay attention to what's happening. Keep everything straight. Christians do not take a back seat to anyone. We stand up for our right and our ground, and God enables us. Verse 15, hate the evil and love the good and establish judgment in the gate. That means in your courts, as best you can, as you'd have to do with it, keep it honest. Judgment is just. Proper judgment is just if it's good. It may be that the Lord God of hosts will be gracious unto the remnant of Joseph. That is to say, the elect. And God always is. He's kind of talking to the elect here and slipping this in, that if you seek the good, if you hunt it out, if you search the scriptures, and you stick with him, just as you say he's going to help you, he's going to do it. Okay, you can count on it. All right. Why? Because he loves his elect. Verse 16, therefore the Lord, the God of hosts, the Lord, Yahweh, saith thus, wailing shall be in all streets, and they shall say in all the highways, alas, alas. And they shall call the husbandman, that's the farmer, to mourning, and such as are skillful of lamentation to wailing. Now I'm going to tell you what, if there was ever a time that farmers are beginning to wail a little bit, when our thoughtful Congress wishes to charge a farmer $175 a head for cattle because they pass gas. They don't pass half as much gas as is passed in Congress. Okay, but that would put our farmers out of business. There would be wailing, all right. Friend, this is like tomorrow's newspaper, and some of it even falls today. And but our Father knew way in advance. When it's written in the third chapter of Isaiah that you will have children ruling over you, or your rulers will be as little bitty kids, they're not that smart. Naturally, we have a few that are dedicated Christian people, but the majority, well, you know them. I don't have to tell you about it. I mean, can you imagine? Would you have ever dreamed? You know, you got to realize that the farmer keeps food on your table. That's where it comes from. You start trying to put him out of business, and who are you hurting? You know, the farmer's got enough sense that he can keep his family fed whether you're fed or not. Even if you put him out of business, he's going to cut it. He knows how to get by. He's a survivor. But those people downtown that passed the law, they could have a long holiday from eating. How wailing, I guess, in the street. 17, and in all vineyards shall be wailing, for I will pass through thee, saith the Lord. I'm paying attention. I know what's happening down there, and I'm going to help you out all the way out. Verse 18, woe unto you that desire the day of the Lord, you know, that are so religious, I just wish the day of the Lord would come. Well, now, there's a crown for those that really, really expect it and know the truth of what's happening. To what end is it for you? Question. If you're a crook, you're in bad trouble, friend. The day of the Lord is darkness and not light. It's darkness and light for a crook. Okay. If you're one of these that's so far out of step with Almighty God, though you claim to be religious and look forward to it, but yet you don't even know the difference between the sixth trump and the seventh trump, the fifth trump or the sixth, then you're in a heap of hurt, friend. 19. as if a man did flee from a lion and a bear met him, or went into the house and leaned his hand on the wall and a serpent bite him. So it is that that what it's saying is you're not going to have any luck anywhere. Your luck runs out. What? God sees to it. Okay. And when you run into a church house and a serpent bites you, who's doing the preaching there? You got a serpent house instead of a house of God? You know, it's a sad thing. That's what God warns us, that the false Christ returns and takes over the churches for those that allow him. And he seems to do a pretty good job of it, if you would. And the people love it. They don't, like I said, they don't know the difference in the sixth trump where the false Christ comes and the seventh trump later, 5 months later before the true Christ returns, and they worship the first. Worship the certain serpent in the house of God, supposedly. Verse 20, shall not the day of the Lord be darkness and not light? That's a question. It's going to be light for God's elect, you understand? But it's a dark day for those that don't make it. Even very dark and no brightness in it, I would say, for who? For those that mess up, those that atheistic peoples that try to drive God out away from them. Let's take God off in who we whom we trust, right off of the money, right off of the everything. In God we trust. Let's get rid of that. Let's get rid of God. Well, God's going to get rid of you. Your days are numbered. We're coming to that time. It's going to be a dark day, all right. 21, I hate, this is our Father speaking, I despise your feast days, and I will not smell in your solemn assemblies. You can burn all the incense in your church you want to, but it will be a stench in my nostrils. Father hates false religion. You know where he said this and what about, don't you? If you got one of these houses that teach people to fly to save their souls, rather than putting the gospel armor on and in place and stand against the fiery darts of Satan and put him in his place, do you know why God says, I hate and I despise? Well, you can read of it in the 13th chapter of Ezekiel. In the I'm going to read the 19th and 20th verse, the 19, and you shall pollute me among my people for handfuls of barley and for pieces of bread. You take bribes to slay the souls that should not die and to save the souls alive that should not live. But by your lying to my people that hear your lies. Well, what are they lying about? Well, he tells us, 20. Wherefore, thus saith the Lord God, behold, I am against your pillows. This is the pillows you sow to cover my saving arms and the word of God. Wherewith you there hunt souls to make them fly, rapture out. And I will tear them from your arms and will let the souls go, even the souls that you hunt to make them fly. He says, I'm against it. God hates false teaching. He despises false teaching. I don't know, I can hear the alarm clocks going off. It's about time people begin to wake up and smell the true incense. That's to say the truth of God's word. Because as you can tell from this chapter, this lamentation, this sad song, our Father's not happy with what is put out to his children. He's keeping score, friend. You want to be careful. This is not a good time to play church. You better teach God's word chapter by chapter, verse by verse, and you better teach it as it is written. If you don't want the day of the Lord to be a day of darkness rather than the most beautiful time in our lives, that is to say what we call the second advent. So your solemn assemblies is your church meetings. He said, you can do all the holy things you want to. I won't smell it. That's when you burn incense. It's supposed to be for his pleasure. Verse 22, though ye offer me burnt offerings and your meat offerings, I will not accept them. Neither will I regard the peace offerings of your fat beast. You see, these feasts he was against were not the feast of the Lord. They're the feast these people put on. False ones, not written in God's word, made up. Holidays. Well, let's make up something. We have Christmas that Christians follow. And then you have these others that make up their own. God's keeping score. He knows. He understands. He's keeping score. 23, take thou away from me the noise of thy songs. I don't want to hear it. For I will not hear the melody of thy viols. That is to say your harps. You can play your harps like little angels all day if you want to, but I will not hear it. In a house that teaches something other than my word and claims it's a house of God, Bethel, when it's a Beth of En, meaning they claim it's a house of God, it's a house of nothing, void. 24, but let judgment run down as waters. You let judgment run as a torrent of a sea, and righteousness as a mighty stream. I want justice is what God is saying. And beloved, you better believe he's gonna get it, okay? Because he will put it out himself. 25, have ye offered unto me sacrifices and offerings in the wilderness 40 years, O house of Israel? I mean, did they? What did they? I mean, 40 years where he parted the Red Sea. Let me say, did you make offerings to me? No, if I remember right, where God told them, take from the Egyptians, leave richer than you came in, what did they do with the gold? Did they offer it to God? No. Moses went up on a mountain, and he stayed there 40 days. And when he came down, they had melted all that gold into a golden calf, and were hilariously celebrating with orgies and worshiping a golden calf and drifting so far away from God. And then God forgiving that and overlooking it, writing the tablets again. And then God offers them manna and quail. But what did they offer God? Besides a bunch of moaning and groaning and complaining, the water's bitter, this is bad, we left Egypt, it was good there, moan, moan, moan. That does not make our Father happy. What he really wants from you is your love. You know, I can't help but remember that particular verse, it brings to my mind the song of Moses, Deuteronomy 32, verse 17. You listen to it. This is the song that Christians sing when they're on their way, they've overcome the mark of the beast, and are on their way to heaven. What did it say in that song of Moses? Verse 17, they sacrificed unto devils, the devil. Not to God, to gods whom they knew not, to new gods that came newly up, whom your fathers feared not. Of the rock that begat thee, thou art unmindful. You forget about the true Father. You know, you could understand why our Father has hurt feelings. For all he has done for his children, you can understand why he loves those elect that will hold to his word, that will study it, will gain from it, will let him know that you love him, that you want to serve him, and you consider it a privilege to be even be allowed to serve him. Then you match that up against the world today, and you can see how that he must be so very disappointed in certain things when grown people act like little children and mismanage for other reasons and let the people suffer. They don't care. Verse 26, you listen carefully. But ye have borne the tabernacle, that's to say the little house, you know, it's supposed to be a church, of your Moloch and Kayan, your images, the star of your God, which ye made to yourselves. This Kayan is raven in the Egyptian tongue. Do you know what it means? Saturn. The planet Saturn. Satan's planet. The day that Saturn is named after. And this Moloch, you tell your little children, they're going to burn in the fire if you don't do just right. God didn't say that. Only the wicked burn in the fire. That is to say, those that won't listen. And God is that consuming fire that simply blots them out. So what he's saying here, you don't worship me. You're worshiping Satan, the false Christ. You're worshiping Antichrist. It's real sad. Do you know, you might make a note for you that want to check out what I said if you're not sharp enough to catch it, the meaning of it. In Acts chapter 7, verse 42, you will find it, 43 rather, you'll find it written there as the Egyptians speak it, okay, rather than Kayan, the same verse from the Septuagint. Interesting what? Saturn, any way you want to slice it, okay? This is why people are very careless and must, what is the bright morning star of Isaiah 14? It's Lucifer and his little planet. God couldn't make it any plainer to those wise, the prudent of the end times. 27, therefore will I cause you to go into captivity beyond Damascus, way past Assyria, saith the Lord, whose name is the God of hosts. He is the Father that's in charge. That is really a pretty sad old chapter, but it's one that you want to really take note of. And God let it be known to his wise. If you pay attention, I'm going to back you up exactly as you find from the scripture that I'm going to. But the rest of them, they're in for it. It's going to be payday for them. And even past Damascus, well, where is that? Well, that's in Syria. Well, the Assyrian took them captive. Where did they go from there? Over the Caucasus Mountains, settled Europe, many later Canada and the Americas. And man, he said, I'm going to keep up with you. And when you go too far wrong, I'm going to be there. And he certainly is. Chapter 6, verse 1. Woe to them that are at ease in Zion. You listen to me now. And trust in the mountain of Samaria, which are named chief of the nations, to whom the house of Israel came. Woe to false security. To those that, you know, where are these that are at ease in Zion? This is the 10 tribes, okay? You know, the other two were way down south. These are up north. Their capital is Samaria. Their king, the king of Israel, not the king of Judah, but the king of Israel is Jeroboam. And Jeroboam has made two golden calves here, double what they had in Egypt, coming out of Egypt. And it's a long trip down to Jerusalem. You don't have to go. Just rest easy right here and worship the calves. God is not happy with that. He said, you that are at ease, you better watch out. Verse 2, pass ye unto Calneh, That's just, you pass that fortress and see. And from thence go ye to Hamath the Great. That's a fortress also, but it's much more. Then go down to Gath of the Philistines. That's where the old giant was, and Gath means wine press. That's where you stomp the grapes out or let the blood flow. You got it? Be they better than these kingdoms? Question. Or their border greater than your border? Now, our father has said a great deal here, and for if you want to make a deeper study, let me assist you. When we're going to have Hamath come up a time or two here. Well, who is Hamath? Well, have you ever read Chronicles chapter 2, verse 55? Way back in that time, Judah had taken in some borders, and he put them to work doing what? Scribes. Well, who was Hamath then? The chief house of Rechab the Kenite. K-E-N-I-T-E, that means sons of Cain. So our father's saying, you've let them right into your house. You go down there. And this will be an interesting chapter because it will close with him saying that they shall afflict you from the entering in of Hamath until the river of the wilderness. And wilderness is Arabah, which means the close or the dawn of the day. Neither night nor day, but the close of the day. Because when you let the Kenite in, when you listen to them, instead of listening to my word, when you study with their father, that's to say your so-called star, you worship Lucifer, then you're in deep trouble, okay? He said, if you're so much at ease, you go on down there where the Kenites abode in their little fortress. See what happens. Verse 3 to continue. Chapter 6, verse 3. Ye that put far away the evil day and cause the seed of violence to come near. It's not going to happen. You that put it off, say, it'll never happen. Things continue on the same as they ever have. You don't think I'm going to punish you? That's what God is saying. It's coming. Verse 4. That lie upon beds of ivory and stretch themselves upon their couches and eat the lambs out of the flock and the calves out of the midst of the stall. I mean, they take the very best of everything and stomp on the heads of the poor. Verse 5, they chant to the sound of the viol. They chant for the harp and invent to themselves instruments of music like David. They like to play David, only they are not David. They're not of God. They think of themselves as holy, holy, holy. And they're nothing but misfits. You know, anytime you go into a house that claims to be a house of God, and God's word is not taught there, or you may get one verse, a little dribble, and then a bunch of nonsense. Well, I won't say nonsense, but man's philosophy or psychology. You know, a good psychologist can take a verse and go on for hours of making feel better, feel good. But if it doesn't bring you eternal life, it's false. You can't make, why would someone want to make up things when you've got God's word chapter by chapter and verse by verse to teach? Then you have God's blessings. Verse 6, they drink wine in bowls and anoint themselves with the chief ointments, but they are not grieved for the affliction of Joseph. They don't worry about our people. Okay. They could care less about them. They didn't take a little wine for the good of their tummy. They drink bowls of it, gallons. Party time. 7. Therefore now shall they go captive with the first that go captive, and the banquet of them that stretched themselves shall be removed. In other words, there's going to be no more of this. I'm going to put a stop to it. And sure enough, here came the Assyrian. They went into captivity and were scattered all over the world, which was a blessing in a way, because that brought us to this nation, which is the superpower of superpowers in these end times. And I say that humbly to all other nations of the world that we go into. Verse 8, the Lord God has sworn by himself. There can be no greater, you understand? Saith the Lord, the God of hosts, I abhor the excellency of Jacob and hate his palaces. Therefore will I deliver up the city with all that is therein. This is to say Samaria. What does Samaria mean? Watch mountain. Of all places where the watchman is supposed to be for Almighty God. And they're worshiping calves. And sitting around with false security in a religion that is nothing. Verse 9, and it shall come to pass. You want to kind of count on that. That doesn't mean maybe, perhaps. It shall come to pass if there remain 10 men in the one house, they shall die. What is that talking? What does that mean? It means in these end times, if there's 10 men in one house that leaves God out of it, they're all going to die spiritually. They're going to be deceived. They're going to whore after the false Christ. All 10 of them. Why? Because there's no truth in it. And our Father knows it. This is why that God's elect are very special to our Heavenly Father. And what do they do? Verse 10, kinsman redeemer, watch this. And a man's uncle shall take him up, and he that burneth him, those that were supposed to bring cremation, to bring out the bones out of the house, and shall say unto him that is by the sides of the house, is there yet any with thee? Are they all gone? And he shall say, no. Then shall he say, hold thy tongue, for we may not make mention of the name of the Lord. It would be a time that for that bunch, why would they not make mention of the name of the Lord? They don't know him. They don't know who the Lord is. Mainly, do you know why they don't know who the Lord is? Because they have not been taught that there are two Christs. That shocks a lot of people. Well, I've only heard of one Christ. What do you mean there are two Christs? Well, because one's a fake and the other's the real thing. And the real sad truth to ignorant people or unwise is that the false one comes first, claiming to be the real thing. And that's why many people will be spiritually dead when this event transpires. Why? Because they worship Satan, that their star god, Lucifer. Because they don't know the difference between Saturn and our Heavenly Father. Well, I'd rather worship a day than that. No, you better be worshiping God. Colossians chapter 2 tells you that Christ nailed those things to the cross with him, and you better be sticking with him that is God with us, Emmanuel. So what a time to live, and you're living in it, my friend. Don't miss any of these lectures in these minor prophets. All right, bless your heart. You listen a moment, won't you please?
0: The Mark of the Beast on CD is our free introductory offer to you. What is the Mark of the Beast? 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It is getting late in the game. You need to know what the Mark of the Beast is. As it's written in Revelation chapter 13, verse 8, many will be deceived. There is no need for you to be deceived. Christ said in Mark 13:23, behold, I have foretold you all things. 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You may also request your free CD by mailing your request to Shepherd's Chapel, Post Office Box 416, Gravette, Arkansas 72736. 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
1: And there we are back again. Let's have the 800 number, please. 1-800-643-4645. That number is good from Puerto Rico throughout the U.S., Alaska, Hawaii, hey, all over Canada. If the Spirit moves, you have a question, share it with us. Won't you do that? Please never ask a question about a particular reverend or denomination. We don't judge churches. God is the judge, because it's always just then. Well, and some may say, well, it sounds like you're judging. No, I teach God's word. And I teach it whereby it is amplified to today's language, understanding, and current events, whereby you can see and better understand our Father's word. I do not judge. You will never hear me mention any church's name, okay, to single them out or anything else. God is the judge, and he can cut it. Those of you that listen by shortwave around the world, it's always a pleasure hearing from you. Your announcer at the end of the hour will give you our mailing address. Again, it's always a pleasure. And if you got a prayer request, we can do away with that number and the address. Why? God knows what you're thinking. Boy, he loves his elect. He loves those that study the word. And did you catch it in today's lecture? He said, if you're wise, and if you follow what my word says, then whatever you say to the others, I'm going to make it come to pass that way. You know, fine, because you understand the scripture, and when you say the scripture as it is written, it's going to come to pass that way. It was just like Elijah was not, as it is written in once in the New Testament, he wasn't that much of a prophet as he was, he knew the scripture. He knew what the scripture said and just claimed it for what it was, and it happened that way. So that's as it is today. If you know the prophecies, it's going to happen that way. It surely is. Let's go to his throne. Father, around the globe we come. We ask that you lead, guide, direct, Father. Touch in Yeshua's precious name. Amen. Okay, question time. We're going to go with Felix from Georgia. Did you know the Bible like that before you went into the service or after you got out? Well, I enjoy studying God's word, and it's been a long, you know, naturally, the more you study God's word, the more you learn. And one of the best ways to learn is to teach after you have learned enough to teach. Then the knowledge continues to grow. Why? It's God's promise. It's his blessing. If he gives you a truth, don't hide it under a bushel. You share it and teach it, and he'll always give you more. Or if you hide it under a bushel, he'll even take away what you got. Okay? So, thank you. I enjoy teaching God's word, and I enjoy studying it. And I'm still in the process of learning. All of us are. Okay? Polly from Alabama. I'm sorry, it's Dolly from Alabama. I believe that's correct. I've learned so many things from you. Well, you're so welcome. I appreciate that. At the millennium, when Christ comes back to earth in Jerusalem, how will the things be destroyed on earth? Well, I want to repeat, though, from 2 Peter chapter 3, verse 10. What does it say? That what is destroyed is not the earth, only the elements, which the Greek word is stanchion, which it means the rudiments. Only the evil things are destroyed, not the good things. Okay, so in other words, if you're good, you got nothing to worry about. But all things that offend God's word or are evil will be, well, they're going to be destroyed by fire. Okay, but it will not hurt God's election, because he's not mad at them. He's not angry at them. Larry from Chicago. I understand that man is appointed once to die and then to die. Would you document on those that have died and were raised, such as Lazarus? Well, you know, it's appointed to all men to die once, but you got to realize some men are going to die twice. Okay. Again, I'll say that again so that you catch it. It is appointed that man shall die once. And he's real lucky if that's all he dies, but some people are going to die twice. And let me explain. Those that overcome will be raised, as it is written in 1 Corinthians chapter 15, with an incorruptible body, meaning a spiritual body, and an immortal soul, meaning a soul that can't die. But some will be raised with an incorruptible body, that's to say, they will be raised with a spiritual body, but they will still have a mortal soul, meaning liable to die. That's the second death. You can read of the second death in the 20th chapter of Revelation in the closing two verses. The second death is the death of the soul. Not a good thing, because that's twice. As far as Lazarus being raised from the dead, it was to show that Christ had defeated and could defeat death. And quite frankly, it is only the death of the flesh, not the death of the soul. Okay? No soul dies. Even Satan still lives to this day. And only God can destroy a soul. Man can't. Documentation, Matthew chapter 10, verse 28, I believe it is. I could look and be sure it's 23 or 28, and I think it's 28. Fear not those that can kill the body, but rather fear he that can kill your body and cause your soul to perish. That means cease existing. That's the second death, okay? Beth's from Florida. This is the second time I've sent this question in. They did not get selected in the first group. Well, they did this time, okay? Do you think the souls with Jesus can see us on earth? If God allows it, you bet. Are there any prophets living today on earth? No. There are some that teach the prophets correctly. As we would read way back in the book of Joel, okay, where God said, I have foretold all things through the prophets. There isn't anything else need to be told if you know how to study the prophets, okay? That's why I say there are people today that can teach what the prophets prophesied. But I know you got some people running around claiming to be prophets. Well, they're prognosticators is what they are, okay? When we anoint ourselves with oil, do we anoint our head or do we anoint the area that is sick? I know we pray first for God does the healing. Well, if you feel led to anoint, let's say if your shoulder is injured, that you, if you want to anoint the shoulder, no problem, okay? But usually, the forehead in a public anointing is just a touch of oil on the finger. The oil doesn't heal. It's, as you state, it is God. But the obedience to use it causes God to address it one way or the other. Victoria from Mississippi. My husband cheated on his income taxes for years, and I warned him about this. Now the IRS has caught up to him and we owe quite a large sum. My problem is God holding me responsible for this also? No, you warned him. Your hands are clean. You don't have to worry about it, okay? This is Lily, I'm age six. I am 6 years old. I like your computer program.

programs. These same lectures are on computer, which so many people receive. You are so very welcome. How did God make the Bible? Lily, thank you very much. Well, God made the Bible for a very special reason, Lily. It's so that we could have the instructions from our Heavenly Father who created these flesh bodies, and it is the instructions on how to be happy in these flesh bodies and how to get along. Now, the word Bible itself, in the original, was made from the bark of the linden tree. That's actually where it gets its name, is from the bark of the linden, okay, the Biblica, okay? And he created it. Man penned it, but God was the author, okay? So that we could be instructed, because he loves us. Joe from Arkansas, I have two questions from the book of Ezekiel, chapter 44, verse 15. But the priest of the Levites, the sons of the Zoch, they keep the charge of my sanctuary. Does this mean that if we are of the election, that we are of the tribe of Levi? Not necessarily, okay? Zadok means the upright. That's God's election. I would never want to go as far as to say they were all of the Levitical tribe. God chooses whomever he wishes to. Amos, the book we're studying now, he was not a priest or a priest's son, okay? And 44:25, and they shall come at no dead person to defile themselves, but for father, mother, son, or daughter, for brother or sister. Does this mean, or can it mean, our family going all the way back to Christ's resurrection? Well, if it be a loved one, if it be a kinsman, then yes, they can be helped by God's election. Timothy from Pennsylvania. Hi, my name is Timothy. I'm 10 years old and I live in Pennsylvania. I watch Shepherd's Chapel a lot. Well, God bless you. I think your teaching is good. Well, I'm glad. I'm happy that God put you on this earth to help people understand real stuff. Well, I'm glad too. That's great, Timothy. Thank you for not being a blasphemer. Well, I'm sure glad you think I know I'm not. How long until God comes, and how long until Satan dies? Well, you know, Father knows, we don't, okay? We know that we are in the final generation. And we can know that Satan, after he appears, the true Christ will be 5 months, because Satan only has a 5 month reign. So, and we know that when the two witnesses die in the streets of Jerusalem, that in 3 days, Christ will return at the second advent. So as things consummate the end of this age, then we will have a better understanding of the time, okay? Thanks a lot for studying. You're a good man. You stay with us. Richard from Texas, is there any place in God's word where God removed all of his best believers just before a great confrontation with an evil enemy? No, he wants his best to fight, okay? Question. Why would God leave the B team to play the Super Bowl? Well, he wouldn't. He was not, and I get your point. He's not going to rapture his good ones out. We got work to do, and that's why there will be no rapture. And I thank God. You know, it's wonderful that God gives us the gospel armor where you can't miss, with his direction. And whereby we can bring the real truth to a sick world. It's going to happen as it's written in Mark chapter 13. Thank you for your comments. Sean and Delena probably, from Missouri. When Satan returns to earth, will he have the powers to heal people? No. He can make them think by hallucination, perhaps, that they've been healed, but he cannot heal. Or will he just fool people with other means of illusion? Well, you got it already. You're correct.

0: the right time, place, or whatever the reason might be, all right? The only thing that God puts out against is repetitious prayer, which means to chant, okay? That's just over and over and over and over and over and over. Why? Because pretty soon the flesh gets into it and it becomes not nice for the people that are around you when you chant all the time. God doesn't like that. It belittles. It's not dignified. Keith and Tammy from Georgia. The Bible says that when we repent, our sins are cast in the sea and remembered no more. But on Judgment Day, we are judged for the good, bad, and the ugly. Please explain what we are being judged for after repentance if God doesn't hold or count our sins against us anymore. The good stuff is payday, okay? But if there happens to be one you haven't repented for, you'll be judged for it. But good works covers a multitude of sins, okay? So your judgment means just that. Judgment just isn't for bad things. Judgment is payday, the rewards of the good things that you receive rewards for, those good things that you've done. Mainly, the very white linen that you wear in heaven is woven from the righteous acts that you have committed here in this earth age in these flesh bodies. And you can document that in Revelation chapter 19, verses 7 through 8. And it's payday. But you will not be judged for the stuff that has been repented for. Kim from Georgia, what is the correct way to repent? The correct way to repent is there are two things that are really required. A change of heart, that means you know it was wrong, and that you're sorry for it. And also thanksgiving, that you thank him in advance for forgiving you, okay? Because he does love us. We're his children. Forrest from California. What does it mean in the book of Genesis where it says Eve is the mother of all living? Because umbilical cord to umbilical cord through Mother Eve would come the Christ child. And through the Christ child, we have eternal life. That's why she is the mother of all living, because only through her would come that one that has the ability to give eternal life. And otherwise, you're kind of doomed. Eve is the mother of all living because of through woman would come Christ. Bill from California. In Genesis 5:24, was Enoch transfigured? Yes, he was. And in the book of Jude, verse 14, you will find that one of the reasons, because those that are held in chains for destruction, the fallen angels, Enoch preached against them. He prophesied against them. Enoch was a preacher. And that 14th verse in the little old short book of Jude makes that very clear, that he earned that right. He was good enough that God just brought him out of that terrible age. Sandy from California. Why do people say that there are people in heaven? Well, because the Bible says so. And we know that that there are people in heaven. They're not out here in some hole in the ground. Is that what you're thinking? To be absent from this body is to be present with the Lord, as it's written in 2 Corinthians chapter 5, verses 7 and 8, as well as Ecclesiastes chapter 12, verse 6 and 7, says, instantly your spirit, the intellect of your soul, returns to the Father. But we know from Revelation chapter 6, verse 9 and 10, that they're all of God's elect, of the remnant, are under the altar of God that shed their blood on earth. And they say, how long, Father, before you revenge us on those that shed our blood on earth? And then if you go to Revelation chapter 7, It says you can't even count the people in heaven that have washed their robes in the blood of the Lamb. They're already there, okay? God is the God of the living, not the dead. There's nobody out here in a hole in the ground, only the flesh as it returns to the dirt from which it came. We have a much better body. It's our real body, okay? Yvonne from Michigan, excuse me, I'm in my early 60s and I've been saved and I have repented of my sins and I've asked God to forgive me. Am I? Yvonne, many times we do things when we're young, we didn't know any better. And God does forgive that. So go in peace, enjoy yourself, okay? Dale from Missouri. While studying with you in Ezekiel 37, a question occurred to me in 37:16-19, would not Joseph represent both tribes, Ephraim and Manasseh? And would not then the hand that God speaks of here be the USA and England? And yeah, it does, and it means all Christian nations also. Because if you go back to verse 11 in that particular chapter, the whole house of Israel was in that valley of dry bones. And so it pertains to all, okay? Now, hey, I'm out of time. Wish I had more time on that. Out of time, so I love you all. Why? Because you enjoy studying God's word chapter by chapter, verse by verse. Most of all, God loves you for it. Do you know something? When you study the letter that he has sent to you, it makes his day. And when you make his day, he's going to make yours. You can count on it. We are brought to you by your tithes and offerings. If we've helped you, you help us keep coming to you. Won't you do that? Bless God. He will always bless you. Now, most important, hey, you stay in his word. You listen to me. Stay in his word every day in his word. It's a good day, even with trouble. You know why? Jesus is the living word.
1: 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We invite you to join us for the next in-depth Bible study each weekday at this same time. Thank you for watching today's program, and God bless you.

The book of Deuteronomy. The law was given as our schoolmaster. Have you been to school on God's Word? Certainly one way to go there is to study the book of Deuteronomy. Probably the most exciting thing that Deuteronomy has to offer for you is that great song of Moses, that those that overcome the false Messiah in the end generation will be singing. The law itself being the schoolmaster that keeps us out of trouble in these flesh bodies. Again, an education in taming that part of you that oftentimes needs taming through the old schoolmaster, that great book, Deuteronomy, the law, and its set ways of keeping you from harm's way even in this generation. You're going to enjoy it.

0: Welcome to the Shepherd's Chapel Network Family Bible Study Hour with Pastor Arnold Murray. Wisdom is understanding God's Word. Pastor Murray's unique teaching approach brings God's Word alive with meaning as he takes you on a chapter-by-chapter, verse-by-verse study of God's letter to you, the Bible. And now here is Pastor Arnold Murray.
1: Good day to you. God bless you. Say welcome to the Shepherd's Chapel. Welcome to this family Bible study hour. We come to the 49th chapter of this great book of Genesis, in the beginning. This is a real special chapter because it is Jacob issuing the blessings for the 12 tribes. That's to say his 12 sons, the 12 patriarchs. Basically, it's why they were named, and much of this holds true even, basically all of it. When you recognize the nations and the tribes and where they are, these blessings, for it were to it is given as an end-time thing, the blessings are. They have been all the way down through. That's why you can trace the people. And that's why our Father is on the throne. You don't have... When you recognize that and when you love him and when you follow him, that's when your blessings begin to flow to you, because in him, if you are a child of his, if you love him, he's going to return that love. And therefore you find that peace of mind that is very difficult to come by in a troubled world, but is so easily accessed simply by believing and knowing and loving our Heavenly Father. So with that having been said, Ephraim and Manasseh have already been blessed, and that's the tribe of, that's the offspring of Joseph, who was the type of savior for all of these 12. Why? Well, because they sold him into captivity. He went to Egypt and took, by the time 10 years had passed, he controlled Egypt and saved his own people fleshly. Makes him a type of he that will save them spiritually, the Lord Jesus Christ. And through these blessings, we can identify that. Chapter 49, verse 1, a word of wisdom from our Father, and it reads, "And Jacob," this is the natural father of the house of Israel, and with his name being changed to Israel by none other than Almighty God, "called unto his sons, and he said, gather yourselves together, that I may tell you what shall that which shall befall you in the last days." Now don't read over that. When was this? In the last days. That's why this is very important to you even today. "Gather yourselves together and hear, you sons of Jacob," that's the father of the natural seed, all 12 of them, "and hearken unto Israel your father," Israel being the spiritual father, the name given by Almighty God. Verse 3, "the firstborn, Reuben, thou art my firstborn, my might, and the beginning of my strength, the excellency of dignity and the excellency of power. However," do you remember what Reuben did? Verse 4, "unstable as water, unpredictable, undecided, wishy-washy, thou shalt not excel, because thou wentest up to thy father's bed, then defilest thou it. He went up to my couch," and that was when he seduced Bilhah, one of the wives of Jacob, and naturally that was an incestuous affair. It removed him from the firstborn, and he was replaced basically by the double blessing to Ephraim and Manasseh, the children of Joseph, putting Joseph as the firstborn, which Joseph was the firstborn of his favorite wife, Rachel. Verse 5, "Simeon and Levi are brethren, instruments of cruelty are in their habitations." Now, you know, many people might rush to judge Levi and Simeon. I don't. I think they did the right thing. I don't think they were cruel at all. One more verse, 6. "O my soul, come not thou into their secret. unto their assembly, mine honor, be not thou united. For in their anger they slew a man, they slew a lot of men. Okay. And in their self-will, they dig down a wall. And certainly, you remember what happened when they first went to this land. Dinah, the sister of the 12, a beautiful girl, decided she was going to go out into this community and meet some of the people there in the community, and she was raped. The son of the ruler there just, I mean, fell head over heels. And instead of courting her or asking, he took her. And naturally, her brothers and her full-blood brothers were Simeon and Levi. They didn't need any help, the two didn't. So they went to the city and they talked to Hamor and Shechem and said, we'll be your neighbors and we'll live next to you, but as is our belief, you've all got to be circumcised. And they circumcised heavy because they were so sore in 3 days they could hardly move. And Levi and Simeon killed all of them. I mean, killed them dead. Why? Because this was the line and lineage through which Christ would come, and they could not mix with others. That was an impossibility. It was against God's law, against his plan. And this happened back in chapter 34, verse 26, if you'll remember. I cannot hold that against them for protecting their sister. Okay, I think most people would protect their sister even to this day. At least I would hope they would. And so it is that, but he's coming down on them pretty good, and I'm not gonna hold them guilty. God is judge, and I won't judge them, but I think they did a good work. Verse 7, cursed be their anger, for it was furious, and their wrath, for it was cruel. I will divide them in Jacob and scatter them in Israel. They still got their part. You would, Simeon, he got his in Joshua 19:1, and Levi would get his in Exodus 32:26-29. They were taken good care of, okay? But I think God did not hold them as severe as their father did. Because maybe because they didn't ask their father. Maybe they did it without their father's permission is why he was a little upset at them. I still think they did a good work. They protected their sister. They brought her home. They freed her. And they did away with those that would overcome them, would have destroyed them, would have... You wouldn't even have salvation today. There would not have been a lineage for the Savior to come through. It would have been corrupted. So it becomes important. This has to do with the last days when we really need our Savior. And it was through this family he came. And so it is. Let's go with the next verse. Verse 8. Judah, thou art he whom thy brethren shall praise. And of course, that's what the word Judah means. He's the priest line. Thy hand shall be in the neck of thine enemies. Thy father's children shall bow down before thee. Why? Because he's king and will be king. This would be the lineage through which Christ would come along with Levi. Okay. Verse 9, Judah is a lion's whelp from the prey. My son, thou art gone up, he stooped down, he couched as a lion, that's a male lion in the Hebrew tongue, and as an old lion, and the word old lion here is female, okay, it's a mother lion. Who shall rouse him up? What it means is, if in the Hebraism is, that the old lion, the whelp, you know, they're going to protect, the mother's going to protect that. And the old male lion might be pretty vicious, but you start messing with the whelps, and that female lion is going to tear you up. She's going to protect her own. And so it is with Judah. Verse 10. The scepter, that's the ruling scepter, shall not depart from Judah, nor a lawgiver from between his feet until Shiloh come, and unto him shall the gathering of the people be. Now naturally we're talking here about Christ. And where is Shiloh? That Shiloh being a place of rest. There is no other place of rest than Christ. He is our place of rest. Our Father said that he would overturn. And certainly this stone was with them. And this stone is still to this day. And it has been overturned. And naturally, if it happens again, then the end shall be, for Shiloh will come, meaning Christ shall return and take it for himself, as it is written in Ezekiel chapter 21, verse 27. I'll say that again. Ezekiel chapter 21, verse 27. The return of Christ after the fourth overturn. 11. Binding his foal unto the vine, and his ass's colt unto the choice vine. He washed his garments in wine, and his clothes in the blood of grapes. Now, this confuses a lot of people. All it means is that he will always be in a plenteous state. There would be enough grape juice or wine to even wash clothing in. There'd never be without land, property, money, or control. Basically, it was to be a blessing from God that they would always have plenty. And that's all it means, and don't try to read anything else into it. It means there would be so much wine, you could even wash your clothes in it. It'd be so plentiful. Verse 12, his eyes shall be red with wine, and his teeth white with milk. That's from the sheep flocks, okay? There'd be plenty of everything. That's all it means, that's quite a blessing. But you want to remember what the real famine is for in the end times, through which would come from that scepter, is the word of God. The famine is for hearing the true word of God. And to be blessed, you must feed that true word of God, and God will always bless that. You must remember that. You must stick with God's word if you wish to have those blessings, if you wish to have plenty. Why? Because God does bless. Verse 13, here we go to a different tribe. And Zebulun shall dwell at the heaven of the sea, and he shall be for an haven of ships, that's a port of safety, and his border shall be unto Zidon. And so it is. This still holds true to this day. We show a documentary occasionally concerning Zebulun and his partner. And it has come to pass. Here comes the partner. 14, Issachar is a strong ass couching down between two burdens. Those two burdens would be Jezreel, that's Good Time Charlie, and Carmel, Land of Plenty. Verse 15, and he saw that rest was good, and the land that it was pleasant, and bowed his shoulder to bear, and became a servant unto tribute. In other words, he would rather pay tribute than fight. That's not good. Jezreel is a name for Israel whenever it's having good times and could care much less about too many things, anything. But he would just rather always pay tribute or buy his friends rather than protecting his own, whereby the enemy respected him. Now, that still holds true to this day. You cannot buy friends. You must earn their respect out one way or the other, through friendship or through war, if it takes it. You're supposed to love your enemy, and sometimes you got to get a two before to them and kind of give them a little attitude adjustment. They'll shape up, okay? That's tough love. And unfortunately, war comes in, not tribute. And when you have too much aid going to foreign governments, if you're not careful, you're slipping into

0: serpent rather than God, falling away, slipping away, listening to soothsayers, anything for religion. And you do not want to fall into that category. That tribe has suffered greatly because of that very reason. Verse 19. Go to a different one. Gad. A troop shall overcome him. The word Gad means a host or a troop. Okay. But he shall overcome at the last. In other words, what it means is he will press them underfoot. He will be the victor. So it is. With God's blessings, you're always a winner, but you have to follow the Lord. And when you press someone under your feet that has offended you, it kind of puts them out of business. That will bring respect. Verse 20, out of Asher, here we go to a different one. Out of Asher, his bread shall be fat, and he shall yield royal dainties. He's going to be very prosperous, old Asher is. So it is. Why? Well, why would he be? Because he loves God. That makes the difference in a family. When you worship Almighty God and you're loyal to him, you're going to be blessed. You don't have to worry about it. Verse 21, Naphtali is a hind let loose. He giveth goodly words. And so it is. You know, he was present in Judges 5:18. This Naphtali was, and he was one that kind of followed Deborah when no one else would lead Israel. He followed her. 22, Joseph. Here we come to the one that was the savior of the flesh, the favorite son by Rachel of Jacob. Let's see what he gives him. Joseph is a fruitful bough, even a fruitful bough by a well whose branches run over the wall. And naturally, he had sustained Israel as well as Egypt. You might say, not playing favorites with any people, but feeding all and providing salvation for all that would adhere to the regulations that he would set forth. Well, who set those regulations? God did. God was in control all the time. That little 17-year-old was not betrayed by his brother and sent to Egypt on his own and bring all this to pass. It takes the hand of God. And even after his brothers would finally come, those that sold him, some wanted to kill him, and met him face to face when he was ruler, bowing to him, as the 17-year-old had seen a vision from God that the rest of them would be doing that. That's why they were angry at him and sold him. But even then, he told them, do not be angry among yourselves. It was God that caused you to do that. It was God that caused you to do that, to send me to Egypt to take charge so that we would have food in this famine that God knew was coming, a 7-year famine. And in other words, God's on the throne. The sooner you can learn that in your life at whatever age, the better off you're going to be. Because all blessings flow from God. All true wisdom comes from God. And many still to this day will say, well, I never receive any blessings. Well, look at you. Who would want to bless you when you don't earn them? You have to serve him, love, and what it takes is love mainly. That's what he wants from you. And you got to talk to him and let him know you love him. And he's going to see that those blessings flow, and they will. Why? He always keeps his word. Our Heavenly Father loves all of his children. And so it is. But certainly Joseph was blessed, and we could see that by being given the double blessing through his sons, Ephraim and Manasseh. Okay, next verse 23. The archers have sorely grieved him and shot at him and hated him. Well, they kind of did, 24. And his bow abode in strength, and the arms of his hands were made strong by the hands of the mighty God of Jacob. From thence is the shepherd, the stone of Israel. Don't read over that, whatever you do, okay? What stone are we talking about? Well, that stone is the support. That stone, our rock is Christ. And again, I would go back to the 10th verse, overturned, overturned, overturned, until he returns who it rightfully, I repeat, rightfully belongs to Almighty God. Verse 25, even by the God of thy father who shall help thee, and by the Almighty who shall bless thee with blessings of heaven, above blessings of the deep that lieth under, blessings of the breast and of the womb. Within that, if you were a Hebrew scholar, you would recognize that the Almighty is El Shaddai. And El Shaddai in the Hebrew tongue is a beautiful word. So it's one of God's names. Do you know what it means? It means what this verse says. It means the breast and the womb. The breast for feeding and the womb supposed to be the safest place in the world. That is why El Shaddai is our Heavenly Father, that he feeds you and nurtures you if you ask. And he makes it safe for you as it is in the womb, maybe not in this generation, whereby you have every right to know, serve, love, and be blessed by him. Verse 26, the blessings of thy father have prevailed above the blessings of my progenitors unto the utmost bound of the everlasting hills. They shall be on the head of Joseph, and on the crown of the head of him that was separate from his brethren. And Joseph was, they sold him. He had every right to really, to be ticked if he were to stay in the flesh and think as one would in the flesh sometime. But he knew better. He knew God was on the throne, and he knew God was strengthening him. And when God has his hand on you, you don't have any choice in the matter. He had to do what he did, because God had shown him in dreams and visions concerning the lean cattle and the fat cattle, concerning the sheaves that stood up and the sheaves that bowed, even when he was a lad, and showing him and being an interpreter of things difficult to understand throughout his life. God used this one. Verse 27, Benjamin shall raise him as a wolf. In the morning he shall devour the prey, and at night he shall divide the spoil. He's a warrior of a warrior. He's a warring one. Verse 28, all these are the 12 tribes of Israel, and this is it that their father spake unto them and blessed them. Every one according to his blessings he blessed them. When were these blessings, can I remind you again, when were they to apply? In the last days. That's why you want to be alert and you want to watch. You want to understand. And it is good to understand the Abrahamic covenant. We have a little booklet titled Abrahamic Covenant. It helps you follow these people, not maybe to the letter because there has been so much crossing, but certainly giving you a good idea. Verse 29, and he charged them and said unto them, I am to be gathered unto my people. Bury me with my fathers in the cave that is in the field of Ephron the Hittite. I want to be buried in that same grave. And of course, with the people that are buried in it, you have an acrostic. And that acrostic, by the people being buried in it, is the name Israel. When you take the first letter of each name. And so it is. nothing happens by accident. Our Father is on the throne, and he doesn't wake up every morning and say, I wonder how many people I can confuse and zap today. He wakes up loving his children, leading, guiding, directing, and blessing. And at the same time, if God loves you and you misstep, he's going to correct you. You can count on it. That documents that God loves you. Always thank him and get the act together. Verse 30, concerning that burial, in the cave that is in the field of Machpelah, which is before Mamre, in the land of Canaan, which Abraham bought with the field of Ephron, the Hittite, for a possession and of a burying place. He bought this, he buried his wife Sarah there. And so it was. And this is why he purchased the field. If you remember right, the Hittite offered, he said, hey, it's yours, I don't ever use that, it is yours, you take it and do whatever you want with it. And he said, no, I want a title. This is why you want to always take care of business. You were given a full chapter. In other words, a deed to that property. Why? Because it was a burying place. Do you know how you can double sure that this is the end times? Because even to this day, that same cave, that same burial place is much coveted, much looked after, and much sometimes warred after. And so it is. It's a highly honored place, especially for the children of Israel, when they know and understand the benefits thereof. Now let's look at the acrostic. Next verse, verse 31. There they buried Abraham, that's A, and Sarah, that's S, his wife. There they buried Isaac, that's I, and Rebekah, that's R, his wife. And there I buried Leah, that's L. And of course, what would you have then? I-S-R-A-E-L, the valve. All buried there in this one place, in that field. And what a precious spot it is to this day. And naturally, Jacob wanting to be buried there. And of course, well, where did this, there was really a double I, because the one that was all in all was he whom God himself chose, the prince that God allowed to prevail, the prince that God loves. That's what Israel, when you say Israel, that's what it means. That's what you're saying in the Hebrew tongue. Was over all and buried there as well. But then, do you think they were still there? No, they're only buried there. They're all with the Father. Christ documents this in Luke chapter 16, when Lazarus, the poor man, the beggar, when he got to paradise, he was embraced by Abraham. And naturally, Abraham wasn't in this grave. He was with the Father. And so it is that all that pass on instantly, immediately go to the Father in a spiritual body. And what happens to the flesh isn't that important. But in this case, I think God felt it was important that this place be honored as a symbol of the house of Israel and the cap on the blessings of all 12 tribes. Because indeed they are all blessed. Verse 32, the purchase of the field and of the cave that is therein was from the children of Heth. 33, and listen carefully now. And when Jacob had made an end of commanding his sons, understand it said commanding his sons, he gathered up his feet into the bed and yielded up the ghost, and was gathered unto his people. Do you think gathered when? Instantly. He was with them. He would be buried in that place. But instantly he was gathered to his people in heaven with the Father. Again, I would borrow from Luke chapter 16, where God makes it through the Son, the Lord Jesus Christ, makes it very obvious that the rich man could see Lazarus in the arms of Abraham. That's what paradise is, and it has both sides, as it is written in Luke, those that make it, those that don't. Why? They're all awaiting judgment day and the millennium. So there you have the commandments and the blessings, the commands rather, to each of the sons, the 12 tribes of Israel. And don't ever forget, there was extra Ephraim and Manasseh in the closing verses of the chapter before this one. What a pleasant thing it is to see these prophecies coming to pass before our very eyes in these end times for which it was supposed. All right, don't miss the next lecture. We'll complete the book of Genesis. Stand by, listen a moment, won't you please?
1: 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As it's written in Revelation chapter 13, verse 8, many will be deceived. There is no need for you to be deceived. Christ said in Mark 13:23, "Behold, I have foretold you all things." 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Don't be deceived by Satan.
0: And there we are back. Let's have the 800 number, please. 1-800-643-4645. That number is good from Puerto Rico, throughout the U.S., Alaska, Hawaii, all over Canada. If the Spirit moves, you got a question, share it. Won't you do that? Please never ask a question about a particular reverend or denomination. We don't judge people. We've got to judge, it's our Father. He's perfect at it. And you do have the right to discern. You can tell if someone is with you, is with the Father, and you can intuitively, it's just human nature, it's a gift from God, along with human nature, that you have that discernment of spirits. There's good spirits and bad ones, and that's a precious gift, especially in this generation. Those of you that listen by shortwave, it's always a pleasure hearing from you, and your announcer at the end of the hour will give you our mailing address. And on the net, I'm still happy that in China, as much trouble as we have around the world, that it's one of the major nations of people that we hear, that study with this Shepherd's Chapel. And I realize that it has a heavy, heavy population, but still, there are many Christian nations that don't study the word as much as the Chinese do. So we're real happy to have you with us and to be studying God's word. Now, if you've got a prayer request, you don't need that number. You don't need an address. Why? God knows what you're thinking. All you have to do is talk to him. You don't even have to say it out loud. He's a mind reader, kardionoi in the Greek. He knows your heart, mind. And all you have to do is let him know. He loves you. He may not love what you do always, but he does love you. So bring him into the equation of your life and be blessed. Heavenly Father, around the globe we come. We ask that you lead, guide, direct, Father, touch in Yeshua's precious name. Thank you, Father. Amen. Okay, and we'll get into some questions here. We're going to take... is this all one? Yes. Beulah from Minnesota. My question is, will there be people living on earth outside the holy city and it will still be night and the Bible to meet the meek, M-E-E-K. That means the humble shall inherit the earth. If you're humble to God, before God, That means that you open yourself to him. And when God uses you, humble means that if God uses you to do a thing, don't take credit for it yourself. Give credit to God. Just as Joseph did as I mentioned in today's lecture, he gave credit to God. Brothers, don't worry about selling me. It was God. Give God the credit, okay? And that will always help you. Yes, in the eternal earth age, that's the third one, there will be people living outside the holy city, and you can read of it in Revelation chapter 21, verses 20 through 24. But who's this coming across the river? Who's this coming into and approaching the temple of God? It's the nations. That word in the Greek is ethnos, meaning the ethnic peoples that have their own areas, own lands, and their own kings, as well as the King of Kings and Lord of Lords. Again, Revelation 21, verses 20 through 24. Okay, we got Laren from Michigan. I hope I'm pronouncing that right. Pastor, what hit you or started you going on such a wonderful ministry? Well, our Father did. He kind of has a way of talking to us and getting us spread out. You know, you'll see these great GPs in the sky. Sometimes it means go plow. Okay? It don't mean go preach. So you kind of want to, well, how can I tell for sure God wants me to teach? It's when people begin to want to listen to you. If people don't want to listen to you, you're not quite ready. Okay? But when, as long as people really are interested in what you say, and God blesses you, of course, you'll be ready, but you got to know what you're teaching, and you got to know God's word, because you are really responsible for what you teach. If you mislead, if God gives you a ministry of 1 million people, and if you misteach 1 million people that causes them to sin, guess who's responsible for it? You are. So it's an awesome responsibility, God's word is. Never take it lightly, and always never fear God's word, but do your homework, study, and if you feel led. Gail from Virginia, does one Bible address how the Muslim nations are against the United States and what we must do to prevent a Muslim worldly takeover? Well, you want to remember the danger in the end times is world peace. When you hear of that, that means the Antichrist is soon upon us. I just gave a lecture here at the Passover meeting that covers that subject, and it will be playing on television before very long, and it goes into the locust and the fact that they are swarming. That's what those nations in the East at this time means. They're swarming. So, and you can read of them in the book of Joel, or you can read of them in Revelation chapter 9. And this is a time for all Christians to be awake and alert. Ronnie from Tennessee. In Luke chapter 16, verse 24, the rich man said he was tormented in a flame while in heaven. Hell, rather. If one goes to hell, will one be tormented before being destroyed? Please clear this for me. Well, let me ask you a question. We know he's in paradise, and we know he's on the opposite side of the Gulf. Pray tell me how he could be in hell, because you sure don't find hell in paradise. So think about that just a moment. He is hurting within. He is in hell within his own self. Why? Because he had everything. He was rich. I mean, he gave orders. If he wanted something, he ordered it. And here the miserable wretch is in paradise, and he's in hell mentally because he didn't make the cut. He is a loser. And he can feel the embarrassment, the stupidity on his part, to see that beggar over there with Abraham and the height of God making over him, loving him, and he's got nothing and can order nothing and can buy nothing. He missed the boat. And that's what put him in hell. You can't be in hell and paradise at the same time. It is a statement of degradation from within. Have you ever burned up inside with shame? Well, that's what was happening to him. This is John from South Carolina. And I can see that this is an old Marine. Sympathy. When I was in the Corps, I was hell on two legs. But most Marines are, okay? But now I have had a stroke and I'm 76 and no longer can shoot a rifle because of my stroke. I have, however, still got the use of my left side and now use my left hand to shoot. I still am hell on one leg. Well, that's good. I love the Corps. I was a recon scout, and I won't give your number. I love the way you preach. I was 52 when I had my stroke. Well, God bless you. We'll be praying for you. Simplify, Marine. You did a good job. Okay, we got Marie from Texas. My question is, in my Strong's, how can I understand it, and what's the difference between Hebrew and Greek? Okay, that's a fair question. The Old Testament basically is in Hebrew and Aramaic. So you would use the Hebrew dictionary of your Strong's when you're using the Old Testament. When you get to the New Testament, basically, we're going by a King James Bible, not a Septuagint or something else, a King James Bible, and I'm sure that's what you have. The New Testament is in the Greek tongue, most of it. And so therefore, to decipher what the manuscripts say, you go to the Greek, you use the numbers of the Strong and go to the Greek dictionary. The New Testament in Greek, the Old in Hebrew, if that'll make it easy for you to remember. And it's like using a Webster's dictionary. It can help you also assist you in finding verses in the Bible that maybe you've forgotten. Let's say that if you wanted to know the shortest verse in the Bible, Jesus wept. Well, you would know Jesus is mentioned many times and wept would not be. So you would turn in your dictionary to the word wept. And you would find it. It would give you the scripture where it is located at. And in the Greek tongue, it would decipher what the word actually meant in the Greek. And that might all be Greek to you anyway. So, but we'll be praying that.

you catch on to it and it works real good. Abraham from Minnesota, Pastor Murray, thank you for your comment. God bless. My question is the book of Matthew 17, 1 through 5 stated that Jesus took three of his followers, Peter, James, and John, on a high mountain and was transfigured before them. Now, the transfigured body that Jesus was in with Moses and Elijah, is transfigured body is different from a spiritual body or flesh body, or are they all one and the same? Really, they are transfigured. They never died. And it is written that every man must die once. Now, Christ was transfigured for a different reason. Christ did die on the cross, but he was transfigured for a special reason. Psalms 110 will give you part of that reason. Why? Because there would be many people that would say, if only his spirit body ascended back to heaven, that it didn't happen, because there lays his body. So therefore, God saw fit to transfigure even the flesh body, and even the wounds were still visible when he appeared after the resurrection. And he was transfigured so no one could say the resurrection did not take place, because there were witnesses, eyewitnesses, that documented that so it was. Bob from Connecticut. During one of your recent telecasts, I heard you read someone's question, Rhea, one must be born again. You said it should read born from above, and you told them that if they go to the above or the again in their Strong's, they will find the definition. My James Strong Concordance only has an appendix, which does not give my any description or definition. Where would I find definition of again or above? The word used there was again. But this is why I hope that all of you order concordances from our library. There's many adaptations and republishings of the Strong's Concordance. And we guard very strictly that the complete one be in our library. So if you order it, it will have the word again in it. It happens to be for your benefit, even in the concordance you have. Go to the Greek word anathen. Anathen, it's 509. In your Greek dictionary. I'll say that again. It's 509 in your Greek dictionary. Anathen, in the Greek tongue, it means from above. Why? We all came from above with God, from God, when the soul was placed in the mother's womb. Billy from Texas, where can I find it in the Bible about the seven deadly sins? There are six deadly sins, and a combination of all seven is an abomination. And you will find it in Proverbs. It's real easy to remember. It's 6:16. 6:16 in the great book of Proverbs, okay? From Michigan, we have Judy. Are all souls now on the opposite side of the gulf coming to earth for the millennium? If not, how are we to be able to help them? God bless your ministry and staff. Those that have a right for an opportunity will be here. I do have a little bit of a question of those, as it is written in 1 Peter chapter 3, verse 17 and 18, where Christ went to the people that had died all the way back to the time of Noah and preached to them. You see, they got to see him in person and had the opportunity to accept him. Now, if they were preached to by Christ himself and did not receive him, I would not be surprised if they were not in the millennium, but be that as it may, God is judge, we're not. Ray from Massachusetts. Ray, when you fish, it's good to have knowledge and information, but sometimes you become a giant of knowledge. And you've got to go down to that level. You know, I stand 6'4". I'll use this as an example. Probably, I always get in trouble.

0: towered above them. They were not used to that. But so it is when you become a student of God's word and you cram and you become grab that wisdom, then you got to be gentle. So that's why God always used the expression, be a fisher of Christ, be a fisher of men. How do you fish? You go out there and you just toy with it. And then when you get a bite, you sink that hook and reel them in. But wait until the seed grows before you start trying to harvest. If you try to harvest before the seed even sprouts, you're going to end up with an empty net, okay? Got to give it time to let God do his part. That is to say, bring the knowledge into the mind of the person you planted it. Sharon from Kentucky. I believe you are our sent in, well, thank you. God sure uses us, doesn't he? Why is the book of Jude not in your books of the Bible CD list? Well, it is, but it is so short that we added it onto the end of the book of Hebrew to fill a complete tape. We always try to save people on buying tapes. So you will find the book of Jude in the list and following Hebrew. In other words, it's a part of it. I believe it's Hebrews tape one, the set 157. But Jude is tangled in the book of Hebrew at the end. Okay, from Texas we have Vienda. That's a very pretty Vienda from Texas. Thank you. I have a question. I was saved and I sinned terribly. The consequences is critical, for I am dying. My question is, can I still be saved? Of course you can, darling. Of course you can. What is demanded? Repent and tell him you love him. And when you repent and have a change of mind, then salvation is assured to you. You don't have to worry about it. You know, I suppose there's not a human being aside from Christ himself that hasn't sinned in the flesh bodies, in one way or the other. And sometimes you can get bit pretty hard, but hey, go for the eternal life where there is no illness, there's no sickness, and you have a perfect body. You find that by repenting. That repenting means you tell him you're sorry and you ask his forgiveness and you have a change of mind that you're not going to do that anymore. And he will take you in his arms, and you are heaven bound. Okay, we've got, I'm looking for a name real quick. I don't see a name. Oh, it's Milton from Minnesota. Those of us who work at night, God's light will keep us safe and make it brighter. Is it okay to work at night, isn't it? Of course it is. Many people have to work at night for security and many other reasons. But the point being, the reason he makes it light is we're children of light. You might make a note of 1 Thessalonians chapter 5 and read the first 5 or 6 verses. You're a child of light. You're never in darkness because you always have Christ with you, whether it's night or day, okay? You're right on, and thank you for serving this country. Frank from California, where can you find in the Bible that the devil is a scripture lawyer? Well, probably the best place is Matthew chapter 4, where Christ was being tempted in the wilderness. What did Satan tempt Christ with? Scripture. I mean, I'm not going to wager because I wouldn't do that. But there are very few Christians, unless they're really students of the word, when Satan quotes a scripture there, they would be able to spot what he did wrong because he twisted every one of them enough to make them untrue. And yet they're scripture. That's what makes him a scripture lawyer. He knows the Bible better than most Christians. I can say that and not have to doubt it a bit. He knows the Bible better than most Christians. So therefore, you got to be sharp and you got to, you simply know you got power over him and not listen to him. Don't argue with Satan. You will lose every time. Okay? Just tell him to get behind you and get out of your sight in the name of Jesus Christ. Chris from Kentucky. Will God forgive you for dishonoring your mother and your father? Will he forgive you for an addiction of prescription drugs and for other bad things you have done in your life? Is there any way to make up for it? Thank you very much. Yeah, it's real easy. Repent. Read Hebrews chapter 5 find salvation. Christ is the Savior. He does the saving. You do the repenting. I can sense from your note that you have repented within your own self. Repent to him. Have a change of heart, as I said earlier, and you have an eternal life ahead of you. Thank God for that. I'm out of time. Hey, I love you all because you enjoy studying our Father's Word. Most of all, God loves you for it. Makes his day. And when you make his day, boy, is he going to make yours. You can count on it. We're brought to you by your tithes and offerings. If we've helped you, you help us keep coming to you. Bless God. He will always bless you. Now, most important, listen to me good. You stay in his word. Every day in his word is a good day, even with trouble. You know why? Because Jesus Yeshua is the living word.
1: 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Thank you for watching today's program, and God bless you.

This has been a long time I've been promising a children's book. This is a book that will help a parent teach their child exactly what God's Word states. Now, this was done by a very good friend and student of this chapel. We have given it, if you would, a binder whereby if there is a page that you feel is too far advanced for your children, then by all means you should remove that particular page. It is done in a material that is even washable, and it takes you step by step into instructing a child, what does God's Word say? And I think you will find it extremely helpful. It is item number 4414.

0: Welcome to the Shepherd's Chapel Network Family Bible Study Hour with Pastor Arnold Murray. Wisdom is understanding God's Word. Pastor Murray's unique teaching approach brings God's Word alive with meaning as he takes you on a chapter-by-chapter, verse-by-verse study of God's letter to you, the Bible. And now here is Pastor Arnold Murray.
1: Good day to you. God bless you. Say welcome to the Shepherd's Chapel. Welcome to this family Bible study hour. Back in our Father's Word. Hey, new book today. Second part of Timothy, the second epistle of Paul to the Apostle Timothy. Timothy's already being called an apostle. That's a sent one. And Paul is giving him those credentials. This was written probably in about 66 to early 67 A.D., it's probably the last letter that Paul wrote before he would give up the ghost, so to speak. And it would be to Timothy. And certainly Timothy had really impressed him. And he gives this doctrinal letter almost not very long after following the first. And we can kind of sense that maybe he thinks he was a little stern in that first one. So this time we see the love and the grace that comes forth from Paul to this one. So having said that, this be the second letter, and still a pastoral book, but we see a little different side of Paul. I think he senses that his work is almost finished. And we can pick up on that as we go through this second book. So, second epistle of Timothy, chapter 1, verse 1, a word of wisdom from our Father, and it reads, Paul, an apostle of Jesus Christ, by the will of God, absorb that, the will of God, according to the promise of life which is in Christ Jesus. Now, what was Paul's will? When Paul was on the road to Damascus that day, his will was to destroy the church of Jesus Christ. He was as zealous to do that as he was to build it after Christ met him on that road, struck him down, and gave him a little indoctrination into who the Lord and Savior was. And after that, but it was God's will. I want you to see the destiny in that. There wasn't some revival out there and Paul joined the church. God had chosen him from long ago. And this is why you want to realize there are some of you that have a destiny and a purpose. And you've known there was more to God's word than you'd been taught since you were a child. And this is the way it was with Paul. When God in Acts chapter 9 verse 15 and 16 struck him down and said, this is my chosen vessel. God doing that. Not Paul's will, but God's will. You know something? Whatever God's will is, that's the way it's going to be. That's why this word becomes so very important. Because when you recognize and understand God's will, then it helps you be pleasing to Almighty God and maybe be a sent one yourself. Verse 2. To Timothy, my dearly beloved son, that's to say in the spirit, he adopted him spiritually, grace, mercy, and peace from God the Father and Christ Jesus our Lord. And here we see kind of the set of the book for grace, mercy, and peace to calm him. And let him know, you know, in leadership, there's dire responsibility, yes. There are hard times, yes. There is criticism, yes. And sometimes when you practice tough love, it hurts you worse than anyone else. But at the same time, between you and the Father is that grace, that mercy, and that peace. It's peace of mind that can only come from our Heavenly Father. Verse 3, I thank God, whom I serve from my forefathers with pure conscience, that without ceasing, I have remembrance of thee in my prayers night and day. I can remember how anxious you were to absorb that truth, how anxious you were to learn truths, though he had two good teachers, two excellent teachers, that is to say his mother and his grandmother, that had prepared him for this, that caused him to make this impression upon Paul in the first place. Verse 4, greatly desiring to see thee, being mindful of thy tears, that I may be filled with joy. The happiness and the overjoying tears of joy with Timothy as he learned the truth as it came to him, the deeper truths of God's word, which the deeper truths are the simplicity in which Christ teaches. And nothing complicated about it. When you relax and with the peace of mind let God's word flow to know the chronological order of events, because man only fears the unknown. And God lays it out where you have the entire plan of God, his will, and that's how it's going down. Then you can find that peace of mind and let that joy fill you for having understood the simplicity in the plan of the living God. Verse 5. When I call to remembrance the unfeigned faith, that means unwavering, no doubt, 100% faith that is in thee, which dwelt first in thy grandmother Lois and thy mother Eunice, and I am persuaded that in thee also. In other words, that faith and that love of the truth when he was a babe, in his mother and his grandmother passed on. Lois means agreeable, and Eunice means good victory. So what a household to come from these two women that took this lad and taught him many things concerning God's word. Why? They had the faith, unwavering, unquestionable. Even though they were Hellenist, which is fine. It means they were Greek-speaking people. They still understood and taught this lad and how well he was to hang on to it, to respect his grandmother and his mother. And with his mother being good victory, he received that victory. Victory in faith, victory in mercy, God's mercy and God's leadership, knowing he was destined a long time ago to follow in these footsteps. Verse 6. Wherefore I put thee in remembrance that thou stir up the gift of God, which is in thee by the putting on of my hands. This word stir is an interesting word. Have you ever had an old fire that's just about to die out? I mean, it's just really getting low. And you take a poker and you stir that and new flame pops up and it lively comes back to life. He said, you take that church and when it's all, the flame is down low, you get in there with the truth and you stir up and start the new flame and get their interest back in the word of God, chapter by chapter and verse by verse, whereby you ignite that new flame of hope and bring that fire of the Spirit right to the people. And the stir is kind of an unusual word. It's a fresh flame, new thought. Stir them back up in it. Call it to their remembrance. Stroke it and build that fire that only the Holy Spirit can do. A lot of people think revival, this is true revival, is teaching God's word, chapter by chapter and verse by verse. And revival is stirring that fire and letting that flame come forth, new flame, fresh, and warming to the very soul and the mind of man. Verse 7, for God hath not given us the spirit of fear, of cowardness, God didn't give you the spirit to be a coward, but of power and of love and of a sound mind. That means common sense, and to be able to take that common sense and apply it with the power that God invests in you. You know, this is what a true Christian truly understands. That power is not his or her power, but the power of the living God. And you're only a conduit to it when you stir that flame, and that power comes back into that body. And so it is. You know, God, when you see somebody that is a coward, we all fear certain things. That's intelligence. There's a time to fear. But what happens when you're not a coward, you figure out what is it that we're fearing here, and you learn through God you can conquer it. You can defeat it. A coward dies a thousand deaths. A hero, a brave man, dies but once. So anytime you have too excessive fear, you need to reconnoiter. You need to rethink. You need to strengthen your faith in knowing that, in understanding the word, you can recognize danger. You can recognize something that needs to be understood and care needs to be taken. It's just a natural, given spiritual sense of discernment that comes from God that forewarns you when trouble approaches. You know it intuitively. Verse 8, to continue. Be not thou therefore ashamed of the testimony of our Lord, nor of me his prisoner, but be thou partaker of the afflictions of the gospel according to the power of God. In other words, many were ashamed that Paul would have been in prison. He's writing this part of the New Testament from prison. And many people would be ashamed of him. But why was he imprisoned? Imprisoned for the gospel's sake, for teaching the truth. That's why he was imprisoned. But never be ashamed of the testimony that I've brought you, Paul is saying, because even as I'm in prison, I'm not ashamed. And I'm not afraid to utilize the power of the living God. And so it is that the gospel, that good news that needs to go forth, that strengthens and that builds, and it comes from where? Where does it that this power and this strength comes from? God, of course. He is all powerful. How precious the word of God is in the simplicity that Paul is laying out to this young man who will be a leader in the groups. Verse 9, who hath saved us and called us. Underline that in your mind. Called, didn't volunteer, called us with an holy calling. Not according to our works, but according to his own purpose and grace, which was given us in Christ Jesus before the world began. Now, just absorb that for a moment. Called according to his purpose before the world began. And naturally, we have the election. Well, why would God purposely choose someone such as Paul, or even Timothy? He knew them from before, of course, from the first earth age. They were God's elect, and the remnant, which is the one, the remnant brings the truth chapter by chapter and verse by verse all the way down to the last generation, which is the generation of the elect who will be here when the false one comes to stand against him. Therefore, they are picked, they are chosen according to God's plan before the foundation of this earth age, before it began. That's an awesome thought, and certainly the truth never changes. Times change, people change, God's word never, I repeat, never changes. Verse 10, but is now made manifest, it pops right out in front of us here, by the appearing of our Savior Jesus Christ, who hath abolished death and hath brought life and immortality, that's deathlessness, to light through the gospel. That is to say, the good news that gives eternal life, that Christ would defeat death. Where is that written? Surely that's written somewhere. Well, make it Hebrews chapter 2, verse 14. Christ came to this earth as Savior, Yeshua, Yahweh's Savior, properly translated, to defeat death, which is to say the devil, and to destroy that death. And so it is that men, though you may die in the flesh, your spiritual body lives forever if you have immortality. That's to say deathlessness. And so it is that God arranges, God overcomes. But he sent Jesus Christ to this earth, just like you're here, to show us the way, to set the course, to set the path. Verse 11, to continue. Whereunto I am appointed a preacher and an apostle and a teacher of the Gentiles. That's to say of the nations, the ethnic peoples of the world other than Israel. Why? Well, God's the father of all people. And what is the purpose of the elect? To teach all, to bring all, whomsoever will, into the beautiful picture of the living God. We don't play favorites. That does not release or excuse anyone that is chosen of any of their duties. But that group that is chosen and was chosen before the foundation of the world must teach that message of whomsoever will find eternal life. It does not alleviate the fact that they are God's elect, and certainly even in the hereafter, they are able to inherit God himself, not land, not people, not property, but God himself who owns everything. Verse 12, for the which cause I also suffer these things. Nevertheless, I am not ashamed. I'm in prison, but I'm not ashamed. For I know whom I have believed and am persuaded that he is able to keep that which I have committed unto him against that day. I know that I can trust him. I know that he will protect me. I know that it's going according to his will. Do you? Do you have the faith to trust him that much? Do you feel the spiritual discernment that perhaps you have a destiny? Then get into the Father's word. Know the plan of God and the simplicity in which it rolls forward, and be blessed. Once you understand the truth, it is not difficult to be persuaded that we have a wonderful Father, that he has a perfect plan. People are not perfect, his plan is. His plan will segregate the evil of the world that was, is, and shall be from those that want to live eternally in peace. That's what this is about. It is there, if one chooses to be evil, they choose it on their own. For God has sent them the word whereby they can overcome any obstacle. I am persuaded that is a fact, that times can get hard, but God's elect can cut it. They can plow deeper than anyone else and enjoy every minute of it, serving the living God. I am persuaded of that. And I know that he will keep us and protect us. Allow his protection to be over you. It brings a great deal of strength through the peace of mind. Verse 13, hold fast the form of sound words, which thou hast heard of me, in faith and love which is in Christ Jesus. Do you hold that form, which is the line of God's word, line on line, precept on precept, chapter by chapter, verse by verse? You hold fast. Don't let man change it. Hang on to that word. This is why that Christ, when many people would ask him questions, he would say, it's written, haven't you read it? So many of the questions today, it's written. You need to read it. And then you're able to understand and be able to be questioned and to answer those questions, because it is written. God did not leave us a bunch of helpless, miserable wimps. God doesn't even necessarily care for wimps. Read the coward just before mentioned. He does not send you the spirit of wimphood. He sends you the spirit that is holy and that upholds you, that protects you. And he keeps that wing over you. But hold fast the word. That is so ever, ever important. Some of you will have a destiny of it is to guard the scripture. To guard the scripture is to make sure no one changes it. To make sure that it is reported properly. For you have Kenites in the world that will change, work themselves into positions whereby they can change scripture. And many, not many, but there are a few that are called not only to teach, but to protect the line, hold fast the word of God. Don't dare let anyone touch it to change it, but immortally giving immortality, life forever. This is the guide, so don't let somebody put false road signs in that trip. You don't need that. You need the truth and the simplistic way in which Christ brought it forth. Verse 14, that good thing which was committed unto thee, keep by the Holy Spirit which dwelleth in us. Passing it from mind to mind, from thought to thought. This is what the Masorah is about. The Masorah absolutely locks in the message that God, the word means, Masorah means to pass something from my mind to yours without it being changed, without it being misunderstood. And what it does, it is to take the word of God with the minor Masorah, which is the side notes, and then the major Masorah, which is the footnotes that absolutely lay out what is written, whereby it is understandable in the simplicity in which God taught it. It's a precious thing to be able to lock the scriptures in and to know and to understand and to pass that on, that truth in depth, with power from Almighty God. Verse 15, this thou knowest, that all they which are in Asia be turned away from me, of whom are Phygilius, that's to say the fugitive, and Hermogenes, and contaminated. Why did they turn away? Well, he's a prisoner. Okay. You don't listen to prisoners. Well, why was he a prisoner? For teaching God's word, the truth. No common sense shown there. Verse 16, the Lord give mercy unto the house of Onesiphorus in the Greek, which means a prophet, bringing the prophet or the prophecy. For he oft refreshed me and was not ashamed of my chain. He stuck with me where the others departed. He wasn't ashamed of me because I was in prison. He knew the truth. He took time to understand it. He brought profit to me because he cared for me. That's being the translation of the very name. Verse 17. But when he was in Rome, he sought me out, very diligently and found me. He took the trouble to go into that prison where in the home where they had me shackled in prison. He took the trouble to hunt me out, to find me, and then to sustain me, to help me with what I needed. You might say, well, what was it that he would need? Well, he wrote this book, the New Testament, a great deal of it. It takes supplies and equipment to do that. And this one was good enough. Bringing prophecy and supplying those supplies, he brought us this prophecy from Paul to Timothy. Made it possible, in a sense, to be to give assistance to Paul, but naturally the real word, the word itself, came from God. We go one more verse here, verse 18. The Lord grant unto him that he may find mercy of the Lord in that day, and in how many things he ministered unto me at Ephesus, thou knowest very well. He served me well, is what Paul is saying here. So he's putting quite a star by this one's name. He was such an assistant, so helpful. This is what the ministry is about, is helps. No one person can bring forth the word other than God himself. But God chooses for whomever he will to bring his plan forward. And he knows how to put that finger on that person who he knew before would not give way to any false teaching or to follow false leadership. That is to say, his election and those that would come into line through simple salvation to say, we love you, Father, to bring that love and grace and mercy from the very congregation itself into the house of God and unto God himself. This is what God wanted from people, was that love and that grace. And when people dedicate themselves to understanding or a deeper learning of that word, it pleases our Father very much. It truly pleases him. Let's go a few verses into chapter 2 here as we continue. And chapter 2 and verse 1, and it reads, thou therefore, my son, my spiritual son, be strong in the grace that is in Christ Jesus. I really want you to absorb that. A lot of people don't know how to be strong. You see, power comes from him. And when you are strong in his grace, that's unmerited favor. You may not deserve it all the time. But if you ask it and seek it, you will find it and you will be strong. Everybody, I think probably most everybody would like to be a strong person, to be strong in the Lord, to be able to ascertain what tomorrow might bring, to be able to ascertain when danger is around the corner there, to know absolutely in knowing God's word, you know who our enemies are. You don't have to play guesswork, because anyone that does not follow this doctrine is not necessarily an enemy, but certainly suspicion is there. You always watch and be watchful. Those that do not worship our Heavenly Father, that is to say Almighty God. But you stay in that grace and draw your strength in Christ Jesus. Christ is the anointed one and Jesus is Yeshua, that is to say Yahweh's Savior. That's what he was here for, is to save you, to save the world. It is not an individual thing. It is for whomsoever will. Verse 2. And the things that thou hast heard of me among many witnesses, the same commit thou to faithful men who shall be able to teach others also. This lets us know that he knew the end was quite a ways down the road. He was saying, you prepare, you take this truth, See, he knew his time was coming soon. He was passing the baton here to others. Not only that, but to teach others, to be able to teach others, to carry this forward generation after generation. That's the remnant. Until it would come right down to the end, which would be God's election. And the very elect will make that stand and will stand against that wicked one. But you need this strength to make that happen, but also to teach others to what? To be able to teach and teach and teach, to pass it on. It's like a rolling stone that gathers a snowball as it rolls. It gathers and gathers and gathers until it's huge, and so it is. Verse 3. Thou therefore endure hardness as a good soldier of Jesus Christ. And you can, enduring hardness, there is times it's going to be tough. You're not going to be popular with every person, because Satan is rampant in this earth today. And he will pick at you and chew at you if you allow it. That's why you must be strong in the Lord Jesus Christ. So strong that you take on that strength and that power so that Satan will run from you. That's why that strength is so very important. Well, why would he run from me? Because he's afraid of you. Let me rephrase that. He's afraid of the Holy Spirit that is in you. For that is Christ, the Spirit of God. And Satan will always fear that. He has a right to. So endure hardness. You can afford it. When it's too rough for everybody else, for God's elect, is just getting interesting. Just cruising right along. One more verse to complete this lecture. No man that warreth entangleth himself with the affairs of this life, that he may please him who hath chosen him to be a soldier. In other words, when you're warring against Satan, you don't let the things of this life interfere with that. You hold that form of the word line on line, precept on precept. And naturally, you're in the flesh, you're going to live. But don't let that interfere with your destiny. That is to say, to bring forth that word, to repeat it as a warrior should. And I like the terminology he uses as war, because it is war. It's a war between God and Satan. And as you come nearer to the very last days, every war will be a religious war. It will not be a war grabbing for land. The bottom purpose is religion. And so it is. That's why that Christianity is not a religion. It's a reality. Don't miss the next lecture. Bless your heart. You listen a moment, won't you please?
2: The Strong's Exhaustive Concordance of the Bible is an invaluable tool to the serious Bible student. The Strong's Concordance lists every word used in the Bible and every passage where the word utilized may be found in the Scriptures. With the assistance of a reference numbering system, the English reader may easily translate any word back to the original Hebrew, Chaldee, or Greek in which God's word was written. The Companion Bible is a unique study Bible. In addition to the text of the King James Version Bible, an extra wide margin contains a wealth of information not found in other Bibles. A system of structures or outlines employed by the Companion Bible will allow the readers to rightly divide the Bible. The use of these structures help the reader follow the subject matter, and therefore they are critical to an understanding of God's Word. The 198 appendixes found in the Bible cover a wide variety of topics and information which will enlighten your studies. The Companion Bible and Strong's Concordance are a must for the serious Bible student.
1: And there we are back again. Let's have the 800 number, please. 1-800-643-4645. That number is good from Puerto Rico throughout the U.S., Alaska, Hawaii, all over Canada. If the Spirit moves and you have a question, you share it. Once you do that, please never ask a question about a particular reverend or denomination. We don't judge people. You know, everyone has the right for spiritual discernment, but judgment belongs to our Father. There's only one judge, that is our Father, and he judges from the book of life. The book of life has your name in it and your deeds that you have not repented for, but it also has your works, which is the good things in your life that you're judged by. He knows how to do that. Man really doesn't. God even knows what you're thinking. So let him know you love him. That's the most important thing. Those of you that listen by shortwave around the world, it's always a pleasure hearing from you, and your announcer at the end of the hour will give you our mailing address. Again, always a pleasure. Now, you got a prayer request. You don't need the number. You don't need an address. Why? God does know what you're thinking. And you don't even have to say it out loud. You're his child. He created you different than anyone else. You're unique. Because he wanted someone just like you. But he does want you to love him, to follow him. It is written. Have you read it? Father, around the globe we come. We ask that you lead, guide, direct, Father. Touch in Yeshua's precious name. Thank you, Father. Amen. Okay, and question time. Lloyd from Florida. What does it say in the Bible that where does it say in the Bible that we will stand in front of God to be judged with Jesus at his side? Revelation chapter 20, beginning with verse 10, is leading into the great white throne judgment. Now, what are you judged by? I kind of just stated in that prayer. It's what you have done and what you have not repented for. If you have repented, I don't care, if you've sinned 1,000 times or 490 times in one day and truly repent, it's erased from the book. You're clean. Do you know who paid that price that gives you the authority to do that? Christ did. Father sent him, Emmanuel, God with us, because he knew man was weak. He knew man would mess up. And on repentance, it's erased, white as snow. And then you are judged by your righteous acts, which means reward for you. Robert from South Carolina, which comes first, the seventh trump or the millennium? The seventh trump announces the first day of the millennium. Because what happens at the seventh trump, that's what's important. Christ returns, it's the second advent, and instantly, I mean, with the blink of an eye, that quick, we're all changed from flesh into our spiritual bodies, which means we go into a different dimension. And God will set his kingdom up right here on this earth. In that dimension, it's beautiful, and it's going to be perfect. But the millennium is what absolutely is the finishing touches of salvation. I will explain that. Salvation for those that had no opportunity, whether it was handicapped, whether it was handicapped people that did not have the ability, then they're in their spiritual bodies are perfect and have the total recall and everything and are able to make their mind up. That's why Satan will be released just a short season at the end of the millennium. Because God doesn't want anything that isn't tested goods. That means that can cut it. And so it is. Okay, this would be Carla from Texas. Thank you for bringing, you're so welcome. In Matthew chapter 24, verses 5 through 9, in verse 9, Jesus tells us that we will be put to death. And this is blotted here. I have heard you say when we are brought before the Antichrist, he cannot harm us. Please explain the difference between Matthew 24:9 and the verse which the Antichrist cannot harm us. Well, the verse where Antichrist cannot harm you, you'll find in Luke 21 when you're delivered up before the Antichrist, he can't harm a hair on your head, okay? That's pretty inclusive. But so many times in translations, what I quoted earlier, Hebrews chapter 2, verse 14, where God came to this earth, Christ came to this earth to destroy death, which is the devil. Now think about that. The devil is who? He's death. And you're delivered up to death. What does that mean? You're delivered up to the devil. That very statement documents that the Antichrist is the devil himself, no one else, but is Satan himself in person, playing his last little role as 2 Thessalonians chapter 2, verse 4, so stipulates that he stands in the place of God, claiming to be God. And that's why. Why? Because God himself will take care of you. Satan cannot play Jesus, which is what he's doing. That's what Antichrist means instead of Christ, and go around butchering people. People would know instantly, well, he's a fraud, okay? Donnie from West Virginia. Where in the Bible can I find a day with Christ is like 1,000 years to us here on earth? You'll find that, Donnie, in 2 Peter chapter 3, verse 6. 2 Peter chapter 3, verse 6, and make it 8, okay? For 6 through 8, to pick up on it. Verse William from Mississippi. Is the pearly gates in the Bible, or is it the great gulf? Well, the book of life and the judgment seat of Christ determines who goes which way when you get to that gate in heaven, okay? And you can basically read of that in Luke chapter 16, where concerning rich man and Lazarus, there was no great decision of which would go to which side of the gulf in chapter 16 of Luke. Naturally, he who was in the book, because that's what we're judged from. A lot of people worry about their church letters. Your church letters here on earth, it's fine. It's a good practice. But it doesn't count for what's in heaven. It may be a copy, basically, of what's in heaven, but not accurate. What's in heaven is accurate. It is your record. And that's what you're judged by. Fairly and complete. Okay, Elizabeth from Louisiana. Where in the Bible does it speak about the silver cord? Thank you. One of the most probably asked questions we get is concerning death, the silver cord, which means when it's cut, you die, okay? But you'll find it in Ecclesiastes chapter 12, verse 6. What is the book of Ecclesiastes written about? There's nothing new under the sun. What goes around comes around. That's why God teaches by example. You can look at what happened before and know that's what's going to happen again. Now, what this 12th chapter says is as you get on in years, your teeth, your grinders don't grind like they used to, meaning your teeth kind of don't work like they did when you were young. And when you get in high places, you're not quite as sure of yourself as you used to be. And also, the birds quit singing as loud. You just, really, they just don't make enough noise anymore. Why? Because your hearing's going. It's a perfect example of growing old, okay? And it lets us know what happens, that instantly our spirit, which is the intellect of your soul, meaning yourself, spiritual body, returns to the Father from whence it came. And this flesh body goes back to dirt from which it came. Travis from Ohio, what was the spirit to the 12 tribes? The same thing it is to everybody. The spirit, what spirit is it? I'm sure you're talking about the Holy Spirit. What is the Holy Spirit? The Spirit of God. And God's Spirit is for whomsoever will receive it. Even in the Old Testament, where it was the 12 tribes, but God doesn't play favorites. The 12 tribes were situated whereby through this arrangement would come the Messiah. They were a people that God could trust, basically, in part. But from that organization would come forth the word of God, delivered to man, whomsoever will, Gentiles, everyone. from that group would come Messiah, who would die on the cross and forgive all sins. And so God has a purpose and a plan, and it's always perfect. And what you want to remember, God is not a respecter of persons. There is not one living soul that isn't a child of God. God, why? Because God created all souls. Ezekiel chapter 18, verse 4, all souls belong to me. You'll hear some preacher say, you need to give your soul to God. Too late, he's already got it.

And he's keeping score. By that I mean in the book of life. He's got your soul and he's gonna judge it. And that's the way it goes. You know what? I sure wouldn't want anyone else to. I wouldn't want anyone else to judge my soul. I want him to, because he's always fair and equitable. Jill from North Carolina, please tell me the best scripture to read to tame a rebellious spirit, and how do I lead every thought captive to the Lord? It's real easy. Luke chapter 10, verse 19. God gives you power over all your enemies. That means evil spirits, everything. Satan himself, evil spirited people, gives you power over them. And when you believe and accept that power and authority to anoint your home and yourself and stand up and be a child of God, that's the way God operates, that's the way God is. So read those scriptures quite well. Luke 10, begin reading with verse 19. Receive that power. Tom from Indiana, you often talk about the eighth day creation. Could you explain in depth, when did it start? When did the eighth day creation start? That's like saying, who is buried in Grant's tomb? Hopefully Grant is. Naturally, if it started, it started on the eighth day, okay? And I'm not talking down to you. That's just, I mean, your question answers itself. God created all the other races on the sixth day and gave them hunting, fishing, and other things that they should do. But he rested the seventh day, but then he wanted somebody different, Eth Ha'adam, it is in the Hebrew manuscripts, to tend the soil and bring forth the man-child, which is to say Christ. So he created Eth Ha'adam and his helpmate Eve on the eighth day. That's when it started. And when did it end? It hasn't ended yet. It ends, that eighth day continues on. It was the lineage of Jesus Christ, and it's eternal, immortal. I understand one day with mankind is 1,000 years with the Lord. Let's correct you again. I understand one day of mankind is 1,000 years with the Lord. It is the other way around, that one day with God, not man, one day with God is as 1,000 years to man. Why? It's the millennium. It's the Lord's day. That's why it's called the millennium. That's why it's called the Lord's day. It's 1,000 years long. It's the final testing. Is the book of Genesis from the seventh day and part of the eighth day creation? It's the sixth day and the eighth day and all things created by God. Marie from Texas. My question is, we are made in the image of God, so how come people draw wings and angels? Please explain. Now, may I correct you, please? We are not all created in the image of God. Only Christ was created in the image of God. This is why Christ could say in St. John chapter 14, if you've seen me, you've seen the Father. Okay. But he said to the Elohim, that's to the angels, to the people in spiritual bodies, let us create man in our, not his, our image, which is plural. So you look just like you looked in the spiritual body, and so forth, okay? But it is true, you are very right. They should not draw wings. A lot of people draw wings because they don't understand Ezekiel chapter 1 or other places where God's throne was brought here in vehicles. They were flying, so people thought, well, if they're flying, they got to have wings. Well, they didn't need them because they had vehicles. Highly polished bronze vehicles. That's what the color amber translates in Ezekiel chapter 1, verse 4. Pastor Murray, Mary Frances from Georgia, would you please explain John chapter 5?

0: wasn't. Joe was brought back in that dimension and allowed to be seen in this dimension, whereby Christ was saying, the day I die on the cross, I defeat death. And that's exactly what he did. Naturally, those people, it would appear. Why? Well, God knows man's not all that's bright, okay? So he's got to show him something. You can't just say it and have him believe it. Well, God said it. Well, I want to see. Well, he showed him. He had to make them appear that they came out of the grave, and then, well, I get it. He defeated death. But still, many people don't understand it. And that's a good question. Thank you. Marie from Texas. My question is, do you think that the government will take We Trust in God off the money? Like I heard, I'm sorry, In God We Trust. I thank you for answering. Love, Marie from Texas. Not as long as we have America will they take In God We Trust off that coin. Do you know why? There may be some government party that may think they're going to take it off. Guess what? We have elections in this country. We will vote them out of office the very next time that an election comes up, and we'll put it back. Okay? The American people won't stand for it. We're a free people, and we have the right to vote. And so it is. So if somebody decides they want to take it off, it won't stay long. Neither will they. Spoken from a Christian, where we're an 80% Christian nation, we will not stand for it, period. Donna from Minnesota, can you please explain the meaning of Daniel 12, verses 1 and 2? Well, verse 1 documents that Michael is the archangel of Israel. In other words, he kind of is the one who sticks up for us. Why? He holds Satan. He's got Satan captive right now. Documentation, Revelation chapter 12, verse 6 and 7. He's the one that will throw Satan out when he comes as the false Messiah. He and his angels will throw both Satan and his angels out. From that dimension, they will come to this one. And the devil, death, will stand in Jerusalem claiming to be God. How many people will believe that? I hate to tell you this, but other than God's elect, pretty well the whole world whores after him. It is written in Revelation that they will, and so it is. That's not going to be a day that we'll be proud of. I dread seeing people deceived. When God sent a letter warning exactly how he's coming, what's going to go down, and yet people will believe that false one because they haven't read. Looks like I've got another one, Marie from Texas. I don't know if it's the same one we had. My question is, why is it so hard to plant a seed to someone who doesn't want to hear or know about God? Please explain. Thank you. Well, God doesn't want them yet. You know, God, there are some people that God just doesn't want at this time. Do you know why? Because they couldn't stand against the Antichrist anyway. And they may be in a position where if they were to bow to him, it would be close to the unpardonable sin. You can read in Romans chapter 11 that God himself sent the spirit of slumber, which the word in the Greek is stupor, upon some people. That they cannot see, they are blinded, but there is a reason for it. Why? God loves them. And he wants, maybe this be my thought, wait till the millennium where they can see Satan, what he did, and either get their act together and change or go to hell, okay? But you can lead a horse to water, but you're not gonna make him drink. And so don't ever cast your pearls before swine. It is even family members, if they refuse, plant a seed. If it does not grow, you see, only God can make a seed grow. You can't. You need to get that through your mind. Only God can plant. If you don't understand that, plant a little watermelon seed someday and see if you can make it come up. You know, you can't, God has to, and I'm out of time. Hey, I love you all because you enjoy studying our Father's Word. It is written, have you read it? Most of all, it makes God's day when you read the letter he sent to you. And when you read that letter with understanding, it means a lot to him because you're his child. You make his day. And boy, when you make his day, is he ever going to make yours? We are brought to you by your tithes and offerings. If we have helped you, you help us keep coming to you. Once you do that, you bless God. He will always bless you. Most important, though, you listen to me and you listen good. You stay in his word every day. And his word is a good day, even with trouble. You know why? Because Jesus, Yeshua, is the living word.
1: 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Thank you for watching today's program, and God bless you.

The Book of Ezekiel. What a fantastic study, this Book of Ezekiel. The Book of Ezekiel that covers, if you would, those vehicles, those circular discs. In the Hebrew, it states very clearly that that whirlwind with the color amber traced back to the Hebrew, highly polished bronze. What an exciting thing that God's Word informs us on all things. Ezekiel, one of my favorite prophets of the Bible, probably more written, not probably, but absolutely more written on what will happen in the millennium age than even the book of Revelation. Ezekiel guiding you through it, what God will expect at the final battle, Armageddon and Haman Gog, recorded in this great prophecy. I know you're going to enjoy it, the book of Ezekiel.

0: Welcome to the Shepherd's Chapel Network Family Bible Study Hour with Pastor Dennis Murray. Wisdom is understanding God's Word. Pastor Murray's unique teaching approach brings God's Word alive with meaning as he takes you on a chapter-by-chapter, verse-by-verse study of God's letter to you, the Bible. And now, here is Pastor Dennis Murray.
1: Good day to you. God bless you. Welcome to Shepherd's Chapel. Welcome to this Family Bible Study Hour. Ready to get back into our Father's Word here at the chapel? We invite you to get your Bible and join us if you care to. We're going to pick it up today. 2 Kings chapter 2, verse 1. In our last lecture, we saw Ahaziah, the son of Ahab, had fallen through some lattice work, probably broken arm or a leg, and he sent to Beelzebub, the god of Ekron, that's the heathen Philistines, and inquired whether he would, you know, regain his health or not. Well, he didn't ask for God's opinion, but he got it anyway through the prophet Elijah. Elisha said, "Is it because there was no God in Israel that you sent to inquire of Beelzebub, the god of the heathen Philistines in Ekron, and therefore you're not going to come down off that bed, but you're going to die?" And sure enough, Ahaziah died. Jehoram, his brother, also the son of Ahab and Jezebel, is now the king of the 10 tribes to the north because Ahaziah had no son. Now, chapter 2, verse 1, we come to the transfiguration of Elijah. And as far as being written in the Word of God, only Enoch in the book of Genesis and Elijah that we're studying now were transfigured. That means that they didn't see death in the flesh. They were both far too precious to our Heavenly Father, and he took them. And, I really believe that you can throw Moses into that group as well. You see, it's recorded that Moses died in the book of Deuteronomy, but God would not let man bury Moses. Why? Because God took his body. I think you can put two and two together and come up with the fact that, God also transfigured Moses, who appeared on the Mount of Transfiguration with Jesus in Matthew chapter 17. It was Elijah and Moses. So with that introduction, let's ask that word of wisdom in Yeshua's precious name. Father, we ask you to open eyes, open ears this day. 2 Kings chapter 2, verse 1, and it reads, "And it came to pass, when the Lord would take up Elijah unto heaven by a whirlwind, that Elijah went with Elisha from Gilgal." And at Gilgal, they had a school of the prophets, and they needed it. I'll tell you, the way things were going in Israel, not many people were worshiping Yahweh. They were worshiping Baal under Ahab and Jezebel. Then anytime Baal wasn't being worshipped, they were busy worshipping the golden calves. Now this whirlwind, and if you've studied with the chapel any length of time at all, you're familiar with the amber-colored vehicles that brought God's throne to earth in Ezekiel chapter 1. If you check that word out, amber, it's highly polished bronze. Now, if that's a little bit above your understanding, put it on the shelf. Or you might want to consider ordering a work by Pastor Arnold Murray entitled Horses of the Bible. You see, we're not talking about UFOs or anything. We're talking about vehicles that are documented in God's Word, if you take it back to the Hebrew in the Old Testament, that brought God's throne to earth. God also came and fetched Elijah in this whirlwind. Elijah, by the way, means "my God is Yah," and Elisha means "my God is salvation," if you translate it. Verse 2, "And Elijah said unto Elisha, tarry here, or wait here, I pray thee, for the Lord hath sent me to Bethel. And Elisha said unto him, As the Lord liveth, and as thy soul liveth, this is a solemn oath, I will not leave thee. So they went down to Bethel. There was also a school of the prophets in Bethel, and they surely needed one there. That's one of the locations that Jeroboam had set up a golden calf, the other at Dan, and told the people, you don't have to go down to Jerusalem to worship the Lord, worship these golden calves who brought your ancestors out of bondage. And we see, though, that Elisha is being very stick-to-itive on his attitude. He's not a reed blown in the wind. He knows that Elijah is going to be taken up, and he's going to be there when it happens. Verse 3. And the sons of the prophets that were at Bethel came forth to Elisha, and said unto him, Knowest thou that the Lord will take away thy master from thy head today, from over you, in other words? And he said, Yea, I know it. Hold you your peace. Don't say any more. Yes, I realize that the Lord is going to take him. Now, the sons of the prophet, not to be taken literally, what this means is that they were students or disciples of the prophets. And I think the Lord had revealed to these sons of the prophets, these students, that Elijah was going to be taken up. Why? Well, how much would that increase their faith if the Lord said something to them, or a prophet of the Lord said something to them, and then it immediately came to pass? It would increase their faith substantially. Verse 4. And Elijah said unto Elisha, Tarry here, or wait here, I pray thee, for the Lord hath sent me to Jericho. And he said, As the Lord liveth, and as thy soul liveth, I will not leave thee. So they came to Jericho, and also a school of the prophets there. You know, other than priority-wise, Elijah, his greatest service was, of course, as a prophet of the Lord to Ahab, to Ahaziah, the other kings of Israel that were into idol worship. He tried desperately to talk sense into the people of Israel. I think the second most important thing that Elijah did were these schools for the prophets. A place where, what do you think they studied there? No, they studied the Word of God, of course. Yahweh worship had just about been stamped out under Ahab and Jezebel. These schools were desperately needed. Verse 5. And the sons of the prophets that were at Jericho came to Elisha, and said unto him, Knowest thou that the Lord will take away thy master from thy head today? And he answered, Yea, I know it. Hold you your peace. And again, we see the same words identical to what the sons of the prophets at Bethel said. The Lord had revealed to them that Elijah was going to be taken up and transfigured. This had been revealed to the students somehow. Not written how. Verse 6. And Elijah said unto him, Tarry, I pray thee here. Three times he's asked him to wait. For the Lord hath sent me to Jordan. And he said, As the Lord liveth, and as thy soul liveth, I will not leave thee. And they too went on. Elisha was a very loyal servant to Elijah. And why would Elijah be so adamant that Elisha would wait here? It was like he was almost trying to get him away. I think that Elijah was a very humble person, and that was quite an honor, being taken up. And he didn't want anyone to witness his own glorification. But Elisha certainly wasn't double-minded. He was steadfast. Verse 7, and 50 men of the sons of the prophets went and stood to view afar off, and they too stood by Jordan, this being Elijah and Elisha, and then you have 50 of these students of the prophets standing a little further away, certainly within view. They were anxious to see what was going to happen next. Verse 8, and Elijah took his mantle and wrapped it together and smote the waters, and they were divided hither and thither, so that they too went over on dry ground. And this, no doubt, increasing the faith of these sons of the prophets who were witnessing this. This would be the last miracle performed on earth by Elijah when he was in the flesh. You know, I like to contrast Elijah and Moses. What is it that how did the Lord split the Red Sea so that the people of Israel could flee from the Egyptian Pharaoh and his armies? Well, Moses held his staff out over the Red Sea, and it parted so that the people, the children of Israel, crossed over on dry ground. Elijah performing the same miracle basically here, where he and Elisha could walk across on dry ground. And it came to pass, when they were gone over, that Elijah said unto Elisha, ask what I shall do for thee before I be taken away from thee. And Elisha said, I pray thee, let a double portion of thy spirit be upon me. And of course, the spirit that was upon Elijah was the spirit of God. And you know, that's an understandable thing. Elijah, he's been served well by Elisha, and he knows that his time on earth is very, very limited. And he's saying, ask what you, is there anything I can do for you before I'm taken up? And what he said was, let a double portion of the spirit that's on you be upon me. Now, that's a difficult thing for Elisha to ask of Elijah. Why? Well, for example, if someone has 10 apples and that's all they have, and somebody says, well, give me double what you have, well, the person would have to give them 20 apples. That would be impossible for a man to do. Well, there's one that it wasn't impossible for this to happen. And Elijah knew that God had the power to put double the portion of the Spirit of God upon Elisha that it was upon Elijah, but only God could do that. Verse 10, and he, this being Elijah, said, thou hast asked a hard thing, a difficult thing. Nevertheless, if thou see me when I am taken from thee, it shall be so unto thee, but if not, it will not be so. In other words, only God could control whether or not Elisha would be able to see the transfiguration. You see, we have to talk about dimensions. This is the reason that man feared seeing the face of God. You see, if you saw the face of God, it was well known you couldn't do that in the flesh. And therefore, if you saw the face of God, you were dead and you were in a different dimension. That's what God opened Elisha's eyes and allowed him to witness the transfiguration and Elijah being taken up in the whirlwind. His wish of having a double portion had been granted, a double portion of the Spirit of God. If you have a companion Bible, you have a side margin note that Elijah performed 8 miracles documented in God's Word, whereas Elisha would go on to perform 16. And you see, well, let's go on and then I'll explain a little more. Verse 11, and it came to pass as they still went on and talked, that behold, there appeared a chariot of fire, and horses of fire, and parted them both asunder. And Elijah went up by a whirlwind into heaven. This vehicle caused them to separate. Elijah's work on earth has now been complete. Elisha's work just now beginning. Verse 12. And Elisha saw it. His wish for a double portion is being granted. And he cried, "My father, my father." The repetition here means "my reverend or beloved father," referring to Elijah, his master, "the chariot of Israel and the horsemen thereof." And he saw him no more, and he took hold of his own clothes and rent them in two pieces. And then he had a new mantle that he would now wear. You know, back in 1 Kings chapter 19, verse 19, some 10 years before this event, Elijah walked past Elisha and threw his mantle upon Elisha and said, "Follow me." So some 10 years as an understudy of Elijah, Elisha is about to have the mantle full time. Verse 13. He took up also the mantle of Elijah that fell from upon him, and went back and stood by the bank of Jordan. And him wearing the mantle of Elijah, a sign to the sons of the prophets that this was a divine appointment, that God had his hand in choosing Elijah's replacement, Elisha, and therefore to honor Elisha as the new spiritual leader of Israel. Verse 14, he took the mantle of Elijah that fell from him and smote the waters, and said, "Where is the Lord God of Elijah?" This is a question that's stated with no intention of it being answered. "And when he also had smitten the waters, they parted hither and thither, and Elisha went over on dry land," of course. So as all these sons of the prophets are witnessing this, they just witnessed the first miracle performed by Elisha, which when you think about it was the same miracle that was performed, the last miracle performed by Elijah. But as they witnessed this, they would realize and see that this was divine in nature, witnessing the waters part. Verse 15. "And when the sons of the prophets, which were to view or in view at Jericho, saw him, they said, 'The spirit of Elijah doth rest on Elisha,'" in double portion, I'll add. "And they came to meet him and bowed themselves to the ground before him," paying deepest respect to the new spiritual leader of their nation. Verse 6, the students probably weren't allowed to witness the actual transfiguration and the departure of Elijah as Elisha had witnessed. Verse 16. "And they said unto him, 'Behold now, there be with thy servants 50 strong men. Let them go, we pray thee, and seek thy master.'" Let them go and look for Elijah. "Lest peradventure the Spirit of the Lord hath taken him up and cast him upon some mountain or into some valley. And he said, 'Ye shall not send.'" Don't go looking for Elijah. You see, Elisha witnessed the transfiguration. He knew that they weren't going to find Elijah. Why? Because the Lord took him up. There are several thoughts on this verse as far as, what the 50 strong men or the students of the prophets were thinking. Why would they doubt? They knew in advance that the Lord was going to take Elijah from over Elisha's head. why would they want to send 50 to go looking for Elijah? Some scholars think that they thought that possibly the Lord took his spirit, his soul, if you will, but did not take his flesh. And therefore, they needed to go and find his flesh body that was laying out in a field, perhaps on a mountain or in a valley, and give Elijah a proper burial. Some think that because Elijah had left for some 3.5 years while the drought was going on and the famine, and therefore the Lord might have taken him again. But this time the Lord didn't send him to the widow of Zidon. He didn't send him anywhere. He took him home. Verse 17. And when they urged, this is the 50 students of the prophets, when they begged him, till he was ashamed to refuse them, he said, send, go ahead, satisfy yourselves, go look. They sent therefore 50 men, and they sought 3 days. 3 days they looked, but found him not. Elisha knew they wouldn't find Elijah. Verse 18. And when they came again to him, for he tarried at Jericho, he said unto them, did I not say unto you, go not? In other words, kind of, I told you so. I told you that you weren't going to find Elijah, that the Lord took him up. Verse 19. And the men of the city said unto Elisha, behold, I pray thee, the situation of this city is pleasant. In other words, the location of this city is in a nice place. As my Lord seeth, but the water is naught, and the ground barren. This word naught is raw in the Hebrew, and it means bad. The water's terrible, and the land is barren. That means that causing to miscarry. In other words, it won't produce any fruit. Here we see the leaders of the town going to kind of test Elisha to see, to let him prove himself as a prophet of God. Verse 20, and he, this being Elisha, said, bring me a new cruse or vial and put salt therein. And they brought it to him. Now think on these ingredients. You know, Christians are supposed to be salty. Salt, when you add it to something, makes a difference. And Christians that are salty should make a difference. The water here, of course, symbolic of the living water of Jesus Christ. Jesus himself would say in Matthew chapter 5, verse 13, you are the salt of the earth. Now this, of course, to his disciples when he was encouraging them to go forth and make a difference. Verse 21. And he went forth unto the spring of the waters and cast the salt in there and said, thus saith the Lord, I have healed these waters. There shall not be from thence any more death or barren land or women or animals, I'll add to the fact that there will be no more barren. And of course, again, Christ is the living water. You partake of that water and you can have eternal life. I said earlier that I like to contrast Elijah and Moses. Well, the second miracle performed by Elisha can contrast with something that Moses did in Exodus chapter 15, verse 25. You see, there was a point there that the people did not have any water. And once again, they were bellyaching and murmuring against Moses and against God. What did you bring us out in this desert for? To die? There is no water. Well, there was water at Marah, but the water was bitter to the taste. And Moses took a tree, probably more accurate, the branch of a tree, the tree of life might come to mind, and threw it into the bitter water at Marah, and the water became sweet. Verse 22. So the waters were healed unto this day, to the time of this writing, according to the saying of Elisha, which he spake. And again, was this Elisha's power, or was it Moses' power to make the water of Marah sweet? Was it Elijah's power to make the water split? Was he supernatural? Was Moses supernatural when he split the Red Sea and the children of Israel crossed? No, they weren't supernatural. They were flesh and blood men. And the power, my point, wasn't theirs. It was that of the Lord. Verse 23. And he went up from thence unto Bethel. Bethel being the point, means house of God. Bethel, the location of one of the schools of the prophets, also one of the places of calf worship. And as he was going up by the way, there came forth little children out of the city, and mocked him, and said unto him, Go up, thou bald head, go up, thou bald head. The verses that follow are very difficult for some people to understand how God could do this. But I want you, it's because you misunderstand the word of God, and all I ask you to do is keep an open mind and let me explain to you what the scriptures are saying in fact. Then if you wish to believe that God is a mean person who's sitting up there looking to zap children, then you can go ahead and believe it. But please allow me to explain what these verses mean. First of all, let's talk about the children here. You see, in God's word, children usually means young people. And in this case, I believe that it means late teens, possibly even early 20s. For you see, Isaac, the son of Abraham, was referred to as a child in the book of Genesis when he was 28 years old. Joseph was referred to a child when he was 39. Rehoboam, the son of Solomon, was referred to as a child when he was 40. And I think the word more or less means as far as their level of maturity is concerned. Not so much age, but maturity. Now, consider also that these young men, who I'm going to refer to as a rowdy group of cocky smart alecks, what they're doing here, they're not only mocking Elisha, they're mocking God. They're saying, we don't believe that God took Elijah up, but if you, Elisha, will go up, we'll believe. And what you have is a group that has been raised to worship Baal under Ahab. You've got a bunch of calf worshipers. They don't know the Lord. They don't respect the Lord. And if Elisha was bald, he was prematurely bald because he would live some 50 years longer than the events that we're reading about here. Now, here's the part that some people have difficulty with, verse 24. And he, this being Elisha, turned back and looked on them and cursed them. These are the younger men. And the name of the Lord. And there came forth two she-bears out of the wood and tare 42 children of them. Galatians chapter 6. Verse 7, we learn that God will not be mocked, that we reap what we sow. And these people were sowing disbelief. They were mocking God. Now they've reaped the rewards of that. The punishment that they received was suited to the dispensation of time under the law that they were living under, whereas it would not be suited to the dispensation that we currently live in under, that being of grace. In biblical numerics, interesting to note the number 42, the number of young men who were slain by the bears is generation. It also means vengeance on mimickers and deteriorating generations. And the generations of Israel after Ahab and Jezebel were in power were definitely deteriorating. The morals of the people worshiping this god and that god, Chemosh, the sun god, Molech, the god that they sacrificed their own children to. And you see, God wanted to be the king of Israel. He wanted to be the one that they turned to when they had times of trouble. But no, they wouldn't have him as king. They wanted a man king that they could see, like the heathen nations had. And unfortunately, most of the kings of Israel led the nation into idolatry. It was certainly a situation where the generations were deteriorating. Verse 25, and he went from thence to Mount Carmel. Carmel means fruitful, if you translate it. And from thence he returned to Samaria, Samaria being the capital of the 10 northern tribes. No doubt stopping at Carmel to rest and prepare for his mission that God would call upon him to complete. Now, in our next lecture, we'll be talking about the reign of Jehoram, king of Israel, the 10 tribes to the north, and also what goes on with Jehoshaphat as things progress in Judah. Again, we see there in chapter 2, some of it kind of hard to understand how God could strike, if you think that God would strike 42 little children that are supposedly innocent, dead. And I hope you pick up on that they weren't children, number one, and they weren't just mocking Elijah. They were mocking God and the fact that God had taken Elijah up. A double portion on the prophet Elisha. We'll see how that goes into action in our next lecture. We got a short message. We'll ask you to listen a moment, won't you please?
0: Genesis 1:46, the first six chapters in God's Word. The world that was. Did you realize there was a world age before this one? Same old world, different age. The creation itself. When were the races created? You see, all the races were created separately, and you'll find that documented in these particular CDs. How and what was the sin in the garden? It will be discussed in this series also. This is a must for the serious Bible scholar, for if you do not understand how it was in the beginning, you certainly will never understand the end. I think you will find this series very rewarding and certainly will answer questions that no doubt you have always wondered about. Genesis 1:46. Hey, I know you're going to enjoy this series.
1: Welcome back. We're glad you could join back with us. Let's have the 800 number, please. 800-643-4645. That number good throughout Puerto Rico, the U.S., and Canada. If you have a biblical question that you'd like to pose to be answered on the air, feel free to call that number and leave your question. Don't ask questions about a specific individual, denomination, or organization by name. We try to teach God's Word in a positive manner. Throwing out negative about other serves no purpose. We simply won't do it. And if you are listening by shortwave radio or studying via the internet somewhere around the world that's unable to use that 800 number, your announcer at the end of the hour will give you our mailing address. Quite all right to mail your questions in, being the point. Got a prayer request? Well, we can do away with the telephone number. You don't need a telephone. You don't need paper and pencil and a mailing address. Your Heavenly Father is there for you. I encourage you to talk to Him. I really don't believe that you have much competition these days. It seems everybody is busy running here and running there. Make time each day to talk to your Heavenly Father. It really pleases Him when you do. Tell Him that you love Him. Share how things are going in your life. When you have a major decision in your life, don't overlook the fact that He's the best counsel that you can obtain. Let's go to His throne. Father, we come to You in the name of Your Son, Jesus Christ. We ask You to look at these, Father. You know their needs, financial difficulties, marital problems. You know, Father. We also lift up our military troops who are in harm's way around the world, Father. We ask You to watch over, guide, direct, protect, touch, heal in Jesus' precious name. Amen and thank You, Father. All right, let's get to some questions. Doris in Arkansas has our first question. Where can we find the verse, "I will not put more on you than you can bear"? And paraphrasing, what you're doing is paraphrasing 1 Corinthians chapter 10, verse 13. And it states there that there's nothing going to happen to you that's not common to man. That means that hasn't happened to someone else before. And the Lord promises there that I will always never allow you to be tempted above what you're able to handle and will always provide you with a way out if it's more than you can handle. Very important verse, a very comforting verse, knowing that the Lord will never allow you to be tempted more than what you're able to handle. Helen in Missouri, if there is no night in heaven, can we sleep if we want to? Boy, I sure hope so. Man, I'll tell you, we just came through the holidays and there's nothing like laying into a turkey dinner with all the fixings and then laying down and taking a nap. You know, I can't help but believe in the fact that we are created in their image, and angels do eat. There is angels' food, as it's recorded in Psalm 78, verse 25. We are created in their image. They eat, we eat, we sleep. I think they probably sleep. Dorothy in Georgia, can I tell you where in the scripture it says we will be able to know our loved ones when we die? Thank you, and you're welcome. Ezekiel chapter 44, verse 25. You have to understand where you're at in time to understand that verse, that chapter. That's in the millennium, and there is no more flesh at that time. God's elect, known as called the Zadok in Ezekiel 44, will reign with Christ 1,000 years in the millennial temple. And they can go from the millennial temple to help a mother, father, brother, sister that wasn't married, that didn't make the first resurrection. And in an effort to help them, there is a penalty to pay. They have to be cleansed for 7 days before they can go back in the temple. But the point is, they would have to know who their relative is to go to them. Emily in Virginia, please explain Matthew 25 about the 10 virgins. I would like to know about that chapter. Thank you, and you're welcome. The virgins were waiting on the bridegroom, and some of the virgins had oil, which is symbolic of truth, enough to greet the bridegroom and know who the bridegroom was from the fake bridegroom. The others went into town to buy oil. You can't buy truth anyway. But when they returned, they knocked on the door. The door to the wedding had already been shut. And the bridegroom came to the door when they knocked on it, and they said, "Let us in, let us in. We're Christians. We love You, Lord." And He said, "Depart from me, I know you not." That's the way it's going to be for those who don't have enough truth and worship the Antichrist. Wendy in Massachusetts, joy comes in the morning. Does it mean that Christ could come in the morning going through hard times? He is our joy, so does this mean he will come back in the morning? Would we have to watch for him in the morning? And Wendy's referring to Psalm 30, verse 5. I teach that the morning there, that there will be much joy for us, and the reason is that it's the morning that we're talking about there in Psalms 30, verse 5, of the Lord's day. In other words, the beginning of the Lord's day. That's when he returns at the second advent, if you aren't familiar with the terminology. And we will continually watch for him, not just in the morning. In Matthew chapter 24, verse 43, the teachings of Jesus says, if the good man of the house knew what hour the thief was going to come, he would stay at home and not suffered his house to be, his goods to be stolen and his house broken into. So no man knows what hour, so don't be hung up thinking it's going to be in the morning. That's not the morning there anyway. He's already here at that point of Psalm 30, verse 5. Ruby in North Carolina, I've been taught to live by the golden rule all my life, and I cannot find it in the Bible. Is it God's word or has man made it up? Please give me scripture. In Mark chapter 12, verse 28, the scribes asked Jesus, they were trying to tempt him, and they said, which be the first commandment? And Jesus told them at that point, one, the first commandment is to love the Lord. The Lord your God is one Lord, and thou shalt love the Lord with all your heart, soul, mind, and strength. And that, if you think about it, actually covers the first five of the Ten Commandments, which have to do with man's relationship with our Heavenly Father. The second commandment that Jesus told them of in Mark chapter 12, verse 28, is love thy neighbor as thyself. And this covers the second five commandments, which relate to man's relationship with other people. I think love the neighbor as thyself is the same as the golden rule, which is treat others as you would like to be treated yourself. If you love your neighbors as yourself, you're treating them as you would like to be treated yourself. Anne in West Virginia, why can I not talk to the pastor when I call? Well, if I spent my whole day on the telephone talking with anyone and everyone that wanted to talk with me, I wouldn't have time to prepare for the daily broadcast or the Sunday church services. So, you know, my time is my time, and there are 24 hours a day, 7 days a week, and that's all there is. So there has to be time for study. And, you know, I try to be fair, and what I am able to do for all of my students, I will do for one, but that which I'm not able to do for all of my students, I won't do for one. That includes to sit down and have a visit on the telephone. And this is from Sophia in Michigan. And Sophia, I don't know if we can pick this up on the cameras, but she's got a real nice drawing of two horses. And one of the horses has a question mark over his head. And the question is, and it states there like a little cartoon character, the horse is asking, do I go to heaven? So that's her question. Do horses go to heaven? And this horse has a little halo over its head here. And that includes, I guess that's a horse that's, and I see this horse has wings on it too. So that is an angel horse. And I don't think they have wings on them, but horses definitely will be in heaven. Isaiah chapter 11, which again, you have to understand what period of time that's in, but all are in spiritual bodies, and you have there the wolf laying down with the lamb. Why would a wolf be able to lay down with a lamb? Usually a wolf would eat a lamb. Well, you see, they're not in the flesh. There will be no more carnivorous animals. That means an animal that eats another animal, Sophie. And thanks for the question and the picture. You keep studying God's Word. Paul in Texas, where in the Old Testament does it talk about the two olive trees and the two lampstands in reference to the two witnesses? Well, you read in Zechariah chapter 4, the whole chapter, especially note chapter 4, verse 14, and there you have the two anointed ones. In the Hebrew language, that should be translated the sons of oil, which are the two witnesses that are written of in Revelation chapter 11. And the significant thing about the two witnesses, the two anointed ones, the sons of oil, is that they're going to be on earth

for the Antichrist a little bit of time, and they're going to be preparing God's election for what lies ahead. And they're going to be pumping oil, and that's what they burned in the lampstands, and that oil is truth to the 7,000 of God's elect. Crystal, excuse me, in Mississippi, do babies go to heaven or hell? Well, babies obviously are innocent, so they go to heaven. And of course, everyone, though, goes to paradise. What you have to understand, Crystal, is that there are two sides to the gulf. There's a side that the righteous people go to. There's a side that those such as the rich man of Luke chapter 16 go to. It's not as pleasant on that side of the gulf. And you follow with another question, do animals go to heaven? I think the question that Sophie asked about the horses took care of that plenty well. Janet in California, are the eunuchs homosexual? No, eunuchs by general definition are not homosexual. Eunuch is an English form of the Greek word which means the bedkeeper. In the strictest sense, they had charge of the bed chambers, thus the harems in palaces and large mansions, if you will. Most have been deprived of their virility. Under the broader sense, though, they had charge of the master's household with no reference to their manhood. Robert in Florida, my question is, what happened to Mother Mary after Jesus' crucifixion? I don't see much about her after that, and I have wondered about the last you read of Mary is Jesus speaking from the cross in John chapter 19, verse 26. He said to Mary, "Woman, behold thy son," to the disciple that he loved. That, of course, was John. And to John, he said, "Behold thy mother." Historically, now not biblically, historically, Mary went with Joseph of Arimathea to the British Isles and established the church there. We carry a book in our library called The Drama of the Lost Disciples, which is book number 22. It's really a very good read. I highly recommend the book. That's Drama of the Lost Disciples. It's book number 22, and it has a suggested donation of $17. Tyrone in Texas. Someone said that I have to have the Holy Spirit in me to be saved. Is this right? Well, if they mean you have to speak unintelligible gibberish, no, that's not true. If they mean Jesus is in you and you in him, then yes, for wherever Jesus is, the Holy Spirit is there also. Unfortunately, there are too many that are misleading people concerning speaking in tongues. The word tongues should be translated in most places in the New Testament as languages. And you see in Acts chapter 2, what was unique about the language that the disciples spoke was that it was a cloven tongue. It went out in a language that everyone, no matter what part of the world they were from, no matter what their native language was, they could understand them. They didn't need an interpreter, as most of these churches need to have someone interpret the unintelligible gibberish. And that's the evidence of the Holy Spirit, is the ability to speak that language in the cloven tongue. It's the same language God's election will speak when they're delivered up before the Antichrist to witness for the true Christ. Claire in Texas, please explain Colossians 2:14. And it talks there about blotting out the ordinances

0: crucified on the cross. And he nailed those ordinances. They were nailed to the cross with him by his crucifixion. And next up we have Sherry in Kentucky. And thank you for your kind comments, Sherry. My question, I heard you say that just because you go to the right side of the gulf doesn't mean that you will spend eternity with Jesus. And I also thought I heard you say that there are some on the right side that are spiritually dead. I thought that if you go to the right side of the gulf that you were okay, meaning that you are not spiritually dead, that you would be where you need to be with Jesus, meaning saved and forgiven, and would go to heaven and spend eternity with him. Have I misunderstood? I'm really confused about this. Can you clarify? What you said is exactly right, that there are two different sides of the gulf. But if you go to the right side of the gulf, in other words, it's like in 1 Thessalonians chapter 4, which most people point to, the rapturists point to as scripture that supports their theory of rapture. That's not what it's talking about. It's talking about where are the dead. And if you read that correctly and understand it correctly, you know that those who sleep in Christ, in other words, those who died believing in Jesus Christ, are with him, and they're with him throughout the eternity. So I don't know where you picked up with this other stuff that people on the right side are spiritually dead. You've misunderstood something there, but you're completely correct in your belief that if you die believing on Christ, you're in the eternity. Martha in Tennessee, since the devil knows what the elect will testify to when he brings them up, do you think he might change this and not bring them up so a lot of people will not learn the truth? No, I don't believe that will happen at all. You see, it's God's plan that his election will be delivered up before the Antichrist. Satan is unable to change God's plan. Shirley in California, are there 21st is what this is saying, century prophets and prophetesses? Where in the Bible can an answer to this be found? In my opinion, people today who call themselves prophets and prophetesses are merely fortune tellers and need Bible truth on the matter. I would agree with you, Shirley. We have prophets and prophetesses today. They're the books of the Bible, Isaiah, Jeremiah, Ezekiel, Daniel, all the minor prophets. You have prophetesses with Miriam, the sister of Moses and Aaron, was a prophetess. Huldah was a prophetess. Philip's four daughters, virgin daughters, that prophesied were all prophetesses. I would be very, very leery of anyone who claims to be a prophet of God in this time. This is from Grace in Oklahoma. Please explain in depth the spurious Messiah. And spurious Messiah means, if you look it up, means counterfeit. It's the fake. Spurious, you can also think of it as instead of, or Antichrist is instead of Christ. He is the counterfeit. He's the fake. He's going to be trying to deceive the world. He's going to be very successful, that is, until the witnesses, the 7,000 of God's elect, witness against him. I'm out of time. I love you all a great deal. Why? Because you enjoy studying God's word in depth. And you know what? It makes Father's Day when he looks down and he sees you studying the letter he wrote to you, the Bible. We are brought to you by your tithes and offerings. If we've helped you, help us keep coming to you and to reach out to others who are lost in this world of darkness. There's one thing that's most important, though, and it's this. I want you to stay in his word every day. You know, every day in your Father's word is a good day, even with trouble. Do you know why? It's because Jesus, Yeshua, he is the living word.
1: 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We invite you to join us for the next in-depth Bible study each weekday at the same time. 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

Genesis 1:46, the first six chapters in God's Word. The world that was. Did you realize there was a world age before this one? Same old world, different age. The creation itself. When were the races created? You see, all the races were created separately, and you'll find that documented in these particular CDs. How and what was the sin in the garden? It will be discussed in this series also. This is a must for the serious Bible scholar, for if you do not understand how it was in the beginning, you certainly will never understand the end. I think you will find this series very rewarding and certainly will answer questions that no doubt you have always wondered about. Genesis 1:46. Hey, I know you're going to enjoy this series.

0: Welcome to the Shepherd's Chapel Network Family Bible Study Hour with Pastor Arnold Murray. Wisdom is understanding God's Word. Pastor Murray's unique teaching approach brings God's Word alive with meaning as he takes you on a chapter-by-chapter, verse-by-verse study of God's letter to you, the Bible. And now here is Pastor Arnold Murray.
1: Good day to you. God bless you. Say welcome to the Shepherd's Chapel. Welcome to this family Bible study hour. We're ready to get back in our Father's Word. Finally, after 37 chapters of a bunch of ratchet jaws going to it, finally God answers. He speaks to Job. And the first thing he says to Job is, what are you listening to these people that have no idea what they're talking about? They're ignorant concerning what's happening. You're wasting your time, Job. And then he said, get up from there, girt yourself up to do battle. That gives you a clue there. That's very important. Do battle with who? The enemy. In other words, 37 chapters, Satan hadn't been brought into this other than talking directly to God in chapter 1 and 2. They're blaming Job. They're blaming God. They're blaming everybody. But Satan's causing it. And that's why he said, get up from there, gird yourself, that's for battle, and get ready to do battle. And you must realize that in everyday life, that Satan, if you be familiar with God's word where you can do him some harm, naturally you're on his list. But you don't have to worry because we have power over him now. Luke chapter 10, verses 19 and 20. Will declare that to you. You don't have to put up with it. He even becomes afraid of you. So that's what the battle is, and that's why God told him, you get up and now listen to me. So be very careful when you listen to man, man's traditions, his religious rituals, and stick to God's word chapter by chapter and verse by verse, and you won't go too far wrong if you learn to rightly divide it. If you don't know how to rightly divide the word, and you preach a sermon or two on what some of those knuckleheads were preaching, you're in trouble. You violate the very ordinance of truth from God's word and miss the whole boat as far as catching a boat to the promised land as a gifted servant of God. You're not going to make it. You don't even belong on board if you can't rightly divide. I'm talking about teachers now that are supposed to be conditioned and mentally and spiritually to teach God's word. When you're teaching God's word, teach God's word and let men's word flitter off where it belongs, into the netherland. Stick to God's word. That's what God is telling you here. To make it probably a little easier for you, he was giving an example in verse 8. We're going to be picking up with 9 of and 7 and 8 as to how the sons of God, that's to say God's children before Satan rebelled, how happy they were. And you can have that same happiness. But God is giving Job an exercise in knowledge and wisdom of where were you or can you. The point being, and this will make it easier for you, man really can't do a whole lot without God. And that's why you can't leave him out of your life. So with that having been said, a word of wisdom from our Father, chapter 38, the great book of Job, verse 9, and it reads with that word of wisdom from Yeshua. God speaking, when I made the cloud the garment thereof, and thick darkness a swaddling band for it, verse 10, and break up for it my decreed place, and set bars and doors, verse 11, and said, hitherto shalt thou come, but no further. And here shall thy proud waves be stayed. I said, Job, can you do that? I don't think so. Man cannot do that. We can put up levees, and they're always breaking, aren't they? Or you call out 700 people to tote sandbags and try to, or somebody stick his thumb in the dike, or the hole in the dike, rather, you know. But God, when he puts a stop to the swells and so forth, he can do a pretty good job of it. Verse 12, Hast thou commended the morning since thy days, and caused the day spring to know his place? Have you been able to tell the sun to come up in the morning and order it to, and it follow your command? Have you known how to command even the dawn of the day, the very early, the very starting part? Well, I think how helpless we are in that comparison. And the reason I want you to see that is to show you how helpless we are without our Father. That's what Father wants you to know. He's not putting on some big show himself. I mean, that's easy stuff for him to do that. But I just want you to see the insignificance of man. God doesn't necessarily have to have man, but man does make up his children and mankind, that is to say, and it gives him pleasure. And so, therefore, man should never forget his place compared to our Father. Verse 13, that it might take hold of the ends of the earth, that the wicked might be shaken out of it. The ends of the earth is the wings of the earth. In the Hebrew, it can be translated. And I get quite a bit from this when my mind runs to Hebrews chapter 12, where God says there's going to be another shaking, just like the one that ended the first earth age. There's going to be another shaking, but if you're standing on the solid rock, which is to say Christ, you will not be shaken. But the wicked are going to get shaken, all right. It's going to be quite a time. I look forward to that. But what he's saying here, Job, can you do that? The answer is obvious. No, of course not, Father. Verse 14. It is turned as clay to the seal, and they stand as a garment. This I like to translate in two ways. One, just food for thought, and the other, I made the earth a body of clay and told it to stand and let that outer topsoil basically be the garment for the earth. And actually, that topsoil is what gives us life, because we come from, we'll say, Mother Earth. And within that, you understand what I mean, and as well as the flesh body only, not your soul, but your flesh body comes from that garment that he placed around the surface of the earth. Hey, can you do that? Do you know something? Man can't even take good care of that garment after God created it, much less man considering that he could create it. God had asked earlier, where were you when I placed the planets in orbit, the earth and the moon and so forth? You know, it took man 2,000 years to put a little old 18-pound satellite in orbit just around the earth. You know, man's a little bit slow, and all we can use is fossil fuel that is the burnout from the first Katabo overthrow. You know, really, our Father is something else. He's wonderful. He can do anything. Verse 15. And from the wicked their light is withholden, and the high arm shall be broken, or it will be crushed. Now you got to reverse your thought here for the wicked. When is their day of work? It's not in the sunlight. It's in the darkness. That's when the wicked do their work, is in the darkness. He said, can you withhold the light from coming in and ruining their day so that the light can shine on their wickedness and we can crush their arm, meaning to stop their wickedness? 16. Hast thou entered into the springs of the sea? Or hast thou walked in the search of the depth? Have you investigated the sea, Job? Do you know where the water comes from? Do you know where it originated? Well, now I'm going to tell you what, this is where science would have kind of a tough job if they weren't familiar with the firmament in the first earth age, if you want to take it back to ground zero, as he instructed us to do in verse 7, whether some are aware of it or not. that the secret of the depths at one time was not the depths. It would be considered the height. And it kept all poisons and from various rays of one sort or the other from this earth. It kept an equal season from the North Pole to the South. And that's easily documented in this generation. I've done it for you before. You know that we found mammoths with buttercups in their mouth frozen under the tundra in northern Alaska, whereby buttercups don't grow because it's not seasonal there. It was at one time when you go way back to the first earth age. 17. Have the gates of death been opened unto thee? Question. Now you think about that. Or hast thou seen the doors of the shadow of death? Do you understand death, Job? You see, God knows. Why? He causes each of us to be born from above, that is to say, to come from him. And as it is written by Paul in 2 Corinthians chapter 5, verses 7 and 8, instantly, when we leave this body, we return to he who sent us here. Absent from this body, present with the Lord. Paul's way of stating it. One of the greatest comforts that you can possess to Christian people is to know where the dead are so that you can comfort souls. God is the God of the living, not the dead. I can tell you quite frankly that thus far no one has died, not even Satan, though he's sentenced to death. As we learned in chapter 1, verse 7, he still approaches with the other angels before God, though he's bound. His evil spirit can traverse the earth, but not he de facto. So understanding death is a powerful tool in the tool chest of a Christian seed planter or teacher to comfort the hearts of people that need to know. He said, Job, you know where they are? Do you understand death? Death is part of the process of living, quite frankly, if you understand eternal life. Verse 18. Hast thou perceived the breath of the earth? Declare it. Declare if thou knowest it all. There's a bit of irony in this, and I would think you could even pick that up in the English. Declarest if thou knowest it all. Don't you just hate a know-it-all? Well, God is giving a little bit of irony within this, that a person can know and understand the fact that man, though we feel now with the instruments we have, we can come pretty close, but not the way God can. You can't measure the breadth of the earth and so forth. In the first place, it changes considerably. And I suppose that God had every right to say that with a bit of irony. Fine. Wake up, Job. That's what he's saying. Verse 19. Where is the way where light dwelleth? Think about that question in depth, won't you? Where is the way where light dwelleth? Question. And as for darkness, where is the place thereof? Can you answer that? We know how fast the speed of light is. Where did it originate? Where does it come from? Well, spiritually we know, don't we? Of course we do. For Christ said, I am the light. I am the way. And when you put the way and the light together, that is Yeshua. Emmanuel, God with us. But at the same time, when we can discover with the speed of light by watching stars and planets, sometimes things that you see, the light actually was transmitted years and years and years ago. It just now gets here. It's an awesome thought. Deep? You bet. I don't think man's equipped to handle it with specificity. Verse 20. Some would say, oh, we can. Well, you can say that. I can't. I know our Father knows exactness. verse 20, that thou shouldest take it to the bound thereof, and that thou shouldest know the paths to the house thereof, that you could even take the light or the darkness and lead it home. What a thought. Verse 21, knowest thou it because thou wast then born? Let me read that again. Knowest thou it because thou wast then born? Question. Or because the number of thy days is great? Maybe a little bit more of irony here. What is man? You were born, don't you know it? Of course you don't. I mean, each is born an innocent babe. That's God's plan and purpose to make its mind up whether he or she will love God or Satan, with the choice being totally free will upon the entity, the child. So in long days, I'm sure he chuckled at that, because our traverse here on earth is probably, let's say 72 years, or let's say we'll say 100 years. How long is 100 years to God? It's just about nada. I mean, it's just a blink out of expanse of time. That's all you can say about it. Think about that. Man without God, and that's what he wants you to see when he asked that question in 21, is just about as helpless as that newborn babe, for his days are not long enough to comprehend or even to begin. Well, perhaps we can begin to comprehend some of these things, at least have a working knowledge and idea, but the specifics, hey, there's no way. Verse 22, hast thou entered into the treasures of the snow? Question. Or hast thou seen the treasures of the hail? Do you know how snow comes to be? And do you know how hail comes to be? Now, we know when one has had many hours in meteorology that we've got a pretty good working idea of what forms a droplet. It's usually a very tiny particle, autumn, of dust. But why would he mention these things? Let's take the next verse, 23. Which I have reserved against the time of trouble, against the day of battle and war. Now you can begin to understand why he told Job, get up from there and stand up and act like a man. Back in verse 2, girt yourself up. That means get that skirt pulled back up where your legs are free to do war, battle. Why? 37 chapters. We've talked about what the problem is, and never once knowing who to war against. Satan was not mentioned by any of the men of so-called wisdom, which turned ultimately to be stupidity. We'd find that in verse 2, rather, where God said, why do you want to listen to that stuff for? When we got our Father. You see, there's no man can answer all of your questions. God's word can, with the unction of the Holy Spirit, and when you're gifted to know and understand the manuscripts. Our Father did not leave us here blind and helpless as small infants. He sent us a word of power. I don't know, do you know how to put on the armor of God? He tells you what it is to do battle. How are you fixed, friend? You know, to be nude and void of any protection in this world is a dangerous thing. You talk about a person needing inoculation to be immune to things of the world and knowing how to handle it, you'd better be very familiar. What God is saying here, I've set the snow and the hailstones aside in the day that I will take my vengeance upon Satan. That's what he can't you see, Job? Satan wanted you. He's the one that's been messing with you. And here we see a father that's, he's not impatient with his son. I wouldn't even go so far as to say he's disappointed, because Job has had it. I mean, Job, thank God, he doesn't put the rest of us through the meal quite to that extent. Sometimes maybe some feel close, but I hope and pray it doesn't take you that long to wake up as to who the enemy is and let Satan take boarding up in your own home, your own casa. And take boarding and comfort there and laugh his head off at you and your family with your quibbling and so forth, wondering, well, what do I think they're going so wrong? And he just, ha, ha, ha, ha, laughing at every one of you, and you call yourself Christians. Well, you know, Christ men, don't let that happen to them if they can help it. There's certainly none of us perfect. But many, as sure as this happened to Job today, are like little children in starting arguments and griping and fussing over kid stuff, and Satan put it there for you to pick up on and just see how you'd growl and groan. And then say to the Father, and you call that your elect? Oh boy, if that's all you got, I've got it made. That's why Satan thinks that maybe he can win. So, am I probably spending too much time on that one verse? But beloved, it's important. Our Father is a Father of vengeance, but he will not use the storm until the last battle in two segments, Haman, Gog, and Armageddon. Until then, you're kind of on your own. You have the power and the authority to take it upon yourself with the gospel armor on and stand up and act like a man, woman, or a child of God, or let Satan eat you up. That's your choice. Which will it be? This is one of the things I like about the book of Job. It's very complete in telling you how to find peace of mind in this earth age. I don't know which would gain the most, it or the book of Ecclesiastes, when God wrote that special letter in Ecclesiastes telling you how to be happy in the flesh body. And there's no way a man's going to be happy in the flesh body until he totally and completely understands the book of Ecclesiastes. I'm talking about for a long period of time, and to be able to, everybody finds happiness on good, wonderful days, but you're going to have storms and you've got to be able to weather them. And when you can have happiness even in the storm of challenge, then you're beginning to find the meaning of the patience, the enemy, and what our target is, and what we're to use for ammunition to hit that target, to crush it. Or you can let him eat you and your family up. Next thing you know, all your kids will be out on drugs maybe you'll get hooked yourself, and you have to go all the way to the bottom before you finally wake up and cry, Father, help me. And I don't know. You know, when they wait that long, sometimes it makes you, they're all the way to the bottom of the ditch. Why not just cover it up? Over. Well, thank God he's more loving than that. He will take someone even like that when the devil has placed him in that state of degradation and build them up. Don't let that happen to you. That's why I'm saying it. Don't let it happen to your family. Now, I know some of you, your children are adults and so forth, and there's not much you can do about it, but at least set the example of how you live for him and be ready for advice and instruction from the Word of God, not some yo-yo. Not some ratchet jaw. I hope if you've learned any lesson from the book of Job, don't listen to denominational ratchet jaws that never quite get around to teaching God's word chapter by chapter and verse by verse, whereby God can bless you, your family, and pick you up. Verse 24, lest I be accused of ratchet join. We'll get in some more verses from the Father's Word, all right? I hope that you gain by that. Beloved, it's very serious. 24. By what way is the light parted which scattereth the east wind upon the earth? But what way is the light parted that warm east wind can come in and create heat? Well, we know the seasons, but how does he arrange that? Quite frankly, it would have happened at the Kibbutz that this earth, we got the North Pole and we got magnetic north, and they happen to be 90 miles apart. We got just a little bit of a, we got a bearing. I don't know what keeps it from wearing out, and I'm kidding. I'm jesting, but we got a little bit of a wobble. We're not actually true that everything could be perfect. No way it could be. 25. Don't read any more into that than what it is said, other than things, we know why things happen as they are, and we have the seasons. 25. Who hath divided a water course for the overflowing of waters, or a way for the lightning of thunder? In other words, who, you fly over a desert, and boy, here you've got waterways, canals, channels. Who decided which would go? Well, naturally, it was God's nature. It was gravity, in other words, that water always goes to the lowest point because of the flow of gravity and cuts the channels. In other words, man didn't have to be there to do that. The point being, what you want to recognize, God doesn't need man necessarily. Now, there would be many who would argue with that, but God is letting you know how insignificant man is as far as running this earth is concerned. Quite truthfully, excuse me, if anything, we've polluted this earth till it's done a lot more harm than good. Verse 26, to cause it, can you do this? To cause it to rain on the earth where no man is, on the wilderness wherein there is no man? I mean, you think you could handle that? Well, if you're a man, that'd be pretty difficult. What he's saying is, when you look out at the very desert itself, he waters it. There's life there. And there's not a man there, so who does it? God does. That's what he wants you to know. He does it. Does it. Pretty good job of it. 27. To satisfy the desolate and waste ground and to cause the bud of the tender herb to spring forth. He even takes the waste and he dresses it up, and the very wasteland itself, he dresses it up. Man, I don't know if you've ever been in the desert in the spring with the time of flowers, but it is just a working hive of life, and some of the most beautiful flowers that exist. And there's no man there. Not needed. Sorry, no help needed. Verse 28. Hath the rain a father? Question. Or who hath begotten the drops of dew? Who sired the rain? Who's the father of it? Well, the question is obvious. The answer is obvious. It had better be in your mind now. Man is not necessary. So who fathers it? Our Father does, Almighty God, Yahweh. Verse 29. Out of whose womb or cervix came the ice, and I'm quoting Hebrew, or the hoary frost of heaven? Who hath gendered it? Well, you know, our Father formed and shaped everything exactly as he wanted it. Man or woman had nothing to do with it. 30. The waters are hid as with a stone, and the face of the deep is frozen. In other words, he said, can you do this, Job? Picture, if you would, some huge lake, and picture when temperature falls below 32 degrees. and the liquid water turns to stone. It's hard as a rock. It's ice, in other words. It's frozen over. Can you do that? Well, man can simulate many things and so forth, but think of the volume of energy over the great north lands and the extreme south lands, thinking of the South Pole, of where water is actually turned as hard as a rock by turning to ice. 31. Let me ask you a question. What man can, though we have refrigeration and we have ice houses and people that make ice, what man could create a machine that would make the vast Iceland of Iceland or the South Pole or the North Pole? Impossible. Our father did. 31. He didn't do it with a machine, but he did it with his own nature. 31. Canst thou bind the sweet influence of Pleiades, the congregation of the bodies? That's what that particular group means. Or loose the bands of Orion. And Orion, of course, is the coming prince, is who he symbolizes the Bible of the stars. 32. Canst thou bring forth Maseroth in his season? Do you know what Maseroth is? That's the 12 signs of the zodiac. And many people go by those signs and for their seasons. Or canst thou guide Arcturus with his sons? That's the This has two names, and it's according to who you're talking to or listening to, and be that just for what it's worth. The big bear keeper is what it's called, but it was originally the main flock of sheep. But I don't care. You can call it whatever you want to. I guess the main thing that God wants you to do here is, can you cause the sign, those 12 signs of the zodiac, can you put them in that perfect order, that great circle in the sky, and cause them to function properly whereby everything falls in its season? Now, many might say, well, I don't understand that. Well, that's why they were placed there. Many of you might not have ever read the Bible, but the verse 14 of chapter 1, this was the beginnings, meaning where you should have began studying God's word, possibly. And God said, let there be lights in the firmament in the heaven to divide the day and the night, and let them be for signs and for seasons and for days and for years. That's why we use them. That's why spring equinox begins the new year. That lets man can't keep a calendar properly. Well, if we just pull one day out of February, or no, rather, if we put an extra day in February every 4 years, and if we do this, and if we change, if we have sabbaticals here and there, man goes to all that trouble when the solar calendar is exactly the same every year without all that hanky-panky, you know. But man's got to be difficult. We use a calendar that is a long ways from perfect. But there's a perfect calendar, the calendar we have Passover by. Many people will say, well, when does Passover? It's the same time every year. It's the 15th day of the new year, and the new year begins at the spring equinox. And it is amazing. It never changes. It's always the same. And so when you look up at all those things, of course, man is absolutely helpless to do anything about changing any part of the heavens. Wouldn't you think that what God wants us to know is how much we need him? Because he can do something about it. He placed them there. So anytime you think you're really something on a stick, maybe that's not a good terminology, but I used it and it's too late to take it back now, you might better think about your father a little bit and realize really you're not much of anything

0: It makes one feel so inadequate to teach this particular chapter after 37 chapters of the other stuff that we just strive to do our best with it, that you realize and not miss the point that our Father is a God of vengeance. And he does use ice and the weather, but it's stored for a day when the great battle comes. The time of trouble is Jacob's trouble. You know that. The day of Jacob's trouble is just before the Lord's day. And he's going to do battle. He's going to take care of Satan basically at the end of the Lord's day for one and all times. And we're going back to that state of perfection by being with our Father. But don't ever forget how great he is and how wonderful he is. And don't ever be one of these little bitty tiny ants. You know, not the big red ants, but one of those little bitty, I forget what they call them up north. And what we call them here in the south might not be too just right. But anyway, the little bitty rascals. Don't be like one of those that says, I can do it. Not without Father. Don't try it. Because that's just about how we are compared to him. Why kid oneself of trying to make it to life without him? You actually have people that say, I just wonder if I really believe in God. I feel sorry for you. If you have not studied the letter that he wrote to you to the point that you know man couldn't have arranged that. By that I mean the things prophesied, God's plan coming to pass exactly as it's written. Then I feel sorry for you. You're a lost soul indeed, being tossed about by the waves of time and the ways of men, without an anchor, without stability. Get into your Father's letter. It's precious. What a beautiful chapter after 37 chapters of the ratchet jaw preachers and teachers that came to assist Job. Fantastic, our Father's word. All right, bless your heart. You listen a moment, won't you please?
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0: God bless your hearts. There we are back again. The 800 number, 1-800-643-4645. That number is good from Puerto Rico throughout the U.S., Alaska, Hawaii, all over Canada. If the Spirit moves and you have a question, share it. Please never ask a question about a denomination, a particular individual, or organization. Let's just teach God's word and let the chips fall wherever they may. You know, the chips from God's word will always heal and improve. It never tears down unless it's of Satan, right? It only tears down wickedness. So if it stings a little bit, maybe somebody needed it, all right? But it's always a positive. Always. Let's keep it that way. Okay, those of you that listen by shortwave, your announcer at the end of the hour will give you our mailing address. You got a prayer request, you don't need the telephone number, you don't need an address, talk to him. You know, inasmuch as he was able to create all these things, including your own soul, then certainly he can help you. And he is one that you surely love because he has given you a letter of instructions on how to find peace of mind and be successful understand it. Father, around the globe we come, we ask that you lead, guide, direct, Father, touch, heal in Yeshua's precious name. Amen. Okay, let's get into the questions here today. We're going to go with Carl in Florida. Has the soul departed from a person being kept alive by full life support with no brain activity? I'd appreciate your opinion. Has the soul departed when the brain has no activity? Well, that is a question that only our Father could answer. I can give you my opinion. Many people tell their family, do not ever use artificial means. If I have a terminal, now hear my words well. Listen to them. I said terminal. That means if I'm bound, if I have a disease or something wrong with me that is definitely going to take my life, then do not utilize artificial means of keeping me alive. And many might say, well, if you withdraw that, no. Ask God to heal you if it be his will. But if God chooses to heal you, then let yourself live in the natural without all the garbage. Now, I shouldn't say garbage, because life support for someone that is not terminal ill, that has been injured on a battlefield or in an accident, is a wonderful thing. It's great. But it is good if someone will tell their family whether to use no heroics if they are terminally ill. It really helps the family, and you're not put through what this person is should we remove the life support. I suppose the 12th chapter of Ecclesiastes comes as near answering this as anywhere possible. Ere the silver cord should part and the clay bowl, which is the clay man's body, break, you know, and instantly returns to the Father, whereby the clay pot returns to clay or dust again. So I'm sorry I can't give you any more answer than that, but it is different in different people, so you have to be your own judge on that. If a person is terminally ill and there is no brain activity, I see no reason whatsoever to keep false life pumped into them when it's obvious. I said terminally ill. Now, with accidents, sometimes they're terminal anyway. It's a good thing for families to talk about these things before accidents and before these diseases happen, so that everybody has a clear understanding. Stephen from Wisconsin, your teaching is wonderful. Please explain Ezekiel 28:13. Well, thank you for the comment. Ezekiel 28:13 has to do, it's a chapter I refer to very often. It has to do with the king of Tyre, which is Satan. Tyre means rock. Not our rock, but their rock. Okay? Tyrus means rock in the Hebrew tongue. And God tells Satan, he said, you were in the garden of God. You were in the garden of Eden. And I made you the full pattern. In other words, I made you more beautiful than anyone else, is basically what is implied. I get a little jealous when I read that. I think Satan must have really been a good egg at one time, but he sure went sour. He goes ahead and tells him, he gave him most of the stones of a priest and mentioned in the breastplate. But then he tells him at the conclusion of that verse, 13, or is it the next verse, that he was a cherubim. The day I created you as a cherubim, not a man, a cherubim, which Satan is. Okay? That's what it means. It's describing Satan. And then if you continue reading, you read of his fall. He was the cherub that covereth, which means was to protect the mercy seat. But he tried to take a seat there and be the Savior. And, of course, verses 18 and 19 tell you that he will be turned to ashes from within. He's doomed. Lee from Illinois. My friends say Luke 18 verses 1 through 8 say you should keep praying for the same thing and God will grant, will get weary and grant it. Is this correct? Please explain. Not if it'll hurt you. You know, God knows what tomorrow brings and the next day and the next. We don't. I will use a hypothetical that is a little ridiculous, but let's say that some 17-year-old wants a brand new, I'll just say Cadillac, okay? You know, probably that wouldn't be what one would want, but God knows he's going to kill himself in it in 6 months. And God has real special things for that kid to do a year from now. So do you think God is going to, are you going to, if your little kid asks for a rattlesnake, are you going to give it to him unprotected and no training? I don't think so. Well, God isn't either. So you got to, it is true that if you need something for your ministry, if you need something in your life to help you be a better person, don't stop asking for it. But do know at the same time, God's going to give you

what you need. But he's not going, he loves you, so therefore he's not going to give you something that will hurt yourself. Got it? God knows, sometimes we don't. That's why I like to totally go with God's will. If I pray for something and don't get it, it's okay. Lord knows it's best that I didn't. So that's fine with me, because I trust him. I have faith in him, and I know it's for the best. Elizabeth from California. A friend of mine asked why I was studying Job. He thinks you have to be Jewish to study the Old Testament. How can I answer that question so he will understand? He is so uneducated in God's word that it is pitiful. To be Jewish is to be of the tribe of Judah. Does he think there was only one tribe of Israel? I mean, you know, that's pretty dumb, really. And a lot of people get nervous when I use the word dumb. You're going to scare some new people away. No, a lot of people with common sense, I draw in more than anyone else, because I speak straight coming out the gate, where you don't have to wonder, well, what do you mean by that? I mean by that that there were 12 tribes and only one of them was of Judah. What does your friend want to do? Let the other 11 drift in the woods? Many of them migrated over the Caucasus Mountains, were later called Caucasians, settled Europe, many and then later to this nation. Do you know why this nation is blessed? Because it makes up a large part of the house of Israel. And you should study, every Christian, whether they're an Israelite or not, should study the Old Testament, because it's the beginning. And he is so far behind, I would say there's not much hope for him unless you can get a seed planted and kind of jar him out of it a little bit. He certainly needs it. Some people are so uneducated in God's word that it's pitiful. And as a teacher, it makes me glad that I have the platform that I do, that maybe I can knock on a few heads and get them to open up and let a little truth from God's word rather than traditions slip into the gray matter and say, oh, of course, naturally. They think God isn't real, that this great nation that is an influence on the world just happened. Didn't just happen. God's in control. Gene from California, what Bible do you recommend for us as a study Bible? Well, I recommend a King James with the Strong's Concordance, so that you as the English reader can have a very inexpensive way of going back to the original manuscripts. That is to say, knowing the definition in Chaldee, Aramaic, Syriac, Hebrew, or Greek, whereby it gives you an advantage over most. A study Bible I recommend, and naturally and have kept the Bible alive. If you wonder why it is that you can go somewhere and acquire a companion Bible, you're looking at the reason right here. Because I truly love and respect the work of Bullinger, who assembled the companion Bible, and it is the best Bible right now for one to dig into truth and maintain the facts. Does it have a few flaws? Very few. And none of those are major. He was a fantastic scholar. And I highly recommend the companion Bible that we have in our library. Bob from North Carolina, what denomination are you affiliated with? Praise God, I have no affiliation with any denomination. We are affiliated with Jesus Christ. And we study his word. And we are totally, completely independent. We have no branches whatsoever. And God has truly blessed us that we shun separatism and simply teach his word to man around the world without any hang-ups of churchosity. I like it. And I'm not talking against churches. I'm just saying, do you know what? I don't know of any denomination that would allow me to teach as I do in their church. You mean to say that again? I know of no denomination that would allow me to teach as I do, as I feel led of God, to teach in their church. It would offend them so much they would run me out. Now, there are a few churches that would dare stand against, and maybe they'd allow

0: Who are the 7,000 men mentioned in Romans that will not bow a knee to the image of Baal? I have just listened to your tape, The Mark of the Beast. Well, they are the God's elect, those that were set aside. As it is written, God saying, I have set aside 7,000 that will not bow a knee to Baal. He stated that, made that statement to Elijah. When Elijah said, oh God, I'm all alone, and they've killed your prophets, and I'm the only one left, just kill me right now, God. And God said, get up from there and start acting like a man, Elijah. I've set aside 7,000 that will not bow a knee to Baal. In other words, you got company. Get up and get going. All right, that's what he said. That has reference to God's elect, and it comes from the great books of the Kings. All right, First and Second Kings. Chuck from Minnesota. Did God divorce Israel because of what happened in the Garden of Eden? No. Now go back to the book of Jeremiah and read Jeremiah chapter 3, verse 8 is the center point, but read before and after. It's because they were whoring around then. They grew worse, not better. That's idolatry. But God accused her of being a harlot so that you would get the point. But it stemmed from that, certainly. You're in good shape there. Pearl from California, what is your opinion of UFOs? Unidentified flying objects? Well, God's word describes them in the great book of Ezekiel. And to God, they're not unidentified. They are vehicles that his throne was aboard at one time, on more than one occasion, I should say, okay? The best thing a person can do to open their eyes in a very simple way is to take your Strong's Concordance, take the color amber as it is utilized in the first chapter of Ezekiel, I believe it's in verse 4, and you'll find that in the Hebrew, it's highly polished bronze, this circular vehicle was just shone in the sun, all right, and moved this way and that and so forth. Richard from California. I have a friend who says the net, meaning the internet, is just another name for the beast. What is your idea on this? I think he is wrong. Well, you're thinking right. There is no way that the net is the beast, though it's a beastly thing. You talk about ratchet jaws that go on and on and on. The internet has the biggest undisciplined bunch of ratchet jaws that could ever be conglomerated. It would be like we were going to have a church service with 900 people attending and give every one of them a microphone. Boy, that would be something, would it not? It's no secret that Pastor Murray is not high on the net other than for business and for contact communication purposes. But I don't have time for it, but you're right. It's not the beast, though. The beast is the one world political system and its four hidden dynasties. I'm out of time. I love you all a lot. Really, I do. Why? Because you enjoy studying our Father's Word in more depth. You disprove some of the people that say you can't hold an audience by teaching God's Word chapter by chapter and verse by verse because you're hungry. And God's word feeds you. I love you for that. But what's most important, God loves you for it. It makes his day. And he will change your life by his word. We're brought to you by your tithes and offerings. If we've helped you, you help us keep coming to you. Won't you do that? Most important, this though, that you stay in his word. Every day in his word is a good day, even with trouble. You know why? Because Yeshua, Jesus, he is the living word.
1: 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Thank you for watching today's program, and God bless you.

The book of James. James is a book that I know you'll enjoy because it is written, when you rightly divide it, to those that are scattered abroad. That's to say the 12 tribes, the 10 tribes scattered abroad, being very specific in your freedom of Christianity, the repentance, giving much personal instruction as far as controlling our thoughts and finding peace, and giving us those parameters wherein Christianity, defining those things that come from the Word of God. Example, that bitter and sweet water cannot come from the same spring. Well, from God's Word, you should not have both either. The practice of healing brought forth in this book of James. I know you're going to like it. James, that great book of instruction.

exalt him. You know, that's our Heavenly Father. And if there's any one thing we need to do is to exalt him if you want his blessings, okay? He demands that love and attention and request that you follow him. Open your Bibles, if you would. Let's just take the subject exalting him to Isaiah chapter 2. Isaiah chapter 2, we're going to stay primarily right in the book of Isaiah today. We're going to start off here concerning the end times, concerning now. In chapter 2, verse 1, the great book of Isaiah, with that word of wisdom from our Father, and it reads, "The word that Isaiah the son of Amos saw concerning Judah and Jerusalem." Of course, this is all the tribes, including the tribes that were taken captive, went over the Caucasus Mountains, later were called Caucasians then, and settled Europe. Many of them later come into this nation. They're included within that, and basically the Christian people of this world. So this is written to you, verse 2. "And it shall come to pass in the last days that the mountain of the Lord's house shall be established in the top of the mountains and shall be exalted above the hills, and all nations shall flow into it." Why is that? Well, because there's a King of Kings and a Lord of Lords. There's only one. And he's going to set his kingdom up in Jerusalem, as it is written throughout the Word of God. And through that thousand-year reign of the millennium, all people are going to flood to it. What? To learn God's Word. Not so much to learn the Word, because if you ask a neighbor then, they're going to know the Word in that spiritual body. But it's discipline. Discipline in love and understanding and in following our Father. Verse 3, "And many people shall go and say, Come ye, and let us go up to the mountain of the Lord, to the house of God of Jacob, the God of Jacob, and he will teach us of his ways, and we will walk in his paths. For out of Zion shall go forth the law and the word of the Lord from Jerusalem." Why? Because he's there. Okay. And what is the word? It is the law. It is the word of God. Christ became the living, the word in flesh, and he walked among us, bringing us that word, showing us the way, the water. And that way is the path that you're supposed to follow if you want his blessings. You've got free will. You can take whichever path you choose. But it's always a lot better to take his path. That way you have his blessings. And his blessings make life just a whole bunch easier. 4, "And he shall judge among the nations and shall rebuke many people. And they shall beat their swords into plowshares and their spears into pruning hooks. Nation shall not lift up sword against nation, neither shall they learn war anymore." And of course, this documents that Christ has returned at the second advent. He's in charge in Jerusalem. And when the house of Jacob is mentioned, that is the natural seed of Israel. In other words, it means all tribes, okay? You don't have to mention the house of Judah and the house of Israel because the two are separate now. The house of Israel is separate from the house of Judah. But and this has to do with the destiny in the end times. But when it is mentioned, it refers to all. And what it's saying is that when Christ returns, there's going to be order according to our Father. And he will correct people. Just as if you as one of God's elect, he'll thump your gourd today if you get out of line a little bit. He gets your attention. He lets you know when things don't go too good and everything kind of is going south when it should be going north or vice versa. That's his way of saying, do you hear me? Okay. Now that is if you have a destiny, all right, if you love him. But there will be no war during the millennium. At the end of the millennium, God will fight our war for us. Okay. You don't have to worry about it. Verse 5, "O house of Jacob, come ye and let us walk in the light of the Lord." Always be in that light. Okay. You reflect that light.
Do you understand that when you reflect that light that you're a blessing to your community? I mean, some old boy that, or girl that's had really having a bad day. And when you reflect that light, just your very presence with Christ in you picks them up because they feel that light. They feel that presence. They feel that hope and that knowledge. Makes a big difference. You've been around people when all they got to do is walk into a room and things pick up because they're there. But not so much because they're there, but because Christ, the way, the light is in them, and the eye mirrors the soul, and that light reflects and picks people up and brings that peace of mind. What a witness one of God's servants are when they have their voltage turned up, spiritually speaking. Verse 6. Therefore thou hast forsaken thy people, the house of Jacob, because, why? Because they be replenished from the east and are soothsayers like the Philistines, and they please themselves in the children of strangers. In other words, God's a little discouraged with those that have left his way and listened to other religions. Here he refers to the religions of the east. Not Christian, okay? He's not happy with that. And he's not happy at all with it. And he considers it that you've gone the way of strangers or the infidel. And when you have him, you have the blessings. You have the peace of mind. No more war with him, the real thing. That is to say, when he arrives at the second advent. But even today, you want to be careful. Jesus told us in Mark 13, hey, in the end times, there's many going to be coming, claiming to be in my name. In other words, they claim to be Christian preachers. They claim to have the word of God. But Christ said, don't you listen to them if they don't quote from the book, okay? If it's not my word. Because just because somebody claims to be, if you haven't checked them out in the word of God, you don't know. And that could set you up for a heap of trouble. Well, how could I ever tell? Prove it in the word of God. God will never send someone with a message that isn't written and recorded in the holy word of God, okay? If somebody brings you a message that isn't written here, like flyaway doctrine and that sort of stuff, that's not in God's word, it's wrong. It's yours to deal with, however you choose to deal with it. But God is very displeased with people that leave the light and go the way of false teaching. Verse 7, their land also is full of silver and gold, neither is there any end to their treasures. Their land is also full of horses, neither is there any end to their chariots, their strongest army in the world. Okay. And you know, I can't help always reading this verse. I think of the great song of Moses in Deuteronomy 32, where God called Israel the old good time Charlie name, okay, Jezreel. Okay, it's a play on words in the Hebrew manuscripts. Good time Charlie, good times you forget about me, is what God says. But this is what happens, you know, and when people think it's real hard and when it's real tough, they need to kind of take inventory. How far are you away from God? Do you have his blessings? Okay, or has he put holes in your bucket? It can happen either way. That's up to you. You know, your choice. Verse 8, their land also is full of idols. They worship the work of their own hands, that which their own fingers have made. You know, a lot of people, they build a work, and they consider the work a building. The work is not the building, it's the people inside. Have they been taught? Are they familiar with the word of God? Will they make a stand for God, or will the Antichrist deceive them? That's when you know whether you have a work of God or not. That's when you know whether you're truly following the word of God
if you have a destiny. Men have many idols. Well, what is an idol? An idol is anything you put before God. Many times it can even be a business if you're not careful. Now, you want to pay attention to your business and you want it to be successful, but don't ever cut God out of the equation or you're headed for trouble, okay? He likes to have a part in what you do. He likes to be consulted. He's your father, and naturally, he cares. But people build things with their own hands and worship it, whether it's business, family, whatever, okay? You want to remember your father, okay? Verse 9, and the mean man boweth down, and the great man humbleth himself, therefore forgive them not. In other words, they just degradation from one to the other. Verse 10, enter into the rock and hide thee in the dust for fear of the Lord and for the glory of his majesty. What is your rock? What rock are you on? Will it shake? I hope your rock is Christ. And you get on that rock and you stay on it. That's the true Christ. Because there's a great shaking coming. And if you're on that rock, it can't be shaken and you're in good shape. That means you are loaded and locked in your mind with the truth. The Antichrist is not going to deceive you. The men from the East are not going to deceive you. False teachings are not going to deceive you. Why? Because you have the seal of God in your forehead, which simply means his word, the working knowledge of that word. And nobody can fool you. Nobody can lead you astray. Verse 11, the lofty looks of man shall be humbled, and the haughty of men shall be bowed down, and the Lord alone shall be exalted in that day. There's your word exalted, and we want to exalt him. In what day is that? The Lord's day. Well, what is the Lord's day? Well, how long is a day with the Lord? Have you ever read 2 Peter chapter 3, verses 7 and 8? One day with the Lord is 1,000 years with man. We're talking about the millennium, the Lord's day. And in that day, he's going to be exalted. Whether they like it or lump it, he will be King of Kings and Lord of Lords. And those that are blessed will be blessed, and those that aren't, we're going to try to teach them through that period. But that is the fact that he will be exalted, and you should exalt him. Why? In all those times that you've been in dire trouble, it might have been in an automobile, and all of a sudden, zippo, everything just turned out fine, and you wonder, whoo, how did that happen? Well, he knows. He knows, okay? Or when you had an enemy that was just really on top of you and everything, and all of a sudden, boom, somebody interceded. It's him. He knows. And I believe that with all my heart. I have experienced it. I know for a fact that the Father looks out for those that love him. You can count on it. And well, some people, well, it's just a coincidence. Oh, really? Wow. Have it your way. It's all right with me. Okay. But Father's still on the throne. Thank God for that. And as long as he's on that throne, you can be blessed because you exalt him. But he demands to be exalted. And that's a wonderful word in the Hebrew, salak. And it means he's not almost unreachable. It means that he's only he alone can sit in that position, okay, as the head. And that's why he's exalted. Why? Because he's our Father. He's not only our Father, he's the Father of all. There is no other. He's it. And that's exactly what that word exalted means. He's the top. And you want to keep him there in your mind. He comes first in your life if you want his blessings. Okay? So there you have him exalted. Verse 12. For the day of the Lord of hosts shall be upon every one that is proud and lofty, and upon every one that is lifted up, and he shall be brought low. There's a day of reckoning coming. Now, you know, many might say, well, that sounds like that's really going to be hard on some people. Hey, maybe it'll get their attention. You know, we've still got 1,000 years, and they'll be teaching there.
It might be your old uncle nobody's ever been able to do anything with, and he might get his chain pulled to where he says, whoa, praise God. Okay. You don't give up on anybody, okay, through that period, until that period of time is over, okay. But they are brought down. This is God's correcting hand, okay. And chastisement is a wonderful thing when you get out of line. Everybody has those moments. And God has a way of getting your attention. 13, and upon all the cedars of Lebanon that are high and lifted up, and upon the oaks of Bashan. What it's saying here is people that liken themselves to that in strength and power and might, okay? And upon all the high mountains, upon all the hills that are lifted up, all those nations that think they can go against our God and survive, they got a bad awakening coming, okay? But they're God's children, God loves them, and we've got the millennium. And upon every high tower and upon every fenced wall, 16, and upon all the ships of Tarshish and upon all pleasant pictures, this is to say all commerce, okay? 17, and the loftiness of man shall be bowed down, and the haughtiness of men shall be made low, and the Lord alone shall be exalted in that day. That's the day we look forward to. So you want to take some shortcuts if you want blessings. You don't want to wait till that day to exalt him. You want to exalt him today. He's your Father, and he loves you. He's your Heavenly Father, and he guides you. He's your Heavenly Father, and he loves you. But he does want that love returned. One more verse. And the idols he shall utterly abolish. During that millennium and that teaching, there won't be any false teaching there. There won't be any idols worship there. You know why? Because God and the elect that will be teaching through that time will make short work of anything that tries to go astray. That's what discipline is. And that's why discipline will be utilized in that thousand-year period, to try to save as many souls as we can, to drag them right out of the very fire. You know, the fire doesn't bother us. Shadrach, Meshach, and Abednego documented that. The consuming fire, which is our Heavenly Father, Almighty God, spiritually speaking, they weren't singed in that fire. Why? Because Christ walked with them. Our rock was there. And our rock cared for them. You know, if you exalt him, you can have the benefit of that today. In your heart, in your being, in your countenance, in your reflection of that light, in partaking of that living water that gives not only life to you, but life to the brethren when they sip and taste the beauty of his presence. What a beautiful thing to exalt him. If anyone deserves exalting, it is not man. It's our Heavenly Father. Let's turn on to chapter 5 of this same book. Same subject. Verse 8, chapter 5, book of Isaiah. Verse 8 reads, woe unto them that join house to house and lay field to field, till there is no place that they may be placed alone in the midst of the earth. It is kind of sad, and being a country person myself, I abhor this joining till you can't even turn around. My granddad had a saying, I probably shouldn't say it. He said, it was so crowded you couldn't cuss a cat there, you know. Well, now, I don't know what that meant exactly, except just that, you know, without somebody hearing it, you know. I guess that's an old Southern saying, but I've heard my granddad say it. But it is. What happens? Well, crooks are more abundant. Why? Because there's more people. And disease is more abundant. Why? Because it's easier to spread when you're all cooped up that way. So it's not our Father's way. Okay, he wants you to have a little breathing room where you can enjoy his nature and his way. Verse 9, in mine ears, said the Lord of hosts,
Of a truth, many houses shall be desolate, even great and fair, without inhabitant. And a lot of vacancies, a lot of repossessions, a lot of things going on. You want to exalt him. You want to follow his way and his plan. And you don't get in those kind of situations, okay? He shows and points the way to keep you out of those kind of messes. Verse 10, yea, 10 acres of vineyard shall yield one bath, and the seed of an homer shall yield an ephah. In other words, you won't even get a tenth of what you plant back, okay? And you know something? You want to stop and think about that and think, well, I don't know much about agriculture. Well, you probably should learn a little something about it. Do you know, today when you do a day's labor, do you understand how much when you go down to the grocery store and buy an omer of something or a bunch of grapes, how much the fuel cost to get them to that grocery store? How much fuel it took to harvest them? And we got all this tax and everything else attached onto it. And you got a whole day's labor, and by the time you fill your gas tank and buy the grapes, it's gone. Okay. It's gone. So don't ever think God's scripture doesn't come to pass. Again, exalt him and let him bless what you have. And you can cut it. You can get it done, all right? You can make it. Woe unto them that rise up early in the morning, that they may follow strong drink, and that continue until night, till wine inflame them. What a waste, you know? What a waste to let the spirits from the bottle enter your mind instead of the spirit of Almighty God. This is not talking about a sociable drink in the evening when your work is all done and everything. This is talking about somebody that starts early and never quits, okay? That's what strong drink always is. It doesn't matter whether it's wine, hard stuff, or what. It's when you take a gallon instead of a sip, okay? 12, and the harp and the vial, the tabret and the pipe and wine are in their feasts, but they regard not the work of the Lord, neither consider the operation of his hands. They don't even stop and think why God blesses some people. They don't stop and think why some people are real happy. They don't stop and think why some people are you know, fairly healthy, going by God's health laws, doing things God's way. Okay. They just don't stop and think. And unfortunately, they miss a lot because they do not put our Father where he should be on that throne, exalting him in their life, paying respect, and letting being a reflection of that light whereby they bring his peace and his solemnity into the minds of people, whereby they can find that peace of mind. Peace of mind is a wonderful thing. You find it right here. God is not the author of confusion, but of peace. Okay. 13. Therefore, my people are gone into captivity because they have no knowledge, and their honorable men are famished, and their multitude dried up with thirst. And so it is that when you miss out on those wonderful things in life, that it can dry up. 14, therefore hell hath engulfed herself and opened her mouth without measure, and their glory and their multitude and their pomp, and he that rejoiceth shall descend into it. It's all set for them, you know. But you know something? A lot of people say, well, I really feel sorry for them. No, it's their choice. Okay. It's their choice. Okay. You have a choice. It's according to you write your, what happens to you on judgment day, you're it. Okay. It's your ship, you're sailing it. Well, they told me, it doesn't matter what they tell you, what did God tell you? You go by what he says in this word. And you will never end up on the rocks. And even if you do, he'll pull you off if you're doing it for good reasons, okay? And 15, and the mean man shall be brought down, and the mighty man shall be humbled.
and the eyes of the lofty shall be humbled. 16, but the Lord of hosts shall be exalted in judgment, and God that is holy shall be sanctified in righteousness. It's your choice. That's where you want to be. But you don't have to wait till the millennium to have that. All you have to do is exalt him today. Love him. Well, what does that mean? Tell him you love him. That's what he wants from you. Isn't that difficult? I don't know. Have you ever loved somebody? I feel sorry for you if you haven't. But he loves you. So let him know. Just get off to yourself if you have to, if it embarrasses you, and let him know, Father, I love you. That exalts him. Okay. That makes his day. Okay. He has feelings just like an earthly father does. And when you talk to him, it touches him. And he loves you for that. And don't think he's not going to put his wing over you to protect you and guide you and bless you. 17 to complete. Then shall the lambs feed after their manner, and the waste places of the fat one shall strangers eat. One more verse, because this is an interesting one. Woe unto them that draw iniquity with cords of vanity, and sin as it were with a cart. In other words, it seems like there's some people that can't sin enough themselves that they just drag a rope of sins around behind them, loading them up in a cart to take them with them. Just sin can't fall out the door without falling into it. Just a life of 100% wrong. It's so much better to be fed and to know you're one of his lambs or sheep. And he feeds you. What does he feed you? Knowledge and wisdom that keeps you out of trouble. Wisdom that makes you successful. Wisdom that makes you better at your position perhaps than maybe somebody else, to where you're elevated because you exalt him, because he blesses you. God loves his own, so, and he will feed you. But beware of those that drag trouble along. I mean, they can't just have enough on them. They got to have a rope to drag it around with them. I hope you've never met somebody like that, okay? Because they are trouble going somewhere to happen, and always do, okay? Exalt him. It is one of his demands, and whether you like it or lump it, he's going to be exalted. And I love him for that. Chapter 12, if you would, please. Same book. Chapter 12 is a short little old chapter, just full of meat. Wonderful little chapter. Verse 1 reads, and in that day thou shalt say, O Lord, I will praise thee. Thou that wast angry with me, thine anger is turned away, and thou comfortest me. That's a good position to be in. Okay, it sure is. Well, how do you derive at that position? Repent. Talk to him. Let him know you're sorry. Repent. He'll put his arm around you and say, I love you. Don't let it happen again. He's not, maybe not say it just like that, but you'll know, because the next time you do it, he'll thump your gourd harder than before. Okay. Pretty soon, maybe you'll wake up and say, I think I believe. Well, you should. Okay. Behold, God is my salvation. There is no other. I will trust and not be afraid, for the Lord Yahweh, may I pronounce it, is my strength and my song. He also has become my salvation. He's our everything. That's why you can exalt him without any problem, because he takes care of business. Do you know something? He takes care of you. Do you know why? Because he loves you. He's a father you can sure be proud of. He's a father that you can hang on to. And do you understand that your heavenly Father owns everything? You're his child. That's one of the reasons you can exalt him, that he'll even use you to help his other children. I said, even you. Think about it.
Verse 3, therefore with joy shall ye draw water out of the wells of salvation. Deep wells and that pure water that stays with you forever. Do you know where, what well you draw your water from? From him. He's the living water, and this word is, the living word is Christ. Okay. That's, he is in this book. Okay. It is his teachings, it is his way. And when you drink and sup of that water, it gives you that wisdom and knowledge that will sustain you and your family. And in that day shall you say, praise the Lord, call upon his name, declare his goings among the people, make mention that his name is exalted. And you want to exalt his sacred name, Yahweh, the Heavenly Father, Almighty God. Our Father, his name should be exalted. His name should be taught. His name should be praised. And you want to, you know, don't ever forget to thank him. Well, I don't know if I have anything to thank him for. Well, you were breathing air today, weren't you? That's oxygen. Where do you think it came from? He created it. He created it for you. Thank him for it if that's all you got. Sing unto the Lord, for he hath done excellent things. This is known in all the earth. And everywhere, truth abounds. Verse 6, cry out and shout, and in, thou inhabitant of Zion, for great is the Holy One of Israel in the midst of thee. That is a time clock right there. Did you catch it? It said, in the midst of thee. He's spiritually with us now, but when he actually dwells in the midst of us, we're in the millennium for the Savior and the full Godhead de jure on the last day of that millennium when God comes as judge of judge and a ruler supreme. Exalt him, and he will always, I do mean always, bless you. Go with me now to chapter 30.

0: want just a few short verses here in chapter 30. Let's pick it up with verse 18, if we may. Verse 18 of chapter 30, book of Isaiah, exalt your father. And verse 18 reads, and therefore will the Lord wait, that he may be gracious unto you. And therefore will he be exalted. He's going to be, my friend, exalted, that he may have mercy upon you. For the Lord is a God of judgment. Blessed are all they that wait for him. Do you understand that? You have to exalt him before his gracious blessings and kindness comes on you. Well, because he's your father, and he deserves it. You have to give him a little bit of attention. Some people go through life and they won't even talk to God maybe once a year. Do you know something? Is it any surprise he doesn't give him anything once a year? If you had an earthly father and you never went around him for a year, he wouldn't give you anything either. Okay, he might give you what for, you know, when he did see you, okay, how he misses you and so forth. Well, so does our father. Okay, don't ever underestimate that. But it's exalting him comes with blessings. Okay, for the people shall dwell in Zion at Jerusalem. Thou shalt weep no more. He will be very gracious unto thee at the voice of thy cry. When he shall hear it, he will answer thee. He hears you today. Well, how do I know? You better know. He hears you. And he will answer you when it's good for you. Okay? You have to love him enough to know he knows what tomorrow brings, so leave it in his hands after you pray. And though the Lord give you the bread of adversity and the water of affliction, yet shall not thy teachers be removed into a corner, withdrawn any more, but thine eyes shall see thy teachers. In other words, he's the master teacher. Christ himself is, and he will be here in that day. 21, and thine ears shall hear a word behind thee, saying, this is the way. Walk ye in it, when ye turn to the right hand, and when ye turn to the left. God takes care of his own. That's his promise. When you what? Well, back to verse 18. What was the requirement? What was the condition? Exalt him. That means love him and let him know. And he will. I believe that, my friends, with all my heart, that when you get in trouble and don't know which way to go, he'll nudge you. I believe that if you're one of his elect. Otherwise, hey, if you want to plow strange fields, he'll let you plow that too. Whatever route you snag on, it's your baby, okay? So much better to ride with him. So much better to have his blessings. One more chapter to complete. Let's go with 31, 33. Chapter 33, verse 1, woe to thee that spoilest, and thou wast not spoiled, and dealest treacherously, and they dealt not treacherously with thee. When thou shalt cease to spoil, thou shalt be spoiled, and when thou shalt make an end to deal treacherously, they shall deal treacherously with thee. In other words, this kind of is a play on the Assyrian, but what it means is, a person that's never been corrected, God's going to get around to it, okay? God's going to straighten things out. O Lord, be gracious unto us. We have waited for thee. Be thou their arm, our arm, say, every morning our salvation, also in the time of trouble. You be our strong arm. Let him know that, won't you, in your life? Tell him. Let him know. At the noise of the tumult, the people fled. At the lifting up of thyself, the nations were scattered. And your spoil shall be gathered like the gathering of the caterpillar, and the running to and fro of locusts shall he run upon them. In other words, that time of the locust is coming. In this case, it was the Assyrian army. In the end times, We have the Antichrist and his locust army, as it's written in Revelation chapter 9. They're not locusts, they're people, okay? The Lord is exalted. You got that? Don't read over it. The Lord is exalted, for he dwelleth on high. He hath filled Zion with judgment and righteousness. Don't ever forget that. It's going to be made right. And wisdom and knowledge shall be the stability of thy times, and strength of salvation. The fear of the Lord is his treasure. Listen to me. If you don't have wisdom from God's word, all wisdom comes from God. Or you can be street smart, and maybe you should be. Let you know which street to go down and which not. But street smarts don't cut it with God. Okay. You've got to have wisdom to know what tomorrow brings, whereby you can plan your life accordingly and get way, way ahead of the game, financially and otherwise. Did you hear what I said? Wisdom and knowledge is precious. It makes the difference of being in the cold, being in the heat, or having it just right, okay, is knowing your Father, exalting him, and gaining his wisdom, whereby you can practice that wisdom daily. 7, behold, their valiant ones shall cry without, the ambassadors of peace shall weep bitterly. The highway is a lie waste, the wayfaring man ceaseth. He that hath broken the covenant, he hath despised the cities, he regardeth no man. Peace, peace, peace, they'll cry. You know what? There won't be any peace. You got peace movements all over the world at this time, and yet we have bitter bombings. The earth mourneth and languisheth. Lebanon is ashamed and hewn down. Sharon is like a wilderness, and Bashan and Carmel shake off their fruits. These are all joined to Palestine. Okay. And do you know what's happening there today? Okay. It shouldn't be any surprise to you. Now will I rise, saith the Lord. Now will I be exalted, and he will be. Now will I lift up myself. Ye shall conceive chaff. Ye shall bring forth stubble. Your breath as fire shall devour you. If you're wicked, guess what? You're supposed to be born from above, not born again. And if you, and all you're going to bear is emptiness, okay, is what he's saying, okay? You want to be born from above, a gift of God to the earth, to guide people, to lead people, to direct people with the Holy Spirit. And the people shall be as the burnings of lime, as thorns cut up shall they be burned in the fire. Now I'm going to tell you something. A lot of people get real nervous about here. What kind of fire are you talking about? Do you know that God is a consuming fire? Okay. But what does his Holy Spirit do to you? It warms your heart. You feel real good when he touches you. But for the evil, it's a burning fire. And that's the way he blots people out, quite frankly, when they don't make the cut at the end of the millennium. They're just not with us anymore. That's why there will be no tears in heaven. You won't even remember they existed. Okay. Hopefully, we'll cut a lot of those ropes that people drag sin around with them and get them to see the reflection of that light that God exalted brings forth. Hear ye that are far off what I have done, and you that are near, acknowledge my might. This is God speaking. The sinners in Zion are afraid. Fearfulness hath surprised the hypocrites. Who among us shall dwell with the devouring fire? Who among us shall dwell with everlasting burnings? I can tell you, just like Shadrach, Meshach, and Abednego walked and enjoyed the fiery furnace, 7 times hotter, as an example to you today that God loves you, he's not angry at you, and you got nothing to worry about, okay? So his fire does not hurt you. His fire warms you. He is that light, and that fire lightens you, whereby you're a blessing to all you come in contact with, basically. And so it is. Our Father is such a precious one. 15, he that walketh righteously and speaketh uprightly, he that despiseth the gain of the oppressions, that shaketh his hand from holding of bribes. You can't bribe a good man. He'll tell you to take it and put it somewhere, okay? You cannot bribe an honest man. That stoppeth his ears from hearing of blood, that's to say bloodletting, and shutteth his eyes from seeing evil. Doesn't want anything to do with it. This is why he can stand the heat, okay? He shall dwell on high, his place of defense shall be the munitions of rocks. Bread shall be given him, his waters shall be sure. What is your rock? Your rock is Christ. What is your bread? Christ's body. And who gives you the water, the living water, from the well of salvation? Christ does. To complete the lecture, verse 17, thine eyes shall see the king in his beauty. They shall behold the land that is very far off. And yet at the same time, you're there, spiritually speaking. Why? You're his child, and he loves you. Your father loves you very much. He will be exalted. That when you exalt him, that means you love him. Talk to him. That gives him the attention that he wants. And do you want me to give you a scripture that documents that? Hosea chapter 6, verse 6. I don't want your burnt offerings. I want your grace. I want your love. Okay, that's what he wants. That's why he created you, for his pleasure. And when you don't give him pleasure, guess what? You're not going to get any pleasure from him. You have to exalt him. And you should want to, for what he has given us, this beautiful world. And every time the space shuttle leaves and goes to that desolate, forsaken area, and we send a thing to Mars and other places, and you see them digging in that rancid-looking place, and you got the beauty here of our livestock and our crops and our animals, our very beings, and the beautiful scenery. He made it for us. So you shouldn't find that much trouble exalting him. Heavenly Father, thank you, Father, for the privilege of serving you. Father, we do exalt you, Father. You are our Father, Father, and we ask that all of these, each and every one of them, be a blessing to all they come in contact with. In Yeshua, Jesus' precious name, amen.
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0: But you're concerned about something that doesn't amount to a hill of beans. But it's wonderful that you love each other, that you know you're heaven bound, and you'll be fine there, and so will her first husband. Tim from Florida, we're in the Old Testament. If you steal from a neighbor, you have to pay double. Well, it's according to let's just say Exodus 22. Exodus chapter 22 kind of gives you the laws concerning stealing. But I want you to remember something. In this day and time, we do have forgiveness. And when you go to a neighbor and communicate with him, sometimes you can work things out better than five times or four times or double, okay? And forgiveness, if the Lord just forgives you, then get your act together and don't do that. It's not right, okay? And things will be fine, okay? So we live in the New Testament, and Naturally, the New Testament changed no law. Brianna from Arizona. My mom and I were talking about something on the Bible where

if a person is lazy, you are not supposed to feed them in order to for them to get up and do work. Now, this first, we mentioned that earlier today. First, 2 Thessalonians chapter 3, verse 10. But does that mean that God won't feed his children that work at home as a housewife when she has five children total and one not at home and two in high school? Well, you're working more hours than most men do, okay? That is a full-time job. You are working, and that is work. I'm sure you've experienced that. By the time you do the cooking, the driving back and forth, taking kids to school, all the laundry, helping with homework and keeping Papa happy, that's more than a full-time job. You have nothing to worry about. Pastor Murray, I'm Michael and I'm 8 years old and I live in Kentucky. My nanny is writing this question for me. Where does God live? Well, God says I am that I am. In other words, he's wherever he wishes to be and whatever he wants to be. And God is a God of love, so sometimes when you love him, he loves you, and if you have his spirit within you, he dwells within you. When he sent Jesus to this earth, his only begotten, Jesus would say, if you've seen me, you've seen the Father. Why? Because God said, let us create man in our image, and Christ was in the very image of Almighty God. I mean, he was Emmanuel, God with us. So you can kind of tell from that, he's in the hearts of those that love him, but he is returning to this earth in person, de jure, which is a term that means rightfully his, and he's returning, and he will be with us. He lives in heaven. He will establish heaven here on earth in Jerusalem, his favorite spot in the universe, and that will be his eternal home then, okay? Pat from Wisconsin, would you please tell me what the arm represents? Is it strength? Well, it is strength, but also if it's upraised, it's praise, okay? So the arm can mean, it's according to what the sign is, what it's doing is what it represents, but it is strength and it holds the armor. What does the hand represent? It means doing the work of. This is why those that receive a mark of the beast in their hand means they're doing the work of Satan, preaching for him, planting seeds for him, playing church for him. And I'm glad you enjoy studying with us. Patricia from Wisconsin. I guess this is the same person. If all angels appear to be about 33 years old, how will we know our parents or grandparents if we have never seen a photo of them at that age? Well, you will know them, okay? Well, how do I know you'll know them? Because Ezekiel chapter 44, verses 20 through 25 state that you will. It's family, you'll know them. Jadeen, 8 years old. It's good to have all you young people studying with us and taking an interest in God's word. I love you for that, and most of all, God loves you for it. Pastor Murray, I'm 8 years old. Can you tell me how old Jesus is? I really like your Bible study. My name is Jadeen, and I'm from Tennessee. Well, it's good to have you with us, Jadeen. Christ was he is now in the spiritual body, I should say the transfigured body, and he was about 33 years old, a very young man, and that is the appearance of God, and he will appear that way when he returns. And as I stated earlier, we're all the same age in the spiritual body. There is no age means nothing in the spiritual body, and that's why God can say quite comfortably, there's nothing new under the sun, okay? And so it is, okay? And we go with Connie from Michigan. Pastor Murray, I've heard you speaking about the believer having authority over the enemy, Satan, his power. Would you please give scripture and explain how that is accomplished? Please explain like sickness and governmental oppression, fear, depression, and so forth.

0: polluted world, and the very air we believe we breathe is polluted with carbon dioxide, many other poisons from the air and so forth, and that makes us sick. But as far as our power over evil spirits, it's absolute. As a pastor, take it from me, I guarantee it's absolute. In his name, we have power over Satan and all of his fallen angels or evil spirits. It is written, and that authority was given in Luke 10:18, and a bold Christian does not hesitate to exercise that power in his name. You can't do anything, but in his name, he'll do it for you. And he guarantees it, and that is his guarantee. I, for one, know what I'm talking about. But as far when you include disease in that, he can heal. There was a 100 people down at the lake, the spring that day. How many of them did Jesus heal? One, only one. Ron from Pennsylvania. My question is this. You refer to the tribulation period as 5 months. Where does the Bible speak of this time period? Revelation chapter 9. It even gives you the actual time of the locust, which is a 5 month period from May through September. And that's the tribulation, though, of Antichrist. The tribulation of God won't last 15 minutes. He gets it done quickly. But Satan's tribulation goes for a 5 month period, Revelation 9. And good to hear from you. I'm glad to see that you are an old pup like me, as you state there. Been there, done that, okay? Mary from South Carolina, please give me the answer in Hebrews to the seventh chapter where it says Melchizedek was never born and had no father and mother. And verse 3 also said his name meant justice. Please explain. Melchizedek. Melchah in the Hebrew tongue means king, and Zedek means God's elect or the just or the righteous. It means king of the righteous. Now, who was Melchizedek? How many kings of kings are there in Lord of Lords? To a Christian, there's only one. And that one is the Lord Jesus Christ. It is Almighty God in this dimension whereby we can see him. And so it is. If you keep reading there in that seventh chapter of Hebrews, it tells you that he's the Son of God, okay? And you got no problem. I'm out of time. Hey, you know what? I love you all because you enjoy studying God's word chapter by chapter, verse by verse. Most of all, God loves you for it. Do you know something? It makes his day when you show that love of his word. When you make his day, boy, is he going to make yours. We are brought to you by your tithes and offerings. If we've helped you, you help us keep coming to you. Once you do that, bless God. He will always bless you. Now, most important, though, hey, you listen to me good. You stay in his word every day, and his word is a good day, even with trouble. You know why? Because Jesus, Yeshua, is the living word.
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0: Welcome to the Shepherd's Chapel Network Family Bible Study Hour with Pastor Dennis Murray. Wisdom is understanding God's Word. Pastor Murray's unique teaching approach brings God's Word alive with meaning as he takes you on a chapter-by-chapter, verse-by-verse study of God's letter to you, the Bible. And now, here is Pastor Dennis Murray.
1: Good day to you. God bless you. Welcome to Shepherd's Chapel. Welcome to this Family Bible Study Hour. Ready to get back into our Father's Word here at the chapel? We invite you to get your Bible and join us if you care to. We're going to pick it up today, Numbers chapter 32, verse 1. And God has just given Israel victories over the Amorites, first of all. That was a Canaanitish people, pretty fearless warriors. The next competition was the Midianites and the Moabites, which turned out not to be so much competition, but God fought for them, which was evidenced in our last lecture. 12,000, 1,000 from each tribe of Israel, went into war with the Midianites and the Moabites, and they took account of how many they lost. They didn't lose one man. 12,000 went into battle, 12,000 came home. That's miraculous preservation. But and today we're going to find that land where the Amorites and the Midianites and the Moabites had their residences, their homes, their tents, in the case of the nomadic peoples, was very good pasture land. And we're going to see in our lecture today the tribes of Reuben and Gad and half Manasseh petitioning Moses and the Lord to allow them to take their possession on the east side of Jordan. Let's see how that goes as we ask that word of wisdom in Yeshua Jesus' precious name. Father, ask you, open eyes, open ears this day. Numbers chapter 32, verse 1. Now the children of Reuben and the children of Gad had a very great multitude of cattle. And when they saw the land of Jazer and the land of Gilead, that behold, the place was a place for cattle. And they had a lot of cattle. And Jazer and Gilead are regions on the east side of Jordan, previously occupied by the Amorites, the Midianites, and the Moabites. Verse 2. The children of Gad and the children of Reuben came and spake unto Moses, and to Eleazar the priest, and unto the princes of the congregation, saying, half the tribe of Manasseh will be included with this petition. But now we had regions in verse 1. Now we're going to be addressing specific cities in verse 3. These are all cities in the places of Sihon and Og on the east side of Jordan. Ataroth and Dibon and Jazer and Nimrah and Heshbon and Elealeh and Shebam and Nebo and Beon. And of course it would be Nebo would be the location where Moses would look across the Jordan and see the promised land. He would not be allowed to enter the promised land. Mount Nebo, the place that Moses either died, or I believe that God transfigured Moses as he transfigured Enoch and Elijah. Moses was a very special individual to our Heavenly Father. Verse 4. Even the country which the Lord smote. And who smote the land of the Midianites and the Moabites? 12,000 of Israel went. 12,000 came home safe and secure. So yes, the Lord smote. Before the congregation of Israel is a land for cattle, and thy servants have cattle, and plenteous pasture and plenteous water. And they're looking upon this land and saying, you know, this is really good land. Maybe if we find favor in God's sight, he would let us take our possession of the promised land on the east side of Jordan. Wherefore said they, if we have found grace or favor in thy sight, let this land be given unto thy servants for a possession, and bring us not over Jordan. And I can just see the wheels starting to turn in Moses' mind. You know, here it was God's will to bring Israel into the land of Canaan, the promised land. And you remember what happened in chapter 14 when the people did not want to, they rebelled against God's plan. Do you remember what happened to them? And God was very mad at them. If not for the intercession of Moses, they probably would have been struck dead on the spot. But instead they were judged to that 40 years in the wilderness. But here these people are doing the same thing. Moses is probably saying, here we go again. Verse 6. And Moses said unto the children of Gad and to the children of Reuben, shall your brethren, the rest of the tribes, go to war in the land of Canaan? And shall ye sit here? You know, are you saying that you want to just sit here and take your possession when the other tribes are going to fight the Canaanites? Moses kind of reproving them here. Was he mistaken? Well, let's read on. And wherefore discourage ye the heart or the mind of the children of Israel from going over into the land which the Lord hath given them? And here you're tempting God as your ancestors, the ones who died in the wilderness, tempted God. And you're making the people weak in the knees or of no backbone because you're not going into the promised land to help them fight the Canaanites. Kind of like the 13 spies who, the 12 spies, I should say, in chapter 13 that went into the promised land and came back and made up the false report about the giants. They discouraged the people's hearts. And here Moses is accusing these of Gad and Reuben that want to just sit on this side of Jordan, the east side of Jordan, while their brethren go to fight. God does not care for those who look for an easy way out, is what the lesson is here, I think, such as today. You have those who have to have that security blanket of the rapture theory, an easy way out, discouraging the heart of others. Verse 8, thus did your fathers when I sent them from Kadesh Barnea to see the land. And here he's talking about the 12 spies that went north and checked out the land of Canaan. And when they went up into the valley of Eshcol, Eshcol means cluster of grapes, and saw the land, they discouraged the heart or the minds of the children of Israel, that they should not go into the land which the Lord had given them. They came back and said, there are giants up there. We were like grasshoppers in their sight. And the people of Israel started crying and bellyaching all night, and said, why did you bring us out here in this wilderness to die, Moses and God? And then the ultimate rebellion, mutiny, they were going to appoint a captain to lead them back into Egypt. Here you're doing the same thing that they did, is what Moses is pointing out to Gad and Reuben. Verse 10, and the Lord's anger was kindled the same time, and he sware, saying, verse 11, surely none of the men that came up out of Egypt from 20 years old and upward shall see the land which I swear unto Abraham, unto Isaac, and unto Jacob, because they have not wholly followed me. One whole generation condemned to die in the wilderness. That generation all but died off at this point in time. Moses is going to point out to them, you risk the same thing happening to you that happened to that generation. Verse 12, save or except Caleb, the son of Jephunneh, the Kenizzite. And notice the E-Z in that word. We're not talking about Kenites. It's Kenizzite, which was one of the major family divisions of the tribe of Judah. And Joshua, the son of Nun, for they have wholly followed the Lord. In chapter 14, verse 24, God said, Caleb had a different spirit than the others and wholly followed Yahweh. Joshua supported Caleb. Verse 13, and the Lord's anger was kindled against Israel, and he made them wander in the wilderness 40 years until all the generation that had done evil in the sight of the Lord was consumed, every single one of them who was 20 years old and upward, except Caleb and Joshua had fallen in the wilderness by this time. None would enter the land that flowed with milk and honey. You know, it was God's intent originally that when Israel came out of Egypt, that they would make pretty much a beeline after being at Sinai to the promised land. He promised them, I'll go before you and defeat your enemies. But they rebelled against him and tempted God some 10 times. And what should have taken 2 years ended up taking 40 years. Verse 14, and behold, ye are risen up in your father's stead. You're acting just like your fathers did, the ones who God judged to die in the wilderness. An increase or multitude of sinful men to augment or increase, yet the fierce anger of the Lord toward Israel. You're doing the same thing that your ancestors did to make the Lord angry. Verse 15, for if ye turn away from after him, after the Lord, he will yet again leave them in the wilderness, and ye shall destroy all this people. It could take 80 years for the nation of Israel to finally reach the promised land if you continue and God curses this generation to die as he did the previous. Verse 16, and they came near unto him and said, we will build sheepfolds here. This is the tribes of Gad and Reuben speaking to Moses. Here for our cattle and cities for our little ones. Here they're negotiating. Let us first, you know, establish its safety for our families here on the east side of Jordan. Verse 17, but we ourselves will go ready armed before the children of Israel until we have brought them into their place. In other words, until the other tribes are safe and sound in the promised land. And our little ones shall dwell in the fenced cities because of the inhabitants of the land. Now, this is wise what they're doing. And the major armies on the east side of Jordan have been defeated by Israel, but you still had marauding bands of bad guys. And what they're doing here is making protected, or you could think of fenced cities as walled cities. And you know, very few men, it's amazing what large stones and a little boiling oil will do to discourage the bad guys from trying to enter or scale the walls of a fortified city. Very few people can protect against a pretty large army. So they're fortifying and no doubt leaving some men to protect their women and children. Verse 18, we will not return unto our houses until the children of Israel have inherited every man his inheritance. All the enemies in Canaan will have been conquered, and this promise that they made was fulfilled when they returned to the east side of Jordan in Joshua chapter 22, verses 3 and 4, the promise fulfilled. Verse 19, for we will not inherit with them on yonder side Jordan or forward or further, because or if our inheritance is fallen to us on this side Jordan eastward, on the east side of the Jordan. Usually when the phrase yonder side of Jordan is utilized, it means the east side of Jordan. But you see, they're on the east side of Jordan now, so yonder side of Jordan in this case means on the west, land of Canaan, the promised land. Verse 20, and Moses said unto them, if ye will do this thing, a condition, if ye will go armed before the Lord to war. And verse 21, and will go all of you armed over Jordan before the Lord until he hath driven out his enemies from before him. The him here being the Lord. And the Lord did promise them from the get-go, I will go before you, I will defeat the Canaanites, and I'll be with you all the way. And of course, you know, back when they were at, in chapter 14, verse 44, when the people of Israel rebelled against God and were going to appoint a captain, and God judged them to die in the wilderness. And then he gave them the instruction, get you down by the Red Sea. In other words, don't go and fight the Canaanites. What did they do? They turned around the next day and went and fought the Canaanites against God's command. That time, the Ark of the Covenant wasn't with them. Moses wasn't with them. And God wasn't with them. This time, the Lord would be with them as they went in to fight the war against the Canaanites. Verse 22, and the land be subdued before the Lord. Then afterward ye shall return and be guiltless before the Lord and before Israel, the other tribes, and this land shall be your possession before the Lord. Back to the east side of Jordan, and if you keep your promise, then you will be without sin against the Lord or your brethren, the other tribes of Israel. 23, but if ye will not do so, behold, you have sinned against the Lord, trespassed against him, and be sure your sin will find you out. You know, that's the same today. There is no place that you can hide your sin from your heavenly Father. He knows all. He sees all. There's nothing that you can get by our heavenly Father. No hiding place for your sins from God. Verse 24, Moses' instructions to Gad and Reuben and half Manasseh, we'll find. Build your cities for your little ones, and folds for your sheep, and do that which hath proceeded out of your mouth. We've reached an agreement. Now proceed with fortifying defenses for your women and children that are going to remain on the east side of Jordan and fortify your cities. Verse 25, and the children of Gad and the children of Reuben spake unto Moses, saying, thy servants will do as my Lord commandeth. And note the word Lord has a lowercase L. The Hebrew word is Adon, and it means sovereign or controller. In other words, Moses as the leader of the nation. Verse 26, our little ones, our wives, our flocks, and all our cattle shall be there in the cities of Gilead. Gilead, a region on the east side of Jordan, somewhat protected on the east side. And again, most of the major armies of that area had already been defeated by Israel. 27, but thy servants, the men, the fighting men of Reuben, Gad, and half Manasseh, will pass over Jordan, every man armed for war, before the Lord to battle, as my Lord saith. And, you know, and now they've got it. I kind of posed the question earlier at the beginning of this lecture, was Moses incorrect in reproving the men of Reuben and Gad and half Manasseh? I don't think so. We didn't see any major commitment from them at the beginning. Yes, we'll go over and fight the Canaanites. They were kind of laying back, and maybe their intention was to sit on the east side of Jordan while their brethren went to make war. But now they've got it. They can take their possession on the east side, but they're going to go and fight. if they don't go and fight, they're not going to get their possession on the east side of Jordan, which means their possession would have been on the west side of Jordan. Either way, they would have had to have fought with the Canaanites. Verse 28. So concerning them, Moses commanded Eleazar the high priest at this point in time, the priest, and Joshua, Moses' replacement, to lead them into the promised land, the son of Nun, and the chief fathers, the heads of the tribes, the heads of families, of the tribes of the children of Israel. Moses knew he wouldn't be making the trip into the promised land. God had already shared that with him. So what he's going to do now is make sure that others who are in position of responsibility hear and know the commitment of the Reubenites and the Gadites and half Manasseh as far as they're possessing the land on the east side of Jordan. What are the conditions, and when have the conditions been met? And Moses said unto them, if the children of Gad and the children of Reuben will pass with you over Jordan, every man armed to battle before the Lord, and the land shall be subdued before you, then ye shall give them the land of Gilead for a possession. And it would indeed be Eleazar and Joshua who would draw lots for the people of Israel and make sure who got what inheritance, not only for Gad and Reuben on the east side and half Manasseh, but those on the west side of Jordan as well. Verse 30, that would come, that those decisions, the lots, would actually be assigned to the various families after the Canaanites had been defeated. 31. And the children of Gad and the children of Reuben answered, saying, as the Lord hath said unto thy servants, so will we do. And I think here they're possibly being called on to repeat this promise in the earshot of Eleazar the high priest and Joshua, as well as the other heads of the families and tribes. 32. We will pass over armed before the Lord into the land of Canaan, that the possession of our inheritance on this side Jordan may be ours. We understand that that's the condition, and we promise we will go with our brethren to fight in Canaan before we return to take our possession here on the east side of Jordan. Verse 33. And Moses gave unto them, even to the children of Gad, and to the children of Reuben, and unto half the tribe of Manasseh, the son of Joseph, the kingdom of Sihon, king of the Amorites, and the kingdom of Og, king of Bashan, the land with the cities thereof in the coast or borders, even the cities of the country round about. Now, I think this is the first time we've seen half Manasseh mentioned in this, and I think that the reason that God gave half of Manasseh their possession and included them on the east side of Jordan was because they were a big part of the reason that Og and Sihon were defeated, their armies. And if you look at a map of the 12 tribes of Israel, you had first Reuben toward the south, then Gad, and then half Manasseh, the furthest part of the north on the east side. Directly across the Jordan from there, you had the other half of the tribe of Manasseh that settled on the west side. Now the cities and villages that they rebuilt or fortified are going to be mentioned. And the children of Gad built Dibon and Ataroth and Aroer, this being the northeast plains of Moab, and Ataroth, Shophan, and Jazer, and Jokbehah. Verse 36, these are areas that were later assigned to Gad, by the way. Verse 36, and Beth Nimrah and Beth Haran, fenced cities and folds for sheep. Verse 37, and the children of Reuben built Heshbon and Eleleh and Kirjathaim. Kirjathaim means double cities. Heshbon was later relinquished to the Gadites because it was situated on their border, and it was later given to the Levites as a city of refuge. Many of the places that were fortified by Reuben fell to the Gadites, and some of the places fortified by the Gadites fell to the Reubenites. Verse 38, and Nebo and Baal-Meon, their names being changed, and Shibmah, and gave other names unto the cities which they builded. And this, what this is saying is that as many times it happened that when a city was conquered by another people, the city was renamed. For example, David, when he conquered Jebus, he renamed the city Jerusalem. And what this is saying is that they changed the names, but the names didn't hold for very long. Shibmah was Shibam, as we covered in the first of this lecture. In verse 3, verse 39, and the children of Machir, one of the largest and most powerful families of the Manassites, the son of Manasseh went to Gilead, now this would be the northern part, and took it and dispossessed the Amorite which was in it. And here we see the reason, I think, that God gave half of Manasseh part of this land, because they dispossessed the Amorite which was in it. Verse 40, and Moses gave Gilead unto Machir the son of Manasseh, and he dwelt there in and settled there. The bad translation, the sons of Machir took Gilead, and Moses gave them the land as an inheritance. 41, and Jair the son of Manasseh went and took the small towns thereof, and called them Havoth-Jair. Now, Jair was a great-grandson of Manasseh on his mother's side, but on his father's side, Segub was his father, and Segub was of Judah. Verse 42, and Nobah went and took Kenath and the villages thereof, and called it Nobah after his own name. He was a real humble sort of fella. He took the land and he named it after himself. Family was never referred to, but probably belonged to one of the Machirites because it was listed there with the other Machirites. Now in chapter 33, we come to a chronicle, a listing of the points where Israel encamped on their journey from the promised land up to the time that they crossed over Jordan and entered into the promised land. Now, we're going to cover a few verses here, but sometimes the whole chapter is they went from point A and then to point B and then from point B to point C, and that's pretty dry, and I'm not going to bore you with reading that to you. Sometimes a picture is worth a thousand words, but let's cover a few verses and then we'll bring up a map and discuss this. Chapter 33, verse 1. These are the journeys. This word in the Hebrew, journeys, is masa, and it means departure, of the children of Israel, which went forth out of the land of Egypt with their armies under the hand of Moses and Aaron. And I think it's appropriate that these are mentioned here, in that the journey is about to come to an end. The wanderings are about to come to an end as they prepare to move into the land of Canaan. Verse 2, and Moses wrote their goings out according to their journeys by the commandment of the Lord. And these are their journeys according to their goings out. This becoming a permanent memorial to God's grace and love for his children, even when they were in the wilderness. He didn't leave them. Their shoes didn't even become old in the 40 years that they were in the wilderness. He continued to give them manna. He continued to give them water, protecting over as the eagle spreads her wings over her young, bearing them up on her wings. Deuteronomy chapter 32 came to mind, verse 3. And they departed from Ramesses. Ramesses, the point in Egypt that they left from. In the first month, on the 15th day of the first month, this would be 1491 BC that they departed from Egypt. On the morrow after the Passover, the very first Passover, I'll add, the children of Israel went out with an high hand in the sight of all the Egyptians. After many appeals by Moses, let my people go. Finally, that was by God's design as well, for God hardened Pharaoh's heart, as it's written in the book of Exodus. But finally, when that death angel took the firstborn of all in the land of Egypt, they decided it was time to let them go. Verse 4, for the Egyptians buried all their firstborn, which the Lord had smitten among them. Upon their gods also the Lord executed judgment. And some scholars have a problem with that verse, that the small gods of the Egyptians, small g, didn't exist. Well, they existed in the eyes of the Egyptians, and by bringing these judgments upon the Egyptians, he defeated and executed judgment on their gods. Verse 5, and the children of Israel removed from Ramesses and pitched in Succoth. Succoth, the first place of encampment. Succoth, if you are familiar with the Hebrew language, means booths, literally. It's the name of the Feast of Tabernacles. As I mentioned, sometimes a picture is worth a thousand words. And at this time, I would like to bring up the picture of the journeyings of Israel from the time they left Egypt, Ramesses, and their journeyings through the wilderness. And as I said earlier, what should have taken some 2 years ended up taking 40 years due to the rebellion of the children of Israel. But if you start in the green area and the middle left side of your picture, you see a red arrow, and that is Ramesses, Egypt, that they departed out of. And you can see the arrow there coming to a point almost at the end of the water there. That is Succoth that we just talked about. From there, the Israelites went north, and the area there where the water is the area, all of that area, the Red Sea. And it's not positive exactly where the Red Sea was parted, but we know that it happened. Why? Because God's word says that it happened. After the children of Israel crossed the Red Sea, they departed and went in a southern direction. The one place called Elam that they stopped was in the second month of the first year. This would be the place where they first complained of no water, and the first place that God would give them manna from heaven. They were also attacked by the Amalekites, the descendants of Esau. Then they continued further south, and the most southern point that you have the red arrow, I think you can see that on the map, is Mount Sinai. And they were actually at Sinai for almost a complete year. This is where, of course, Mount Horeb, the range of mountains where Mount Sinai is found, where God gave Moses the Ten Commandments. They remained there until the 20th day of the second month of the second year after they came out of Egypt, and then they started north. The first place of encampment there was Hebroth Kibroth Hataava. This is where the children of Israel would start complaining that, oh, I wish we were back in Egypt and we had the fish and the onions and the garlic and the melons and the cucumbers. And they complained and wanted meat. And God sent meat, all right. They had quail until it was running out of their nostrils. Kibroth Hataava, if you translate it literally, means graves of lust. From there, they continued northward and another little place called Hazeroth, which is where Miriam and Aaron would challenge God for speaking directly to Moses only. They thought they were so important that God should speak with them directly. God struck Miriam with leprosy. From there, they went northward and ended up in the furthest north part of that circle that you see there toward the right center of your picture is Kadesh Barnea. This would be the area that they sent the 12 spies into the land of Canaan to check it out. And you know they came back and made up a false report. They scared the people of Israel and they were ready to appoint a captain to take them back to Egypt. God was very angry with them, told them to get back down by the Red Sea. Get back around by the sea, and instead they went north again and got their gourds thumped at Hormah by the Canaanites. They retreated back across the border. This is when they would come over to Edom and wander around. They would get back up to the second time to Kadesh Barnea. Then they would head toward the east, that being Edom, and they requested the king of Edom allow him to cross across on the king's highway. He refused, and once again, the going got a little tough. They started complaining. That's when God sent the fiery serpents among the people, and many of them died. They would skirt along the border between Edom and Moab. Moab, of course, is the area where Balaam was hired by Balak to curse the nation of Israel. That didn't work out, so Balaam counseled Balak to have his people, the Moabites, seduce the people of Israel into worshiping their gods. Then they went a little further north after defeating the Midianites and the Moabites and the Amorites and at a little place called Jericho on the west side of Jordan, would they cross over the River Jordan finally after 40 years into the promised land. So we'll come back in our next lecture and tidy up a few last little details and we'll have a short message. We'll ask you to listen a moment, won't you please?
0: The Mark of the Beast on CD is our free introductory offer to you. 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It's getting late in the game. You need to know what the Mark of the Beast is. As it's written in Revelation chapter 13, verse 8, many will be deceived. Christ said in Mark 13:23, "Behold, I have foretold you all things." 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You may also mail your request to Shepherd's Chapel, P.O. Box 416, Gravette, Arkansas 72736. Don't be deceived by Satan.
1: Welcome back to the Shepherd's Chapel Family Bible Study Hour. We're glad you could join back with us. Let's have the 800 number, please. 800-643-4645. That number good throughout Puerto Rico, the U.S., and Canada. If you have a biblical question that you'd like to pose to be answered on the air, feel free to call that number and leave your question. Please don't ask questions about a specific individual, denomination, or organization by name. We teach God's word in a positive manner. Throwing out negative about others by name serves no purpose. We simply won't do it. We'll let God's word do the teaching, the correcting, and the healing. If you're listening by shortwave radio or studying via the internet somewhere around the world that's unable to use that 800 number, your announcer at the end of the hour will give you our mailing address. Quite all right to mail your questions in. Got a prayer request? You don't need a telephone number. We can do away with it. You don't need a mailing address. Your Heavenly Father is there for you 24/7. I encourage you to make time each day to talk with your Heavenly Father. You know, He loves you. He may or may not love what you're doing, but He does love you. Contrary to what some churches teach, that He's sitting up in heaven looking for somebody to zap, that's not the case. He loves His children. You know what His will is? You can read it in 2 Peter chapter 3, verse 9. It's that all of His children come to repentance and that none perish. And when I say perish, I'm not talking about a death of the flesh. I'm talking about a death of the soul. We do have these prayer requests, Father. We come united as one in the name of Your Son, Jesus Christ. We ask You to look upon these, Father. You know their problems, their needs, Father, illnesses, problem marriages. You know, Father, if it is Your will, a special blessing on each of these. Watch over, touch, and heal in Yeshua Jesus' precious name. Amen, and thank You, Father. By the way, that map that we had on the screen there at the end of the lecture is entitled Atlas of Bible Lands. If you have a copy of Atlas of Bible Lands, the map of the older versions, if you have one, was page 10. If you have one of the more newer editions, it would be on page 14 of your Atlas of Bible Lands. Don't have a copy of Atlas Bible Lands? You can find them. We're no longer able to obtain the book in sufficient quantities that we would offer it in our library. It's out of print. If you do get on the internet, though, and use your favorite search engine and search for Atlas of Bible Lands by Hammond, H-A-M-M-O-N-D, Publishing, you can still find individual copies. And it's a very good work. I highly recommend it if you can find a copy. Let's get to some questions. First up today, we have Timothy in North Carolina. I'm going to show you a problem. You need to have a personal person all the time answering the phone. That's the way it should be, because a lot of people need an answer right away. There's no way to have them waiting days, weeks, months later to have their questions answered. A lot of people don't believe in the computer age, so there you go. Okay, well, I'm glad you had a chance to voice your opinion, Timothy, but let me tell you reality and facts. The reality of the matter is we don't have sufficient staff, and I certainly don't have sufficient time to stop what I'm doing and preparing for the broadcast each day to answer telephone calls so I can give a personal answer to anyone and everyone's question. That would not be efficient or effective, because there's no way I could take all the questions. So you say I should have a personal assistant. Well, I don't have a personal assistant that I would trust to answer questions, biblical questions, in my name. So there you go. Lori in Texas, please know I just completed this month's Bible study, One Heart. However, I have a question on Acts chapter 4:13 that you mentioned. Why does this scenario seem just like today? The people marveled on our Lord, but do not know how to act or behave as you will. Question, why after all these years do they still not know His message is love one another? Does God have this in His plan also? Well, what I meant there in that newsletter concerning Acts chapter 4 verse 13 was that the church hierarchy thinks everyone else is ignorant, unlearned and ignorant of God's word other than themselves. And the disciples had been with the Master, with Jesus Christ, but they thought to themselves, oh, these people are unlearned, these poor commoners. They think they're the only ones that know anything about God's word. Unfortunately, all too many of them go to seminary for a few months, and they are a self-appointed pastor. They've never studied God's word enough to be teaching others. Jim in Michigan, how can you say there is no rapture when Enoch and Elijah were both taken up in whirlwinds? They did not die. They will be the two witnesses that will preach for 3.5 years. Well, first of all, the time that the two witnesses will be with us has been shortened, just as the time that Antichrist is going to be with us proportionally. And I agree with you. I think, you know, Enoch and Elijah, I think Moses as well, were transfigured. That's not to say, though, that the church is going to be all transfigured or raptured out of here. Jesus Christ is coming here. That's easily documented in Acts chapter 1 and Zechariah chapter 14 in the Old Testament. You follow, how can you say the mark of the beast is in your forehead and the works that you do with your hands, when the Bible says you will not be able to buy or sell unless you have the mark in their right hand or forehead? It is a computer chip. I doubt if you will read this on your show. Well, you're wrong about that as well. I read it. The fact that the mark of the beast is in the forehead, what's behind your forehead? Your mind. And that's where the mark of the beast is. They could tattoo 666 all over your body. They could put 100 computer chips all over and implant them under your skin. It wouldn't change your mind about how you love God and how you serve God. You see, if you have the seal of God in your mind, there's no way that you will have the mark of the beast in your mind. The mark of the beast is not a computer chip. Sarah in Kentucky, please explain the three suppers as outlined in Appendix 157 of the Companion Bible. Did they all meet and sit at the same place? No, there were three different suppers. The first was covered in John chapter 12, verses 1 through 9. That one was probably at the home of Lazarus, whom Jesus brought back from the dead 6 days before the Passover, and therefore, of course, before the crucifixion. The Second Supper, that's the subject of Appendix 157, you can read about in Matthew 26, verses 6 through 13. And this one took place at Simon the leper's home and was 2 days before Passover. The third is John chapter 13, verse 12, known commonly as the Last Supper, and it was the night that Christ was betrayed.

The next day was the Passover. The next day is the day he was crucified. Drya in Nevada, does the seventh trump have to sound for God to come get us? Well, God isn't going to come get us, as many teach falsely. The Lord is coming here. Again, Acts chapter 1, just as Jesus ascended from the Mount of Olives, he will descend there at the beginning of the second advent. Zechariah chapter 14 will also document that. You know, Ephesians chapter 6, what do we learn there? We learn that we're to put on the gospel armor. And we don't put on the gospel armor to fly away in the security blanket of the rapture. We put on the gospel armor, as it states in Ephesians chapter 6, to stand against the fiery darts of Satan. With the gospel armor on and the seal of God in your forehead, you are protected from the fiery darts of Satan. He and his can't harm you, as it's written in Revelation chapter 9, verse 4. Shirley in Missouri, you were teaching about Adam and Eve and how they disobeyed God in the Garden of Eden. The part that puzzles me is you stated that Eve was deceived by the serpent and that she carried and gave birth to twins, although they were not from the same father, that one of them belonged to Adam, the other to the serpent. That's exactly how we teach. Please send the scripture when you found, where I think you found such information, because in my Bible, the book of Genesis, where it speaks of all this, I have read and studied Genesis, especially chapters chapter 2, verses 15 through 25, and 3, verses 1 through 13. And then you read verse 16, and it mentioned the conception. There is no place in that or any of the following scriptures that Eve conceived a child with the serpent. Verse 16 does not mean that Eve conceived of the serpent. In chapter 4, it says Adam knew his wife, and I'm going to abbreviate this. And the key is that in Genesis chapter 4, when it says that Adam knew his wife and she bare Cain, and again, the key is again. If you have a Strong's Concordance, check that out. That word means she continued. So let me ask you, if a woman gives birth to one child and continues in labor and gives birth to a second child, what has just happened? She's had twins, and yes, the conception that you were talking about in chapter 3, she conceived of the serpent. In verse 15, God is dressing down the serpent and Eve and says, I'll put enmity between your seeds. And then in verse 16 and 17, it talks, woman, I'm greatly going to multiply your conception. You know what causes conception. Sherry from Kentucky. I didn't realize that the church I've been going to believes this until recently. I personally don't believe this because of certain scriptures I've read. Do you think it's wrong for me to attend a church and have fellowship? Most of my family goes there, but I don't want God to be mad at me for going. Now that I know the truth, I'm very concerned about my family and friends being deceived. Well, see if you can plant a seed of truth that would help keep them from being deceived. That's what this ministry is all about. I can't tell you where you should go to church, Sherry. I would point out one scripture, and that is the second epistle of John. There's only one chapter, verse 10. We're taught there that if any come to you and does not have this doctrine, the doctrine of Jesus Christ, don't invite them into your home and don't even wish them Godspeed, which is a salutation such as have a nice day. And if you attend a church and you tithe at a church that you know is teaching falsely, you're kind of in violation of those instructions. So again, I can't tell you where to go to church. Pray about it and take God's lead. It may be that God has you in that church to plant seeds of

0: the Zadok can leave the Millennial Temple to help an immediate family member, mother, brother, father, sister, who's not married. And there's a penalty to pay. They're unclean for 7 days. But she's asking, what if there's nobody who can go to them? Well, God's elect will be priests. And what do priests do? Priests teach. It's going to be a great time of teaching during that thousand-year period. You follow with the second question, does Satan heal the deadly wound by making his appearance? What do you think the deadly wound might be? And the answer is yes. Satan, by his appearance in Revelation 13, heals the deadly wound. Do not ask me to document this, but my personal opinion is, and it's beginning to look more and more like the deadly wound, will be of a financial nature. Ronnie in Idaho, I would like to know more about God by the word I am, I am. Please give me scripture. Exodus chapter 3, verse 14, Moses has been instructed by God to go down and tell the people of Israel God is going to deliver them out of Egypt. And Moses said, you know, that's all and well, but who can I say sent me? And the Lord said, tell them, I am that I am sent thee. In the Hebrew tongue, Iyah Asher Iyah. And it means I will be what I will be or become. If you have not requested it, you might request a copy of Pastor Arnold Murray's work entitled The Sacred Name. And you can do that when you're sending in a donation or placing an order. If you don't wish to make a donation or place an order, send a self-addressed stamped envelope and request a copy of The Sacred Name. Jim in Florida, how do demons come to be? We know Satan cannot create life. Did our Father create demons? Or are they angels? God created all spirits at the same time. Some of the spirits he created are righteous. Some of the spirits he created turned evil, such as Satan himself. That still makes them his children, but the evil ones end up in the lake of fire. I'm out of time. I love you all a great deal because you enjoy studying the letter that God wrote to us, that's to say the Bible in depth. It makes your Father's day and blessings follow when you study his word. We are brought to you by your tithes and offerings. If we've helped you, help us keep coming to you and to reach out to others who are lost in this world of darkness. One thing that's most important, though, beloved, it's this. You stay in his word every day. Every day in your Father's word is a good day, even with trouble. Do you know why? It's because Jesus is the living word.
1: 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We invite you to join us for the next in-depth Bible study each weekday at the same time. Thank you for watching today's program, and God bless you.

The book of Peter. Here we have two books, 1st and 2nd Peter, that are absolutely fascinating. That great old fisherman telling us, leading us, directing us, guiding us, going into the depth, if you would, in that second book, into the three earth ages, giving the most accurate recorded account of the events that transpire and document that there are three earth ages, that there was one before this one, and one to come. Peter, the great fisherman, which in his gentleness and his kindness brings us two books, the books of Peter, that lead, guide, direct, even in your daily life, that teach and show you how to be happy, how to find that peace of mind, and to know yourself. The books of Peter, I know you're going to enjoy them.

0: Welcome to the Shepherd's Chapel Network Family Bible Study Hour with Pastor Dennis Murray. Wisdom is understanding God's Word. Pastor Murray's unique teaching approach brings God's Word alive with meaning as he takes you on a chapter-by-chapter, verse-by-verse study of God's letter to you, the Bible. And now, here is Pastor Dennis Murray.
1: Good day to you. God bless you. Welcome to Shepherd's Chapel. Welcome to this family Bible study hour. Ready to get back into our Father's Word here at the chapel. We're going to pick it up today, this fantastic book of Judges, chapter 15, verse 1. And we'd come to the final judge that the history is recorded in the book of Judges, that being Samson. And Samson liked the ladies, and he was about 20 years old when he fell heads over heels in love with a little Philistine filly, and he told his dad, Manoah, I want you to go down there and make arrangements for her to be my wife. And all that was under God's control, and God was looking for an opportunity to create strife between Samson and the people, the Philistines. And that happened. Well, it got to the wedding, and the Philistines brought in 30 young men, and they were horsing around for a seven-day feast. And Samson presented a riddle to them concerning the lion that he had slain himself with his bare hands. But then some months later, or weeks later, he came back by the lion, and bees had made a honeycomb inside of the lion, and he took of the honey and ate it. And the riddle concerned what comes from the lion that's sweet. And he presented that riddle, and the deal was that if the Philistines could solve the riddle within 7 days, that Samson had to buy them 30 shirts and 30 outer garments. But if they couldn't solve the riddle, then they were to give Samson 30 shirts and 30 outer garments. Well, what happened? Well, they put pressure on Samson's fiance and said, if you don't tell us the riddle, the answer to it, we're going to burn your house down with you and your father in it. And she wore on Samson until he gave in and gave her the answer to the riddle. The Philistines then, of course, solved it, but Samson told them, if you hadn't been plowing with my heifer, which is a figure of speech, meaning you've been messing around with my fiance, you wouldn't have been able to solve it. And he didn't find 30 Philistines who were willing to give him the shirts off their back, but he went down to Ascalon and slew 30 of them and took the shirts and outer garments off their back to pay off the bet on the riddle. He went home without his bride, and that's where we left it in our last lecture. Let's ask that word of wisdom in Yeshua's precious name. Father, we ask you to open eyes, open ears this day as we pick it up with Judges chapter 15, verse 1, and it reads, "But it came to pass within a while after, in the time of the wheat harvest, that Samson visited his wife." This is his Philistine fiance, or he thought he was going to visit her anyway, "with a kid." This would be a customary gift at the time, a kid of the goats. And he said, "I will go into my wife into the chamber," or "allow me to go into my wife into the chamber." But her father would not suffer him to go in. You see, we learned in verse 20 of chapter 14, the reason that her father won't let him go in is because he's already given her to another man to wife. She is the wife of another man. And of course, the other man, what's called his companion, you could think of that as his best man, no doubt one of the 30 that solved the riddle by cheating. You can tell the father of the girl is a little anxious to get her out of the house, the Philistine girl, and that he didn't wait for this occurrence of Samson to come back. And Samson must have gotten over his feelings, his hurt feelings, toward his fiance because he was angry that she helped the Philistines solve the riddle. Verse 2, "And her father said, I verily thought that thou hadst utterly hated her because she betrayed him and helped the Philistines solve the mystery, the riddle. Therefore I gave her to thy companion, to the best man of the wedding party. Is not her younger sister fairer than she?" Look at this, the younger daughter. She's a lot prettier than the elder. "Take her, I pray thee, instead of her." Well, there's just one problem with that. God had put the love in Samson's heart for the elder sister. There wouldn't be a substitute. And again, God's creating this confrontation of between the Philistines and Samson to continue on. But again, we see this father is anxious to get not only the elder daughter out of the house in that she married her off after she betrayed Samson. Now he's looking for an opportunity to get rid of the younger daughter, give her to Samson. Verse 3, "And Samson said concerning them, Now shall I be more blameless than the Philistines, though I do them a displeasure." This is more or less a declaration of war on the part of Samson. What this means is, now shall I be blameless with the Philistines, even though I'm going to bring evil upon them. And what Samson is looking at this is, it's payback. He feels like he's been done wrong by this Philistine father and the 30 Philistines. So this is going to turn kind of into a tit for tat. One is going to do something to make the other angry, and then the other is going to pay back, and the confrontation that God intended to be created is on. Verse 4, "And Samson went and caught 300 foxes, and took firebrands," these are torches, if you will, "and turned tail to tail, and put a firebrand in the midst between two tails." He caught 300 foxes, literally tied two of them's tails into a knot with a torch in between. So you got 150 sets of two foxes with a torch burning and between their tails. Anytime I hear foxes, I can't help but think about the Song of Solomon, chapter 2, verse 15, where the foxes are symbolic of the Kenites. Verse 5, "And when he had set the brands on fire, he let them go into the standing corn of the Philistines and burnt up both the shocks and also the standing corn with the vineyards and olives." You turn 300 Kenites loose on any society and they'll drain the wealth dry. The foxes did the same. Now, some scholars think that that only the land of the father of the fiancé and the fiancé's land was burned. I don't buy that. The Philistines are angry. We're going to see by their next actions that they take. And you can tell that their land was affected by this fire as well. Verse 6, "Then the Philistines said, Who hath done this?" Question. "And they answered, Samson, the son-in-law of the Timnite, because he," this being the girl's father, "had taken his wife and given her to his companion," to the best man. "And the Philistines came up and burned her and her father with fire." No doubt they burned their house down while they were in it. Again, indication that it wasn't just the crops of the father and his eldest daughter that were burned by Samson. So, and I want you to grab a hold of this. These people were oppressing Israel for 40 years at this point in time. And this says a lot about what kind of people we're talking about here. For if they would do this to some of their own people, think what they would do to the people of Israel. That was a very terrible thing that they did to this man and his daughter. Kill them, some nice people, what? Verse 7. And Samson said unto them, though ye have done this, yet will I be avenged of you, and after that I will cease. He's saying, we're not finished with this yet. He feels shorted, one, that his fiance was given to another man. He took revenge by burning their crops. They took revenge by killing the girl's father and his fiance. Samson saying, this is not over yet. And you can see God at work here, that he's not letting this die. It's continuing. The flame is fanned. Let's go with verse 8. And he smote them hip and thigh. This is a Hebraism, a figure of speech in the Hebrew language, that he means that it was a cruel, unsparing fight. In other words, Samson spared them no quarter, with a great slaughter. And he went down and dwelt in the top of the rock Etam. Now, this top of the rock would probably be in a cleft or a cave, even possibly. Now, Etam was in Judah. So we had Samson went down into the land of the Philistines, and then rather than returning home to Dan, he is returning to Judah. And the people of Judah, how are they going to react to this? Then the Philistines went up and pitched in Judah. This means they encamped to make war and spread themselves in Lehi. Lehi, if you translate it rather than transliterate it, means jawbone. Hang on to that one. And the men of Judah said, why are you come up against us? And they, this being the Philistines, answered, to bind Samson are we come up, to do to him as he hath done to us. They wanted to get even with Samson. Now, are the Philistines angry with the people of Judah or any of the people of Israel? No, not really. They're mad and angry with Samson. So we can see God is using Samson in a way as to cause confrontation between Samson and the Philistines, not between Israel and the Philistines. Verse 11. Then 3,000 men of Judah went to the top of Rock Edom. Now, are they organized to go to war with the Philistines and to help Samson deliver themselves from the oppression of the Philistines? Let's see. And said to Samson, knowest thou not that the Philistines are rulers over us? What is this that thou hast done unto us? And he said unto them, as they did unto me, so have I done unto them. No, the 3,000 men of Judah aren't preparing to war against the Philistines to help Samson. They're basically saying, Samson, what's wrong with you? Don't you know that we're under the rule, the oppression of the Philistines? And here you go stirring up trouble and bringing the armies of the Philistines against us. So much for Jacob's blessing on the tribe of Judah of Genesis chapter 49, verse 8, where he said that the Judah would always be the champion of his brethren, the tribes of Israel, in other words. So much for champions, they have turned cowardly. Verse 12. And they said unto him, we, this being the 3,000 men of Judah, are come down to bind thee, that we may deliver thee into the hand of the Philistines. And Samson said unto them, Swear unto me that you will not fall upon me yourselves. Promise me that you won't kill me yourselves, and I will allow you to bind me. Verse 13. And they spoke unto him, saying, No, but we will bind thee fast and deliver thee into their hand. No, we won't kill you, but we are going to bind you and turn you over to the Philistines. But surely we will not kill thee. And they bound him with two new cords and brought him up from the rock, betrayed by his own. We see type after type through the book of Judges of our deliverer, Jesus Christ. You see, Samson was betrayed by his own. Our Lord and Savior, Jesus Christ, was betrayed by his own as well. Judas Iscariot sold him for 30 pieces of silver. Peter himself would deny Christ some three times. Verse 14. And when he came unto Lehi, and Lehi, little test, you remember, means jawbone, the Philistines shouted against him. This means they were extremely happy to see him and see that his own had bound him and were delivering him to them so that they could do as they pleased with him. And the Spirit of the Lord came mightily upon him. Anytime the Spirit of the Lord came mightily on Samson, you better believe there were some Philistines that were about to get their gourds thumped. And the cords that were upon his arms became as flax that was burnt with fire, and his bands loosed from off his hands. The Holy Spirit set Samson free from his cords. This flax that was burned with fire, that's like the wick material in an oil lamp. After it's burnt, there's nothing left to it. It's ash, if you will. If you touch it, it disintegrates. And that's what happened to the bands that were on the arms of Samson. They disintegrated. The Holy Spirit set him free. And you know, on a spiritual level, the Holy Spirit will set you free as well. You know, all too many churches today, it seems like the leadership try to hold the congregation through fear. They teach a God that is of firestone, hellfire and firestone, brimstone, and not a God of love. And Jesus would tell us himself in John chapter 8, learn the truth and the truth will set you free. The Holy Spirit set Samson free. The Holy Spirit will set you free as well, free from fear of the events that are to come in the future. Peace of mind, a true peace of mind, comes through understanding God's word. Now back to Samson, verse 15. And he found a new jawbone. Check this out in the Hebrew. It means a moist jawbone or a fresh jawbone, not one that had been sun-dried and brittle. Jawbone of an ass, remember Lehi, and put forth his hand and took it and slew 1,000 men therewith, 1,000 of the Philistines. Going to prove that one man and our Heavenly Father are a majority. He was taking care of business. Verse 16. And Samson said, with the jawbone of an ass, heaps upon heaps. In the Hebrew, this means one heap, two heaps. With the jaw of an ass have I slain 1,000 men. And this means one heap, two heaps. I think he slew a great number of them in one place and left a heap of corpses of the Philistines, and then took it up to them again, and there was a second heap of Philistine corpses. 1 Corinthians chapter 1, verse 27, it states there that God will use the simple to destroy the mighty, the small things, the weak things is the word I was looking for. A jawbone is one of the weak things that God utilized in the book of Judges to confound the mighty. Verse 17, and it came to pass when he had made an end of speaking that he cast away the jawbone out of his hand and called that place Ramoth Lehi. Well, we already know what Lehi means in the Hebrew. It means jawbone. Ramath means lifting or casting. So you put the compound word together, Ramoth Lehi, you have listing, lifting or casting the jawbone. Verse 18. And he, this being Samson, was sore athirst, and he called on the Lord and said, Thou hast given this great deliverance into the hand of thy servant, and now shall I die for thirst and fall into the hand of the uncircumcised, meaning the Philistines. And you need to remember this verse in your life as well. Don't forget to call on the Lord when you're doing his work if you need something. Now, I'm not talking about a new car or a new suit or whatever material possessions. If you need something to serve the Lord and to accomplish his work, ask him for it. On a spiritual level, we could say he was asking for the living water. Verse 9, that water that if you drink of it, you will never thirst again. Verse 19, but God, and this is Elohim in the Hebrew language, not Yahweh, the covenant God, and we won't see Yahweh, the covenant God, until Samson humbles himself in chapter 16, verse 20. But God clave an hollow place that was in the jaw, Lehi, the jawbone. And there came water thereout. And when he had drunk, his spirit came again, and he revived. Wherefore he called the name thereof Enhakkore, which is in Lehi unto this day. Enhakkore means the well of him that called. And Samson called and asked for water. God gave it to him. Always remember, God, all things are possible with your Heavenly Father. Bringing water to people that need it is not a new thing for our Heavenly Father. He knows our every need. He knows that we have to have water to survive. And he brought water forth from the rock when he brought his children out of bondage to the Egyptians. Verse 20. And he, this being Samson, judged Israel in the days of the Philistines 20 years. We're going to see once again that Samson has a weakness for the ladies. He could conquer the Philistines quite handily, 1,000 with the jawbone of an ass, but he never could conquer his lust for the ladies. And most often it was foreign ladies, Philistine ladies being even more specific. Let's go with chapter 16, verse 1. Then went Samson to Gaza, and saw there an harlot, and went in unto her. Again, his weakness, the ladies. Gaza being about 35 miles south of his home and from the camp of Dan. And Gaza was one of the five major cities, or even if you took the small towns surrounding the city of Gaza, would be a region of the Philistines. Gaza means strong. Would it be as strong as Samson? Verse 2. And it was told the Gazites, saying, Samson is come hither. Word was getting around, no doubt, that Samson was killing thousands of Philistines. They all knew him and were keeping up with him. And they compassed, this means they surrounded him, and laid wait for him all night in the gate of the city, and were quiet or silent all the night, saying, in the morning when it is day, we shall kill him. Samson is not going to wait until daylight. And Samson lay till midnight, and arose at midnight, and took the doors of the gate of the city, and the two posts, and went away with them, bar and all, and put them upon his shoulders, and carried them up to the top of an hill that is near Horeb. This probably was El Montar, which is towards Hebron, not all the way to Hebron. But what this is saying is that he unhinged the main gates to the city. And we're talking about a city that is walled. So therefore, the Philistines would look upon this as a place of protection. So Samson is taking away the protection of Gaza by unhinging the gates. Not only did he haul off the gates, he pulled up the two posts on which the gates were mounted, and the bar, which is the locking mechanism that would hold the gate in place against an enemy pushing in on the gates from the outside, and picked it all up and carried it a great distance. Gaza, meaning strong, was not as strong as Samson. And I want you to think with me through not only the end of this lecture, but our lecture tomorrow. And that is the question I want to pose to you. Everyone knows the strength of Samson. You could ask most any Sunday school child who was the strongest man recorded in the Bible. And they probably would know it was Samson. The Philistines certainly knew of the tremendous, the extraordinary strength that Samson possessed. But where did his strength come from? That's what I want to ask you, and I want you to think about. You know, the tradition has it that it was his hair that caused him to be so extraordinarily strong. Well, was it his hair? Let's find out. Verse 4. And it came to pass afterward that he, this being Samson, loved a woman in the valley of Sorek, whose name was Delilah. Here we go again, that weakness of Samson, the love of the ladies. I want you to check out this word Sorek. It means vine, or it could even be translated red. And what was it that Samson was to live under the vow of his entire life? A Nazarite. The Nazarites were supposed to stay away from the vine. Anything that to edible from the vine, anything liquid, alcohol, wine, for example, of the vine, the Nazarites were to avoid. Verse 5. And the lords of the Philistines came up unto her, and said unto her, entice him, or deceive him, and see wherein his great strength lieth, and by what means we may prevail against him, that we may bind him to afflict him, and we will give thee every one of us 1,100 pieces of silver. The book of Judges, rich in biblical numerics. 1,100 is judgment or defective administration. But this tells us about how the Philistines think as well. They're wanting her, Delilah, to find out what it is that gives Samson such strength. They thought that it was probably some necklace that he wore or an article of his clothing. And if you took it away from him, that would also take away his strength. Verse 6. And Delilah said to Samson, tell me, I pray thee, wherein thy great strength lieth, and wherewith thou mightest be bound to afflict thee. Now, I don't know about you, but I think my suspicions would be raised if someone asked me, you know, tell me what your strength is so that we can take it away from you and bind you and afflict you. This word bound in the Hebrew is asar, and it means to yoke or hitch. In other words, a large animal that if you wanted to control it, the animal, obviously a 2,000-pound ox, for example, would be much stronger than a man. But if you place a yoke on the ox, a man can control the strength of the ox. Verse 7, "And Samson said unto her, If they bind me with 7 green withs that were never dried, then shall I be weak and be as another man." If you bind me with 7 green or moist withs, then I will be weak and as any other ordinary man. This probably would, these withs would be used normally to make ropes or possibly strings. You could think of them. Probably catgut would be a good guess as to what this material was. Verse 8, "Then the lords of the Philistines brought up to her 7 green withs, which had not been dried, and she bound him with them." She tied him up. Would this hold Samson? "Now there were men lying in wait, abiding with her in the chamber." They were hiding out of sight. "And she said unto him, The Philistines be upon thee, Samson. And he brake the withs as a thread of tow is broken clean, broken when it toucheth the fire. So his strength was not known." Too bad he didn't realize at this point that she's setting him up, that she's betraying him to the Philistines. But again, we see the weakness of Samson being the sweet talk of the ladies. Now this tow is the same as the flax that we were talking about that is utilized as a wick in an oil lamp. And the word toucheth here means in the Hebrew, when it even gets close enough to smell the fire, it poof goes up and burns. So we're going to come back in our next lecture, and it's probably a good a place as any to stop for today. But Samson and Delilah, we're going to see how this turns out. But again, always remember, God is in control, and he's using this antagonistic relationship between the Philistines and Samson to bring about or the beginning of the deliverance of Israel from the oppression of the Philistines. Where was Samson's strength? Was it in his hair? Well, you need to know, because you need to know this is where your strength comes from as well. Don't miss the next lecture. We got a short message. We'll ask you to listen a moment, won't you please?
2: The Mark of the Beast on CD is our free introductory offer to you. What is the Mark of the Beast? 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You need to know what the Mark of the Beast is. As it's written in Revelation chapter 13, verse 8, many will be deceived. There is no need for you to be deceived. Christ said in Mark 13:23, "Behold, I have foretold you all things." 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
1: Welcome back. We're glad you could join back with us. Let's have the 800 number, please. 800-643-4645. That number good throughout Puerto Rico, the U.S., and Canada. If you have a biblical question that you'd like to pose to possibly be answered on the air, feel free to call that number and leave your question. I say possibly answered on the air in that this program goes into millions of homes around the world, And we thank Father for that platform he has given us here at Shepherd's Chapel. But the point is, we simply can't answer all questions. But I know this, if the Holy Spirit moves and wants your question in the question pile that reaches this desk, it will be there. Please don't ask questions about a specific individual, denomination, or organization by name. We teach God's Word in a positive format. Throwing out negative about others serves no purpose. We simply won't do it. We'll let God's Word do the teaching, the correcting, and the healing, fully capable of all three. If you're studying via the internet somewhere around the world, unable to use that 800 number, your announcer at the end of the hour will give you our mailing address. Got a prayer request? Well, we can do away with the telephone number. You don't need a mailing address. Talk to your Heavenly Father. You know, he created all things for his pleasure. Revelation chapter 4, verse 11 will document that. That includes you. And I might ask you, have you done anything to pleasure your Heavenly Father? And you might say, well, how can I pleasure God? You can be his child and love him and talk to him like a child speaks to their father. That's how close of a relationship you should have with your Heavenly Father, even closer than your flesh father. We do have these prayer requests. Father, we come united as one in the name of your Son, Jesus Christ. We ask you to look upon these, Father. You know their needs, marital problems, financial difficulties. You know, Father, if it is your will, a special blessing on each of these. We also lift up our military troops and the leaders of our great nation. Father, we ask you to watch over, guide, direct, touch, heal in Jesus' precious name. Amen and thank you, Father. All right, let's get to some questions, see what is on the minds of folks. Mike in Pennsylvania. Please explain Genesis chapter 1, verse 26. Well, that's where God was creating man, and he said, let us make man in our image. And many people struggle with, well, who is us? Well, it's obvious to me that it's the angels. The angels were with God long before man was born in the flesh on the earth or created on earth. It's important to note there is another man formed in Genesis chapter 2, verse 7. That explains how you have different races of people on earth today. James in Texas. When is the end of the generation of the fig tree? And James is speaking of Matthew chapter 24, I should say, verses 31 through 34, where Jesus says, now learn a parable, the parable of the fig tree. And then that says in verse 31 that when the seventh trump sounds, he shall send his angels to gather the elect from the four winds. But that will not happen until everything of this generation is fulfilled. In other words, this generation, the last generation before Christ is born, all things will be fulfilled. And when is the end of that generation? It's when that seventh trump sounds. And as I said, those four angels of Revelation chapter 7 are loosed. Joan in Georgia, what is the unforgivable sin? Well, it's not possible that anyone has committed the unforgivable sin at this point in time. I know people like to get on a guilt trip and think that what they've done, it's just impossible for God to forgive. But it's not impossible for God to forgive anything that anyone has done up to this point in time. The unforgivable sin is to blaspheme the Holy Spirit. That means for one of God's elect, when they're delivered up before the Antichrist, to refuse the Holy Spirit to speak through them. And that's the reason it's impossible for anyone to have committed that sin yet, because the elect have not been delivered up. I don't think any of them are going to refuse the Holy Spirit. They stood with God in a very special way in the first earth age. They will stand with him in a very special way in this, the second earth and heaven age. Michael in Texas, where in the Bible is it that Satan and Eve had a sexual encounter? Well, in Genesis chapter 3, well, back up Genesis chapter 2, God forbade Adam or Eve to partake of the tree of the knowledge of good and evil. In chapter 3, Eve did partake of that tree. She had sexual intercourse with the serpent in the garden. And in Genesis chapter 3, verse 16, God is dressing Eve down for what she did in the garden. And he said, I'm going to greatly multiply thy conception. She conceived. Do you know what causes conception? I certainly hope so. Cain's genealogy, the first child which was conceived of the serpent and Eve, is found in Genesis chapter 4. Adam's genealogy, on the other hand, who most people think was the father of Cain, you find in Genesis chapter 5. Cain is not in Adam's genealogy. Why? Because he's not his son. Dalton in Texas, please explain Galatians chapter 3, verse 7. And it states there, know ye therefore that they are of faith. In other words, faith in God and Jesus. The same are the children of Abraham. And then it goes on further. If you follow on down to verse 29 there in Galatians chapter 3, that if ye be Christ, then ye are Abraham's seed. Joanne from Alabama, since Satan can't read your mind, do you have to tell him out loud every day to get behind you and your family? Well, if he's bothering you in your family, yes, you want to order him out. You want to rebuke him. Don't forget ever, though, to do so in the name of Jesus Christ. That's where your power over Satan and all evil and negative is in the name of Jesus Christ. And you say, thank you, I'm so blessed to study with Shepherd's Chapel. Well, we're glad you enjoy the study with Shepherd's Chapel. And learning God's Word and studying God's Word brings blessings to us. Bernard in Alabama, in my King James Version Bible, in places it has a symbol, and you drew it similar to a flag flying. It appears before quite a few verses throughout the chapter. It's not always at the beginning of the chapter. Can you tell me what this means? Well, yes, if you have a Webster's dictionary, in the back of your dictionary, you'll have reader's symbols, and it's symbols that secretaries or anyone who's doing proofreading use in checking the work of someone else or themselves for that matter. And what that flag means is start a new paragraph. And if you'll study that in your Bible, the subject kind of changes somewhat. Maybe sometimes it's ever so small amount. Usually it's a pretty good size amount of a change in subject. So it's helping you keep up with subject changes, kind of like, okay, get ready to switch gears here. The subject is going to change. That's so important in rightly dividing God's Word, is keeping up with your subject. And that would help you do so. Subject is about to change. Annette in Florida. In chapter 28 of Samuel, this familiar spirit, the woman conjured up, did God use it through the woman to tell Saul his fate, or did the spirit already know, or how did the spirit know? And that's in 1 Samuel chapter 28, I'll clarify. And of course, the woman was the witch of Endor. What is a witch? Well, a witch is someone who utilizes familiar spirits, which is a term for evil spirits. She brought up an evil spirit when, and what was it Saul wanted her to do? Saul wanted her to bring up the spirit of Samuel, who had passed away already. And what happened was she conjured up an evil spirit pretending to be Samuel. The Witch of Endor got a little more than what she had asked for. In fact, it kind of surprised and shocked her. We learn in 1 Chronicles chapter 10, verse 13, that what Saul did there, it was one of the two reasons that Saul died, that Saul was rejected by God as the king of Israel. The first thing he did was that he rejected the word of God. He disobeyed the word of God, and he also sought the counsel of one that had a familiar spirit. Carol from New York. My question is, people say it's a sin to talk to the dead. When I was 6 years old, my grandmother passed away, and I never got a chance to tell her goodbye and that I loved her. At the age of 12, I was upset because I missed her very much. She appeared to me at the foot of my bed. I think she came to let me know that she was okay and with our Heavenly Father. I told her I loved her. I know when we pass on, we return to our Heavenly Father. You're right. But was it a sin to talk to her and let her know I loved her? She came to let me know she was in good hands. I'm grateful to our Heavenly Father for letting me see her one more time. If you could answer my question, it would ease my heart. Thank you for your teaching, the words of God. Well, you're welcome. And no, you did absolutely nothing wrong, Carol. In fact, I have personal experience with similar situations. God will allow the spirit of the deceased to come and comfort the spirit of someone who is still in the flesh. And it's just exactly like you said. It's okay. I'm not dead. My flesh is dead, but my spirit lives on. And you are absolutely right, Carol, that when we die, the spirit goes to our Heavenly Father. But in this case, God knew that you were having a hard time with this loss. And he allowed this once, one time only, for her to come and let you know that she was okay. We can't see into that dimension where they are. I don't believe that they can see into the dimension that we're in unless God allows it, and then it's for a very special reason. God bless you, Carol. Diana in Tennessee, thank you very much, Yahweh, our Father, for you at every prayer. You thank the Lord. Well, thank you for that. Is it okay to commune at any time with Father, day or night? And how long do you have a fleece out? Okay. Well, a fleece doesn't have to have a specified period of time. Gideon, one of our previous judges in this study that we're doing in the book of Judges, put a specific time on it. He put out the fleece of the cloth, the wool, and asked, "Okay, Father, tonight I would like for it to be wet on the fleece, but dry on the threshing floor around the fleece." And that was a specific time before morning, in other words.

but your fleece does not have to have a specified period of time. And absolutely, it's okay to commune with our Heavenly Father anytime that you choose. We don't have a God that ever sleeps. We don't have a God that's on vacation and out of touch. He's always there for you. 24/7, you can commune with your Heavenly Father. Franklin, Nevada. What race of people are the Israelites? Well, if you're talking about Israel today, the geographical boundaries of Israel, you'll find many races of people who call themselves Israelites because they live in the borders of the nation of Israel. The ones you need to be particularly aware of are the good and bad figs of Jeremiah chapter 24. You see, there are good figs in Jerusalem and in the rest of Israel today. They are of our brother Judah, descendants of our brother Judah. You also have bad figs there who claim to be of Judah, as is written in Revelation chapter 2:9 and 3:9, but do lie and are of the synagogue of Satan. My words? No, that's the words of Jesus Christ. That's Revelation 2:9 and 3:9. The bad figs are the Kenites. And thank you for your kind comments. Beverly from Georgia, why was John the Baptist beheaded? Keep up the good work and God bless you all. And thank you, and we will keep up the labor of love. Matthew chapter 14, read verses 1 through 12. And you learn there that Herod wanted his brother's wife, but it was unlawful for him to go in to her. The sister-in-law's name was Herodias. And what happened was John the Baptist made it very clear to Herod that it was unlawful for him to go into his brother's wife, Herodias, because it was against the law. And it kind of made Herod mad, but Herod was afraid to do anything about it because the people saw John for what he was, a prophet, and he was afraid of the reaction of the people. Well, what happened there was a feast, and Herod kind of got on a toot with the drinks, and he saw Herodias' daughter dancing, and he pleased him very much. And he was kind of like Samson at times. He got all wrapped up in lust, and he told Herodias' daughter, ask what you will of me. And she said, I want the head of John the Baptist in a charger, in a basket, in other words. Excuse me. Herod gave Herodias' daughter what she wanted. But we knew that was going to happen. They rejected Jesus Christ. They rejected John the Baptist at the first advent. He came in the spirit of Elijah, but again, they rejected him. Gary from Michigan. Thank you and Shepherd's Chapel for answering my questions in the past, and thank you for telling the truth from God's Word. Well, you're welcome. My question, does someone who has eyes to see and ears to hear have the Holy Spirit, or do you need to feel the Comforter? Well, the Holy Spirit is the Spirit of God. And if Jesus Christ is in you, the Spirit of God, the Holy Spirit, is in you as well. Wherever God and the Son, Jesus Christ, are, the Holy Spirit is there as well. And I know many churches teach falsely that you have to do this to indicate you have the Holy Spirit, or you have to do that to indicate you have the Holy Spirit, or you have to speak in tongues, gibberish, that you have to have someone standing there beside you to interpret what you said is proof that you have the Holy Spirit. That's false teaching, beloved. In Acts chapter 2, we learned that the speaking in tongues, what it really means.

0: I watch Shepherd's Chapel with my grandparents when I stay at their house, and my sister Morgan watches the show too. And at my preschool, they taught me about Jesus and God. Well, Peyton, we're glad you learned about Jesus and God, and we're glad that your grandparents are raising you up in the Word or exposing you to the Word. And Mark chapter 16, verse 5, the women mentioned in Matthew 16, 1, went to the tomb where they had laid the body of Jesus. And they saw a young man sitting on the side of the tomb. That young man was an angel. And any time that you see an angel described, it's as a young man. So I believe that we will all appear to be approximately 30 years old. I say appear to be because, you know, Peyton, age really is irrelevant when we're in our spiritual bodies. I know it's important now because you're 7 years old and sometime you're going to be 8 and then you're going to be 9. In spiritual bodies, age really is insignificant. Catherine in Tennessee, can I suggest to all who have wondered, could I really be of God's elect? Tell them to order CD 30742 Family. I hope it's like me and gives me an aha moment. Okay, she recommends Family 30742 if you wonder if you're one of God's elect. I'm out of time. I want you all to know that I love you a great deal because you enjoy studying God's Word in depth. God loves you for it too. We're brought to you by your tithes and offerings. If we've helped you, help us keep coming to you and bring the Word to others as well. One thing that's most important though, beloved, and it's this. You stay in His Word every day. Every day in Father's Word is a good day, even with trouble. You know why? Because Jesus is the living Word.
1: 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We invite you to join us for the next in-depth Bible study each weekday at the same time. 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

The Mark of the Beast on CD is our free introductory offer to you. What is the Mark of the Beast? 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You need to know what the Mark of the Beast is. As it's written in Revelation chapter 13, verse 8, many will be deceived. There is no need for you to be deceived. Christ said in Mark 13:23, "Behold, I have foretold you all things." 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

exalt him. You know, that's our Heavenly Father. And if there's any one thing we need to do is to exalt him, if you want his blessings, okay? He demands that love and attention and request that you follow him. Open your Bibles, if you would. Let's just take the subject exalting him to Isaiah chapter 2. Isaiah chapter 2, we're going to stay primarily right in the book of Isaiah today. We're going to start off here concerning the end times, concerning now. And chapter 2, verse 1, the great book of Isaiah, with that word of wisdom from our Father, and it reads, "The word that Isaiah the son of Amos saw concerning Judah and Jerusalem." Of course, this is all the tribes, including the tribes that were taken captive, went over the Caucasus Mountains, later were called Caucasians then, and settled Europe. Many of them later come into this nation. They're included within that, and basically the Christian people of this world. So this is written to you, verse 2. "And it shall come to pass in the last days that the mountain of the Lord's house shall be established in the top of the mountains and shall be exalted above the hills, and all nations shall flow into it." Why is that? Well, because there's a King of Kings and a Lord of Lords. There's only one. And he's going to set his kingdom up in Jerusalem, as it is written throughout the Word of God. And through that thousand-year reign of the millennium, all people are going to flood to it. What? To learn God's word. Not so much to learn the word, because if you ask a neighbor then, they're going to know the word in that spiritual body. But it's discipline. Discipline in love and understanding and in following our Father. Verse 3. "And many people shall go and say, come ye, and let us go up to the mountain of the Lord, to the house of God of Jacob, the God of Jacob. And he will teach us of his ways, and we will walk in his paths. For out of Zion shall go forth the law and the word of the Lord from Jerusalem." Why? Because he's there. Okay. And what is the word? It is the law. It is the word of God. Christ became the living, the word in flesh, and he walked among us, bringing us that word, showing us the way, the water. And that way is the path. The path that you're supposed to follow if you want his blessings. You've got free will. You can take whichever path you choose. But it's always a lot better to take his path. That way you have his blessings. And his blessings make life just a whole bunch easier. 4. "And he shall judge among the nations and shall rebuke many people. And they shall beat their swords into plowshares and their spears into pruning hooks. Nation shall not lift up sword against nation, neither shall they learn war anymore." And of course, this documents that Christ has returned at the second advent. He's in charge in Jerusalem. And when the house of Jacob is mentioned, that is the natural seed of Israel. In other words, it means all tribes, okay? You don't have to mention the house of Judah and the house of Israel, because the two are separate now. The house of Israel is separate from the house of Judah. But this has to do with the destiny in the end times. But when it is mentioned, it refers to all. And what it's saying is that when Christ returns, there's going to be order according to our Father. And he will correct people. Just as if you, as one of God's elect, he'll thump your gourd today if you get out of line a little bit. He gets your attention. He lets you know when things don't go too good and everything kind of is going south when it should be going north, or vice versa. That's his way of saying, do you hear me? Okay. Now that is if you have a destiny, all right, if you love him. But there will be no war during the millennium. At the end of the millennium, God will fight our war for us. Okay. You don't have to worry about it. Verse 5, "O house of Jacob, come ye and let us walk in the light of the Lord." Always be in that light. Okay. You reflect that light.
Do you understand that when you reflect that light that you're a blessing to your community? I mean, some old boy that, or girl that's had really having a bad day. And when you reflect that light, just your very presence with Christ in you picks them up because they feel that light. They feel that presence. They feel that hope and that knowledge. Makes a big difference. You've been around people when all they got to do is walk into a room and things pick up because they're there. But not so much because they're there, but because Christ, the way, the light, is in them. And the eye mirrors the soul. And that light reflects and picks people up and brings that peace of mind. What a witness one of God's servants are when they have their voltage turned up, spiritually speaking. Verse 6. Therefore thou hast forsaken thy people, the house of Jacob, because, why? Because they be replenished from the east and are soothsayers like the Philistines, and they please themselves in the children of strangers. In other words, God's a little discouraged with those that have left his way and listened to other religions. Here he refers to the religions of the east. Not Christian, okay? He's not happy with that. And he's not happy at all with it. And he considers it that you've gone the way of strangers or the infidel. And when you have him, you have the blessings. You have the peace of mind. No more war with him. The real thing. That is to say, when he arrives at the second Advent. But even today, you want to be careful. Jesus told us in Mark 13, hey, in the end times, there's many going to be coming claiming to be in my name. In other words, they claim to be Christian preachers. They claim to have the word of God. But Christ said, don't you listen to them if they don't quote from the book, okay? If it's not my word. Because just because somebody claims to be, if you haven't checked them out in the Word of God, you don't know. And that could set you up for a heap of trouble. Well, how could I ever tell? Prove it in the Word of God. God will never send someone with a message that isn't written and recorded in the Holy Word of God. Okay? If somebody brings you a message that isn't written here, like flyaway doctrine and that sort of stuff, that's not in God's Word, it's wrong. It's yours to deal with, however you choose to deal with it. But God is very displeased with people that leave the light and go the way of false teaching. Verse 7, their land also is full of silver and gold, neither is there any end to their treasures. Their land is also full of horses, neither is there any end to their chariots, their strongest army in the world. And you know, I can't help always reading this verse. I think of the great song of Moses in Deuteronomy 32, where God called Israel the old good time Charlie name, okay, Jezreel. Okay, it's a play on words in the Hebrew manuscripts. Good time Charlie, good times you forget about me, is what God says. But this is what happens, you know. And when people think it's real hard and when it's real tough, they need to kind of take inventory. How far are you away from God? Do you have his blessings? Okay, or has he put holes in your bucket? It can happen either way. That's up to you. You know, your choice. Verse 8, their land also is full of idols. They worship the work of their own hands, that which their own fingers have made. You know, a lot of people, they build a work, and they consider the work a building. The work is not the building, it's the people inside. Have they been taught? Are they familiar with the Word of God? Will they make a stand for God, or will the Antichrist deceive them? That's when you know whether you have a work of God or not. That's when you know whether you're truly following the Word of God
if you have a destiny. Men have many idols. Well, what is an idol? An idol is anything you put before God. Many times it can even be a business if you're not careful. Now, you want to pay attention to your business and you want it to be successful, but don't ever cut God out of the equation or you're headed for trouble. Okay. He likes to have a part in what you do. He likes to be consulted. Well, he's your father. And naturally, he cares. But people build things with their own hands and worship it, whether it's business, family, whatever, okay? You want to remember your father, okay? Verse 9, and the mean man boweth down, and the great man humbleth himself, therefore forgive them not. In other words, they just degradation from one to the other. Verse 10, enter into the rock and hide thee in the dust for fear of the Lord and for the glory of his majesty. What is your rock? What rock are you on? Will it shake? I hope your rock is Christ. And you get on that rock and you stay on it. That's the true Christ. Because there's a great shaking coming. And if you're on that rock, it can't be shaken and you're in good shape. That means you are loaded and locked in your mind with the truth. The Antichrist is not going to deceive you. The men from the East are not going to deceive you. False teachings are not going to deceive you. Why? Because you have the seal of God in your forehead, which simply means his word, the working knowledge of that word. And nobody can fool you. Nobody can lead you astray. Verse 11, the lofty looks of men shall be humbled, and the haughty of men shall be bowed down, and the Lord alone shall be exalted in that day. There's your word exalted, and we want to exalt him. In what day is that? The Lord's day. Well, what is the Lord's day? Well, how long is a day with the Lord? Have you ever read 2 Peter chapter 3, verses 7 and 8? One day with the Lord is 1,000 years with man. We're talking about the millennium, the Lord's day. And in that day, he's going to be exalted. Whether they like it or lump it, he will be King of Kings and Lord of Lords. And those that are blessed will be blessed, and those that aren't, we're going to try to teach them through that period. But that is the fact that he will be exalted, and you should exalt him. Why? In all those times that you've been in dire trouble, it might have been in an automobile, and all of a sudden, zippo, everything just turned out fine, and you wonder, whoo, how did that happen? Well, he knows. He knows, okay? Or when you had an enemy that was just really on top of you and everything, and all of a sudden, boom, somebody interceded. It's him. He knows. And I believe that with all my heart. I have experienced it. I know for a fact that the Father looks out for those that love him. You can count on it. And well, some people, well, it's just a coincidence. Oh, really? Wow. Have it your way. It's all right with me. Okay. But Father's still on the throne. Thank God for that. And as long as he's on that throne, you can be blessed because you exalt him. But he demands to be exalted. And that's a wonderful word in the Hebrew, salak. And it means he's not almost unreachable. It means that he's only he alone can sit in that position, okay, as the head. And that's why he's exalted. Why? Because he's our Father. He's not only our Father, he's the Father of all. There is no other. He's it. And that's exactly what that word exalted means. He's the top. And you want to keep him there in your mind. He comes first in your life if you want his blessings. Okay? So there you have him exalted. Verse 12. For the day of the Lord of hosts shall be upon every one that is proud and lofty, and upon every one that is lifted up, and he shall be brought low. There's a day of reckoning coming. Now, you know, many might say, well, that sounds like that's really going to be hard on some people. Hey, maybe it'll get their attention. You know, we've still got 1,000 years, and there'll be teaching there.
It might be your old uncle, nobody's ever been able to do anything with, and he might get his chain pulled to where he says, whoa, praise God. Okay. You don't give up on anybody, okay, through that period, until that period of time is over, okay. But they are brought down. This is God's correcting hand, okay. And chastisement is a wonderful thing when you get out of line. Everybody has those moments. And God has a way of getting your attention. 13, and upon all the cedars of Lebanon that are high and lifted up, and upon the oaks of Bashan. What it's saying here is people that liken themselves to that in strength and power and might, okay? And upon all the high mountains, upon all the hills that are lifted up, all those nations that think they can go against our God and survive, they got a bad awakening coming, okay? But they're God's children, God loves them, and we've got the millennium. And upon every high tower and upon every fenced wall, 16, and upon all the ships of Tarshish and upon all pleasant pictures, this is to say all commerce, okay? 17, and the loftiness of man shall be bowed down, and the haughtiness of men shall be made low, and the Lord alone shall be exalted in that day. That's the day we look forward to. So you want to take some shortcuts if you want blessings. You don't want to wait till that day to exalt him. You want to exalt him today. He's your Father, and he loves you. He's your Heavenly Father, and he guides you. He's your Heavenly Father, and he loves you. But he does want that love returned. One more verse. And the idols he shall utterly abolish. During that millennium and that teaching, there won't be any false teaching there. There won't be any idols worship there. You know why? Because God and the elect that will be teaching through that time will make short work of anything that tries to go astray. That's what discipline is. And that's why discipline will be utilized in that 1,000-year period. To try to save as many souls as we can, to drag them right out of the very fire. You know, the fire doesn't bother us. Shadrach, Meshach, and Abednego documented that. The consuming fire, which is our Heavenly Father, Almighty God, spiritually speaking. They weren't singed in that fire. Why? Because Christ walked with them. Our rock was there. And our rock cared for them. You know, if you exalt him, you can have the benefit of that today. In your heart, in your being, in your countenance, in your reflection of that light, in partaking of that living water that gives not only life to you, but life to the brethren when they sip and taste the beauty of his presence. What a beautiful thing to exalt him. If anyone deserves exalting, it is not man. It's our Heavenly Father. Let's turn on to chapter 5 of this same book. Same subject. Verse 8, chapter 5, book of Isaiah. Verse 8 reads, woe unto them that join house to house and lay field to field, till there is no place that they may be placed alone in the midst of the earth. It is kind of sad, and being a country person myself, I abhor this joining, till you can't even turn around. My granddad had a saying, I probably shouldn't say it. He said, it was so crowded you couldn't cuss a cat there, you know. Well, now, I don't know what that meant exactly, except just that, you know, without somebody hearing it, you know. I guess that's an old Southern saying, but I've heard my granddad say it. But it is. What happens? Well, crooks are more abundant. Why? Because there's more people. And disease is more abundant. Why? Because it's easier to spread when you're all cooped up that way. So it's not our Father's way. Okay, he wants you to have a little breathing room where you can enjoy his nature
and his way. Verse 9, in mine ears said the Lord of hosts, of a truth many houses shall be desolate, even great and fair, without inhabitant. And a lot of vacancies, a lot of repossessions, a lot of things going on. You want to exalt him. You want to follow his way and his plan, and you don't get in those kind of situations, okay? He shows and points the way to keep you out of those kind of messes. Verse 10, yea, 10 acres of vineyard shall yield one bath, and the seed of an homer shall yield an ephah. In other words, you won't even get a tenth of what you plant back, okay? And you know something? You want to stop and think about that and think, well, I don't know much about agriculture. Well, you probably should learn a little something about it. You know, today when you do a day's labor, do you understand how much when you go down to the grocery store and buy an omer of something or a bunch of grapes, how much the fuel costs to get them to that grocery store? How much fuel it took to harvest them? And we got all this tax and everything else attached on to it. And you got a whole day's labor, and by the time you fill your gas tank and buy the grapes, it's gone. Okay. It's gone. So don't ever think God's scripture doesn't come to pass. Again, exalt him and let him bless what you have. And you can cut it. You can get it done. All right? You can make it. Woe unto them that rise up early in the morning, that they may follow strong drink, and that continue until night, till wine inflame them. What a waste, you know. What a waste to let the spirits from the bottle enter your mind instead of the spirit of Almighty God. This is not talking about a sociable drink in the evening when your work is all done and everything. This is talking about somebody that starts early and never quits, okay? That's what strong drink always is. It doesn't matter whether it's wine, hard stuff, or what. It's when you take a gallon instead of a sip, okay? 12, and the harp and the viol, the tabret and the pipe and wine are in their feasts, but they regard not the work of the Lord, neither consider the operation of his hands. They don't even stop and think why God blesses some people. They don't stop and think why some people are real happy. They don't stop and think why some people are you know, fairly healthy, going by God's health laws, doing things God's way. Okay. They just don't stop and think. And unfortunately, they miss a lot because they do not put our Father where he should be on that throne, exalting him in their life, paying respect, and letting being a reflection of that light whereby they bring his peace and his solemnity into the minds of people, whereby they can find that peace of mind. Peace of mind is a wonderful thing. You find it right here. God is not the author of confusion, but of peace. Okay. 13. Therefore, my people are gone into captivity because they have no knowledge, and their honorable men are famished, and their multitude dried up with thirst. And so it is that when you miss out on those wonderful things in life, that it can dry up. 14, therefore hell hath engulfed herself and opened her mouth without measure, and their glory and their multitude and their pomp, and he that rejoiceth shall descend into it. It's all set for them, you know. But you know something? A lot of people say, well, I really feel sorry for them. No, it's their choice. Okay. It's their choice. Okay. You have a choice. It's according to you write your, what happens to you on judgment day, you're it. Okay. It's your ship, you're sailing it. Well, they told me. It doesn't matter what they tell you. What did God tell you? You go by what he says in this word. And you will never end up on the rocks. And even if you do, he'll pull you off if you're doing it for good reasons, okay?
And 15, and the mean man shall be brought down, and the mighty man shall be humbled, and the eyes of the lofty shall be humbled. 16, but the Lord of hosts shall be exalted in judgment, and God that is holy shall be sanctified in righteousness. It's your choice. That's where you want to be. But you don't have to wait till the millennium to have that. All you have to do is exalt him today. Love him. Well, what does that mean? Tell him you love him. That's what he wants from you. Isn't that difficult? I don't know. Have you ever loved somebody? I feel sorry for you if you haven't. But he loves you. So let him know. Just get off to yourself if you have to, if it embarrasses you, and let him know, Father, I love you. That exalts him. That makes his day. He has feelings just like an earthly father does. And when you talk to him, it touches him. And he loves you for that. And don't think he's not going to put his wing over you to protect you and guide you and bless you. 17 to complete. Then shall the lambs feed after their manner, and the waste places of the fat ones shall strangers eat. One more verse, because this is an interesting one. Woe unto them that draw iniquity with cords of vanity, and sin as it were with a cart. In other words, it seems like there's some people that can't sin enough themselves that they just drag a rope of sins around behind them, loading them up in a cart to take them with them. Just sin can't fall out the door without falling into it. Okay. Just a life of 100% wrong. It's so much better to be fed and to know you're one of his lambs or sheep. And he feeds you. What does he feed you? Knowledge and wisdom that keeps you out of trouble. Wisdom that makes you successful. Wisdom that makes you better at your position perhaps than maybe somebody else, to where you're elevated because you exalt him. Because he blesses you. God loves his own. So, and he will feed you. But beware of those that drag trouble along. I mean, they can't just have enough on them. They got to have a rope to drag it around with them. I hope you've never met somebody like that. Okay? Because they are trouble going somewhere to happen and always do. Okay? Exalt him. It is one of his demands, and whether you like it or lump it, he's going to be exalted. And I love him for that. Chapter 12, if you would, please. Same book. Chapter 12 is a short little old chapter, just full of meat. Wonderful little chapter. Verse 1 reads, and in that day thou shalt say, O Lord, I will praise thee. Thou that wast angry with me, thine anger is turned away, and thou comfortest me. That's a good position to be in. Okay, it sure is. Well, how do you derive at that position? Repent. Talk to him. Let him know you're sorry. Repent. He'll put his arm around you and say, I love you. Don't let it happen again. He's not, maybe not say it just like that, but you'll know, because the next time you do it, he'll thump your gourd harder than before. Okay, pretty soon, maybe you'll wake up and say, I think I believe. Well, you should. Okay. Behold, God is my salvation. There is no other. I will trust and not be afraid, for the Lord, Yahweh, may I pronounce it, is my strength and my song. He also has become my salvation. He's our everything. That's why you can exalt him without any problem, because he takes care of business. Do you know something? He takes care of you. Do you know why? Because he loves you. He's a father you can sure be proud of. He's a father that you can hang on to. And do you understand that your heavenly Father owns everything? You're his child. That's one of the reasons you can exalt him, that he'll even use you to help his other children. I said, even you. Think about it.
Verse 3, therefore with joy shall ye draw water out of the wells of salvation. Deep wells in that pure water that stays with you forever. Do you know what well you draw your water from? From him. He's the living water, and this word is the living word is Christ. Okay. He is in this book. Okay. It is his teachings, it is his way. And when you drink and sup of that water, it gives you that wisdom and knowledge that will sustain you and your family. And in that day shall you say, praise the Lord, call upon his name, declare his goings among the people, make mention that his name is exalted. And you want to exalt his sacred name, Yahweh, the Heavenly Father, Almighty God, our Father. His name should be exalted. His name should be taught. His name should be praised. And you want to, you know, don't ever forget to thank him. Well, I don't know if I have anything to thank him for. Well, you were breathing air today, weren't you? That's oxygen. Where do you think it came from? He created it. He created it for you. Thank him for it, if that's all you got. Sing unto the Lord, for he hath done excellent things. This is known in all the earth. And everywhere, truth abounds. Verse 6, cry out and shout, and thou inhabitant of Zion, for great is the Holy One of Israel in the midst of thee. That is a time clock right there. Did you catch it? It said, in the midst of thee. He's spiritually with us now, but when he actually dwells in the midst of us, we're in the millennium for the Savior and the full Godhead de jure on the last day of that millennium when God comes as judge of judge and a ruler supreme. Exalt him, and he will always, I do mean always, bless you. Go with me now to chapter 30.

0: want just a few short verses here in chapter 30. Let's pick it up with verse 18, if we may. Verse 18 of chapter 30, book of Isaiah, exalt your father. And verse 18 reads, and therefore will the Lord wait, that he may be gracious unto you, and therefore will he be exalted. He's going to be, my friend, exalted, that he may have mercy upon you. For the Lord is a God of judgment. Blessed are all they that wait for him. Do you understand that? You have to exalt him before his gracious blessings and kindness comes on you. Why? Because he's your father, and he deserves it. You have to give him a little bit of attention. Some people go through life and they won't even talk to God maybe once a year. Do you know something? Is it any surprise he doesn't give him anything once a year? If you had an earthly father and you never went around him for a year, he wouldn't give you anything either. Okay, he might give you what for, you know, when he did see you, okay, how he misses you and so forth. Well, so does our Father. Okay, don't ever underestimate that. But it's exalting him comes with blessings. Okay, for the people shall dwell in Zion at Jerusalem. Thou shalt weep no more. He will be very gracious unto thee at the voice of thy cry. When he shall hear it, he will answer thee. He hears you today. Well, how do I know? You better know. He hears you. And he will answer you when it's good for you. Okay? You have to love him enough to know he knows what tomorrow brings, so leave it in his hands after you pray. And though the Lord give you the bread of adversity and the water of affliction, yet shall not thy teachers be removed into a corner, withdrawn any more, but thine eyes shall see thy teachers. In other words, he's the master teacher. Christ himself is, and he will be here in that day. 21, and thine ears shall hear a word behind thee, saying, this is the way, walk ye in it, when you turn to the right hand and when you turn to the left. God takes care of his own. That's his promise. When you what? Well, back to verse 18. What was the requirement? What was the condition? Exalt him. That means love him and let him know. And he will. I believe that, my friends, with all my heart, that when you get in trouble and don't know which way to go, he'll nudge you. I believe that if you're one of his elect. Otherwise, hey, if you want to plow strange fields, he'll let you plow that too. Whatever route you snag on, it's your baby. Okay, so much better to ride with him. So much better to have his blessings. One more chapter to complete. Let's go with 31, 33. Chapter 33, verse 1, woe to thee that spoilest, and thou wast not spoiled, and dealest treacherously, and they dealt not treacherously with thee. When thou shalt cease to spoil, thou shalt be spoiled, and when thou shalt make an end to deal treacherously, they shall deal treacherously with thee. In other words, this kind of is a play on the Assyrian, but what it means is, a person that's never been corrected, God's going to get around to it, okay? God's going to straighten things out. O Lord, be gracious unto us. We have waited for thee. Be thou their arm, our arm, say, every morning our salvation, also in the time of trouble. You be our strong arm. Let him know that, won't you, in your life? Tell him. Let him know. At the noise of the tumult, the people fled. At the lifting up of thyself, the nations were scattered. And your spoil shall be gathered like the gathering of the caterpillar, and the running to and fro of locusts shall he run upon them. In other words, that time of the locust is coming. In this case, it was the Assyrian army. In the end times, We have the Antichrist and his locust army, as it's written in Revelation chapter 9. They're not locusts, they're people, okay? The Lord is exalted. You got that? Don't read over it. The Lord is exalted, for that he dwelleth on high. He hath filled Zion with judgment and righteousness. Don't ever forget that. It's going to be made right. And wisdom and knowledge shall be the stability of thy times, and strength of salvation. The fear of the Lord is his treasure. Listen to me. If you don't have wisdom from God's word, all wisdom comes from God. Oh, you can be street smart, and maybe you should be. Let you know which street to go down and which not. But street smarts don't cut it with God. You've got to have wisdom to know what tomorrow brings, whereby you can plan your life accordingly and get way, way ahead of the game, financially and otherwise. Did you hear what I said? Wisdom and knowledge is precious. It makes the difference of being in the cold, being in the heat, or having it just right. Okay. Is knowing your Father, exalting him, and gaining his wisdom, whereby you can practice that wisdom daily. 7, behold, their valiant ones shall cry without, the ambassadors of peace shall weep bitterly. The highway is a lie waste, the wayfaring man ceaseth. He that hath broken the covenant, he hath despised the cities, he regardeth no man. Peace, peace, peace, they'll cry. You know what? There won't be any peace. You got peace movements all over the world at this time, and yet we have bitter bombings. The earth mourneth and languisheth. Lebanon is ashamed and hewn down. Sharon is like a wilderness, and Bashan and Carmel shake off their fruits. These are all joined to Palestine. Okay, and do you know what's happening there today? Okay, it shouldn't be any surprise to you. Now will I rise, saith the Lord, now will I be exalted, and he will be. Now will I lift up myself. Ye shall conceive chaff, ye shall bring forth stubble, your breath as fire shall devour you. If you're wicked, guess what? You're supposed to be born from above, not born again. And if you, and all you're going to bear is emptiness. Okay, it's what he's saying. Okay, you want to be born from above, a gift of God to the earth, to guide people, to lead people, to direct people with the Holy Spirit. And the people shall be as the burnings of lime, as thorns cut up shall they be burned in the fire. Now I'm going to tell you something. A lot of people get real nervous about here. What kind of fire are you talking about? Do you know that God is a consuming fire? But what does his Holy Spirit do to you? It warms your heart. You feel real good when he touches you. But for the evil, it's a burning fire. And that's the way he blots people out, quite frankly, when they don't make the cut at the end of the millennium. They're just not with us anymore. That's why there will be no tears in heaven. You won't even remember they existed. Hopefully, we'll cut a lot of those ropes that people drag sin around with them and get them to see the reflection of that light that God exalted brings forth. Hear ye that are far off what I have done, and you that are near, acknowledge my might. This is God speaking. The sinners in Zion are afraid. Fearfulness hath surprised the hypocrites. Who among us shall dwell with the devouring fire? Who among us shall dwell with everlasting burnings? I can tell you, just like Shadrach, Meshach, and Abednego walked and enjoyed the fiery furnace, 7 times hotter, as an example to you today that God loves you, he's not angry at you, and you got nothing to worry about. Okay? So his fire does not hurt you. His fire warms you. He is that light, and that fire lightens you, whereby you're a blessing to all you come in contact with, basically. Okay. And so it is. Our Father is such a precious one. 15, he that walketh righteously and speaketh uprightly, he that despiseth the gain of the oppressions, that shaketh his hand from holding of bribes. You can't bribe a good man. He'll tell you to take it and put it somewhere, okay? You cannot bribe an honest man. That stoppeth his ears from hearing of blood, that's to say bloodletting, and shutteth his eyes from seeing evil. Doesn't want anything to do with it. This is why he can stand the heat, okay? He shall dwell on high, his place of defense shall be the munitions of rocks, bread shall be given him, his waters shall be sure. What is your rock? Your rock is Christ. What is your bread? Christ's body. And who gives you the water, the living water, from the well of salvation? Christ does. To complete the lecture, verse 17, thine eyes shall see the king in his beauty. They shall behold the land that is very far off. And yet at the same time, you're there, spiritually speaking. Why? You're his child, and he loves you. Your father loves you very much. He will be exalted. That when you exalt him, that means you love him. Talk to him. That gives him the attention that he wants. And do you want me to give you a scripture that documents that? Hosea chapter 6, verse 6. I don't want your burnt offerings. I want your grace. I want your love. Okay, that's what he wants. That's why he created you, for his pleasure. And when you don't give him pleasure, guess what? You're not going to get any pleasure from him. You have to exalt him. And you should want to, for what he has given us, this beautiful world. And every time the space shuttle leaves and goes to that desolate, forsaken area, and we send a thing to Mars and other places, and you see them digging in that rancid-looking place, and you got the beauty here of our livestock and our crops and our animals, our very beings, and the beautiful scenery. He made it for us. So you shouldn't find that much trouble exalting him. Heavenly Father, thank you, Father, for the privilege of serving you. Father, we do exalt you, Father. You are our Father, Father, and we ask that all of these, each and every one of them, be a blessing to all they come in contact with. In Yeshua, Jesus' precious name, amen.
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0: But you're concerned about something that doesn't amount to a hill of beans. But it's wonderful that you love each other, that you know you're heaven bound, and you'll be fine there, and so will her first husband. Tim from Florida, where in the Old Testament, if you steal from a neighbor, you have to pay double? Well, it's according to where you were. Let's just say Exodus 22. Exodus chapter 22 kind of gives you the laws concerning stealing. But I want you to remember something. In this day and time, we do have forgiveness. And when you go to a neighbor and communicate with him, sometimes you can work things out better than five times or four times or double. Okay. And forgiveness, if the Lord just forgives you, then get your act together and don't do that. It's not right, okay? And things will be fine, okay? So we live in the New Testament, and Naturally, the New Testament changed no law. Brianna from Arizona. My mom and I were talking about something on the Bible where if a person is lazy, you are not supposed to feed them in order for them to get up and do work. Now, this part, we mentioned that earlier today, 2 Thessalonians chapter 3, verse 10. But does that mean that God won't feed his children that work at home as a housewife when she has 5 children total and 1 not at home and 2 in high school? Well, you're working more hours than most men do, okay? That is a full-time job. You are working, and that is work. I'm sure you've experienced that. By the time you do the cooking, the driving back and forth, taking kids to school, all the laundry, helping with homework and keeping Papa happy, that's more than a full-time job. You have nothing to worry about. Pastor Murray, I'm Michael and I'm 8 years old and I live in Kentucky. My nanny is writing this question for me. Where does God live? Well, God says I am that I am. In other words, he's wherever he wishes to be and whatever he wants to be. And God is a God of love, so sometimes when you love him, he loves you, and if you have his spirit within you, he dwells within you. When he sent Jesus to this earth, his only begotten, Jesus would say, if you've seen me, you've seen the Father. Why? Because God said, let us create man in our image, and Christ was in the very image of Almighty God. I mean, he was Emmanuel, God with us. So you can kind of tell from that he's in the hearts of those that love him, but he is returning to this earth in person, de jure.

which is a term that means rightfully his, and he's returning, and he will be with us. He lives in heaven. He will establish heaven here on earth in Jerusalem, his favorite spot in the universe, and that will be his eternal home then, okay? Pat from Wisconsin, would you please tell me what the arm represents? Is it strength? Well, it is strength, but also if it's upraised, it's praise, okay? So the arm can mean, it's according to what the sign is, what it's doing is what it represents, but it is strength and it holds the armor. What does the hand represent? It means doing the work of. This is why those that receive a mark of the beast in their hand means they're doing the work of Satan, preaching for him, planting seeds for him, playing church for him. And I'm glad you enjoy studying with us. Patricia from Wisconsin. I guess this is the same person. If all angels appear to be about 33 years old, how will we know our parents or grandparents if we have never seen a photo of them at that age? Well, you will know them, okay? How do I know you'll know them? Because Ezekiel chapter 44, verses 20 through 25 state that you will. It's family. You'll know them. Jadeen, 8 years old. It's good to have all you young people studying with us and taking an interest in God's word. I love you for that, and most of all, God loves you for it. Pastor Murray, I'm 8 years old. Can you tell me how old Jesus is? I really like your Bible study. My name is Jaden, and I'm from Tennessee. Well, it's good to have you with us, Jaden. Christ was he is now in the spiritual body, I should say the transfigured body, and he was about 33 years old, a very young man, and that is the appearance of God, and he will appear that way when he returns. And as I stated earlier, we're all the same age in the spiritual body. There is no age means nothing in the spiritual body. And that's why God can say quite comfortably, there's nothing new under the sun, okay? And so it is, okay? And we go with Connie from Michigan. Pastor Murray, I've heard you speaking about the believer having authority over the enemy, Satan, his power. Would you please give scripture and explain how that is accomplished? Please explain like sickness and governmental oppression, fear, depression, and so forth. How does one overcome by the blood of the Lamb of the Lord and for our testimony? Luke 10:18, okay. But you've got to be a believer or for that to come to pass. Now, at the same time, when you bring diseases into it, sicknesses, we pollute ourselves. If you were to live as best you could, in an environment that God created without soot, poisons, and everything else, chances are even disease could be controlled. But we live in a polluted world, and the very air we breathe is polluted with carbon dioxide, many other poisons from the air and so forth. And that makes us sick. But as far as our power over evil spirits, it's absolute. As a pastor, take it from me, I guarantee it's absolute. In his name, we have power over Satan and all of his fallen angels or evil spirits. It is written, and that authority was given in Luke 10:18. And a bold Christian does not hesitate to exercise that power in his name. You can't do anything, but in his name, he'll do it for you. And he guarantees it. And that is his guarantee. I, for one, know what I'm talking about. But as far when you include disease in that, he can heal. There was 100 people down at the lake, the spring that day. How many of them did Jesus heal? One. Only one. Ron from Pennsylvania.

0: Been there, done that, okay? Mary from South Carolina, please give me the answer in Hebrews to the seventh chapter where it says Melchizedek was never born and had no father and mother. And verse 3 also said his name meant justice. Please explain. Melchizedek, Melka in the Hebrew tongue means king, and Zedek means God's elect or the just or the righteous. It means king of the righteous. Now, who was Melchizedek? How many kings of kings are there in Lord of Lords? To a Christian, there's only one. And that one is the Lord Jesus Christ. It is Almighty God in this dimension whereby we can see him. And so it is. If you keep reading there in that seventh chapter of Hebrews, it tells you that he's the Son of God, okay? And you got no problem. I'm out of time. Hey, you know what? I love you all because you enjoy studying God's word chapter by chapter, verse by verse. Most of all, God loves you for it. Do you know something? It makes his day when you show that love of his word. When you make his day, boy, is he going to make yours. We are brought to you by your tithes and offerings. If we've helped you, you help us keep coming to you. Once you do that, bless God. He will always bless you. Now, most important though, hey, you listen to me good. You stay in his word every day, and his word is a good day, even with trouble. You know why? Because Jesus, Yeshua, is the living word.
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0: Pastor Murray's unique teaching approach brings God's Word alive with meaning as he takes you on a chapter-by-chapter, verse-by-verse study of God's letter to you, the Bible. And now, here is Dennis Murray.
1: Good day to you. God bless you. Welcome to Shepherd's Chapel. Welcome to this Family Bible Study Hour. Ready to get back into our Father's Word here at the chapel? We're going to pick it up today with Psalm 119. I did want to make one comment that I meant to make in our last lecture. Verse 8 of Psalm 118, according to one of our students in Florida, is the middle verse of the Bible. Now, I'm not talking about pages of Scripture. If you actually count the number of verses up to Psalm 118, verse 8, there are an equal number of verses following Psalm 118, 8 when you finish the book of Revelation. Now, I didn't bother to count them myself to verify that, but if any of you care to take that on as a home assignment, have at it. You got a lot more time on your hands than I have at this point in time. But interesting to note, Psalm 119, the longest psalm, the longest book, if you will, in God's Word, with 176 verses. We have Psalm 117 in our next to last lecture, the shortest verse in God psalm in God's Word, or it may have been in our last lecture, I guess it was. But Psalm 117, we had a very short introduction because it's a short psalm. Now, we got a little bit of a lengthy introduction to Psalm 119, but this Psalm 119 is just chocked full of meat, if you're willing to put the work into it to dig it out. I enjoyed preparing it to teach to you, and I hope you enjoy learning from Psalm 119. Psalm 119, unique. It is an acrostic psalm, and it's divided up into 22 sections. And no surprise, there are 22 letters in the Hebrew alphabet. Acrostics most often have to do with the alphabet, not the English alphabet. Stay with me. We're talking about the Hebrew alphabet. In fact, is those of you with companion Bibles, you have the Hebrew alphabet on by every line as it appears in Psalm 119. But those of you that don't have a companion Bible, many of you, you have the Hebrew letter at the beginning of each section, and then how it's pronounced in how we would pronounce it, say it in English, to pronounce it in Hebrew, in other words. More on that in a minute. But we have 22 sections. There are another unique thing about it is you have 8 verses or lines in the Hebrew, better said, for each section. So therefore, a total of 176 verses. Also interesting to note that Yahweh, the sacred name of our Heavenly Father, is utilized 22 times in Psalm 119, equivalent to the number of sections. If you have a companion Bible, I want you to make a note of Appendix 73. And what we find is that Bullinger points out, and it's called the 10 words. And another unique thing about Psalm 119 is that in every section, you're going to have the 22 sections, you're going to find in every verse at least one time one of the 10 words that Bullinger points out that relate to God's Word, different names for the 10 commandments, different names for God's Word appear at least one time, with one exception. And that really makes that verse stick out and catches the eye of scholars because it doesn't have that word. That is verse 122. And there's a special, in the Masora, there's a special rubric which makes a note, if you will, concerning verse 122 to this effect. Now, I'm just going to read the 10 words to you. And again, if you have a companion Bible, make a note of Appendix 73. A good little side study would be for you to check out that appendix. The 10 words that we find at least one time in each verse, with the exception of verse 122, are way, and they're either this word or a word that is most often translated as way, testimony, precepts, commandment, saying, law, judgment, righteousness, statutes, and word. And as we began this Deuteronomy book, we learned that all blessings concerning God's word, all blessings for Israel, the nation, all blessings for man, all blessings for the sanctuary, and all blessings for the nations, the earth, if you will, also can be thrown in there, are bound up in living the words of God. And this Psalm 119, what we learn is what the word of God is to man and how man is to behave himself in relation to the word of God. Psalm 119, the first section, quickening of the written word. And you know, the word is alive. And the quickening means to make alive. If you have a quickening spirit, it means to make a spirit alive, if you will, as opposed to a spiritually dead spirit. But God's word is alive. And that's one of the things that I often pray before I go on to do a program here at Shepherd's Chapel, is that God will give me the ability to bring his word alive to those who are willing to listen. And a gifted teacher of God's word should be able to make his word become alive, because after all, it is alive. The author of Psalm 119, we're going to see Hezekiah's thumbprint all over Psalm 119, although he chose to make whoever the author, the psalmist is in Psalm 119, he chose to remain anonymous. But Psalm 120 through Psalm 134 is a special group of psalms known as the Song of Degrees. And all but, I think 10 of those, all but four or five, in other words, are not written by Hezekiah. So, but as we work our way through Psalm 119, I'll point out as we see Hezekiah's thumbprint. Hezekiah, for those of you who don't know, one of the more righteous kings of Judah. His father, Ahaz, was a rotten king. He went so far as to close Solomon's temple, the house of God. That's how bad things got under his father. One of the first things Hezekiah did was reopen the temple of God, and he also reinstituted the celebration of the Passover. With that introduction, let's ask a word of wisdom in Yeshua's precious name. Father, we ask you to open eyes, open ears this day. Let's go with Psalm 119, verse 1 out of 176 verses. Blessed are the undefiled, or the sincere, you could translate this, in the way. And this is the first of the 10 words. Now, I'm not going to point out every time that one of the 10 words is utilized. I am going to point out the first time that each of the 10 words of Bullinger's Appendix 73 are utilized. In the way, and again, the first of the 10 words, who walk in the law, this is the sixth of the 10 words, the law of the Lord. Now this word blessed, check it out, is plural, and it really means, oh, the great happiness are the sincere in the way who walk in the law of the Lord. And I ask, are you blessed by the word of the Lord? Are you happy? Ask yourself. You know, occasionally it's good for us to do a little self-analysis. And if we're not happy, something's wrong, because look what all God has done for us. And if we live his word and our relationship with him is a good one, we are blessed, and you should be happy. if you're not happy, you might want to consider your ways, because evidently you've not developed your relationship with your Heavenly Father and with His Word. Verse 2, blessed, and again, here we have a double beatitude, blessed in verse 1, and again in 2, how happy are they that keep His testimonies and that seek Him with a whole heart. Testimonies is the second of the 10 words in Bullinger's Appendix 73 in the Companion Bible. The utmost happiness with this double beatitude. Verse 3, they also do no iniquity. They walk in His ways, not their own self-will, but those who are blessed by the Word of God walk in the ways of God. They have their priorities in order, in other words. Others are off walking in the ways of the world. The ways of the world are more important to them than their relationship with their Heavenly Father. That's the reason that they're not blessed in many cases. That's the reason that they're not happy. Verse 4, Thou hast commanded us to keep Thy precepts. The third in the order of 10 words, precepts, is diligently. In other words, this is a mandate, if you will, from your Heavenly Father. The Lord commanded us to keep Thy precepts diligently. And to, you know, and nobody's perfect. I don't want anybody getting off on a guilt trip. We all fall short from time to time. We get away from His Word and we get distracted. It's awfully easy to become distracted these days. But for the most part, we try and do what is right. We try and do the righteous thing, which simply means to do the right thing. Verse 5, Oh, that my ways were directed to keep Thy statutes. And statutes is the ninth in the order of the 10 words according to Bullinger's Appendix 73. This word statutes, check it out, the prime of it is to engrave. In other words, this is so important that you can engrave it in stone, if you will. And you know, the Word of God, that's how long it's going to be around, as it's written in the New Testament. The heavens are going to pass away, the earth is going to pass away, but the Word of God will never pass away. You can engrave it in stone. In fact, as the Word is going to last longer than the stone that you engrave it in, because it will last forever and ever. You're never wasting your time when you study the Word of God for that reason. Verse 6, Then shall I not be ashamed, this word quite often translated confused, when I have respect unto all Thy commandments. Commandments is the fourth in the list of 10 words in Bullinger's Appendix 73. To have respect to something is to regard it with pleasure, or to regard it with care. And I know many of you regard God's Word and His commandments with pleasure, with care. Verse 7, I will praise Thee with uprightness of heart, or mind, you could say, when I shall have learned Thy righteous judgments. And here we have two of the 10 words, righteous, or righteousness is the eighth in the list of 10 words. Judgment is the seventh in 10 words. And note, those of you with Companion Bibles, you have the Hebrew letter Aleph, which is the beginning of this section, in front of each Hebrew line. You'll have that in your Companion Bible. And every, in the Hebrew, now stick with me, in the Hebrew, every line or verse, let's say, for ease of you to understand, begins with the Hebrew letter A. And as we get into the second section, we're going to see that it continues successively through the Hebrew alphabet. Beth will be the section that follows the Aleph section. Verse 7, I will praise thee. Well, we got that. Let's go with 8. I will keep thy statutes. Oh, forsake me not utterly, not in any wise or in any way. And your Heavenly Father won't forsake you if you don't forsake Him. But it is written that if you forsake Him, He will forsake you or cast you off forever. Now we come to the second section. Again, we have the Hebrew letter Beth or Baith, is however you wish to pronounce it. But it's the cleansing of the way. And in this section, we learn how you cleanse your way. And let's go with it. Verse 1. Wherewithal shall a young man, and this word young man here is in by indication in your Strong's Concordance, meaning your servant, in other words, of the Lord. Wherewithal or how shall a servant cleanse his way? Question mark. By taking heed thereto according to thy word. How do you cleanse your way? You pay attention to God's word. You try and do things God's way, not your own way. That's where we get off track. And we get off in the ways of the world rather than doing things God's way. If you want to cleanse your way, you take heed according to thy word. And the word heed here is shamar. It means to guard even or hedge about. And we have here the W-O-R-D to end verse 9 is the Hebrew word dabar. And we're going to see a different word in verse 11 for word. But the W-O-R-D to end verse 9 is the 10th in the list of 10 words associated with Bullinger's Appendix 73, verse 10. With my whole heart have I sought thee. O let me not wander from thy commandments. Don't let me stray or transgress from thy commandments, Lord. And what is to transgress the law, the commandments? That's to sin, and simple as that. Don't let me get sidetracked, in other words. Let my whole heart or my mind, that it always seek you. And every time I hear the word sought or seek in God's word, I can't help but think of 1 Chronicles chapter 28, verse 9, as King David was preparing his son Solomon, who at that time was 19 years old. But David was preparing Solomon to take the throne. And he told Solomon, he said, seek the Lord and he will be found of you. But if you forsake him, he will cast you off forever. Verse 11, thy word have I hid in mine heart, or my mind, that I might not sin against thee. Now, the word W-O-R-D in this verse is imrah in the Hebrew, and it means, it's actually the word saying would be a better translation, which is the 5th of the 10 words listed in Bullinger's Appendix 73. Now, the word hid here, check it out also. We're not to take the word of God and hide it. As we learn in the New Testament, you don't light a candle and then put it, hide it under a bed or under a bushel basket. You set it on a candlestick so that the light, the truth, illuminates the whole room, the whole area, if you will. This word hid is, I reserved it, or in other words, it was so valuable to me, I treasured it, would be a good way to think of this. And again, no one is perfect, but when you come to the knowledge of God's word, you develop your maturity level, and you develop your spiritual discernment, and you're able to tell right from wrong. It becomes intuitive to you to know right from wrong, and you don't want to sin. When you do mess up, it's more of an unconscious thing than a conscious thing. And Again, don't get off on a guilt trip. None of us is perfect. But it does state in, Romans chapter 6, that when you come to knowledge of God in His Word, you go through a form of resurrection, where that's one of the three meanings of the word of resurrection in God's Word. You're raised to a higher level of thinking, that level of thinking where, again, your conscience tells you when something is right or when something is wrong. And you don't want to do wrong. You don't want to go against your Father's will or His Word. Verse 12, "Blessed art thou, O Lord, teach me thy statutes." And you must, of course, be willing to learn His statutes. Otherwise, it's a waste of time for Him to try and teach you. The Word actually becomes an inward motive to those who are mature in the Word. In other words, you want to do what's right, and everything else becomes a selfish action on the part of people. And people who are off in the ways of the world, that's all they care about is self. They could care less about other people, for the most part. They have no compassion. All they're interested in is accumulating material things for themselves. But again, God's Word becomes an inward motive, and that motive is quite the opposite of selfishness. Verse 13, "With my lips have I declared all the judgments of thy mouth." And His judgments are always righteous. They're right and they're fair. He shows no favoritism. He shows no impartial. He's impartial completely. He doesn't show partiality to one of His children over another. And oftentimes, it never ceases to amaze me how people shudder, Christians included, when they hear the word judgment. It's like they start shaking in their boots. And that should not be the case. If you love and serve the Lord, you should look forward to judgment. I look forward to Jesus Christ returning at the second advent and straightening this mess out that we have created here in the world. And then also the impending judgment that comes at the end of the millennium. That's payday for those of you who love and serve the Lord. Those of you who take His Word seriously and you make time in your life to study His Word and you're guided by it. Eternal life is the reward. Verse 14, "I have rejoiced in the way of thy testimonies as much as in all riches." Build up your riches in heaven, not here on earth. It's written in Revelation chapter 14, verse 13, that, you know, the only thing that you can take with you, it's certainly not the riches that you think that you're accumulating forever here on earth. What you take with you when you die in the flesh, you take your works, whether good, bad, or ugly, your works go with you. Verse 15, "I will meditate." This word is siach in the Hebrew, and it means the prime root of it is to ponder, and by implication it means to converse. "I will meditate in thy precepts and have respect unto thy ways." Respect, the same word that we had in verse 6, and it means to regard with pleasure or care. Verse 16, "I will delight myself in thy statutes. I will not forget thy word." Unfortunately, many today cannot say this. They can't say, "I won't forget the word of God," because they've never learned the word of God to begin with. They haven't been taught, mostly because they don't have time for God. We learned in that particular section that God would teach those who are willing to listen. And after all, Proverbs chapter 1, verse 7, the reverence, the fear, it states there, but it should have been translated, "The reverence of the Lord is the beginning of all knowledge." but fools despise instruction. And we have that back in Psalm 107, that fools despise boar, I think was the word, strong meat. Here we have the third section, Gimel, and the Hebrew letter equates to the English letter G for the most part. In this section with the Hebrew letter Gimel, we see a prayer for strength. Do you ever need a little extra strength? Well, listen up. 17. Deal bountifully with my servant, with thy servant, that I may live and keep thy word. And this word bountifully, check it out, is gamal, a very special word. It means to ripen, such as a piece of fruit would ripen. And it also means to wean, specifically, W-E-A-N. And if you were raised on a farm, you know that to wean, let's say a calf, for example, and there comes a point when a calf needs to be weaned from his mother, his mama, the mama cow. And that's necessary so he moves on from the milk and to other foods. And on a spiritual level, by the way, to wean a calf from a cow, you know that if you're on the farm, that's a lot of times easier said than done, because there's two ways to basically do it. One, separate the mama cow from the baby calf when it's time to get off the milk. But then the other hand, you can take a pronged device and put it on the snout of the calf. And then when the calf tries to nurse the mama, the little prongs poke the mama in the udder and she's gone. So that's basically the two ways that you wean. But on a spiritual level, we as Christians need to wean ourselves from the milk. Not too long back in our lessons in the Psalms, we went to Hebrews, chapter 5, where Paul teaches there that, you know, you were supposed to be maturing as Christians. But at a time when you should be knowledgeable enough that you would be able to teach others about God's word, you are in need of milk yourself. In other words, back to the basics of Christianity, salvation, for example, and you have need of someone to instruct you in the first utterances of God again. Rather than being mature and being onto the meat, you're stuck in the milk. And that's what happens, unfortunately, in churches today. You see it time and time again. And don't take me wrong, there's nothing wrong with salvation is a beautiful thing. We need evangelists to bring people to Jesus Christ as Christians. But then, though, once a congregation, and you see it, people go to church for 30 years, and all they hear from a pastor who's supposed to prepare the pasture, that's God's word, for the flock, all they hear is a salvation message. And there's nothing wrong with that as long as there are people who need to be saved hearing it. But if everybody in that congregation has already been saved and they're hearing the same salvation message over and over again, that's wrong. That's cheating. The pastor is cheating the congregation of getting on to the meat of God's word. Is that because of laziness on the part of the pastor? Perhaps lack of knowledge on the part of the pastor to teach the people. Verse 18, open, this is galah in the Hebrew, to reveal, if you will. Reveal, or open thou mine eyes, that I may behold wondrous things out of the law. And this is a great thing to pray for from your Heavenly Father. Pray for eyes to see and ears to hear. Ask him for understanding. It states in James chapter 1, verse 5, if any of you lack wisdom, ask your Father for it, and he giveth to all abundantly. But don't forget to thank him if he has given you eyes to see and ears to hear in order that you can understand his word. Verse 19, I am a stranger in the earth. Hide not thy commandments from me. And a stranger means a foreigner, if you will, a sojourner. And Jesus said as much in John chapter 17, verse 14. Jesus says, I am not of this world, and neither are you of this world. And by that, it doesn't mean that you don't belong here on earth. It simply means that when it comes down to you're doing things God's way, you know what is right and to do things God's way. You're not off in the ways of the world, distracted from God's word. Verse 20, my soul, my nephesh in the Hebrew, breaketh for the longing that it hath unto thy judgments at all times. And this word breaketh means that it dissolves, if you will. The longing is a fervent desire. And the psalmist is saying here, I long for his return and his judgments, returning to our Heavenly Father. Verse 21, thou hast rebuked the proud. They are cursed, which do err, or they go far astray from thy commandments. And you know, pride in some respects is a good thing. We should be proud of the work we do. And I hope you're able to say, I'm proud of the job I do for my boss. As Christians, that's our responsibility, is to perform well for our bosses, as it's translated, masters, in the New Testament. But on the other hand, there's a pride that is very bad. When we get off on ego trips, that was Satan's downfall, as it's written in Ezekiel chapter 28, where he's called the king of Tyrus. God promoted him to be a cherub that watches over the mercy seat. Well, he got all puffed up. That means he got off on an ego trip and wanted to sit on the mercy seat. And as a result of that, they are cursed, as it states in that verse. So you got a choice, beloved. You can be cleansed, or you can be cursed. And basically, when it comes right down to it, it's not a decision that someone else makes for you. That decision is a decision you make. And you know, on Judgment Day, there's not going to be anybody standing between you and your Heavenly Father. I hope you're able to stand there and be proud of the works that you've done on earth without getting all puffed up in yourself, and be cleansed and receive a ticket into the eternity, rather than be as those who are proud and all puffed up in themselves and going into the lake of fire with Satan. We'll come back and work some more on this Psalm 119 in our next lecture. We got a short message. We'll ask you to listen a moment, won't you please?
0: The Mark of the Beast on CD is our free introductory offer to you. 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You need to know what the Mark of the Beast is. As it's written in Revelation chapter 13, verse 8, many will be deceived. There is no need for you to be deceived. Christ said in Mark 13, 23, Behold, I have foretold you all things. 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
1: 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We try and teach God's Word in a positive manner. Throwing out negative about others by names serves no purpose. We simply won't do it. If you're listening by shortwave radio or studying via the Internet and not in a country that's not able to use that 800 number, your announcer at the end of the hour will give you our mailing address. Quite all right to mail your questions in, being the point. Got a prayer request? We can do away with the telephone number. You don't need a telephone. You don't need paper and pencil and a mailing address. Your Heavenly Father is there for you 24 hours a day, 7 days a week. I hope you know that He loves you. And, you know, He may or may not love what you're doing, but Father loves His children. He's patient with us. He's merciful. He wants to forgive. So if you think, well, I really shouldn't talk to Him because I've really been doing a lot of bad things, that's all the more reason, friend, that you need to talk with Him. That's the beauty of Christianity, is that you can repent, which means to go to your Father with a changed heart, a changed mind, meaning you don't want to mess up. You don't want to sin anymore. But then ask for His forgiveness, and He wipes out those sins next to your name in the books that you'll be judged upon, the great white throne judgment of Revelation chapter 20. Got these prayer requests, Father. We ask You to look upon these, Father. We come to You united in the name of Your Son, Jesus Christ. We ask You to look upon these, Father. You know their needs. If it is Your will, a special blessing on these. We lift up our military troops who are in harm's way around the world, Father, as well. We ask You to watch over, guide, direct, touch, heal in Yeshua Jesus' precious name. Amen, and thank You, Father. All right, let's get to some questions and let's see what's up on people's minds. First up today, Sheila, and Sheila's from Virginia. I do understand people do try to blame God for real bad things that go on, like people being killed in church, children being shot and killed in schools. I don't blame God for those things, but I believe God can see things before they happen. Why wouldn't He stop the devil before he acted? So many hearts are broken, homes destroyed. It's things like this I don't understand. I know He does things His way in His time. I don't doubt Him at all, but why the people in the church and the little children in the schools? And the answer to your question, Sheila, is because the devil is wicked, and those who follow Him do wicked and evil things. There are some very, very evil people in the world at this time. Watch the evening news. You know about the school shootings and church shootings, and the list goes on and on. The wicked won't be in the eternity. You can rest assured of that. Revelation chapter 21 tells us, along about verses 4, 5, and 6, that when God's throne comes down to heaven, that He's going to wipe away the tears from His children, and there'll be no more pain, no more sorrow, no more death. Why? Because Satan and the wicked who choose to support Him and follow Him go into the lake of fire. They are never to be thought of again. Skeet in Georgia. The book of Deuteronomy, chapter 22, verse 5. Will you tell me what it means? And those of you who aren't familiar, Deuteronomy 22, 5 states that a woman should not wear that which pertaineth to a man, and a man should not wear that which pertaineth to a woman. And we're not talking about cross-dressers here. We're talking about that, and it's a figure of speech. And you have to understand there are figures of speech. Like if I were to say to you in English, let's go out tonight and paint the town red. But if we translated that to Japanese and you said that to somebody who just learned English 2 or 3 years ago, they wouldn't have a clue what you were talking about. That's because it's a figure of speech. That in Deuteronomy 22:5 is a Hebraism, which means a Hebrew figure of speech. It means that a woman should not take a man's place in a sexual intercourse, nor should a man take a woman's place in sexual intercourse. You go on to say, oh, and you wrote here, just write it down, the answer, and put it in on a piece of paper in with the newsletter and mail it to me. Well, we don't provide written responses to everyone that would like. And Skeet, you don't understand that when we mail out newsletters here, it's pretty much an automated process. And there are 70,000 newsletters that go out every month, so it would be kind of tough to go through all those and find yours and include a little note. So I hope you heard it on the program. And for those, if you didn't even, the reason I said that is for the benefit of you that are hearing it, please don't ask for a written response to your questions. Right here verbally on the air is the only way. We simply don't have the time or staff to answer everyone's question in writing who would like it. We would never get around to teaching God's Word, and we believe that is our commission from God. Barbara in Alabama, first, thank you for your teaching. You're welcome. We're glad you enjoy studying. Second, I have a question. Is it really true, once saved, always saved? Last but not least, may you and yours have a blessed holiday season. And thank you for that and the same blessing upon you and your family. No, once saved, always saved doesn't always apply. There's a situation if you are saved and you commit the unforgivable sin, you're doomed. There is no forgiveness. And you aren't saved anymore after that period of time. Of course, the only ones who can commit that sin are God's elect. And will anyone? I don't believe so. But all will be judged for the sins that are next to our name in the books that will be opened in Revelation chapter 20 at the time of the great white throne judgment. So leave it at that. Bernice in Georgia, thank you and thank your staff for teaching and great works. Well, God is the one who's great. Thank you, though. I enjoy it so much. I have been studying with you for 1 year. It's great to study with someone so knowledgeable. Thank you for that. Your question, I heard you say Noah's son slept with his mother. I didn't hear where you said this was located in the Bible, and you'll find that in Genesis chapter 9, verses 21 and 22. And what happened there, the three boys got Noah on a drunk. He got on a toot. And while that happened, Ham, one of his sons, uncovered his nakedness. Well, what does that mean? Well, that's another figure of speech, if you will, in the Hebrew language. You can read in Leviticus chapter 18, verse 7 and 8. And even more plainly, Leviticus chapter 20, verse 11, tells us that to uncover our father's nakedness means to have intercourse with his wife. In this case, it was Ham, and that actually, after the laws of incest were given, would have been an incestuous relationship. However, the law of incest had not been given at that time. But Ham did uncover his father's nakedness. That means he had intercourse with Noah's wife, who after all was his own mother. And there was a conception. A child resulted. His name was Canaan. And you know, many falsely teach that that's the beginning of the Afro-American, the black race. That's not an incestuous relationship. Does not change the color of the child's skin. And so that was not the beginning of the, and it's actually, I think, an insult to my black brothers and sisters in Christ that they say that was the beginning of the origin of their race. Blacks and African-Americans, all other races, were created in Genesis chapter 1, not Genesis chapter 9. And they say that God cursed Canaan. It wasn't God who cursed Canaan. You need to go back and read that again. It was Noah who cursed Canaan. Why? Because he was the result of an incestuous relationship. And he sent him away. He didn't want to be reminded of it every day. Edelius in Michigan. I have a hard time understanding the Bible, but I love to study with you. Well, we're glad you do. I have an aneurysm, and I think that is what makes me not understand. Will God hold that against me? I guess he knows my heart, but it is great studying the way you teach. Thank you. Please answer on the air. And you're very welcome, Edelius. And yes, God knows all of our limitations, our disabilities, if you will, our strong points, our weak points. And you hit it right on the head when you said, God knows my heart. And your heart, in God's Word, in the Old Testament in particular, can also be translated your mind. He knows your thoughts. He knows you love him. So, no, he's not going to hold something against you when it's a disability or a shortcoming that's causing it. Josh in Michigan, I have been studying with you for about 8 years. I have been injured in 2 accidents. I smoke medical marijuana and it stops the pain. Am I sinning? Always follow doctor's orders. We never advise people to go against doctor's orders here at the chapel. That's none of our business. That's between you and the medical professionals who are providing your health care. If you're not happy with your health care, then can talk to your providers about it or change providers. But we teach God's Word here at the chapel. We don't give medical advice. Dan in New Hampshire, thank you for your consistent teaching. You're welcome. Question. Since the autumn of 2012, I continue to see the number 11 everywhere. Is there a word for the believers hidden in the significance of this number? Your thoughts are greatly anticipated and appreciated. Well, in biblical numerics, the number 11, and I don't know how this relates to where you've been seeing it, but in biblical numerics, in God's Word, 11 is judgment and disorder. Next up, Tyler in Texas. What is the book of Jasher, and where would I find that? Well, you'll find the book of Jasher mentioned in God's Word in first time in Joshua chapter 10, verse 13. And I believe there that it's referring, the word Jasher means just or upright. And I think it's referring to there in Joshua 10, 13, to the book of Kings, which is 1 and 2 Samuel, and also 1 and 2 Kings. In many Bibles, 1 and 2 Samuel are called the 1 and 2 books of Kings, whereas the Kings are called the 3 and 4 book of Kings. Also mentioned the book of Jasher in 2 Samuel chapter 1, verse 18, and that in connection with a song entitled The Bow. Are there any other studies you have that talk about the catabol? I'm getting Genesis chapter 1 through 6 and the three world ages. Those are both really good studies on the subject that you're asking about. If you have a companion Bible, Tyler, check out Appendix 146 in the companion Bible and also Appendix 195. 195 goes into the dispensations and the world ages, but be aware there that Bullinger failed to recognize a first earth and heaven age. And if you add the first and earth and heaven age to his listing in Appendix 195, you got it pretty accurate. Felicia in Oklahoma, is it possible that I can anoint members of my family without them being there? In other words, by proxy. Please give me scripture. They have drug problems and the child was taken away from them. Please let me know what I can do. Well, it's not written anywhere, Felicia, but we recommend here at the chapel that if you're not able to, and many times people don't want to be anointed. They don't think they have a problem, and especially the case of drug addiction or alcoholism. Denial is the problem, not that they need to be anointed or would even think to ask to be. But yes, it's a good thing for you to do. You can, in your faith, you can go to the Lord and be anointed in proxy for them. And that's a very loving thing to do. That's a compassionate thing to do. And especially when children are involved, I know your heart must be breaking for the child. But it's quite all right, and we do recommend here at the chapel that in many cases that's the best thing that you can do is be anointed in proxy for the people or persons that you have a need. Cassidy in Texas, what are your thoughts on homosexuality? Do you think it is an abomination? Well, my thoughts really don't amount to much. It's what God's Word says that is important and that everyone should be concerned about. And God makes it very clear in His Word, Leviticus chapter 18, verse 22, that where God stands on homosexuality, it is an abomination. That's not the only place in His Word that it states it's an abomination, but if you want one, Leviticus chapter 18, verse 22. Darlene in Missouri, my whole family has stolen from me my whole life. I have a lot of hate towards them. How do I get over this? Well, make a note, Darlene, of 2 Thessalonians chapter 3, verse 6, and the following verses. And it tells us how to deal with friends and family who don't do things according to God's Word. That's 2 Thessalonians chapter 3, verse 6, and the following verses. Matt in Virginia, where was the description of Jesus Christ and the physical appearance of Jesus example page that you all offer at the chapel historically taken from? And again, it's historical. I want to make sure that's clear. This is not taken from God's Word in a biblical sense, but there is a letter that Pontius Pilate wrote to the Roman officials after his relations with Christ prior to the crucifixion. And in that, it's a description of the appearance of Jesus. And we make that available if you're ordering something and request it, just ask for it. If you're not ordering or sending a donation, send a self-addressed stamped envelope and request Pontius Pilate's description of Jesus Christ, and we'll be happy to pass that along to you. Jay in California, how can the companion Bible text be that of the 1611 King James authorized version if it isn't written in Old English? Well, you answered your own question, because it's the authorized version. It's a later translation, and more modern English is spoken, although some people complain that they can't deal with the these and the thous and the thys in the King James Version Bible, but they haven't seen the 1611 Bible as you have, evidently. But it is the authorized vision. The Bible I teach from is not written in Old English, but it is an authorized King James Version 1611 Bible. My question, who we have here, Teresa from Arkansas. My question is this, where were there two Sauls in the Bible? King Saul is described as being tall and large. The other Saul, later known as Paul, was described as small in stature. The Smith's Dictionary describes Paul and Saul both as Benjamites. Please help me. God bless you. You missed one Saul. You read about him in Genesis chapter 36, verse 37. He was one of the kings of Edom. But the two you're talking about both were Benjamites. Of course, Saul was the son of Kish, I believe it was, who was a Benjamite in 1 Samuel chapter 9, verses 1 and 2. The fact that Saul, who God struck down on the road to Damascus and later changed his name to Paul, You can read about in Romans chapter 11, verse 1. Paul makes it very clear he was a Benjamite. Cheryl in Oregon. Is the author E.W. Bullinger the same person who translates Hebrew or Greek scripture? Cheryl Bullinger was a fantastic scholar

0: and if those people would get sent to hell. All I could tell him was about the food laws, but told him if he wanted, I would ask you. He'll be watching Shepherd's Chapel after school, and he would really get excited to get his question answered on the air. I hope Brigham is watching 2 Kings chapter 6, verse 29. It actually happened in the time of Jehoram, king of Israel. The people got down to eating. But in Leviticus 26, that was the fourth level of God's chastisement. You can either have lots to eat, or you'll be eating your own children if you walk contrary to God. Way out of time. I love you all because you enjoy studying God's Word in depth. He makes his day when he sees you studying as well. We're brought to you by your tithes and offerings. If we've helped you, help us keep coming to you and to reach out to others as well. One thing that's most important, though, beloved, and it's this. You stay in his Word every day. Every day in your Father's Word is a good day, even with trouble. Do you know why? Because Jesus is the living Word.
1: 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Thank you for watching today's program, and God bless you.

The book of Peter. Here we have two books, 1st and 2nd Peter, that are absolutely fascinating. That great old fisherman telling us, leading us, directing us, guiding us, going into the depth, if you would, in that second book, into the three earth ages, giving the most accurate recorded account of the events that transpire and document that there are three earth ages, that there was one before this one, and one to come. Peter, the great fisherman, which in his gentleness and his kindness brings us two books, the books of Peter, that lead, guide, direct, even in your daily life, that teach and show you how to be happy, how to find that peace of mind, and to know yourself. The books of Peter, I know you're going to enjoy them.

0: Welcome to the Shepherd's Chapel Network Family Bible Study Hour with Pastor Arnold Murray. Wisdom is understanding God's Word. Pastor Murray's unique teaching approach brings God's Word alive with meaning as he takes you on a chapter-by-chapter, verse-by-verse study of God's letter to you, the Bible. And now here is Pastor Arnold Murray.
1: Good day to you. God bless you. Say welcome to the Shepherd's Chapel. Welcome to this family Bible study hour. Ready to get back in our Father's Word. Our Father says, I want to sing you a sad song because this is what's going to happen to you. And really, in a sense, it's a funeral song, you could say. That's how sad it really is. Our Father takes only so much and he gets tired of it. He's a jealous God, though he's a very loving father. And the reason he is jealous is when people abuse or mistreat his children. And that's when our Father begins to take correction on those that would offend. So let's pick it up if we may. And this basically is written to the 10 northern tribes, okay? And you'll remember we, in a lecture back, I think it was chapter 4, he talked about the fat cows. He's still kind of hammering on them a little bit among the 10 tribes. Chapter 5, verse 11, a word of wisdom from our Father. Let's go with it as our Father continues dressing them down in this sad song. For as much, therefore, as your treading is upon the poor, you just keep them stomped down. And you take from him burdens of wheat, you rip him off with taxation. You have built houses of hewn stone, for yourself that is, but you shall not dwell in them. You have planted pleasant vineyards, but you shall not drink wine of them. Now this is an example of something that took place in Samaria, okay? Because they drifted so far away from worshiping our Heavenly Father. And the same thing's going to happen again. It is a type. And that's why you want to learn from it. It's very important. Verse 12. For I know your manifold transgressions. I mean, there's a bunch of them. And your mighty sins. They afflict the just. They take a bribe. And they turn aside the poor in the gate from their right. In other words, the gate is a place of judgment when things are supposed to be handled in a fair way. But we take bribes, they sell offices, they have lobbying to lobby in for certain people, and we just get down and Father says, your government is crooked. Okay, they do everything but stomp down on the heads of people. And listen, the people haven't seen anything yet, even in this end generation. Wait until the global warmers cause your heating bills because of coal-burning electric plants to about double. That's the new taxation. It's coming. It's going to be severe. It will be called buying carbon credits. You'll be buying a bunch of them. And whether you're poor or somewhere in between, as long as you're using it. So that's what he's saying here. Is there anything new under the sun? Of course not. Verse 13, therefore the prudent, that's to say the wise people, shall keep silent in that time, for it is an evil time. In other words, you take care of yourself and God takes care of you. And you just watch Rome dance, okay? And that's just a figure of speech. I'm not literally speaking of Rome. I'm saying, watch the crooks. Verse 14, what is it you're supposed to do, though? Seek good. Now, that takes a little doing on your part. You don't just wish for good. You seek it. You hunt it out. That means you put out on your part to find good and not evil, that you may live. That's what it takes. If you want eternal life, you find the good path. And so the Lord, the God of hosts, shall be with you as ye have spoken. As you have claimed God is with you, you don't have to worry. If you seek good and if you do it his way, just as you claim God is with you and you claim God will take care of you, he shall. Because he is a fair father. And regardless of what happens in the world, as a Christian, keep your cool, keep your calm, but do pay attention to what's happening. Keep everything straight. Christians do not take a back seat to anyone. We stand up for our right and our ground, and God enables us. Verse 15, hate the evil and love the good and establish judgment in the gate. That means in your courts, as best you can, as you'd have to do with it, keep it honest. Judgment is just. Proper judgment is just if it's good. It may be that the Lord God of hosts will be gracious unto the remnant of Joseph. That is to say, the elect. And God always is. He's kind of talking to the elect here and slipping this in, that if you seek the good, if you hunt it out, if you search the scriptures, and you stick with him, just as you say he's going to help you, he's going to do it. Okay, you can count on it. All right. Why? Because he loves his elect. Verse 16, therefore the Lord, the God of hosts, the Lord, Yahweh, saith thus, wailing shall be in all streets, and they shall say in all the highways, alas, alas. And they shall call the husbandman, that's the farmer, to mourning, and such as are skillful of lamentation to wailing. Now I'm going to tell you what, if there was ever a time that farmers are beginning to wail a little bit, when our thoughtful Congress wishes to charge a farmer $175 a head for cattle because they pass gas. They don't pass half as much gas as is passed in Congress. Okay, but that would put our farmers out of business. There would be wailing, all right. Friend, this is like tomorrow's newspaper, and some of it even falls today. But our father knew way in advance. When it's written in the third chapter of Isaiah that you will have children ruling over you, or your rulers will be as little bitty kids, they're not that smart. Naturally, we have a few that are dedicated Christian people, but the majority, well, you know them. I don't have to tell you about it. I mean, can you imagine? Would you have ever dreamed? You know, you've got to realize that the farmer keeps food on your table. That's where it comes from. You start trying to put him out of business, and who are you hurting? You know, the farmer's got enough sense that he can keep his family fed whether you're fed or not. Even if you put him out of business, he's going to cut it. He knows how to get by. He's a survivor. But those people downtown that passed the law, they could have a long holiday from eating. How wailing, I guess, in the street. 17, and in all vineyards shall be wailing, for I will pass through these, saith the Lord. I'm paying attention. I know what's happening down there, and I'm going to help you out all the way out. Verse 18, woe unto you that desire the day of the Lord. You know, that are so religious, I just wish the day of the Lord would come. Well, now, there's a crown for those that really, really expect it and know the truth of what's happening. To what end is it for you? Question. If you're a crook, you're in bad trouble, friend. The day of the Lord is darkness and not light. It's darkness and light for a crook. Okay. If you're one of these that's so far out of step with Almighty God, though you claim to be religious and look forward to it, but yet you don't even know the difference between the sixth trump and the seventh trump, the fifth trump or the sixth, then you're in a heap of hurt, friend. 19, as if a man did flee from a lion and a bear met him, or went into the house and leaned his hand on the wall and a serpent bite him. So it is that that what it's saying is you're not going to have any luck anywhere. Your luck runs out. What? God sees to it. Okay. And when you run into a church house and a serpent bites you, who's doing the preaching there? You got a serpent house instead of a house of God? You know, it's a sad thing. That's what God warns us, that the false Christ returns and takes over the churches for those that allow him. And he seems to do a pretty good job of it, if you would. And the people love it. They don't, like I said, they don't know the difference in the sixth trump where the false Christ comes, and the seventh trump later, 5 months later, before the true Christ returns, and they worship the first. Worship the certain serpent in the house of God, supposedly. Verse 20, shall not the day of the Lord be darkness and not light? That's a question. It's going to be light for God's elect, you understand? But it's a dark day for those that don't make it. Even very dark and no brightness in it. I would say for who? For those that mess up. Those that atheistic peoples that try to drive God out away from them. Let's take God off in who we whom we trust, right off of the money, right off of everything. In God we trust. Let's get rid of that. Let's get rid of God. Well, God's going to get rid of you. Your days are numbered. We're coming to that time. It's going to be a dark day, all right. 21, I hate, this is our Father speaking, I despise your feast days, and I will not smell in your solemn assemblies. You can burn all the incense in your church you want to, but it will be a stench in my nostrils. Father hates false religion. You know where he said this and what about, don't you? If you got one of these houses that teach people to fly to save their souls, rather than putting the gospel armor on and in place and stand against the fiery darts of Satan and put him in his place, do you know why God says, I hate and I despise? Well, you can read of it in the 13th chapter of Ezekiel, in the, I'm going to read the 19th and 20th verse, the 19, and you shall pollute me among my people for handfuls of barley and for pieces of bread. You take bribes to slay the souls that should not die and to save the souls alive that should not live. But by your lying to my people that hear your lies. Well, what are they lying about? Well, he tells us, 20. Wherefore, thus saith the Lord God, behold, I am against your pillows. This is the pillows you sow to cover my saving arms and the word of God. Wherewith you there hunt souls to make them fly, rapture out. And I will tear them from your arms and will let the souls go, even the souls that you hunt to make them fly. He says, I'm against it. God hates false teaching. He despises false teaching. I don't know. I can hear the alarm clocks going off. It's about time people begin to wake up and smell the true incense. That's to say the truth of God's word. Because as you can tell from this chapter, this lamentation, this sad song, our Father's not happy with what is put out to his children. He's keeping score, friend. You want to be careful. This is not a good time to play church. You better teach God's word chapter by chapter, verse by verse, and you better teach it as it is written. If you don't want the day of the Lord to be a day of darkness rather than the most beautiful time in our lives, that is to say, what is we call the second advent. So your solemn assemblies is your church meetings. He said, you can do all the holy things you want to. I won't smell it. That's when you burn incense. It's supposed to be for his pleasure. Verse 22, though you offer me burnt offerings and your meat offerings, I will not accept them. Neither will I regard the peace offerings of your fat beast. You see, these feasts he was against were not the feast of the Lord. They're the feast these people put on, false ones, not written in God's word, made up. Holidays. Well, let's make up something. We have Christmas that Christians follow, and then you have these others that make up their own. God's keeping score. He knows, he understands. He's keeping score. 23, take thou away from me the noise of thy songs. I don't want to hear it. For I will not hear the melody of thy viols. That is to say your harps. You can play your harps like little angels all day if you want to, but I will not hear it. In a house that teaches something other than my word and claims it's a house of God, Bethel, when it's a Beth of En, meaning they claim it's a house of God and it's a house of nothing. Void. 24, but let judgment run down as waters. You let judgment run as a torrent of a sea, and righteousness as a mighty stream. I want justice is what God is saying. And beloved, you better believe he's going to get it, okay? Because he will put it out himself. 25, have ye offered unto me sacrifices and offerings in the wilderness 40 years, O house of Israel? I mean, did they? What did they? I mean, 40 years where he parted the Red Sea. Let me say, did you make offerings to me? No, if I remember right, where God told them, take from the Egyptians, leave richer than you came in. What did they do with the gold? Did they offer it to God? No, Moses went up on a mountain and he stayed there 40 days. And when he came down, they had melted all that gold into a golden calf and were hilariously celebrating with orgies and worshiping a golden calf and drifting so far away from God. And then God forgiving that and overlooking it, writing the tablets again. And then God offers them manna and quail. But what did they offer God? Besides a bunch of moaning and groaning and complaining, the water's bitter, this is bad, we left Egypt, it was good there, moan, moan, moan. That does not make our Father happy. What he really wants from you is your love. You know, I can't help but to remember that particular verse, it brings to my mind the song of Moses, Deuteronomy 32, verse 17. You listen to it. This is the song that Christians sing when they're on their way, they've overcome the mark of the beast, and are on their way to heaven. What did it say in that song of Moses? Verse 17, they sacrificed unto devils, the devil, not to God, to gods whom they knew not, to new gods that came newly up, whom your fathers feared not. Of the rock that begat thee, thou art unmindful. You forget about the true Father. You know, you could understand why our Father has hurt feelings for all he has done for his children. You can understand why he loves those elect that will hold to his word, that will study it, will gain from it, will let him know that you love him, that you want to serve him, and you consider it a privilege to be even be allowed to serve him. Then you match that up against the world today, and you can see how that he must be so very disappointed in certain things when grown people act like little children and mismanage for other reasons and let the people suffer. They don't care. Verse 26, you listen carefully. But ye have borne the tabernacle, that's to say the little house, you know, it's supposed to be a church, of your Moloch and Kayan, your images, the star of your God, which ye made to yourselves. This Kayan is raven in the Egyptian tongue. Do you know what it means? Saturn. The planet Saturn. Satan's planet. The day that Saturday's named after. And this Moloch, you tell your little children, they're going to burn in the fire if you don't do just right. God didn't say that. Only the wicked burn in the fire. That is to say, those that won't listen. And God is that consuming fire that simply blots them out. So what he's saying here, you don't worship me. You're worshiping Satan, the false Christ. You're worshiping Antichrist. It's real sad. Do you know, you might make a note for you that want to check out what I said if you're not sharp enough to catch it, the meaning of it. In Acts chapter 7, verse 42, you will find it, 43 rather, you'll find it written there as the Egyptians speak it, okay, rather than Kayan, the same verse from the Septuagint. Interesting what? Saturn, any way you want to slice it, okay? This is why people are very careless and must, what is the bright morning star of Isaiah 14? It's Lucifer and his little planet. God couldn't make it any plainer to those wise, the prudent of the end times. 27, therefore will I cause you to go into captivity beyond Damascus, way past Assyria, saith the Lord, whose name is the God of hosts. He is the Father that's in charge. That is really a pretty sad old chapter, but it's one that you want to really take note of. And God let it be known to his wise. If you pay attention, I'm going to back you up exactly as you find from the scripture that I'm going to. But the rest of them, they're in for it. It's going to be payday for them. And even past Damascus, well, where is that? Well, that's in Syria. Well, the Assyrian took them captive. Where did they go from there? Over the Caucasus Mountains, settled Europe, many later Canada and the Americas. And man, he said, I'm going to keep up with you. And when you go too far wrong, I'm going to be there. And he certainly is. Chapter 6, verse 1. Woe to them that are at ease in Zion. You listen to me now. And trust in the mountain of Samaria, which are named chief of the nations, to whom the house of Israel came. Woe to false security. To those that, you know, where are these that are at ease in Zion? This is the 10 tribes, okay? You know, the other two were way down south. These are up north. Their capital is Samaria. Their king, the king of Israel, not the king of Judah, but the king of Israel is Jeroboam. And Jeroboam has made two golden calves here, double what they had in Egypt, coming out of Egypt. And it's a long trip down to Jerusalem. You don't have to go. Just rest easy right here and worship the calves. God is not happy with that. He said, you that are at ease, you better watch out. Verse 2, pass ye unto Calneh, That's just, you pass that fortress and see. And from thence go ye to Hamath the Great. That's a fortress also, but it's much more. Then go down to Gath of the Philistines. That's where the old giant was, and Gath means wine press. That's where you stomp the grapes out or let the blood flow. You got it? Be they better than these kingdoms? Question. Or their border greater than your border? Now, our Father has said a great deal here, and for if you want to make a deeper study, let me assist you. When we're going to have Hamath come up a time or two here. Well, who is Hamath? Well, have you ever read Chronicles chapter 2, verse 55? Way back in that time, Judah had taken in some borders, and he put them to work doing what? Scribes. Well, who was Hamath then? The chief house of Rechab the Kenite. K-E-N-I-T-E, that means sons of Cain. So our Father's saying, you've let them right into your house. You go down there. And this will be an interesting chapter because it will close with him saying that they shall afflict you from the entering in of Hamath until the river of the wilderness. And wilderness is Arabah, which means the close or the dawn of the day. Neither night nor day, but the close of the day. Because when you let the Kenite in, when you listen to them, instead of listening to my word, when you study with their father, that's to say your so-called star you worship, Lucifer, then you're in deep trouble, okay? He said, if you're so much at ease, you go on down there where the Kenites abode in their little fortress. See what happens. Verse 3 to continue. Chapter 6, verse 3. Ye that put far away the evil day and cause the seed of violence to come near. It's not going to happen. You that put it off, say, it'll never happen. Things continue on the same as they ever have. You don't think I'm going to punish you? That's what God is saying. It's coming. Verse 4. That lie upon beds of ivory and stretch themselves upon their couches and eat the lambs out of the flock and the calves out of the midst of the stall. I mean, they take the very best of everything and stomp on the heads of the poor. Verse 5, they chant to the sound of the viol. They chant for the harp and invent to themselves instruments of music like David. They like to play David, only they are not David. They're not of God. They think of themselves as holy, holy, holy. And they're nothing but misfits. You know, anytime you go into a house that claims to be a house of God, and God's word is not taught there, or you may get one verse, a little dribble, and then a bunch of nonsense. Well, I won't say nonsense, but man's philosophy or psychology. You know, a good psychologist can take a verse and go on for hours of making feel better, feel good. But if it doesn't bring you eternal life, it's false. You can't make, why would someone want to make up things when you've got God's word chapter by chapter and verse by verse to teach? Then you have God's blessings. Verse 6, they drink wine in bowls and anoint themselves with the chief ointments, but they are not grieved for the affliction of Joseph. They don't worry about our people. Okay. They could care less about them. They didn't take a little wine for the good of their tummy. They drink bowls of it, gallons. Party time. 7. Therefore now shall they go captive with the first that go captive, and the banquet of them that stretched themselves shall be removed. In other words, there's going to be no more of this. I'm going to put a stop to it. And sure enough, here came the Assyrian. They went into captivity and were scattered all over the world, which was a blessing in a way, because that brought us to this nation, which is the superpower of superpowers in these end times. And I say that humbly to all other nations of the world that we go into. Verse 8, the Lord God has sworn by himself. There can be no greater, you understand? Saith the Lord, the God of hosts, I abhor the excellency of Jacob and hate his palaces. Therefore will I deliver up the city with all that is therein. This is to say Samaria. What, you know what, Samaria, what does Samaria mean? Watch mountain. Of all places where the watchman is supposed to be for Almighty God. And they're worshiping calves. And sitting around with false security in a religion that is nothing. Verse 9, and it shall come to pass. You want to kind of count on that. That doesn't mean maybe, perhaps. It shall come to pass if there remain 10 men in the one house, they shall die. What is that talking? What does that mean? It means in these end times, if there's 10 men in one house that leaves God out of it, they're all going to die spiritually. They're going to be deceived. They're going to whore after the false Christ. All 10 of them. Why? Because there's no truth in it. And our Father knows it. This is why that God's elect are very special to our Heavenly Father. And what do they do? Verse 10, kinsman redeemer, watch this. And a man's uncle shall take him up, and he that burneth him, those that were supposed to bring cremation, to bring out the bones out of the house, and shall say unto him that is by the sides of the house, is there yet any with thee? Are they all gone? And he shall say, no. Then shall he say, hold thy tongue, for we may not make mention of the name of the Lord. You know, it would be a time that for that bunch, why would they not make mention of the name of the Lord? They don't know him. They don't know who the Lord is. Mainly, do you know why they don't know who the Lord is? Because they have not been taught that there are two Christs. That shocks a lot of people. Well, I've only heard of one Christ. What do you mean there are two Christs? Well, because one's a fake and the other's the real thing. And the real sad truth to ignorant people or unwise is that the false one comes first, claiming to be the real thing. And that's why many people will be spiritually dead when this event transpires. Why? Because they worship Satan. Their star god, Lucifer, because they don't know the difference between Saturn and our Heavenly Father. Well, I'd rather worship a day than that. No, you better be worshiping God. Colossians chapter 2 tells you that Christ nailed those things to the cross with him, and you better be sticking with him that is God with us, Emmanuel. So what a time to live, and you're living in it, my friend. Don't miss any of these lectures in these minor prophets. All right, bless your heart. You listen a moment, won't you please?
0: The Mark of the Beast on CD is our free introductory offer to you. What is the Mark of the Beast? 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You need to know what the Mark of the Beast is. As it's written in Revelation chapter 13, verse 8, many will be deceived. There is no need for you to be deceived. Christ said in Mark 13:23, behold, I have foretold you all things. 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You may also request your free CD by mailing your request to Shepherd's Chapel, Post Office Box 416, Gravette, Arkansas 72736. Don't be deceived by Satan.
1: And there we are back again. Let's have the 800 number, please. 1-800-643-4645. That number is good from Puerto Rico throughout the U.S., Alaska, Hawaii, hey, all over Canada. If the Spirit moves, you have a question, share it with us. Won't you do that? Please never ask a question about a particular reverend or denomination. We don't judge churches. God is the judge, because it's always just then. Okay. Well, and some may say, well, it sounds like you're judging. No, I teach God's word. And I teach it whereby it is amplified to today's language, understanding, and current events, whereby you can see and better understand our Father's word. I do not judge. You will never hear me mention any church's name, okay, to single them out or anything else. God is the judge, and he can cut it. Those of you that listen by shortwave around the world, it's always a pleasure hearing from you. Your announcer at the end of the hour will give you our mailing address. Again, it's always a pleasure. And if you got a prayer request, we can do away with that number and the address. Why? God knows what you're thinking. Boy, he loves his elect. He loves those that study the word. And did you catch it in today's lecture? He said, if you're wise, and if you follow what my word says, then whatever you say to the others, I'm going to make it come to pass that way. You know, fine, because you understand the scripture, and when you say the scripture as it is written, it's going to come to pass that way. It was just like Elijah was not, as it is written in once in the New Testament, he wasn't that much of a prophet as he was. He knew the scripture. He knew what the scripture said and just claimed it for what it was, and it happened that way. So that's as it is today. If you know the prophecies, it's going to happen that way. It surely is. Let's go to his throne. Father, around the globe we come. We ask that you lead, guide, direct, Father. Touch in Yeshua's precious name. Amen. Okay, question time. We're going to go with Felix from Georgia. Did you know the Bible like that before you went into the service or after you got out? Well, I enjoy studying God's word, and it's been a long, you know, naturally, the more you study God's word, the more you learn. And one of the best ways to learn is to teach. After you have learned enough to teach, then the knowledge continues to grow. Why? It's God's promise. It's his blessing. If he gives you a truth, don't hide it under a bushel. You share it and teach it, and he'll always give you more. Or if you hide it under a bushel, he'll even take away what you got, okay? So, thank you. I enjoy teaching God's word, and I enjoy studying it. And I'm still in the process of learning. All of us are, okay? It's Dolly from Alabama. I believe that's correct. I've learned so many things from you. Well, you're so welcome. I appreciate that. At the millennium, when Christ comes back to earth in Jerusalem, how will the things be destroyed on earth? Well, I want to repeat, though, from 2 Peter chapter 3, verse 10. What does it say? That what is destroyed? It's not the earth. Only the elements, which the Greek word is stanchion, which it means the rudiments, only the evil things are destroyed, not the good things, okay? So, in other words, if you're good, you got nothing to worry about. But all things that offend God's word or are evil will be, well, they're going to be destroyed by fire, okay? But it will not hurt God's election, because he's not mad at them. He's not angry at them. Larry from Chicago. I understand that man is appointed once to die and then to die. Would you document on those that have died and were raised, such as Lazarus? Well, you know, it's appointed to all men to die once, but you got to realize some men are going to die twice. Okay. Again, I'll say that again so that you catch it. It is appointed that man shall die once, And he's real lucky if that's all he dies, but some people are going to die twice. And let me explain. Those that overcome will be raised, as it is written in 1 Corinthians chapter 15, with an incorruptible body, meaning a spiritual body, and an immortal soul, meaning a soul that can't die. But some will be raised with an incorruptible body, that's to say, they will be raised with a spiritual body, but they will still have a mortal soul, meaning liable to die. That's the second death. You can read of the second death in the 20th chapter of Revelation in the closing two verses. The second death is the death of the soul. Not a good thing, because that's twice. As far as Lazarus being raised from the dead, it was to show that Christ had defeated and could defeat death. And quite frankly, it is only the death of the flesh, not the death of the soul. Okay? No soul dies. Even Satan still lives to this day. And only God can destroy a soul. Man can't. Documentation, Matthew chapter 10, verse 28, I believe it is. I could look and be sure it's 23 or 28, and I think it's 28. Fear not those that can kill the body, but rather fear he that can kill your body and cause your soul to perish. That means cease existing. That's the second death, okay? Beth's from Florida. This is the second time I've sent this question in. They did not get selected in the first group. Well, they did this time, okay? Do you think the souls with Jesus can see us on earth? If God allows it, you bet. Are there any prophets living today on earth? No. There are some that teach the prophets correctly. As we would read way back in the book of Joel, okay, where God said, I have foretold all things through the prophets. There doesn't anything else need to be told if you know how to study the prophets, okay? That's why I say there are people today that can teach what the prophets prophesied. But I know you've got some people running around claiming to be prophets. Well, they're prognosticators is what they are, okay? When we anoint ourselves with oil, do we anoint our head or do we anoint the area that is sick? I know we pray first for God does the healing. Well, if you feel led to anoint, let's say if your shoulder is injured, if you want to anoint the shoulder, no problem, okay? But usually, the forehead in a public anointing is just a touch of oil on the finger. The oil doesn't heal. It's, as you state, it is God. But the obedience to use it causes God to address it one way or the other. Victoria from Mississippi. My husband cheated on his income taxes for years, and I warned him about this. Now the IRS has caught up to him and we owe quite a large sum. My problem is God holding me responsible for this also? No, you warned him. Your hands are clean. You don't have to worry about it, okay? This is Lily, I'm age six. I am 6 years old. I like your computer programs. These same lectures are on computer, which so many people receive. You are so very welcome. How did God make the Bible? Lily, thank you very much. Well, God made the Bible for a very special reason, Lily. It's so that we could have the instructions from our Heavenly Father who created these flesh bodies. And it is the instructions on how to be happy in these flesh bodies and how to get along. Now, the word Bible itself in the original was made from the bark of the linden tree. That's actually where it gets its name, is from the bark of the linden. OK, okay, the Biblica, okay, and he created it. Man penned it, but God was the author, okay, so that we could be instructed, because he loves us. Joe from Arkansas, I have two questions from the book of Ezekiel, chapter 44, 44, verse 15. But the priests of the Levites, the sons of the Zoch, they keep the charge of my sanctuary. Does this mean that if we are of the election, that we are of the tribe of Levi? Not necessarily, okay? Zadok means the upright. That's God's election. I would never want to go as far as to say they were all of the Levitical tribe. God chooses whomever he wishes to. Amos, the book we're studying now, he was not a priest or a priest's son, okay? And 44:25, and they shall come at no dead person to defile themselves, but for father, mother, son, or daughter, for brother or sister. Does this mean, or can it mean, our family going all the way back to Christ's resurrection? Well, if it be a loved one, if it be a kinsman, then yes, they can be helped by God's election. Timothy from Pennsylvania. Hi, my name is Timothy. I'm 10 years old and I live in Pennsylvania. I watch Shepherd's Chapel a lot. Well, God bless you. I think your teaching is good. Well, I'm glad. I'm happy that God put you on this earth to help people understand real stuff. Well, I'm glad too. That's great, Timothy. Thank you for not being a blasphemer. Well, I'm sure glad you think I know I'm not. How long until God comes, and how long until Satan dies? Well, Father knows, we don't, okay? We know that we are in the final generation. And we can know that Satan, after he appears, the true Christ will be 5 months, because Satan only has a 5 month reign. So, and we know that when the two witnesses die in the streets of Jerusalem, that in 3 days, Christ will return at the second advent. So as things consummate the end of this age, then we will have a better understanding of the time, okay? Thanks a lot for studying. You're a good man. You stay with us. Richard from Texas, is there any place in God's word where God removed all of his best believers just before a great confrontation with an evil enemy? No, he wants his best to fight, okay? Question. Why would God leave the B team to play the Super Bowl? Well, he wouldn't. He was not, and I get your point. He's not going to rapture his good ones out. We got work to do, and that's why there will be no rapture. And I thank God. You know, it's wonderful that God gives us the gospel armor where you can't miss, with his direction. And whereby we can bring the real truth to a sick world. It's going to happen as it's written in Mark chapter 13. Thank you for your comments. Sean and Delena probably, from Missouri. When Satan returns to earth, will he have the powers to heal people? No. He can make them think, by hallucination, perhaps, that they've been healed, but he cannot heal. Or will he just fool people with other means of illusion? Well, you got it already. You're correct. He cannot give life, nor can he heal. Elizabeth from Texas. When you're not feeling good and want to anoint yourself, do you do it one time and believe you're healed, or do you do it every day till you are healed? Well, there would be no sin in doing it every day if you want to, but I would say at least once a week would be sufficient, okay? In other words, give God time. God has a lot of patience. When you anoint yourself, you believe and know, and give God time to pick the right time, place, or whatever the reason might be, all right? The only thing that God puts out against is repetitious prayer, which means to chant. Okay, that's just over and over and over and over and over and over. Why? Because pretty soon the flesh gets into it, and it becomes not nice for the people that are around you when you chant all the time. God doesn't like that. It belittles. It's not dignified. Keith and Tammy from Georgia. The Bible says that when we repent, our sins are cast in the sea and remembered no more. But on Judgment Day, we are judged for the good, bad, and the ugly. Please explain what we are being judged for after repentance if God doesn't hold or count our sins against us anymore. The good stuff is payday, okay? But if there happens to be one you haven't repented for, you'll be judged for it. But good

works covers a multitude of sins, okay? So your judgment means just that. Judgment isn't for bad things. Judgment is payday, the rewards of the good things that you receive rewards for, those good things that you've done. Mainly, the very white linen that you wear in heaven is woven from the righteous acts that you have committed here in this earth age in these flesh bodies. And you can document that in Revelation chapter 19, verses 7 through 8. And it's payday. But you will not be judged for the stuff that has been repented for. Kim from Georgia, what is the correct way to repent? The correct way to repent is there are two things that are really required. A change of heart, that means you know it was wrong, and that you're sorry for it, and also thanksgiving, that you thank him in advance for forgiving you, okay? Because he does love us. We're his children. Forrest from California. What does it mean in the book of Genesis where it says Eve is the mother of all living? Because umbilical cord to umbilical cord through Mother Eve would come the Christ child. And through the Christ child, we have eternal life. That's why she is the mother of all living, because only through her would come that one that has the ability to give eternal life. And otherwise, you're kind of doomed. Eve is the mother of all living because of through woman would come Christ. Bill from California. In Genesis 5:24, was Enoch transfigured? Yes, he was. And in the book of Jude, verse 14, you will find that one of the reasons, because those that are held in chains for destruction, the fallen angels, Enoch preached against them. He prophesied against them. Enoch was a preacher. In that 14th verse in the little old short book of Jude, makes that very clear that he earned that right. He was good enough that God just brought him out of that terrible age. Sandy from California. Why do people say that there are people in heaven? Well, because the Bible says so. And we know that that there are people in heaven. They're not out here in some hole in the ground. Is that what you're thinking? To be absent from this body is to be present with the Lord, as it's written in 2 Corinthians chapter 5, verses 7 and 8, as well as Ecclesiastes chapter 12, verse 6 and 7, says, instantly your spirit, the intellect of your soul, returns to the Father. But we know from Revelation chapter 6, verse 9 and 10, that they're all of God's elect, of the remnant, are under the altar of God that shed their blood on earth. And they say, how long, Father, before you revenge us on those that shed our blood on earth? And then if you go to Revelation chapter 7, it says you can't even count the people in heaven that have washed their robes in the blood of the Lamb. They're already there, okay? God is the God of the living, not the dead. There's nobody out here in a hole in the ground. Only the flesh as it returns to the dirt from which it came. We have a much better body. It's our real body, okay? Yvonne from Michigan. Excuse me. I'm in my early 60s, and I've been saved, and I have repented of my sins, and I've asked God to forgive me. Am I? Yvonne, many times we do things when we're young, we didn't know any better. And God does forgive that. So go in peace, enjoy yourself, okay? Dale from Missouri. While studying with you in Ezekiel 37, a question occurred to me in 37:16 through 19, would not Joseph

0: When you study the letter that he has sent to you, it makes his day. And when you make his day, he's going to make yours. You can count on it. We are brought to you by your tithes and offerings. If we've helped you, you help us keep coming to you. Once you do that, bless God. He will always bless you. Now, most important, hey, you stay in his word. You listen to me. Stay in his word every day in his word. It's a good day, even with trouble. You know why? Jesus is the living word.
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Genesis 1:46, the first six chapters in God's Word. The world that was. Did you realize there was a world age before this one? Same old world, different age. The creation itself. When were the races created? You see, all the races were created separately, and you'll find that documented in these particular CDs. How and what was the sin in the garden? It will be discussed in this series also. This is a must for the serious Bible scholar, for if you do not understand how it was in the beginning, you certainly will never understand the end. I think you will find this series very rewarding and certainly will answer questions that no doubt you have always wondered about. Genesis 1:46. Hey, I know you're going to enjoy this series.

0: Welcome to the Shepherd's Chapel Network Family Bible Study Hour with Pastor Arnold Murray. Wisdom is understanding God's Word. Pastor Murray's unique teaching approach brings God's Word alive with meaning as he takes you on a chapter-by-chapter, verse-by-verse study of God's letter to you, the Bible. And now here is Pastor Arnold Murray.
1: Good day to you. God bless you. Say welcome to the Shepherd's Chapel. Welcome to this family Bible study hour. We come to the 49th chapter of this great book of Genesis, in the beginning. This is a real special chapter because it is Jacob issuing the blessings for the 12 tribes. That's to say his 12 sons, the 12 patriarchs. Basically, it's why they were named, and much of this holds true even, well, much of it, basically all of it. When you recognize the nations and the tribes and where they are, these blessings, for it were to it is given as an end-time thing, the blessings are. They have been all the way down through. That's why you can trace the people. And that's why our Father is on the throne. You don't have... When you recognize that and when you love him and when you follow him, that's when your blessings begin to flow to you, because in him, if you are a child of his, if you love him, he's going to return that love. And therefore you find that peace of mind that is very difficult to come by in a troubled world, but is so easily accessed simply by believing and knowing and loving our Heavenly Father. So with that having been said, Ephraim and Manasseh have already been blessed, and that's the tribe of, that's the offspring of Joseph, who was the type of savior for all of these 12. Why? Well, because they sold him into captivity. He went to Egypt and took, by the time 10 years had passed, he controlled Egypt and saved his own people fleshly. Makes him a type of he that will save them spiritually, the Lord Jesus Christ. And through these blessings, we can identify that. Chapter 49, verse 1, a word of wisdom from our Father, and it reads, "And Jacob," this is the natural father of the house of Israel, and with his name being changed to Israel by none other than Almighty God, "called unto his sons, and he said, gather yourselves together, that I may tell you what shall that which shall befall you in the last days." Now don't read over that. When was this? In the last days. That's why this is very important to you even today. "Gather yourselves together and hear, you sons of Jacob," that's the father of the natural seed, all 12 of them, "and hearken unto Israel your father," Israel being the spiritual father, the name given by Almighty God. Verse 3, "the firstborn, Reuben, thou art my firstborn, my might, and the beginning of my strength, the excellency of dignity and the excellency of power. However," do you remember what Reuben did? Verse 4, "unstable as water, unpredictable, undecided, wishy-washy, thou shalt not excel, because thou wentest up to thy father's bed, then defilest thou it. He went up to my couch," and that was when he seduced Bilhah, one of the wives of Jacob, and naturally that was an incestuous affair. It removed him from the firstborn, and he was replaced basically by the double blessing to Ephraim and Manasseh, the children of Joseph, putting Joseph as the firstborn, which Joseph was the firstborn of his favorite wife, Rachel. Verse 5, "Simeon and Levi are brethren, instruments of cruelty are in their habitations." Now, you know, many people might rush to judge Levi and Simeon. I don't. I think they did the right thing. I don't think they were cruel at all. One more verse, 6. "O my soul, come not thou into their secret. unto their assembly, mine honor, be not thou united. For in their anger they slew a man, they slew a lot of men. Okay. And in their self-will, they dig down a wall. And certainly, you remember what happened when they first went to this land. Dinah, the sister of the 12, a beautiful girl, decided she was going to go out into this community and meet some of the people there in the community, she was raped. The son of the ruler there just, I mean, fell head over heels. And instead of courting her or asking, he took her. And naturally, her brothers and her full-blood brothers were Simeon and Levi. They didn't need any help, the two didn't. So they went to the city and they talked to Hamor and Shechem and said, we'll be your neighbors and we'll live next to you, but as is our belief, you've all got to be circumcised. And they circumcised heavy because they were so sore in 3 days they could hardly move. And Levi and Simeon killed all of them. I mean, killed them dead. Why? Because this was the line and lineage through which Christ would come, and they could not mix with others. That was an impossibility. It was against God's law, against his plan. And this happened back in chapter 34, verse 26, if you'll remember. I cannot hold that against them for protecting their sister, okay? I think most people would protect their sister even to this day. At least I would hope they would. And so it is that, but he's coming down on them pretty good, and I'm not gonna hold them guilty. God is judge, and I won't judge them, but I think they did a good work. Verse 7, cursed be their anger, for it was furious, and their wrath, for it was cruel. I will divide them in Jacob and scatter them in Israel. They still got their part. You would, Simeon, he got his in Joshua 19:1, and Levi would get his in Exodus 32:26-29. They were taken good care of, okay? But I think God did not hold them as severe as their father did. Because maybe because they didn't ask their father. Maybe they did it without their father's permission is why he was a little upset at them. I still think they did a good work. They protected their sister. They brought her home. They freed her. And they did away with those that would overcome them, would have destroyed them, would have... You wouldn't even have salvation today. There would not have been a lineage for the Savior to come through. It would have been corrupted. So it becomes important. This has to do with the last days when we really need our Savior. And it was through this family he came. And so it is. Let's go with the next verse. Verse 8. Judah, thou art he whom thy brethren shall praise. And of course, that's what the word Judah means. He's the priest line. Thy hand shall be in the neck of thine enemies. Thy father's children shall bow down before thee. Why? Because he's king and will be king. This would be the lineage through which Christ would come along with Levi. Okay. Verse 9, Judah is a lion's whelp from the prey. My son, thou art gone up, he stooped down, he couched as a lion, that's a male lion in the Hebrew tongue, and as an old lion, and the word old lion here is female, okay, it's a mother lion. Who shall rouse him up? What it means is, if in the Hebraism is, that the old lion, the whelp, you know, they're going to protect, the mother's going to protect that. And the old male lion might be pretty vicious, but you start messing with the whelps, and that female lion is going to tear you up. She's going to protect her own. And so it is with Judah. Verse 10, the scepter, that's the ruling scepter, shall not depart from Judah, nor a lawgiver from between his feet until Shiloh come, and until and unto him shall the gathering of the people be. Now naturally we're talking here about Christ. And where is Shiloh? Shiloh being a place of rest. There is no other place of rest than Christ. He is our place of rest. Our Father said that he would overturn. And certainly this stone was with them. And this stone is still to this day. And it has been overturned. And naturally, if it happens again, then the end shall be, for Shiloh will come, meaning Christ shall return and take it for himself, as it is written in Ezekiel chapter 21, verse 27. I'll say that again. Ezekiel chapter 21, verse 27. The return of Christ after the fourth overturn. 11. Binding his foal unto the vine, and his ass's colt unto the choice vine. He washed his garments in wine, and his clothes in the blood of grapes. Now, this confuses a lot of people. All it means is that he will always be in a plenteous state. There would be enough grape juice or wine to even wash clothing in. There'd never be without land, property, money, or control. Basically, it was to be a blessing from God that they would always have plenty. And that's all it means, and don't try to read anything else into it. It means there would be so much wine you could even wash your clothes in it. It'd be so plentiful. Verse 12, his eyes shall be red with wine, and his teeth white with milk. That's from the sheep flocks, okay? There'd be plenty of everything. That's all it means, that's quite a blessing. But you want to remember what the real famine is for in the end times, through which would come from that scepter, is the word of God. The famine is for hearing the true word of God. And to be blessed, you must feed that true word of God, and God will always bless that. You must remember that. You must stick with God's word if you wish to have those blessings, if you wish to have plenty. Why? Because God does bless. Verse 13, here we go to a different tribe. And Zebulun shall dwell at the heaven of the sea, and he shall be for an haven of ships, that's a port of safety, and his border shall be unto Zidon. And so it is. This still holds true to this day. We show a documentary occasionally concerning Zebulun and his partner. And it has come to pass. Here comes the partner. 14, Issachar is a strong ass couching down between two burdens. Those two burdens would be Jezreel, that's Good Time Charlie, and Carmel, Land of Plenty. Verse 15, and he saw that rest was good, and the land that it was pleasant, and bowed his shoulder to bear, and became a servant unto tribute. In other words, he would rather pay tribute than fight. That's not good. Jezreel is a name for Israel whenever it's having good times and could care much less about too many things, anything. But he would just rather always pay tribute or buy his friends rather than protecting his own, whereby the enemy respected him. Now, that still holds true to this day. You cannot buy friends. You must earn their respect out one way or the other, through friendship or through war, if it takes it. You're supposed to love your enemy, and sometimes you got to get a two before to them and kind of give them a little attitude adjustment. They'll shape up, okay? That's tough love. And unfortunately, war comes in, not tribute. And when you have too much aid going to foreign governments, if you're not careful, you're slipping into that doling out or tribute. Not a good thing. Why? You cannot buy friends. They will not respect you. So, and so it is with Issachar. Next verse, please, verse 16. And we go to a different tribe. Dan shall judge his people. That's what it means, as one of the tribes of Israel. And so it is. We would see in Judges 15:20-17, Dan shall be a serpent by the way, an adder in the path that biteth the horse heels, so that his rider shall fall backward. I have waited for thy salvation, O Lord. Now, and this is kind of what Dan did. He would stay in the byway and worship the serpent more than he did serving God. And he would practice idolatry until when you read in Revelation chapter 7, the anointing of these tribes of Israel, Dan's missing. He's not there. Why? Well, because of idolatry. Worshiping serpent rather than God. Falling away, slipping away, listening to soothsayers. Anything for religion. And you do not want to fall into that category. That tribe has suffered greatly because of that very reason. Verse 19. Go to a different one. Gad. A troop shall overcome him. The word Gad means a host or a troop. Okay, but he shall overcome at the last. In other words, he will. What it means is he will press them underfoot. He will be the victor, so it is. With God's blessings, you're always a winner, but you have to follow the Lord. And when you press someone under your feet that has offended you, it kind of puts them out of business. That will bring respect. Verse 20, out of Asher, here we go to a different one. Out of Asher, his bread shall be fat, and he shall yield royal dainties. He's going to be very prosperous, old Asher is. So it is. Why? Well, why would he be? Because he loves God. That makes the difference in a family. When you worship Almighty God and you're loyal to him, you're going to be blessed. You don't have to worry about it. Verse 21. Naphtali is a hind let loose. He giveth goodly words. And so it is. You know, he was present in Judges 5:18. This Naphtali was, and he was one that kind of followed Deborah when no one else would lead Israel. He followed her. 22, Joseph. Here we come to the one that was the savior of the flesh, the favorite son by Rachel of Jacob. Let's see what he gives him. Joseph is a fruitful bough, even a fruitful bough by a well whose branches run over the wall. And naturally, he had sustained Israel as well as Egypt. You might say, not playing favorites with any people, but feeding all and providing salvation for all that would adhere to the regulations that he would set forth. Well, who set those regulations? God did. God was in control all the time. That little 17-year-old didn't was not betrayed by his brother and sent to Egypt on his own and bring all this to pass. It takes the hand of God. And even after his brothers would finally come, those that sold him, some wanted to kill him, and met him face to face when he was ruler, bowing to him, as the 17-year-old had seen a vision from God that the rest of them would be doing that. That's why they were angry at him and sold him. But even then, he told them, do not be angry among yourselves. It was God that caused you to do that. It was God that caused you to do that, to send me to Egypt to take charge so that we would have food in this famine that God knew was coming, a 7-year famine. And in other words, God's on the throne. The sooner you can learn that in your life at whatever age, the better off you're going to be. Because all blessings flow from God. All true wisdom comes from God. And many still to this day will say, well, I never receive any blessings. Well, look at you. Who would want to bless you when you don't earn them? You have to serve him, love, and what it takes is love mainly. That's what he wants from you. And you got to talk to him and let him know you love him. And he's going to see that those blessings flow, and they will. Why? He always keeps his word. Our Heavenly Father loves all of his children, and so it is. But certainly Joseph was blessed, and we could see that by being given the double blessing through his sons, Ephraim and Manasseh. Okay, next verse, 23. The archers have sorely grieved him and shot at him and hated him. Well, they kind of did, 24. And his bow abode in strength, and the arms of his hands were made strong by the hands of the mighty God of Jacob. From thence is the shepherd, the stone of Israel. Don't read over that, whatever you do, okay? What stone are we talking about? Well, that stone is the support. That stone, our rock is Christ. And again, I would go back to the 10th verse, overturned, overturned, overturned, until he returns who it rightfully, I repeat, rightfully belongs to Almighty God. Verse 25, even by the God of thy father who shall help thee, and by the Almighty who shall bless thee with blessings of heaven, above blessings of the deep that lieth under, blessings of the breast and of the womb. Within that, if you were a Hebrew scholar, you would recognize that the Almighty is El Shaddai. And El Shaddai in the Hebrew tongue is a beautiful word. So it's one of God's names. Do you know what it means? It means what this verse says. It means the breast and the womb. The breast for feeding and the womb supposed to be the safest place in the world. That is why El Shaddai is our Heavenly Father, that he feeds you and nurtures you if you ask. And he makes it safe for you as it is in a womb, maybe not in this generation, whereby you have every right to know, serve, love, and be blessed by him. Verse 26, the blessings of thy father have prevailed above the blessings of my progenitors unto the utmost bound of the everlasting hills. They shall be on the head of Joseph, and on the crown of the head of him that was separate from his brethren. And Joseph was. They sold him. He had every right to really to be ticked if he were to stay in the flesh and think as one would in the flesh sometime. But he knew better. He knew God was on the throne, and he knew God was strengthening him. And when God has his hand on you, you don't have any choice in the matter. He had to do what he did, because God had shown him in dreams and visions concerning the lean cattle and the fat cattle, concerning the sheaves that stood up and the sheaves that bowed, even when he was a lad, and showing him and being an interpreter of things difficult to understand throughout his life. God used this one. Verse 27, Benjamin shall rear him as a wolf. In the morning he shall devour the prey, and at night he shall divide the spoil. He's a warrior of a warrior. He's a warring one. Verse 28, all these are the 12 tribes of Israel. And this is it that their father spake unto them and blessed them. Every one according to his blessings, he blessed them. When were these blessings? Can I remind you again? When were they to apply? In the last days. That's why you want to be alert and you want to watch. You want to understand. And it is good to understand the Abrahamic covenant. We have a little booklet titled Abrahamic Covenant. It helps you follow these people, not maybe to the letter because there has been so much crossing, but certainly giving you a good idea. Verse 29, and he charged them and said unto them, I am to be gathered unto my people. Bury me with my fathers in the cave that is in the field of Ephron the Hittite. I want to be buried in that same grave. And of course, with the people that are buried in it, you have an acrostic. And that acrostic, by the people being buried in it, is the name Israel. When you take the first letter of each name. And so it is. Nothing happens by accident. Our Father is on the throne, and he doesn't wake up every morning and say, I wonder how many people I can confuse and zap today. He wakes up loving his children, leading, guiding, directing, and blessing. And at the same time, if God loves you and you misstep, he's going to correct you. You can count on it. That documents that God loves you. Always thank him and get the act together. Verse 30, concerning that burial, in the cave that is in the field of Machpelah, which is before Mamre, in the land of Canaan, which Abraham bought with the field of Ephron, the Hittite, for a possession and of a burying place. He bought this, he buried his wife Sarah there. And so it was. And this is why he purchased the field. If you remember right, the Hittite offered, he said, hey, it's yours, I don't ever use that, it is yours, you take it and do whatever you want with it. And he said, no, I want a title. This is why you want to always take care of business. You were given a full chapter. In other words, a deed to that property. Why? Because it was a burying place. Do you know how you can double sure that this is the end times? Because even to this day, that same cave, that same burial place, is much coveted, much looked after, and much sometimes warred after. And so it is. It's a highly honored place, especially for the children of Israel, when they know and understand the benefits thereof. Now let's look at the acrostic. Next verse, verse 31. There they buried Abraham, that's A, and Sarah, that's S, his wife. There they buried Isaac, that's I, and Rebekah, that's R, his wife. And there I buried Leah, that's L. And of course, what would you have then? I-S-R-A-E-L, the valve. All buried there in this one place, in that field. And what a precious spot it is to this day. And naturally, Jacob wanting to be buried there. And of course, well, where did this, there was really a double I, because the one that was all in all was he whom God himself chose, the prince that God allowed to prevail, the prince that God loves. That's what Israel, when you say Israel, that's what it means. That's what you're saying in the Hebrew tongue, was over all and buried there as well. But then, do you think they were still there? No, they're only buried there. They're all with the Father. Christ documents this in Luke chapter 16, when Lazarus, the poor man, the beggar, when he got to paradise, he was embraced by Abraham. And naturally, Abraham wasn't in this grave. He was with the Father. And so it is that all that pass on instantly, immediately go to the Father in a spiritual body. And what happens to the flesh isn't that important. But in this case, I think God felt it was important that this place be honored as a symbol of the house of Israel and the cap on the blessings of all 12 tribes, because indeed they are all blessed. Verse 32, the purchase of the field and of the cave that is therein was from the children of Heth. 33, and listen carefully now. And when Jacob had made an end of commanding his sons, understand, it said commanding his sons, he gathered up his feet into the bed and yielded up the ghost and was gathered unto his people. Do you think, gathered when? Instantly. He was with them. He would be buried in that place. But instantly he was gathered to his people in heaven with the Father. Again, I would borrow from Luke chapter 16, where God makes it through the Son, the Lord Jesus Christ, makes it very obvious that the rich man could see Lazarus in the arms of Abraham. That's what paradise is, and it has both sides, as it is written in Luke, those that make it, those that don't. Why? They're all awaiting judgment day and the millennium. So there you have the commandments and the blessings, the commands rather, to each of the sons, the 12 tribes of Israel. And don't ever forget, there was extra Ephraim and Manasseh in the closing verses of the chapter before this one. What a pleasant thing it is to see these prophecies coming to pass before our very eyes in these end times for which it was supposed. All right, don't miss the next lecture. We'll complete the book of Genesis. Stand by, listen a moment, won't you please?
0: The Mark of the Beast on CD is our free introductory offer to you. 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You need to know what the mark of the beast is. As it's written in Revelation chapter 13, verse 8, many will be deceived. There is no need for you to be deceived. Christ said in Mark 13, 23, behold, I have foretold you all things. 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Don't be deceived by Satan.
1: And there we are back. Let's have the 800 number, please. 1-800-643-4645. That number is good from Puerto Rico, throughout the U.S., Alaska, Hawaii, all over Canada. If the Spirit moves, you got a question, share it. Won't you do that? Please never ask a question about a particular reverend or denomination. We don't judge people. We've got to judge. It's our Father. He's perfect at it. And you do have the right to discern. You can tell if someone is with you, is with the Father, and you can intuitively, it's just human nature, it's a gift from God, along with human nature, that you have that discernment of spirits. There's good spirits and bad ones, and that's a precious gift, especially in this generation. Those of you that listen by shortwave, it's always a pleasure hearing from you, and your announcer at the end of the hour will give you our mailing address. And on the net, I'm still happy that in China, as much trouble as we have around the world, that it's one of the major nations of people that we hear, that study with this Shepherd's Chapel. And I realize that it has a heavy, heavy population, but still, there are many Christian nations that don't study the word as much as the Chinese do. So we're real happy to have you with us and to be studying God's word. Now, if you've got a prayer request, you don't need that number, you don't need an address. Why? God knows what you're thinking. All you have to do is talk to him. You don't even have to say it out loud. He's a mind reader, kardionor in the Greek. He knows your heart, mind. And all you have to do is let him know. He loves you. He may not love what you do always, but he does love you. So bring him into the equation of your life and be blessed. Heavenly Father, around the globe we come. We ask that you lead, guide, direct, Father, touch in Yeshua's precious name. Thank you, Father. Amen. Okay, and we'll get into some questions here. We're going to take, is this all one? Yes, Beulah from Minnesota. My question is, will there be people living on earth outside the holy city and it will still be night and the Bible to meet the meek, M-E-E-K. That means the humble shall inherit the earth. If you're humble to God, before God, that means that you open yourself to him. And when God uses you, the humble means that if God uses you to do a thing, don't take credit for it yourself. Give credit to God. Just as Joseph did as I mentioned in today's lecture, he gave credit to God. Brothers, don't worry about selling me. It was God. Give God the credit, okay? And that will always help you. Yes, in the eternal earth age, that's the third one, there will be people living outside the holy city, and you can read of it in Revelation chapter 21, verses 20 through 24. But who's this coming across the river? Who's this coming into and approaching the temple of God? It's the nations. That word in the Greek is ethnos, meaning the ethnic peoples that have their own areas, own lands, and their own kings, as well as the King of Kings and Lord of Lords. Again, Revelation 21, verses 20 through 24. Okay, we got Laren from Michigan. I hope I'm pronouncing that right. Pastor, what hit you or started you going on such a wonderful ministry? Well, our Father did. He kind of has a way of talking to us and getting us spread out. You know, you'll see these great GPs in the sky. Sometimes it means go plow. Okay? It don't mean go preach. So you kind of want to, well, how can I tell for sure God wants me to teach? It's when people begin to want to listen to you. If people don't want to listen to you, you're not quite ready. Okay? But as long as people really are interested in what you say, and God blesses you, of course, you'll be ready, but you got to know what you're teaching, and you got to know God's word, because you are really responsible for what you teach. If you mislead, if God gives you a ministry of 1 million people, and if you misteach 1 million people that causes them to sin, guess who's responsible for it? You are. So it's an awesome responsibility, God's word is. Never take it lightly, and always never fear God's word, but do your homework, study, and if you feel led. Gail from Virginia, does one Bible address how the Muslim nations are against the United States and what we must do to prevent a Muslim worldly takeover? Well, you want to remember the danger in the end times is world peace. When you hear of that, that means the Antichrist is soon upon us. I just gave a lecture here at the Passover meeting that covers that subject, and it will be playing on television before very long, and it goes into the locust and the fact that they are swarming. That's what those nations in the East at this time means. They're swarming. So you can read of them in the book of Joel, or you can read of them in Revelation chapter 9. And this is a time for all Christians to be awake and alert. Ronnie from Tennessee. In Luke chapter 16, verse 24, the rich man said he was tormented in a flame while in heaven, hell rather. If one goes to hell, will one be tormented before being destroyed? Please clear this for me. Well, let me ask you a question. We know he's in paradise, and we know he's on the opposite side of the Gulf. Pray tell me how he could be in hell, because you sure don't find hell in paradise. So think about that just a moment. He is hurting within. He is in hell within his own self. Why? Because he had everything. He was rich. I mean, he gave orders. If he wanted something, he ordered it. And here the miserable wretch is in paradise, and he's in hell mentally because he didn't make the cut. He is a loser. And he can feel the embarrassment, the stupidity on his part to see that beggar over there with Abraham and the height of God making over him, loving him, and he's got nothing and can order nothing and can buy nothing. He missed the boat, and that's what put him in hell. You can't be in hell and paradise at the same time. It is a statement of degradation from within. Have you ever burned up inside with shame? Well, that's what was happening to him. This is John from South Carolina. And I can see that this is an old Marine. Sympathy. When I was in the Corps, I was hell on two legs. But most Marines are, okay? But now I have had a stroke, and I'm 76 and no longer can shoot a rifle because of my stroke. I have, however, still got the use of my left side and now use my left hand to shoot. I still am hell on one leg. Well, that's good. I love the Corps. I was a recon scout, and I won't give your number. I love the way you preach. Yes, I was 52 when I had my stroke. Well, God bless you. We'll be praying for you. Simplify, Marine. You did a good job. Okay, we got Marie from Texas. My question is, in my Strong's, how can I understand it, and what's the difference between Hebrew and Greek? Okay, that's a fair question. The Old Testament basically is in Hebrew and Aramaic. So you would use the Hebrew dictionary of your Strong's when you're using the Old Testament. When you get to the New Testament, basically, we're going by a King James Bible, not a Septuagint or something else, a King James Bible, and I'm sure that's what you have. The New Testament is in the Greek tongue, most of it. And so, therefore, to decipher what the manuscripts say, you go to the Greek, you use the numbers of the Strong and go to the Greek dictionary. The New Testament in Greek, the Old in Hebrew, if that'll make it easy for you to remember. And it's like using a Webster's dictionary. It can help you also assist you in finding verses in the Bible that maybe you've forgotten. Let's say that if you wanted to know the shortest verse in the Bible, Jesus wept. Well, you would know Jesus is mentioned many times and wept would not be. So you would turn in your dictionary to the word wept, and you would find it. It would give you the scripture where it is located at, and in the Greek tongue, it would decipher what the word actually meant in the Greek. And that might all be Greek to you anyway. So, but we'll be praying that you catch on to it and it works real good. Abraham from Minnesota, Pastor Murray, thank you for your comment. God bless. My question is the book of Matthew 17, 1 through 5 stated that Jesus took three of his followers, Peter, James, and John, on a high mountain and was transfigured before them. Now, the transfigured body that Jesus was in with Moses and Elijah, is transfigured body is different from a spiritual body or flesh body, or are they all one and the same? Really, they are transfigured. They never died. And it is written that every man must die once. Now, Christ was transfigured for a different reason. Christ did die on the cross, but he was transfigured for a special reason. Psalms 110 will give you part of that reason. Why? Because there would be many people that would say, if only his spirit body ascended back to heaven, that it didn't happen, because there lays his body. So therefore, God saw fit to transfigure even the flesh body, and even the wounds were still visible when he appeared after the resurrection, and he was transfigured so no one could say the resurrection did not take place, because there were witnesses, eyewitnesses, that documented that so it was. Bob from Connecticut. During one of your recent telecasts, I heard you read someone's question, Rhea, one must be born again. You said it should read born from above, and you told them that if they go to the above or the again in their Strong's, they will find the definition. My James Strong Concordance only has an appendix, which does not give any description or definition. Where would I find definition of again or above? The word used there was again. But this is why I hope that all of you order concordances from our library. There's many adaptations and republishings of the Strong's Concordance. And we guard very strictly that the complete one be in our library. So if you order it, it will have the word again in it. It happens to be for your benefit, even in the concordance you have. Go to the Greek word anathen. Anathen, it's 509 in your Greek dictionary. I'll say that again. It's 509 in your Greek dictionary. Anathen, in the Greek tongue, it means from above. Why? We all came from above with God, from God, when the soul was placed in the mother's womb. Billy from Texas, where can I find it in the Bible about the seven deadly sins? There are six deadly sins, and a combination of all seven is an abomination. And you will find it in Proverbs. It's real easy to remember. It's 6:16. 6:16 in the great book of Proverbs, okay? From Michigan, we have Judy. Are all souls now on the opposite side of the Gulf coming to earth for the millennium? If not, how are we to be able to help them? God bless your ministry and staff. Those that have a right for an opportunity will be here. I do have a little bit of a question of those, as it is written in 1 Peter chapter 3, verse 17 and 18, where Christ went to the people that had died all the way back to the time of Noah and preached to them. You see, they got to see him in person and had the opportunity to accept him. Now, if they were preached to by Christ himself and did not receive him, I would not be surprised if they were not in the millennium, but be that as it may, God is judge, we're not. Ray from Massachusetts. Ray, when you fish, when it's good to have knowledge and information, but sometimes you become a giant of knowledge. And you've got to, You've got to go down to that level. You know, I stand 6'4". I'll use this as an example. Probably, I always get in trouble when I use myself as an example. 6'4". And when we Marines were grouping in Japan to go to Korea, the Japanese people at first were very afraid of Marines because of propaganda that was spread in World War II. But if I wanted to talk, I love children, and the Japanese children were very small, and I would always have to kneel down and get down on their level to talk to them and have them not be afraid of me. When I towered above them, they were not used to that. But so it is when you become a student of God's word and you cram and you grab that wisdom, then you got to be gentle. So that's why God always used the expression, be a fisher of Christ, be a fisher of men. How do you fish? You go out there and you just toy with it. And then when you get a bite, you sink that hook and reel them in. But wait until the seed grows before you start trying to harvest. If you try to harvest before the seed even sprouts, you're going to end up with an empty net, okay? Got to give it time to let God do his part. That is to say, bring the knowledge into the mind of the person you planted it. Sharon from Kentucky, I believe you are our sent in, well, thank you. God sure uses us, doesn't he? Why is the book of Jude not in your

your books of the Bible CD list. Well, it is, but it is so short that we added it onto the end of the book of Hebrew to fill a complete tape. We always try to save people on buying tapes. So you will find the book of Jude in the list and following Hebrew. In other words, it's a part of it. I believe it's Hebrews tape of one, the set 157. But Jude is tangled in the book of Hebrew at the end. Okay, from Texas we have Vienda. That's a very pretty Vienda from Texas. Thank you. I have a question. I was saved and I sinned terribly. The consequences is critical, for I am dying. My question is, can I still be saved? Of course you can, darling. Of course you can. What is demanded? Repent and tell him you love him. And when you repent and have a change of mind, then salvation is assured to you. You don't have to worry about it. You know, I suppose there's not a human being aside from Christ himself that hasn't sinned in the flesh bodies, in one way or the other. And sometimes you can get bit pretty hard, but hey, go for the eternal life where there is no illness, there's no sickness, and you have a perfect body. You find that by repenting. Repenting means you tell him you're sorry and you ask his forgiveness and you have a change of mind that you're not gonna do that anymore. And he will take you in his arms and you are heaven bound. Okay, we've got, I'm looking for a name real quick. I don't see a name. Oh, it's Milton from Minnesota. Those of us who work at night, God's light will keep us safe and make it brighter. Is it okay to work at night, isn't it? Of course it is. Many people have to work at night for security and many other reasons. But the point being, the reason he makes it light is we're children of light. You might make a note of 1 Thessalonians chapter 5 and read the first 5 or 6 verses. You're a child of light. You're never in darkness because you always have Christ with you, whether it's night or day, okay? You're right on, and thank you for serving this country. Frank from California, where can you find in the Bible that the devil is a scripture lawyer? Well, probably the best place is Matthew chapter 4, where Christ was being tempted in the wilderness. What did Satan tempt Christ with? Scripture. I mean, I'm not going to wager because I wouldn't do that. But there are very few Christians, unless they're really students of the word, when Satan quotes a scripture there, they would be able to spot what he did wrong because he twisted every one of them enough to make them untrue. And yet they're scripture. That's what makes him a scripture lawyer. He knows the Bible better than most Christians. I can say that and not have to doubt it a bit. He knows the Bible better than most Christians. So therefore, you got to be sharp and simply know you got power over him and not listen to him. Don't argue with Satan. You will lose every time. Okay? Just tell him to get behind you and get out of your sight in the name of Jesus Christ. Chris from Kentucky. Will God forgive you for dishonoring your mother and your father? Will he forgive you for an addiction of prescription drugs and for other bad things you have done in your life? Is there any way to make up for it? Thank you very much. Yeah, it's real easy. Repent. Read Hebrews chapter 5 find salvation. Christ is the Savior. He does the saving. You do the repenting. I can sense from your note that you have repented within your own self. Repent to him, have a change of heart, as I said earlier, and you have an eternal life ahead of you. Thank God for that. I'm out of time. Hey, I love you all because you enjoy studying our Father's word. Most of all, God loves you for it. Makes his day.

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We invite you to join us for the next in-depth Bible study each weekday at this same time. Thank you for watching today's program, and God bless you.

The book of Deuteronomy. The law was given as our schoolmaster. Have you been to school on God's Word? Certainly one way to go there is to study the book of Deuteronomy. Probably the most exciting thing that Deuteronomy has to offer for you is that great song of Moses, that those that overcome the false Messiah in the end generation will be singing. The law itself being the schoolmaster that keeps us out of trouble in these flesh bodies. Again, an education in taming that part of you that oftentimes needs taming through the old schoolmaster, that great book, Deuteronomy, the law, and its set ways of keeping you from harm's way even in this generation. You're going to enjoy it.

0: Welcome to the Shepherd's Chapel Network Family Bible Study Hour with Pastor Arnold Murray. Wisdom is understanding God's Word. Pastor Murray's unique teaching approach brings God's Word alive with meaning as he takes you on a chapter-by-chapter, verse-by-verse study of God's letter to you, the Bible. And now here is Pastor Arnold Murray.
1: Good day to you. God bless you. Say welcome to the Shepherd's Chapel. Welcome to this family Bible study hour. Back in our Father's Word. Hey, new book today. Second part of Timothy, the second epistle of Paul to the Apostle Timothy. Timothy's already being called an apostle. That's a sent one. And Paul is giving him those credentials. This was written probably in about 66 to early 67 A.D., it's probably the last letter that Paul wrote before give up the ghost, so to speak. And it would be to Timothy. And certainly, Timothy had really impressed him. And he gives this doctrinal letter almost not very long after following the first. And we can kind of sense that maybe he thinks he was a little stern in that first one. So this time we see the love and the grace that comes forth from Paul to this one. So having said that, this be the second letter, and still a pastoral book, but we see a little different side of Paul. I think he senses that his work is almost finished. And we can pick up on that as we go through this second book. So, Second Epistle of Timothy, chapter 1, verse 1, a word of wisdom from our Father, and it reads, Paul, an apostle of Jesus Christ, by the will of God, absorb that, the will of God, according to the promise of life which is in Christ Jesus. Now, what was Paul's will? When Paul was on the road to Damascus that day, his will was to destroy the church of Jesus Christ. He was as zealous to do that as he was to build it after Christ met him on that road, struck him down, and gave him a little indoctrination into who the Lord and Savior was. And after that, but it was God's will. I want you to see the destiny in that. There wasn't some revival out there and Paul joined the church. God had chosen him from long ago. And this is why you want to realize there are some of you that have a destiny and a purpose. And you've known there was more to God's word than you'd been taught since you were a child. And this is the way it was with Paul. When God in Acts chapter 9, verse 15 and 16 struck him down and said, this is my chosen vessel. God doing that, not Paul's will, but God's will. You know something, whatever God's will is, that's the way it's gonna be. That's why this word becomes so very important, because when you recognize and understand God's will, then it helps you be pleasing to Almighty God and maybe be a sent one yourself. Verse 2. To Timothy, my dearly beloved son, that's to say in the spirit, he adopted him spiritually, grace, mercy, and peace from God the Father and Christ Jesus our Lord. And here we see kind of the set of the book for grace, mercy, and peace to calm him and let him know, you know, in leadership, there's dire responsibility, yes. There are hard times, yes. There is criticism, yes. And sometimes when you practice tough love, it hurts you worse than anyone else. But at the same time, between you and the Father is that grace, that mercy, and that peace. It's peace of mind that can only come from our Heavenly Father. Verse 3, I thank God, whom I serve from my forefathers with pure conscience, that without ceasing I have remembrance of thee in my prayers night and day. I can remember how anxious you were to absorb that truth, how anxious you were to learn truths, though he had two good teachers, two excellent teachers, that is to say his mother and his grandmother, that had prepared him for this, that caused him to make this impression upon Paul in the first place. Verse 4, greatly desiring to see thee, being mindful of thy tears, that I may be filled with joy. The happiness and the overjoying tears of joy with Timothy as he learned the truth as it came to him, the deeper truths of God's word, which the deeper truths are the simplicity in which Christ teaches. And nothing complicated about it. When you relax and with the peace of mind let God's word flow to know the chronological order of events, because man only fears the unknown. And God lays it out where you have the entire plan of God, his will, and that's how it's going down. Then you can find that peace of mind and let that joy fill you for having understood the simplicity in the plan of the living God. Verse 5, when I call to remembrance the unfeigned faith, that means unwavering, no doubt, 100% faith that is in thee, which dwelt first in thy grandmother Lois and thy mother Eunice, and I am persuaded that in thee also. In other words, that faith and that love of the truth when he was a babe. In his mother and his grandmother passed on. Lois means agreeable, and Eunice means good victory. So what a household to come from these two women that took this lad and taught him many things concerning God's word. Why? They had the faith, unwavering, unquestionable. Even though they were Hellenist, which is fine, it means they were Greek-speaking people, they still understood and taught this lad and how well he was to hang on to it, to respect his grandmother and his mother, and with his mother being good victory, he received that victory. Victory in faith, victory in mercy, God's mercy and God's leadership, knowing he was destined a long time ago to follow in these footsteps. Verse 6, wherefore I put thee in remembrance that thou stir up the gift of God, which is in thee by the putting on of my hands. This word stir is an interesting word. Have you ever had an old fire that's just about to die out? I mean, it's just really getting low. And you take a poker and you stir that and new flame pops up and it lively comes back to life. He said, you take that church and when it's all, the flame is down low, you get in there with the truth and you stir up and start the new flame and get their interest back in the word of God, chapter by chapter and verse by verse, whereby you ignite that new flame of hope and bring that fire of the Spirit right to the people. And the stir is kind of an unusual word. It's a fresh flame, new thought. Stir them back up in it. Call it to their remembrance, stroke it, and build that fire that only the Holy Spirit can do. A lot of people think revival, this is true revival, is teaching God's word, chapter by chapter and verse by verse, and revival is stirring that fire and letting that flame come forth, new flame, fresh, and warming to the very soul and the mind of man. Verse 7, for God hath not given us the spirit of fear, of cowardness, God didn't give you the spirit to be a coward, but of power and of love and of a sound mind. That means common sense, and to be able to take that common sense and apply it with the power that God invests in you. You know, this is what a true Christian truly understands. That power is not his or her power, but the power of the living God. And you're only a conduit to it when you stir that flame and that power comes back into that body. And so it is. You know, God, when you see somebody that is a coward, we all fear certain things. That's intelligence. There's a time to fear. But what happens when you're not a coward, you figure out what is it that we're fearing here, and you learn through God you can conquer it. You can defeat it. A coward dies a thousand deaths. A hero, a brave man, dies but once. So anytime you have too excessive fear, you need to reconnoiter. You need to rethink. You need to strengthen your faith in knowing that, in understanding the word, you can recognize danger. You can recognize something that needs to be understood and care needs to be taken. It's just a natural, given spiritual sense of discernment that comes from God that forewarns you when trouble approaches. You know it intuitively. Verse 8, to continue. Be not thou therefore ashamed of the testimony of our Lord, nor of me his prisoner, but be thou partaker of the afflictions of the gospel according to the power of God. In other words, many were ashamed that Paul would have been in prison. He's writing this part of the New Testament from prison. And many people would be ashamed of him. But why was he imprisoned? Imprisoned for the gospel's sake, for teaching the truth. That's why he was imprisoned. But never be ashamed of the testimony that I've brought you, Paul is saying, because even as I'm in prison, I'm not ashamed. And I'm not afraid to utilize the power of the living God. And so it is that the gospel, that good news, that needs to go forth, that strengthens and that builds, and it comes from where? Where does it that this power and this strength comes from? God, of course. He is all powerful. How precious the word of God is in the simplicity that Paul is laying out to this young man who will be a leader in the groups. Verse 9. Who hath saved us and called us. Underline that in your mind. Called us, didn't volunteer, called us with an holy calling. Not according to our works, but according to his own purpose and grace, which was given us in Christ Jesus before the world began. Now, just absorb that for a moment. Called according to his purpose before the world began. And naturally, we have the election. Why would God purposely choose someone such as Paul or even Timothy? He knew them from before, of course, from the first earth age. They were God's elect, and the remnant, which is the one, the remnant brings the truth chapter by chapter and verse by verse all the way down to the last generation, which is the generation of the elect who will be here when the false one comes to stand against him. Therefore, they are picked, they are chosen according to God's plan before the foundation of this earth age, before it began. That's an awesome thought, and certainly the truth never changes. Times change, people change. God's word never, I repeat, never changes. Verse 10, but is now made manifest, it pops right out in front of us here, by the appearing of our Savior Jesus Christ, who hath abolished death, and hath brought life and immortality, that's deathlessness, to light through the gospel. That is to say, the good news that gives eternal life, that Christ would defeat death. Where is that written? Surely that's written somewhere. Well, make it Hebrews chapter 2, verse 14. Christ came to this earth as Savior, Yeshua, Yahweh's Savior, properly translated, to defeat death, which is to say the devil, and to destroy that death. And so it is that men, though you may die in the flesh, your spiritual body lives forever if you have immortality. That's to say deathlessness. And so it is that God arranges, God overcomes. But he sent Jesus Christ to this earth, just like you're here, to show us the way, to set the course, to set the path. Verse 11, to continue. Whereunto I am appointed a preacher and an apostle and a teacher of the Gentiles. That's to say of the nations, the ethnic peoples of the world other than Israel. Why? Well, God's the father of all people. And what is the purpose of the elect? To teach all, to bring all, whomsoever will, into the beautiful picture of the living God. We don't play favorites. That does not release or excuse anyone that is chosen of any of their duties. But that group that is chosen and was chosen before the foundation of the world must teach that message of whomsoever will find eternal life. It does not alleviate the fact that they are God's elect, and certainly even in the hereafter, they are able to inherit God himself, not land, not people, not property, but God himself who owns everything. Verse 12, for the which cause I also suffer these things. Nevertheless, I am not ashamed. I'm in prison, but I'm not ashamed. For I know whom I have believed and am persuaded that he is able to keep that which I have committed unto him against that day. I know that I can trust him. I know that he will protect me. I know that it's going according to his will. Do you? Do you have the faith to trust him that much? Do you feel the spiritual discernment that perhaps you have a destiny? Then get into the Father's word. Know the plan of God and the simplicity in which it rolls forward, and be blessed. Once you understand the truth, it is not difficult to be persuaded that we have a wonderful Father, that he has a perfect plan. People are not perfect, his plan is. His plan will segregate the evil of the world that was, is, and shall be from those that want to live eternally in peace. That's what this is about. It is there, if one chooses to be evil, they choose it on their own. For God has sent them the word whereby they can overcome any obstacle. I am persuaded that is a fact, that times can get hard, but God's elect can cut it. They can plow deeper than anyone else and enjoy every minute of it, serving the living God. I am persuaded of that. And I know that he will keep us and protect us. Allow his protection to be over you. It brings a great deal of strength through the peace of mind. Verse 13, hold fast the form of sound words, which thou hast heard of me, in faith and love which is in Christ Jesus. Do you hold that form, which is the line of God's word, line on line, precept on precept, chapter by chapter, verse by verse? You hold fast. Don't let man change it. Hang on to that word. This is why that Christ, when many people would ask him questions, he would say, it's written, haven't you read it? So many of the questions today, it's written. You need to read it. And then you're able to understand and be able to be questioned and to answer those questions, because it is written. God did not leave us a bunch of helpless, miserable wimps. God doesn't even necessarily care for wimps. Read the coward just before mentioned. He does not send you the spirit of wimphood. He sends you the spirit that is holy and that upholds you, that protects you. And he keeps that wing over you. But hold fast the word. That is so ever, ever important. Some of you will have a destiny of it is to guard the scripture. To guard the scripture is to make sure no one changes it, to make sure that it is reported properly, for you have Kenites in the world that will change, work themselves into positions whereby they can change scripture. And many, not many, but there are a few that are called not only to teach, but to protect the line, hold fast the word of God. Don't dare let anyone touch it, to change it, but immortally giving immortality, life forever. This is the guide, so don't let somebody put false road signs in that trip. You don't need that. You need the truth and the simplistic way in which Christ brought it forth. Verse 14, that good thing which was committed unto thee, keep by the Holy Spirit which dwelleth in us, passing it from mind to mind, from thought to thought. This is what the Masora is about. The Masora absolutely locks in the message that God, the word means, Masora means to pass something from my mind to yours without it being changed, without it being misunderstood. And what it does, it is to take the word of God with the minor Masora, which is the side notes, and then the major Masora, which is the footnotes that absolutely lay out what is written, whereby it is understandable in the simplicity in which God taught it. It's a precious thing to be able to lock the scriptures in and to know and to understand and to pass that on, that truth in depth, with power from Almighty God. Verse 15, this thou knowest, that all they which are in Asia be turned away from me, of whom are Phygilius, that's to say the fugitive, and Hermogenes, and contaminated. Why did they turn away? Well, he's a prisoner. Okay. You don't listen to prisoners. Well, why was he a prisoner? For teaching God's word, the truth. No common sense showing there. Verse 16, the Lord give mercy unto the house of Onesiphorus in the Greek, which means a prophet, bringing the prophet or the prophecy. For he oft refreshed me and was not ashamed of my chain. He stuck with me where the others departed. He wasn't ashamed of me because I was in prison. He knew the truth. He took time to understand it. He brought profit to me because he cared for me. That's being the translation of the very name. Verse 17. But when he was in Rome, he sought me out very diligently and found me. He took the trouble to go into that prison and the home where they had me shackled in prison. He took the trouble to hunt me out, to find me, and then to sustain me, to help me with what I needed. You might say, well, what was it that he would need? Well, he wrote this book, the New Testament, a great deal of it. It takes supplies and equipment to do that. And this one was good enough. Bringing prophecy and supplying those supplies, he brought us this prophecy from Paul to Timothy. Made it possible, in a sense, to give assistance to Paul. But naturally, the real word, the word itself, came from God. We go one more verse here, verse 18. The Lord grant unto him that he may find mercy of the Lord in that day, and in how many things he ministered unto me at Ephesus, thou knowest very well. He served me well, is what Paul is saying here. So he's putting quite a star by this one's name. He was such an assistant, so helpful. This is what the ministry is about, is helps. No one person can bring forth the word other than God himself. But God chooses for whomever he will to bring his plan forward. And he knows how to put that finger on that person who he knew before would not give way to any false teaching or to follow false leadership. That is to say, his election and those that would come into line through simple salvation to say, we love you, Father, to bring that love and grace and mercy from the very congregation itself into the house of God and unto God himself. This is what God wanted from people, was that love and that grace. And when people dedicate themselves to understanding or a deeper learning of that word, it pleases our Father very much. It truly pleases him. Let's go a few verses into chapter 2 here as we continue. And chapter 2 and verse 1, and it reads, thou therefore, my son, my spiritual son, be strong in the grace that is in Christ Jesus. I really want you to absorb that. A lot of people don't know how to be strong. You see, power comes from him. And when you are strong in his grace, that's unmerited favor. You may not deserve it all the time. But if you ask it and seek it, you will find it and you will be strong. Everybody, I think probably most everybody would like to be a strong person, to be strong in the Lord. To be able to ascertain what tomorrow might bring. To be able to ascertain when danger is around the corner there. To know absolutely in knowing God's word, you know who our enemies are. You don't have to play guesswork. Because anyone that does not follow this doctrine is not necessarily an enemy, but certainly suspicion is there. You always watch and be watchful. Those that do not worship our Heavenly Father, that is to say Almighty God. But you stay in that grace and draw your strength in Christ Jesus. Christ is the anointed one and Jesus is Yeshua, that is to say Yahweh's Savior. That's what he was here for, is to save you, to save the world. It is not an individual thing. It is for whomsoever will. Verse 2. And the things that thou hast heard of me among many witnesses, the same commit thou to faithful men who shall be able to teach others also. This lets us know that he knew the end was quite a ways down the road. He was saying, you prepare, you take this truth, See, he knew his time was coming soon. He was passing the baton here to others. Not only that, but to teach others, to be able to teach others to carry this forward generation after generation. That's the remnant. Until it would come right down to the end, which would be God's election. And the very elect will make that stand and will stand against that wicked one. But you need this strength to make that happen, but also to teach others to what? To be able to teach and teach and teach, to pass it on. It's like a rolling stone that gathers a snowball. As it rolls, it gathers and gathers and gathers until it's huge, and so it is. Verse 3. Thou therefore endure hardness as a good soldier of Jesus Christ. And you can, enduring hardness, there is times it's going to be tough. You're not going to be popular with every person, because Satan is rampant in this earth today. And he will pick at you and chew at you if you allow it. That's why you must be strong in the Lord Jesus Christ. So strong that you take on that strength and that power so that Satan will run from you. That's why that strength is so very important. Well, why would he run from me? Because he's afraid of you. Let me rephrase that. He's afraid of the Holy Spirit that is in you. For that is Christ, the Spirit of God. And Satan will always fear that. He has a right to. So endure hardness. You can afford it. When it's too rough for everybody else, for God's elect, is just getting interesting. Just cruising right along. One more verse to complete this lecture. No man that warreth entangleth himself with the affairs of this life, that he may please him who hath chosen him to be a soldier. In other words, when you're warring against Satan, you don't let the things of this life interfere with that. You hold that form of the word line on line, precept on precept. And naturally, you're in the flesh, you're going to live. But don't let that interfere with your destiny, that is to say, to bring forth that word, to repeat it as a warrior should. And I like the terminology he uses as war, because it is war. It's a war between God and Satan. And as you come nearer to the very last days, every war will be a religious war. It will not be a war grabbing for land. The bottom purpose is religion. And so it is. That's why that Christianity is not a religion. It's a reality. Don't miss the next lecture. Bless your heart. You listen a moment, won't you please?
2: The Strong's Exhaustive Concordance of the Bible is an invaluable tool to the serious Bible student. The Strong's Concordance lists every word used in the Bible and every passage where the word utilized may be found in the Scriptures. With the assistance of a reference numbering system, the English reader may easily translate any word back to the original Hebrew, Chaldee, or Greek in which God's word was written. The Companion Bible is a unique study Bible. In addition to the text of the King James Version Bible, an extra wide margin contains a wealth of information not found in other Bibles. A system of structures or outlines employed by the Companion Bible will allow the readers to rightly divide the Bible. The use of these structures help the reader follow the subject matter, and therefore they are critical to an understanding of God's Word. The 198 appendixes found in the Bible cover a wide variety of topics and information which will enlighten your studies. The Companion Bible and Strongest Concordance are a must for the serious Bible student.
1: And there we are back again. Let's have the 800 number, please. 1-800-643-4645. That number is good from Puerto Rico, throughout the U.S., Alaska, Hawaii, all over Canada. If the Spirit moves and you have a question, you share it. Won't you do that? Please never ask a question about a particular reverend or denomination. We don't judge people. You know, everyone has the right for spiritual discernment, but judgment belongs to our Father. There's only one judge, that is our Father, and he judges from the book of life. The book of life has your name in it and your deeds that you have not repented for, but it also has your works, which is the good things in your life that you're judged by. He knows how to do that. Man really doesn't. God even knows what you're thinking. So let him know you love him. That's the most important thing. Those of you that listen by shortwave around the world, it's always a pleasure hearing from you, and your announcer at the end of the hour will give you our mailing address. Again, always a pleasure. Now, you got a prayer request. You don't need the number. You don't need an address. Why? God does know what you're thinking. And you don't even have to say it out loud. You're his child. He created you different than anyone else. You're unique, because he wanted someone just like you. But he does want you to love him, to follow him. It is written. Have you read it? Father, around the globe we come. We ask that you lead, guide, direct, Father. Touch in Yeshua's precious name. Thank you, Father. Amen. Okay, and question time. Lloyd from Florida. What does it say in the Bible that where does it say in the Bible that we will stand in front of God to be judged with Jesus at his side? Revelation chapter 20, beginning with verse 10, is leading into the great white throne judgment. Now, what are you judged by? I kind of just stated in that prayer. It's what you have done and what you have not repented for. If you have repented, I don't care, if you've sinned 1,000 times or 490 times in one day and truly repent, it's erased from the book. You're clean. Do you know who paid that price that gives you the authority to do that? Christ did. Father sent him, Emmanuel, God with us, because he knew man was weak. He knew man would mess up. And on repentance, it's erased, white as snow. And then you are judged by your righteous acts, which means reward for you. Robert from South Carolina. Which comes first, the seventh trump or the millennium? The seventh trump announces the first day of the millennium. Because what happens at the seventh trump, that's what's important. Christ returns. It's the second advent. And instantly, I mean, with the blink of an eye, that quick, we're all changed from flesh into our spiritual bodies, which means we go into a different dimension. And God will set his kingdom up right here on this earth. In that dimension, it's beautiful, and it's going to be perfect. But the millennium is what absolutely is the finishing touches of salvation. I will explain that. Salvation for those that had no opportunity, whether it was handicapped, whether it was handicapped people that did not have the ability, then they're in their spiritual bodies are perfect and have the total recall and everything and are able to make their mind up. That's why Satan will be released just a short season at the end of the millennium. Because God doesn't want anything that isn't tested goods. That means they can cut it. And so it is. Okay, this would be Carla from Texas. Thank you for bringing, you're so welcome. In Matthew chapter 24, verses 5 through 9, in verse 9, Jesus tells us that we will be put to death. And this is blotted here. I have heard you say when we are brought before the Antichrist, he cannot harm us. Please explain the difference between Matthew 24:9 and the verse which the Antichrist cannot harm us. Well, the verse where Antichrist cannot harm you, you'll find in Luke 21 when you're delivered up before the Antichrist, he can't harm a hair on your head. Okay, that's pretty inclusive. But so many times in translations, what I quoted earlier, Hebrews chapter 2, verse 14, where God came to this earth, Christ came to this earth to destroy death, which is the devil. Now think about that. The devil is who? He's death. And you're delivered up to death. What does that mean? You're delivered up to the devil. That very statement documents that the Antichrist is the devil himself, no one else, but is Satan himself in person, playing his last little role, as 2 Thessalonians chapter 2, verse 4, so stipulates, that he stands in the place of God, claiming to be God. And that's why. Why? Because God himself will take care of you. Satan cannot play Jesus, which is what he's doing. That's what Antichrist means instead of Christ, and go around butchering people. People would know instantly, well, he's a fraud, okay? Donnie from West Virginia. Where in the Bible can I find a day with Christ is like 1,000 years to us here on earth? You'll find that, Donnie, in 2 Peter chapter 3, verse 6. 2 Peter chapter 3, verse 6, and make it 8, okay? 6 through 8. To pick up on it. William from Mississippi. Is the pearly gates in the Bible, or is it the great gulf? Well, the book of life and the judgment seat of Christ determines who goes which way when you get to that gate in heaven, okay? And you can basically read of that in Luke chapter 16, where concerning rich man and Lazarus. There was no great decision of which would go to which side of the gulf in chapter 16 of Luke. Naturally, he who was in the book, because that's what we're judged from. A lot of people worry about their church letters. Your church letters here on earth, it's fine, it's a good practice, but it doesn't count for what's in heaven. It may be a copy, basically, of what's in heaven, but not accurate. What's in heaven is accurate. It is your record, and that's what you're judged by, fairly and complete. Okay, Elizabeth from Louisiana. Where in the Bible does it speak about the silver cord? Thank you. One of the most probably asked questions we get is concerning death, the silver cord, which means when it's cut, you die, okay? But you'll find it in Ecclesiastes chapter 12, verse 6. What is the book of Ecclesiastes written about? There's nothing new under the sun. What goes around comes around. That's why God teaches by example. You can look at what happened before and know that's what's going to happen again. Now, what this 12th chapter says is, as you get on in years, your teeth, your grinders don't grind like they used to, meaning your teeth kind of don't work like they did when you were young. And when you get in high places, you're not quite as sure of yourself as you used to be. And also, the birds quit singing as loud. Really, they just don't make enough noise anymore. Why? Because your hearing's going. It's a perfect example of growing old, okay? And it lets us know what happens, that instantly our spirit, which is the intellect of your soul, meaning yourself, spiritual body, returns to the Father from whence it came. And this flesh body goes back to dirt from which it came. Travis from Ohio, what was the spirit to the 12 tribes? The same thing it is to everybody. The spirit, what spirit is it? I'm sure you're talking about the Holy Spirit. What is the Holy Spirit? The Spirit of God. And God's Spirit is for whomsoever will receive it. Even in the Old Testament, where it was the 12 tribes, but God doesn't play favorites. The 12 tribes were situated whereby through this arrangement would come the Messiah. They were a people that God could trust, basically, in part. But from that organization would come forth the Word of God, delivered to man, whomsoever will, Gentiles, everyone, From that group would come Messiah, who would die on the cross and forgive all sins. And so God has a purpose and a plan, and it's always perfect. And what you want to remember, God is not a respecter of persons. There is not one living soul that isn't a child of God. God, why? Because God created all souls. Ezekiel chapter 18, verse 4, all souls belong to me. You'll hear some preacher say, you need to give your soul to God. Too late, he's already got it. Okay, and he's keeping score. By that I mean in the book of life. He's got your soul and he's gonna judge it. And that's the way it goes. You know what? I sure wouldn't want anyone else to. I wouldn't want anyone else to judge my soul. I want him to, because he's always fair and equitable. Jill from North Carolina, please tell me the best scripture to read to tame a rebellious spirit, and how do I lead every thought captive to the Lord? It's real easy. Luke chapter 10, verse 19. God gives you power over all your enemies. That means evil spirits, everything. Satan himself, evil-spirited people, gives you power over them. And when you believe and have the, accept that power and authority to anoint your home and yourself and stand up and be a child of God, that's the way God operates, that's the way God is. So read those scriptures quite well. Luke 10, begin reading with verse 19. Receive that power. Tom from Indiana, you often talk about the eighth day creation. Could you explain in depth, when did it start? When did the eighth day creation start? That's like saying, who is buried in Grant's tomb? Hopefully Grant is. Naturally, if it started, it started on the eighth day, okay? And I'm not talking down to you. That's just, I mean, your question answers itself. God created all the other races on the sixth day and gave them hunting, fishing, and other things that they should do. But he rested the seventh day, but then he wanted somebody different, Eth Ha'adam, it is in the Hebrew manuscripts, to tend the soil and bring forth the man-child, which is to say Christ. So he created Eth Ha'adam. And his helpmate Eve on the eighth day. That's when it started. And when did it end? It hasn't ended yet. It ends, that eighth day continues on. It was the lineage of Jesus Christ, and it's eternal, immortal. I understand one day with mankind is 1,000 years with the Lord. Let's correct you again. I understand one day of mankind is 1,000 years with the Lord. It is the other way around, that one day with God, not man, one day with God is as 1,000 years to man. Why? It's the millennium, it's the Lord's day. That's why it's called the millennium, that's why it's called the Lord's day. It's 1,000 years long. It's the final testing. Is the book of Genesis from the seventh day and part of the eighth day creation? It's the sixth day and the eighth day and all things created by God. Marie from Texas. My question is, we are made in the image of God, so how come people draw wings and angels? Please explain. Now, may I correct you, please? We are not all created in the image of God. Only Christ was created in the image of God. This is why Christ could say in St. John chapter 14, if you've seen me, you've seen the Father. Okay. But he said to the Elohim, that's to the angels, to the people in spiritual bodies, let us create man in our, not his, our image, which is plural. So you look just like you look in the spiritual body, and so forth, okay? But It is true, you are very right. They should not draw wings. A lot of people draw wings because they don't understand Ezekiel chapter 1 or other places where God's throne was brought here in vehicles. They were flying, so people thought, well, if they're flying, they got to have wings. Well, they didn't need them because they had vehicles. Highly polished bronze vehicles. That's what the color amber translates in Ezekiel chapter 1, verse 4. Pastor Murray, Mary Frances from Georgia, would you please explain John chapter 5, verses 28 and 29? Thank you. This throws a lot of people. Jesus was referring to the day when he would give up the ghost on the cross. And it would appear that graves opened. And those people, they'd known them, they'd grew up with them. Right there in Jerusalem. There was old Joe that had the bagel shop right on the corner, died a year ago. Well, here he comes, old Joe. Everybody knew him. What did that document? It documented that Christ had defeated death. Old Joe was there again. Was Joe in flesh body? No, he wasn't. Joe was brought back in that dimension and allowed to be seen in this dimension, whereby Christ was saying, the day I die on the cross, I defeat death. And that's exactly what he did. Naturally, those people, it would appear. Why? Well, God knows man's not all that's bright, okay? So he's got to show him something. You can't just say it and have him believe it. Well, God said it. Well, I want to see. Well, he showed him. He had to make them appear that they came out of the grave, and then, well, I get it. He defeated death. But still, many people don't understand it. And that's a good question. Thank you. Marie from Texas. My question is, do you think that the government will take We Trust in God off the money? Like I heard, I'm sorry, In God We Trust. I thank you for answering. Love, Marie from Texas.

0: Not as long as we have America will they take "In God We Trust" off that coin. Do you know why? There may be some government party that may think they're going to take it off. Guess what? We have elections in this country. We will vote them out of office the very next time that an election comes up, and we'll put it back. Okay. The American people won't stand for it. We're a free people, and we have the right to vote. And so it is. So if somebody decides they want to take it off, it won't stay long. Neither will they. Spoken from a Christian, where we're an 80% Christian nation, we will not stand for it, period. Donna from Minnesota, can you please explain the meaning of Daniel 12, verses 1 and 2? Well, verse 1 documents that Michael is the archangel of Israel. In other words, he kind of is the one who sticks up for us. Why? He holds Satan. He's got Satan captive right now. Documentation, Revelation chapter 12, verse 6 and 7. He's the one that will throw Satan out when he comes as the false Messiah. He and his angels will throw both Satan and his angels out. From that dimension, they will come to this one. And the devil, death, will stand in Jerusalem claiming to be God. How many people will believe that? I hate to tell you this, but other than God's elect, pretty well the whole world whores after him. It is written in Revelation that they will, and so it is. That's not going to be a day that we'll be proud of. I dread seeing people deceived. When God sent a letter warning exactly how he's coming, what's going to go down, and yet people will believe that false one because they haven't read. Looks like I've got another one, Marie from Texas. I don't know if it's the same one we had. My question is, why is it so hard to plant a seed to someone who doesn't want to hear or know about God? Please explain. Thank you. Well, God doesn't want them yet. You know, God, there are some people that God just doesn't want at this time. Do you know why? Because they couldn't stand against the Antichrist anyway. And they may be in a position where if they were to bow to him, it would be close to the unpardonable sin. You can read in Romans chapter 11 that God himself sent the spirit of slumber, which the word in the Greek is stupor, upon some people. That they cannot see, they are blinded, but there is a reason for it. Why? God loves them. And he wants, maybe this be my thought, wait till the millennium where they can see Satan, what he did, and either get their act together and change or go to hell, okay? But you cannot, you can lead a horse to water, but you're not gonna make him drink. So don't ever cast your pearls before swine. It is even family members, if they refuse, plant a seed. If it does not grow, you see, only God can make a seed grow. You can't. You need to get that through your mind. Only God can plant. If you don't understand that, plant a little watermelon seed someday and see if you can make it come up. You know, you can't. God has to, and I'm out of time. Hey, I love you all because you enjoy studying our Father's Word. It is written. Have you read it? Most of all, it makes God's day when you read the letter he sent to you. And when you read that letter with understanding, it means a lot to him because you're his child. You make his day. And boy, when you make his day, is he ever going to make yours? We are brought to you by your tithes and offerings. If we have helped you, you help us keep coming to you. Once you do that, you bless God. He will always bless you. Most important, though, you listen to me and you listen good. You stay in his word every day. And his word is a good day, even with trouble. You know why? Because Jesus, Yeshua, is the living word.
1: 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We hope you have enjoyed studying God's word here on the Shepherd's Chapel Family Bible Study Hour with Pastor Arnold Murray. If you would like to receive

1936. Once again, that's Shepherd's Chapel, Post Office Box 416, Gravette, Arkansas, 72736. We invite you to join us for the next in-depth Bible study each weekday at this same time. Thank you for watching today's program, and God bless you.

This has been a long time. I've been promising a children's book. This is a book that will help a parent teach their child exactly what God's Word states. Now, this was done by a very good friend and student of this chapel. We have given it, if you would, a binder whereby if there is a page that you feel is too far advanced for your children, then by all means you should remove that particular page. It is done in a material that is even washable, and it takes you step by step into instructing a child what does God's Word say. And I think you will find it extremely helpful. It is item number 4414.

exalt him. You know, that's our Heavenly Father. And if there's any one thing we need to do is to exalt him if you want his blessings, okay? He demands that love and attention and request that you follow him. Open your Bibles, if you would. Let's just take the subject exalting him to Isaiah chapter 2. Isaiah chapter 2, we're going to stay primarily right in the book of Isaiah today. We're going to start off here concerning the end times, concerning now. And chapter 2, verse 1, the great book of Isaiah, with that word of wisdom from our Father, and it reads, "The word that Isaiah the son of Amos saw concerning Judah and Jerusalem." And of course, this is all the tribes, including the tribes that were taken captive, went over the Caucasus Mountains, later were called Caucasians then, and settled Europe. Many of them later come into this nation. They're included within that, and basically the Christian people of this world. So this is written to you, verse 2. "And it shall come to pass in the last days that the mountain of the Lord's house shall be established in the top of the mountains and shall be exalted above the hills, and all nations shall flow into it." Why is that? Well, because there's a King of Kings and a Lord of Lords. There's only one. And he's going to set his kingdom up in Jerusalem, as it is written throughout the Word of God. And through that thousand-year reign of the millennium, all people are going to flood to it. What? To learn God's Word. Not so much to learn the Word, because if you ask a neighbor then, they're going to know the Word in that spiritual body. But it's discipline. Discipline in love and understanding and in following our Father. Verse 3. "And many people shall go and say, come ye, and let us go up to the mountain of the Lord, to the house of God of Jacob, the God of Jacob, and he will teach us of his ways, and we will walk in his paths. For out of Zion shall go forth the law and the word of the Lord from Jerusalem." Why? Because he's there. Okay. And what is the word? It is the law. It is the word of God. Christ became the living, the word in flesh, and he walked among us, bringing us that word, showing us the way, the water. And that way is the path that you're supposed to follow if you want his blessings. You've got free will. You can take whichever path you choose. But it's always a lot better to take his path. That way you have his blessings. And his blessings make life just a whole bunch easier. 4. "And he shall judge among the nations and shall rebuke many people. And they shall beat their swords into plowshares and their spears into pruning hooks. Nation shall not lift up sword against nation, neither shall they learn war anymore." And of course, this documents that Christ has returned at the second advent. He's in charge in Jerusalem. And when the house of Jacob is mentioned, that is the natural seed of Israel. In other words, it means all tribes, okay? You don't have to mention the house of Judah and the house of Israel because the two are separate now. The house of Israel is separate from the house of Judah. But and this has to do with the destiny in the end times. But when it is mentioned, it refers to all. And what it's saying is that when Christ returns, there's going to be order according to our Father. And he will correct people. Just as if you, as one of God's elect, he'll thump your gourd today if you get out of line a little bit. He gets your attention. He lets you know when things don't go too good and everything kind of is going south when it should be going north or vice versa. That's his way of saying, do you hear me? Okay. Now that is if you have a destiny, all right, if you love him. But there will be no war during the millennium. At the end of the millennium, God will fight our war for us. Okay? You don't have to worry about it. Verse 5, "O house of Jacob, come ye and let us walk in the light of the Lord." Always be in that light. Okay? You reflect that light.
Do you understand that when you reflect that light that you're a blessing to your community? I mean, some old boy that, or girl that's had really having a bad day. And when you reflect that light, just your very presence with Christ in you picks them up because they feel that light. They feel that presence. They feel that hope and that knowledge. Makes a big difference. You've been around people when all they got to do is walk into a room and things pick up because they're there. But not so much because they're there, but because Christ, the way, the light is in them, and the eye mirrors the soul, and that light reflects and picks people up and brings that peace of mind. What a witness one of God's servants are when they have their voltage turned up, spiritually speaking. Verse 6. Therefore thou hast forsaken thy people, the house of Jacob, because, why? Because they be replenished from the east and are soothsayers like the Philistines, and they please themselves in the children of strangers. In other words, God's a little discouraged with those that have left his way and listened to other religions. Here he refers to the religions of the east. Not Christian, okay? He's not happy with that. And he's not happy at all with it. And he considers it that you've gone the way of strangers or the infidel. And when you have him, you have the blessings. You have the peace of mind. No more war with him, the real thing. That is to say, when he arrives at the second advent. But even today, you want to be careful. Jesus told us in Mark 13, hey, in the end times, there's many going to be coming claiming to be in my name. In other words, they claim to be Christian preachers. They claim to have the word of God. But Christ said, don't you listen to them if they don't quote from the book, okay? If it's not my word. Because just because somebody claims to be, if you haven't checked them out in the word of God, you don't know. And that could set you up for a heap of trouble. Well, how could I ever tell? Prove it in the word of God. God will never send someone with a message that isn't written and recorded in the holy word of God, okay? If somebody brings you a message that isn't written here, like flyaway doctrine and that sort of stuff, that's not in God's word, it's wrong. It's yours to deal with, however you choose to deal with it. But God is very displeased with people that leave the light and go the way of false teaching. Verse 7, their land also is full of silver and gold, neither is there any end to their treasures. Their land is also full of horses, neither is there any end to their chariots, their strongest army in the world. Okay. And you know, I can't help always reading this verse. I think of the great song of Moses in Deuteronomy 32, where God called Israel the old good time Charlie name, okay, Jezreel. Okay, it's a play on words in the Hebrew manuscripts. Good time Charlie, good times you forget about me, is what God says. But this is what happens, you know, and when people think it's real hard and when it's real tough, they need to kind of take inventory. How far are you away from God? Do you have his blessings? Okay, or has he put holes in your bucket? It can happen either way. That's up to you. Your choice. Verse 8. Their land also is full of idols. They worship the work of their own hands, that which their own fingers have made. You know, a lot of people, they do. They build a work, and they consider the work a building. The work is not the building. It's the people inside. Have they been taught? Are they familiar with the word of God? Will they make a stand for God, or will the Antichrist deceive them? That's when you know whether you have a work of God or not. That's when you know whether you're truly following the word of God
if you have a destiny. Men have many idols. Well, what is an idol? An idol is anything you put before God. Many times it can even be a business if you're not careful. Now, you want to pay attention to your business and you want it to be successful, but don't ever cut God out of the equation or you're headed for trouble, okay? He likes to have a part in what you do. He likes to be consulted. Well, he's your father, and naturally, he cares. But people build things with their own hands and worship it, whether it's business, family, whatever, okay? You want to remember your father, okay? Verse 9, and the mean man boweth down, and the great man humbleth himself, therefore forgive them not. In other words, they just degradation from one to the other. Verse 10, enter into the rock and hide thee in the dust for fear of the Lord and for the glory of his majesty. What is your rock? What rock are you on? Will it shake? I hope your rock is Christ. And you get on that rock and you stay on it. That's the true Christ. Because there's a great shaking coming. And if you're on that rock, it can't be shaken and you're in good shape. That means you are loaded and locked in your mind with the truth. The Antichrist is not going to deceive you. The men from the East are not going to deceive you. False teachings are not going to deceive you. Why? Because you have the seal of God in your forehead, which simply means his word, the working knowledge of that word. And nobody can fool you. Nobody can lead you astray. Verse 11, the lofty looks of men shall be humbled, and the haughty of men shall be bowed down, and the Lord alone shall be exalted in that day. There's your word exalted, and we want to exalt him. In what day is that? The Lord's day. Well, what is the Lord's day? Well, how long is a day with the Lord? Have you ever read 2 Peter chapter 3, verses 7 and 8? One day with the Lord is 1,000 years with man. We're talking about the millennium, the Lord's day. And in that day, he's going to be exalted, whether they like it or lump it. He will be King of Kings and Lord of Lords. And those that are blessed will be blessed, and those that aren't, we're going to try to teach them through that period. But that is the fact that he will be exalted, and you should exalt him. Why? In all those times that you've been in dire trouble, it might have been in an automobile, and all of a sudden, zippo, everything just turned out fine, and you wonder, whoo, how did that happen? Well, he knows. He knows, okay? Or when you had an enemy that was just really on top of you and everything, and all of a sudden, boom, somebody interceded. It's him. He knows. And I believe that with all my heart. I have experienced it. I know for a fact that the Father looks out for those that love him. You can count on it. And well, some people, well, it's just a coincidence. Oh, really? Wow. Have it your way. It's all right with me. Okay. But Father's still on the throne. Thank God for that. And as long as he's on that throne, you can be blessed because you exalt him. But he demands to be exalted. And that's a wonderful word in the Hebrew, salak. And it means he's not almost unreachable. It means that he's only he alone can sit in that position, okay, as the head. And that's why he's exalted. Why? Because he's our Father. He's not only our Father, he's the Father of all. There is no other. He's it. And that's exactly what that word exalted means. He's the top. And you want to keep him there in your mind. He comes first in your life if you want his blessings. Okay? So there you have him exalted. Verse 12. For the day of the Lord of hosts shall be upon every one that is proud and lofty, and upon every one that is lifted up, and he shall be brought low. There's a day of reckoning coming. Now, you know, many might say, well, that sounds like that's really going to be hard on some people. Hey, maybe it'll get their attention. You know, we've still got 1,000 years, and they'll be teaching there.
It might be your old uncle nobody's ever been able to do anything with, and he might get his chain pulled to where he says, whoa, praise God. Okay. You don't give up on anybody, okay, through that period, until that period of time is over, okay. But they are brought down. This is God's correcting hand, okay. And chastisement is a wonderful thing when you get out of line. Everybody has those moments. And God has a way of getting your attention. 13, and upon all the cedars of Lebanon that are high and lifted up, and upon the oaks of Bashan. What it's saying here is people that liken themselves to that in strength and power and might, okay? And upon all the high mountains, upon all the hills that are lifted up, all those nations that think they can go against our God and survive, they got a bad awakening coming, okay? But they're God's children, God loves them, and we've got the millennium. And upon every high tower and upon every fenced wall, 16, and upon all the ships of Tarshish and upon all pleasant pictures, this is to say all commerce, okay? 17, and the loftiness of man shall be bowed down, and the haughtiness of men shall be made low, and the Lord alone shall be exalted in that day. That's the day we look forward to. So you want to take some shortcuts if you want blessings. You don't want to wait till that day to exalt him. You want to exalt him today. He's your Father, and he loves you. He's your Heavenly Father, and he guides you. He's your Heavenly Father, and he loves you. But he does want that love returned. One more verse. And the idols he shall utterly abolish. During that millennium and that teaching, there won't be any false teaching there. There won't be any idols worship there. You know why? Because God and the elect that will be teaching through that time will make short work of anything that tries to go astray. That's what discipline is. And that's why discipline will be utilized in that thousand-year period, to try to save as many souls as we can, to drag them right out of the very fire. You know, the fire doesn't bother us. Shadrach, Meshach, and Abednego documented that. The consuming fire, which is our Heavenly Father, Almighty God, spiritually speaking, they weren't singed in that fire. Why? Because Christ walked with them. Our rock was there. And our rock cared for them. You know, if you exalt him, you can have the benefit of that today. In your heart, in your being, in your countenance, in your reflection of that light, in partaking of that living water that gives not only life to you, but life to the brethren when they sip and taste the beauty of his presence. What a beautiful thing to exalt him. If anyone deserves exalting, it is not man. It's our Heavenly Father. Let's turn on to chapter 5 of this same book. Same subject. Verse 8, chapter 5, book of Isaiah. Verse 8 reads, woe unto them that join house to house, and lay field to field, till there is no place that they may be placed alone in the midst of the earth. It is kind of sad, and being a country person myself, I abhor this joining till you can't even turn around. My granddad had a saying, I probably shouldn't say it. He said, it was so crowded you couldn't cuss a cat there, you know. Well, now, I don't know what that meant exactly, except just that, you know, without somebody hearing it, you know. I guess that's an old Southern saying, but I've heard my granddad say it. But it is. What happens? Well, crooks are more abundant. Why? Because there's more people. And disease is more abundant. Why? Because it's easier to spread when you're all cooped up that way. So it's not our Father's way. Okay, he wants you to have a little breathing room where you can enjoy his nature and his way. Verse 9, in mine ears, said the Lord of hosts,
Of a truth, many houses shall be desolate, even great and fair, without inhabitant. And a lot of vacancies, a lot of repossessions, a lot of things going on. You want to exalt him. You want to follow his way and his plan. And you don't get in those kind of situations, okay? He shows and points the way to keep you out of those kind of messes. Verse 10, yea, 10 acres of vineyard shall yield one bath, and the seed of an homer shall yield an ephah. In other words, you won't even get a tenth of what you plant back, okay? And you know something? You want to stop and think about that and think, well, I don't know much about agriculture. Well, you probably should learn a little something about it. Do you know, today when you do a day's labor, do you understand how much when you go down to the grocery store and buy an omer of something or a bunch of grapes, how much the fuel cost to get them to that grocery store? How much fuel it took to harvest them? And we got all this tax and everything else attached onto it. And you got a whole day's labor, and by the time you fill your gas tank and buy the grapes, it's gone. Okay. It's gone. So don't ever think God's scripture doesn't come to pass. Again, exalt him and let him bless what you have. And you can cut it. You can get it done. All right? You can make it. Woe unto them that rise up early in the morning, that they may follow strong drink, and that continue until night, till wine inflame them. What a waste, you know? What a waste to let the spirits from the bottle enter your mind instead of the spirit of Almighty God. This is not talking about a sociable drink in the evening when your work is all done and everything. This is talking about somebody that starts early and never quits, okay? That's what strong drink always is. It doesn't matter whether it's wine, hard stuff, or what. It's when you take a gallon instead of a sip, okay? 12, and the harp and the vial, the tabret and the pipe and wine are in their feasts, but they regard not the work of the Lord, neither consider the operation of his hands. They don't even stop and think why God blesses some people. They don't stop and think why some people are real happy. They don't stop and think why some people are you know, fairly healthy, going by God's health laws, doing things God's way. Okay. They just don't stop and think. And unfortunately, they miss a lot because they do not put our Father where he should be on that throne, exalting him in their life, paying respect, and letting being a reflection of that light whereby they bring his peace and his solemnity into the minds of people, whereby they can find that peace of mind. Peace of mind is a wonderful thing. You find it right here. God is not the author of confusion, but of peace. Okay. 13. Therefore, my people are gone into captivity because they have no knowledge, and their honorable men are famished, and their multitude dried up with thirst. And so it is that when you miss out on those wonderful things in life, that it can dry up. 14, therefore hell hath engulfed herself and opened her mouth without measure, and their glory and their multitude and their pomp, and he that rejoiceth shall descend into it. It's all set for them, you know. But you know something? A lot of people say, well, I really feel sorry for them. No, it's their choice. Okay. It's their choice. Okay. You have a choice. It's according to you write your, what happens to you on judgment day, you're it. Okay. It's your ship, you're sailing it. Well, they told me. It doesn't matter what they tell you. What did God tell you? You go by what he says in this word. And you will never end up on the rocks. And even if you do, he'll pull you off if you're doing it for good reasons, okay?
And 15, and the mean man shall be brought down, and the mighty man shall be humbled, and the eyes of the lofty shall be humbled. 16, but the Lord of hosts shall be exalted in judgment, and God that is holy shall be sanctified in righteousness. It's your choice. That's where you want to be. But you don't have to wait till the millennium to have that. All you have to do is exalt him today. Love him. What does that mean? Tell him you love him. That's what he wants from you. Isn't that difficult? I don't know. Have you ever loved somebody? I feel sorry for you if you haven't. But he loves you. So let him know. Just get off to yourself if you have to, if it embarrasses you, and let him know, Father, I love you. That exalts him. That makes his day. He has feelings just like an earthly father does. When you talk to him, it touches him. And he loves you for that. And don't think he's not going to put his wing over you to protect you and guide you and bless you. 17 to complete. Then shall the lambs feed after their manner, and the waste places of the fat ones shall strangers eat. One more verse, because this is an interesting one. Woe unto them that draw iniquity with cords of vanity, and sin as it were with a cart. In other words, it seems like there's some people that can't sin enough themselves that they just drag a rope of sins around behind them, loading them up in a cart to take them with them. Just sin can't fall out the door without falling into it. Okay. Just a life of 100% wrong. It's so much better to be fed and to know you're one of his lambs or sheep, and he feeds you. What does he feed you? Knowledge and wisdom that keeps you out of trouble. Wisdom that makes you successful. Wisdom that makes you better at your position perhaps than maybe somebody else, to where you're elevated because you exalt him. Because he blesses you. God loves his own. So, and he will feed you. But beware of those that drag trouble along. I mean, they can't just have enough on them. They got to have a rope to drag it around with them. I hope you've never met somebody like that. Okay. Because they are trouble going somewhere to happen, and always do. Okay. Exalt him. It is one of his demands, and whether you like it or lump it, he's going to be exalted. And I love him for that. Chapter 12, if you would, please. Same book. Chapter 12 is a short little old chapter, just full of meat. Wonderful little chapter. Verse 1 reads, and in that day thou shalt say, O Lord, I will praise thee. Thou that wast angry with me, thine anger is turned away, and thou comfortest me. That's a good position to be in. Okay, it sure is. Well, how do you derive at that position? Repent. Talk to him. Let him know you're sorry. Repent. He'll put his arm around you and say, I love you. Don't let it happen again. He's not, maybe not say it just like that, but you'll know, because the next time you do it, he'll thump your gourd harder than before. Okay. Pretty soon, maybe you'll wake up and say, I think I believe. Well, you should. Okay. Behold, God is my salvation. There is no other. I will trust and not be afraid, for the Lord, Yahweh, may I pronounce it, is my strength and my song. He also has become my salvation. He's our everything. That's why you can exalt him without any problem, because he takes care of business. Do you know something? He takes care of you. Do you know why? Because he loves you. He's a father you can sure be proud of. He's a father that you can hang on to. And do you understand that your heavenly Father owns everything? You're his child. That's one of the reasons you can exalt him, that he'll even use you to help his other children. I said, even you. Think about it.
Verse 3, therefore with joy shall ye draw water out of the wells of salvation. Deep wells and that pure water that stays with you forever. Do you know where, what well you draw your water from? From him. He's the living water, and this word is, the living word is Christ. Okay. That's, he is in this book. Okay. It is his teachings, it is his way. And when you drink and sup of that water, it gives you that wisdom and knowledge that will sustain you and your family. And in that day shall you say, praise the Lord, call upon his name, declare his goings among the people, make mention that his name is exalted. And you want to exalt his sacred name, Yahweh, the Heavenly Father, Almighty God, our Father. His name should be exalted. His name should be taught. His name should be praised. And you want to, you know, don't ever forget to thank him. Well, I don't know if I have anything to thank him for. Well, you were breathing air today, weren't you? That's oxygen. Where do you think it came from? He created it. He created it for you. Thank him for it, if that's all you got. Sing unto the Lord, for he hath done excellent things. This is known in all the earth. And everywhere, truth abounds. Verse 6, cry out and shout, and in, thou inhabitant of Zion, for great is the Holy One of Israel in the midst of thee. That is a time clock right there. Did you catch it? It said, in the midst of thee. He's spiritually with us now, but when he actually dwells in the midst of us, we're in the millennium for the Savior and the full Godhead de jure on the last day of that millennium when God comes as judge of judge and a ruler supreme. Exalt him, and he will always, I do mean always, bless you. Go with me now to chapter 30.

0: want just a few short verses here in chapter 30. Let's pick it up with verse 18, if we may. Verse 18 of chapter 30, book of Isaiah, exalt your father. And verse 18 reads, and therefore will the Lord wait, that he may be gracious unto you. And therefore will he be exalted. He's going to be, my friend, exalted, that he may have mercy upon you. For the Lord is a God of judgment. Blessed are all they that wait for him. Do you understand that? You have to exalt him before his gracious blessings and kindness comes on you. Why? Because he's your father. And he deserves it. You have to give him a little bit of attention. Some people go through life and they won't even talk to God maybe once a year. Do you know something? Or is it any surprise he doesn't give him anything once a year? If you had an earthly father and you never went around him for a year, he wouldn't give you anything either. Okay, he might give you what for, you know, when he did see you, okay, how he misses you and so forth. Well, so does our father. Okay, don't ever underestimate that. But it's exalting him comes with blessings. Okay, for the people shall dwell in Zion at Jerusalem. Thou shalt weep no more. He will be very gracious unto thee at the voice of thy cry. When he shall hear it, he will answer thee. He hears you today. Well, how do I know? You better know. He hears you. And he will answer you when it's good for you. Okay? You have to love him enough to know he knows what tomorrow brings, so leave it in his hands after you pray. And though the Lord give you the bread of adversity and the water of affliction, yet shall not thy teachers be removed into a corner, withdrawn any more, but thine eyes shall see thy teachers. In other words, he's the master teacher. Christ himself is, and he will be here in that day. 21, and thine ears shall hear a word behind thee, saying, this is the way. Walk ye in it, when ye turn to the right hand, and when ye turn to the left. God takes care of his own. That's his promise. When you what? Well, back to verse 18. What was the requirement? What was the condition? Exalt him. That means love him and let him know. And he will. I believe that, my friends, with all my heart, that when you get in trouble and don't know which way to go, he'll nudge you. I believe that if you're one of his elect. Otherwise, hey, if you want to plow strange fields, he'll let you plow that too. Whatever route you snag on, it's your baby, okay? So much better to ride with him. So much better to have his blessings. One more chapter to complete. Let's go with 31, 33. Chapter 33, verse 1, woe to thee that spoilest, and thou wast not spoiled, and dealest treacherously, and they dealt not treacherously with thee. When thou shalt cease to spoil, thou shalt be spoiled, and when thou shalt make an end to deal treacherously, they shall deal treacherously with thee. In other words, this kind of has a play on the Assyrian, but what it means is, a person that's never been corrected, God's going to get around to it, okay? God's going to straighten things out. O Lord, be gracious unto us. We have waited for thee. Be thou their arm, our arm, say, every morning our salvation, also in the time of trouble. You be our strong arm. Let him know that, won't you, in your life? Tell him. Let him know. At the noise of the tumult, the people fled. At the lifting up of thyself, the nations were scattered. And your spoil shall be gathered like the gathering of the caterpillar, and the running to and fro of locusts shall he run upon them. In other words, that time of the locust is coming. In this case, it was the Assyrian army. In the end times, We have the Antichrist and his locust army, as it's written in Revelation chapter 9. They're not locusts, they're people, okay? The Lord is exalted. You got that? Don't read over it. The Lord is exalted, for he dwelleth on high. He has filled Zion with judgment and righteousness. Don't ever forget that. It's going to be made right. And wisdom and knowledge shall be the stability of thy times and strength of salvation. The fear of the Lord is his treasure. Listen to me. If you don't have wisdom from God's word, all wisdom comes from God. Or you can be street smart, and maybe you should be. Let you know which street to go down and which not. But street smarts don't cut it with God. Okay. You've got to have wisdom to know what tomorrow brings, whereby you can plan your life accordingly and get way, way ahead of the game, financially and otherwise. Did you hear what I said? Wisdom and knowledge is precious. It makes the difference of being in the cold, being in the heat, or having it just right. Okay, is knowing your Father, exalting him, and gaining his wisdom, whereby you can practice that wisdom daily. 7, behold, their valiant ones shall cry without, the ambassadors of peace shall weep bitterly. The highway is a lie waste, the wayfaring man ceaseth. He that hath broken the covenant, he hath despised the cities, he regardeth no man. Peace, peace, peace, they'll cry. You know what? There won't be any peace. You got peace movements all over the world at this time, and yet we have bitter bombings. The earth mourneth and languisheth. Lebanon is ashamed and hewn down. Sharon is like a wilderness, and Bashan and Carmel shake off their fruits. These are all joined to Palestine. Okay. And you know what's happening there today. Okay. It shouldn't be any surprise to you. Now will I rise, saith the Lord. Now will I be exalted, and he will be. Now will I lift up myself. Ye shall conceive chaff. Ye shall bring forth stubble. Your breath as fire shall devour you. If you're wicked, guess what? You're supposed to be born from above, not born again. And if you, and all you're going to bear is emptiness, okay, is what he's saying, okay? You want to be born from above, a gift of God to the earth, to guide people, to lead people, to direct people with the Holy Spirit. And the people shall be as the burnings of lime, as thorns cut up shall they be burned in the fire. Now I'm going to tell you something. A lot of people get real nervous about here. What kind of fire are you talking about? Do you know that God is a consuming fire? Okay. But what does his Holy Spirit do to you? It warms your heart. You feel real good when he touches you. But for the evil, it's a burning fire. And that's the way he blots people out, quite frankly, when they don't make the cut at the end of the millennium. They're just not with us anymore. That's why there will be no tears in heaven. You won't even remember they existed. Okay. Hopefully, we'll cut a lot of those ropes that people drag sin around with them and get them to see the reflection of that light that God exalted brings forth. Hear ye that are far off what I have done, and you that are near, acknowledge my might. This is God speaking. The sinners in Zion are afraid. Fearfulness hath surprised the hypocrites. Who among us shall dwell with the devouring fire? Who among us shall dwell with everlasting burnings? I can tell you, just like Shadrach, Meshach, and Abednego walked and enjoyed the fiery furnace, 7 times hotter, as an example to you today that God loves you, he's not angry at you, and you got nothing to worry about, okay? So his fire does not hurt you. His fire warms you. He is that light, and that fire lightens you, whereby you're a blessing to all you come in contact with, basically. And so it is. Our Father is such a precious one. 15, he that walketh righteously and speaketh uprightly, he that despiseth the gain of the oppressions, that shaketh his hand from holding of bribes. You can't bribe a good man. He'll tell you to take it and put it somewhere, okay? You cannot bribe an honest man. That stoppeth his ears from hearing of blood, that's to say bloodletting, and shutteth his eyes from seeing evil. Doesn't want anything to do with it. This is why he can stand the heat, okay? He shall dwell on high, his place of defense shall be the munitions of rocks. Bread shall be given him, his waters shall be sure. What is your rock? Your rock is Christ. What is your bread? Christ's body. And who gives you the water, the living water, from the well of salvation? Christ does. To complete the lecture, verse 17, thine eyes shall see the king in his beauty. They shall behold the land that is very far off. And yet at the same time, you're there, spiritually speaking. Why? You're his child, and he loves you. Your Father loves you very much. He will be exalted. That when you exalt him, that means you love him. Talk to him. That gives him the attention that he wants. And do you want me to give you a scripture that documents that? Hosea chapter 6, verse 6. I don't want your burnt offerings. I want your grace. I want your love. Okay, that's what he wants. That's why he created you, for his pleasure. And when you don't give him pleasure, guess what? You're not going to get any pleasure from him. You have to exalt him. And you should want to, for what he has given us, this beautiful world. And every time the space shuttle leaves and goes to that desolate, forsaken area, and we send a thing to Mars and other places, and you see them digging in that rancid-looking place, and you got the beauty here, and our livestock, and our crops, and our animals, our very beings, and the beautiful scenery. He made it for us. So you shouldn't find that much trouble exalting him. Heavenly Father, thank you, Father, for the privilege of serving you. Father, we do exalt you, Father. You are our Father, Father, and we ask that all of these, each and every one of them, be a blessing to all they come in contact with. In Yeshua, Jesus' precious name, amen.
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0: But you're concerned about something that doesn't amount to a hill of beans. But it's wonderful that you love each other, that you know you're heaven bound, and you'll be fine there, and so will her first husband. Tim from Florida, where in the Old Testament, if you steal from a neighbor, you have to pay double? Well, it's according to where you were there. Let's just say Exodus 22. Exodus chapter 22 kind of gives you the laws concerning stealing. But I want you to remember something. In this day and time, we do have forgiveness. And when you go to a neighbor and communicate with him, sometimes you can work things out better than five times or four times or double, okay? And forgiveness, if the Lord just forgives you, then get your act together and don't do that. It's not right, okay? And things will be fine, okay? So we live in the New Testament, and Naturally, the New Testament changed no law. Brianna from Arizona. My mom and I were talking about something on the Bible where if a person is lazy, you are not supposed to feed them in order for them to get up and do work. Now, we mentioned that earlier today. 2 Thessalonians chapter 3, verse 10. But does that mean that God won't feed his children that work at home as a housewife when she has 5 children total and 1 not at home and 2 in high school? Well, you're working more hours than most men do, okay? That is a full-time job. You are working, and that is work. I'm sure you've experienced that. By the time you do the cooking, the driving back and forth, taking kids to school, all the laundry, helping with homework and keeping Papa happy, that's more than a full-time job. You have nothing to worry about. Pastor Murray, I'm Michael and I'm 8 years old and I live in Kentucky. My nanny is writing this question for me. Where does God live? Well, God says I am that I am. In other words, he's wherever he wishes to be and whatever he wants to be. And God is a God of love, so sometimes when you love him, he loves you, and if you have his spirit within you, he dwells within you. When he sent Jesus to this earth, his only begotten, Jesus would say, if you've seen me, you've seen the Father. Why? Because God said, let us create man in our image, and Christ was in the very image of Almighty God. I mean, he was Emmanuel, God with us. So you can kind of tell from that, he's in the hearts of those that love him, but he is returning to this earth in person, de jure, which is a term that means rightfully his, and he's returning. And he will be with us. He lives in heaven. He will establish heaven here on earth in Jerusalem, his favorite spot in the universe, and that will be his eternal home then, okay? Pat from Wisconsin, would you please tell me what the arm represents? Is it strength? Well, it is strength, but also if it's upraised, it's praise, okay? So the arm can mean, it's according to what the sign is, what it's doing is what it represents. But it is strength and it holds the armor. What does the hand represent? It means doing the work of. This is why those that receive a mark of the beast in their hand means they're doing the work of Satan. Preaching for him, planting seeds for him, playing church for him. And I'm glad you enjoy studying with us. Patricia from Wisconsin. I guess this is the same person. If all angels appear to be about 33 years old, how will we know our parents or grandparents if we have never seen a photo of them at that age? Well, you will know them, okay? How do I know you'll know them? Because Ezekiel chapter 44, verses 20 through 25 state that you will. It's family. You'll know them. Jadeen, 8 years old. It's good to have all you young people studying with us and taking an interest in God's word. I love you for that, and most of all, God loves you for it. Pastor Murray, I'm 8 years old. Can you tell me how old Jesus is? I really like your Bible study. My name is Jadeen, and I'm from Tennessee. Well, it's good to have you with us, Jadeen. Christ was he is now in the spiritual body, I should say the transfigured body, and he was about 33 years old, a very young man, and that is the appearance of God, and he will appear that way when he returns. And as I stated earlier, we're all the same age in the spiritual body. There is no age means nothing in the spiritual body. And that's why God can say quite comfortably, there's nothing new under the sun, okay? And so it is, okay? And we go with Connie from Michigan. Pastor Murray, I've heard you speaking about the believer having authority over the enemy, Satan, his power. Would you please give scripture and explain how that is accomplished? Please explain like sickness and governmental oppression, fear, depression, and so forth. How does one overcome by the blood of the Lamb of the Lord and for our testimony? Luke 10:18, okay. But you've got to be a believer or for that to come to pass. Now, at the same time, when you bring diseases into it, sicknesses, we pollute ourselves. If you were to live as best you

0: could, in an environment that God created without soot, poisons, and everything else, chances are even disease could be controlled. But we live in a polluted world, and the very air we breathe is polluted with carbon dioxide, many other poisons from the air and so forth, and that makes us sick. But as far as our power over evil spirits, it's absolute. As a pastor, take it from me, I guarantee it's absolute. In his name, we have power over Satan and all of his fallen angels or evil spirits. It is written, and that authority was given in Luke 10:18, and a bold Christian does not hesitate to exercise that power in his name. You can't do anything, but in his name, he'll do it for you, and he guarantees it. And that is his guarantee. I, for one, know what I'm talking about. But as far when you include disease in that, he can heal. There was a 100 people down at the lake, the spring that day. How many of them did Jesus heal? One. Only one. Ron from Pennsylvania. My question is this. You refer to the tribulation period as 5 months. Where does the Bible speak of this time period? Revelation chapter 9. It even gives you the actual time of the locust, which is a 5 month period from May through September. And that's the tribulation, though, of Antichrist. The tribulation of God won't last 15 minutes. He gets it done quickly. But Satan's tribulation goes for a 5 month period, Revelation 9. And good to hear from you. I'm glad to see that you are an old pup like me, as you state there. Been there, done that, okay? Mary from South Carolina, please give me the answer in Hebrews to the seventh chapter where it says Melchizedek was never born and had no father and mother. And verse 3 also said his name meant justice. Please explain. Melchizedek. Melka in the Hebrew tongue means king, and Zedek means God's elect or the just or the righteous. It means king of the righteous. Now, who was Melchizedek? How many kings of kings are there in Lord of Lords? To a Christian, there's only one. And that one is the Lord Jesus Christ. It is Almighty God in this dimension whereby we can see him. And so it is. If you keep reading there in that seventh chapter of Hebrews, it tells you that he's the Son of God, okay? And you got no problem. I'm out of time. Hey, you know what? I love you all because you enjoy studying God's word chapter by chapter, verse by verse. Most of all, God loves you for it. Do you know something? It makes his day when you show that love of his word. When you make his day, boy, is he going to make yours. We are brought to you by your tithes and offerings. If we've helped you, you help us keep coming to you. Once you do that, bless God. He will always bless you. Now, most important, though, hey, you listen to me good. You stay in his word every day, and his word is a good day, even with trouble. You know why? Because Jesus, Yeshua, is the living word.
1: 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Once again, that's Shepherd's Chapel,

the book of Ezekiel, that covers, if you would, those vehicles, those circular discs. In the Hebrew, it states very clearly that that whirlwind with the color amber traced back to the Hebrew, highly polished bronze. What an exciting thing that God's word informs us on all things. Ezekiel, one of my favorite prophets of the Bible, probably more written, not probably, but absolutely more written on what will happen in the millennium age than even the book of Revelation. Ezekiel guiding you through it, what God will expect at the final battle, Armageddon and Haman Gog, recorded in this great prophecy. I know you're going to enjoy it, the book of Ezekiel.

0: 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Wisdom is understanding God's Word. Pastor Murray's unique teaching approach brings God's Word alive with meaning as he takes you on a chapter-by-chapter, verse-by-verse study of God's letter to you, the Bible. And now, here is Pastor Dennis Murray.
1: Good day to you. God bless you. Welcome to Shepherd's Chapel. Welcome to this Family Bible Study Hour. Ready to get back into our Father's Word here at the chapel? We invite you to get your Bible and join us if you care to. We're going to pick it up today. 2 Kings chapter 2, verse 1. In our last lecture, we saw Ahaziah, the son of Ahab, had fallen through some lattice work, probably broken arm or a leg, and he sent to Baalzebub, the god of Ekron, that's the heathen Philistines, and inquired whether he would, you know, regain his health or not. Well, he didn't ask for God's opinion, but he got it anyway through the prophet Elijah. Elisha said, "Is it because there was no God in Israel that you sent to inquire of Beelzebub, the god of the heathen Philistines in Ekron, and therefore you're not going to come down off that bed, but you're going to die?" And sure enough, Ahaziah died. Jehoram, his brother, also the son of Ahab and Jezebel, is now the king of the 10 tribes to the north because Ahaziah had no son. Now, chapter 2, verse 1, we come to the transfiguration of Elijah. And as far as being written in the Word of God, only Enoch in the book of Genesis and Elijah that we're studying now were transfigured. That means that they didn't see death in the flesh. They were both far too precious to our Heavenly Father, and he took them. And I really believe that you can throw Moses into that group as well. You see, it's recorded that Moses died in the book of Deuteronomy, but God would not let man bury Moses. Why? Because God took his body. I think you can put two and two together and come up with the fact that God also transfigured Moses, who appeared on the Mount of Transfiguration with Jesus in Matthew chapter 17. It was Elijah and Moses. So with that introduction, let's ask that word of wisdom in Yeshua's precious name. Father, we ask you to open eyes, open ears this day. 2 Kings chapter 2, verse 1, and it reads, "And it came to pass, when the Lord would take up Elijah unto heaven by a whirlwind, that Elijah went with Elisha from Gilgal." And at Gilgal, they had a school of the prophets, and they needed it. I'll tell you, the way things were going in Israel, not many people were worshiping Yahweh. They were worshiping Baal under Ahab and Jezebel. Then anytime Baal wasn't being worshipped, they were busy worshipping the golden calves. Now this whirlwind, and if you've studied with the chapel any length of time at all, you're familiar with the amber-colored vehicles that brought God's throne to earth in Ezekiel chapter 1. If you take that word out, amber, it's highly polished bronze. Now, if that's a little bit above your understanding, put it on the shelf. Or you might want to consider ordering a work by Pastor Arnold Murray entitled Horses of the Bible. You see, we're not talking about UFOs or anything. We're talking about vehicles that are documented in God's Word, if you take it back to the Hebrew in the Old Testament, that brought God's throne to earth. God also came and fetched Elijah in this whirlwind. Elijah, by the way, means "my God is Yah," and Elisha means "my God is salvation," if you translate it. Verse 2, "And Elijah said unto Elisha, tarry here, or wait here, I pray thee, for the Lord hath sent me to Bethel. And Elisha said unto him, As the Lord liveth, and as thy soul liveth, this is a solemn oath, I will not leave thee. So they went down to Bethel. There was also a school of the prophets in Bethel, and they surely needed one there. That's one of the locations that Jeroboam had set up a golden calf, the other at Dan, and told the people, you don't have to go down to Jerusalem to worship the Lord, worship these golden calves who brought your ancestors out of bondage. And we see, though, that Elisha is being very stick-to-itive on his attitude. He's not a reed blown in the wind. He knows that Elijah is going to be taken up, and he's going to be there when it happens. Verse 3. And the sons of the prophets that were at Bethel came forth to Elisha, and said unto him, Knowest thou that the Lord will take away thy master from thy head today, from over you, in other words? And he said, Yea, I know it. Hold you your peace. Don't say any more. Yes, I realize that the Lord is going to take him. Now, the sons of the prophet, not to be taken literally, what this means is that they were students or disciples of the prophets. And I think the Lord had revealed to these sons of the prophets, these students, that Elijah was going to be taken up. Why? Well, how much would that increase their faith if the Lord said something to them, or a prophet of the Lord said something to them, and then it immediately came to pass? It would increase their faith substantially. Verse 4. And Elijah said unto Elisha, Tarry here, or wait here, I pray thee, for the Lord hath sent me to Jericho. And he said, As the Lord liveth, and as thy soul liveth, I will not leave thee. So they came to Jericho, and also a school of the prophets there. You know, other than priority-wise, Elijah, his greatest service was, of course, as a prophet of the Lord to Ahab, to Ahaziah, the other kings of Israel that were into idol worship. He tried desperately to talk sense into the people of Israel. I think the second most important thing that Elijah did were these schools for the prophets. A place where, what do you think they studied there? Well, they studied the Word of God, of course. Yahweh worship had just about been stamped out under Ahab and Jezebel. These schools were desperately needed. Verse 5. And the sons of the prophets that were at Jericho came to Elisha and said unto him, Knowest thou that the Lord will take away thy master from thy head today? And he answered, Yea, I know it. Hold you your peace. And again, we see the same words identical to what the sons of the prophets at Bethel said. The Lord had revealed to them that Elijah was going to be taken up and transfigured. This had been revealed to the students somehow. Not written how. Verse 6. And Elijah said unto him, Tarry, I pray thee here. Three times he's asked him to wait. For the Lord hath sent me to Jordan. And he said, As the Lord liveth, and as thy soul liveth, I will not leave thee. And they too went on. Elisha was a very loyal servant to Elijah. And why would Elijah be so adamant that Elisha would wait here? It was like he was almost trying to get him away. I think that Elijah was a very humble person, and that was quite an honor, being taken up. And he didn't want anyone to witness his own glorification. But Elisha certainly wasn't double-minded. He was steadfast. Verse 7, and 50 men of the sons of the prophets went and stood to view afar off, and they too stood by Jordan, this being Elijah and Elisha, and then you have 50 of these students of the prophets standing a little further away, certainly within view. They were anxious to see what was going to happen next. Verse 8, and Elijah took his mantle and wrapped it together and smote the waters, and they were divided hither and thither, so that they too went over on dry ground. And this, no doubt, increasing the faith of these sons of the prophets who were witnessing this. This would be the last miracle performed on earth by Elijah when he was in the flesh. You know, I like to contrast Elijah and Moses. What is it that how did the Lord split the Red Sea so that the people of Israel could flee from the Egyptian Pharaoh and his armies? Well, Moses held his staff out over the Red Sea, and it parted so that the people, the children of Israel, crossed over on dry ground. Elijah performing the same miracle basically here, where he and Elisha could walk across on dry ground. And it came to pass, when they were gone over, that Elijah said unto Elisha, ask what I shall do for thee before I be taken away from thee. And Elisha said, I pray thee, let a double portion of thy spirit be upon me. And of course, the spirit that was upon Elijah was the spirit of God. And you know, that's an understandable thing. Elijah, he's been served well by Elisha, and he knows that his time on earth is very, very limited. And he's saying, ask what you, is there anything I can do for you before I'm taken up? And what he said was, let a double portion of the spirit that's on you be upon me. Now, that's a difficult thing for Elisha to ask of Elijah. Why? Well, for example, if someone has 10 apples and that's all they have, and somebody says, well, give me double what you have, well, the person would have to give them 20 apples. That would be impossible for a man to do. Well, there's one that it wasn't impossible for this to happen, and Elijah knew that God had the power to put double the portion of the Spirit of God upon Elisha that it was upon Elijah, but only God could do that. Verse 10, and he, this being Elijah, said, thou hast asked a hard thing, a difficult thing. Nevertheless, if thou see me when I am taken from thee, it shall be so unto thee, but if not, it will not be so. In other words, only God could control whether or not Elisha would be able to see the transfiguration. You see, we have to talk about dimensions. This is the reason that man feared seeing the face of God. You see, if you saw the face of God, it was well known you couldn't do that in the flesh. And therefore, if you saw the face of God, you were dead and you were in a different dimension. That's what God opened Elisha's eyes and allowed him to witness the transfiguration and Elijah being taken up in the whirlwind. His wish of having a double portion had been granted, a double portion of the Spirit of God. If you have a companion Bible, you have a side margin note that Elijah performed 8 miracles documented in God's Word, whereas Elisha would go on to perform 16. And you see, well, let's go on and then I'll explain a little more. Verse 11, and it came to pass as they still went on and talked, that behold, there appeared a chariot of fire, and horses of fire, and parted them both asunder. And Elijah went up by a whirlwind into heaven. This vehicle caused them to separate. Elijah's work on earth has now been complete. Elisha's work just now beginning. Verse 12. And Elisha saw it. His wish for a double portion is being granted. And he cried, "My father, my father." The repetition here means "my reverend or beloved father," referring to Elijah, his master. "The chariot of Israel and the horsemen thereof." And he saw him no more. And he took hold of his own clothes and rent them in two pieces. Then he had a new mantle that he would now wear. You know, back in 1 Kings chapter 19, verse 19, some 10 years before this event, Elijah walked past Elisha and threw his mantle upon Elisha and said, "Follow me." So some 10 years as an understudy of Elijah, Elisha is about to have the mantle full time. Verse 13. "He took up also the mantle of Elijah that fell from upon him," fell from him, I should say, "and went back and stood by the bank of Jordan." And him wearing the mantle of Elijah, a sign to the sons of the prophets that this was a divine appointment, that God had his hand in choosing Elijah's replacement, Elisha, and therefore to honor Elisha as the new spiritual leader of Israel. Verse 14, "He took the mantle of Elijah that fell from him and smote the waters and said, 'Where is the Lord God of Elijah?'" This is a question that's stated with no intention of it being answered. "And when he also had smitten the waters, they parted hither and thither, and Elisha went over on dry land," of course. So as all these sons of the prophets are witnessing this, they just witnessed the first miracle performed by Elisha, which when you think about it, was the same miracle that was performed, the last miracle performed by Elijah. But as they witnessed this, they would realize and see that this was divine in nature, witnessing the waters part. Verse 15, "And when the sons of the prophets, which were to view or in view at Jericho, saw him, they said, 'The spirit of Elijah doth rest on Elisha,'" in double portion, I'll add. "And they came to meet him and bowed themselves to the ground before him," paying deepest respect to the new spiritual leader of their nation. Verse 6, the students probably weren't allowed to witness the actual transfiguration and the departure of Elijah as Elisha had witnessed. Verse 16, "And they said unto him, 'Behold now, there be with thy servants 50 strong men. Let them go, we pray thee, and seek thy master." Let them go and look for Elijah. "Lest peradventure the Spirit of the Lord hath taken him up and cast him upon some mountain or into some valley. And he said, 'Ye shall not send.'" Don't go looking for Elijah. You see, Elisha witnessed the transfiguration. He knew that they weren't going to find Elijah. Why? Because the Lord took him up. There's several thoughts on this verse as far as, what the 50 strong men or the students of the prophets were thinking. Why would they doubt? They knew in advance that the Lord was going to take Elijah from over Elisha's head. why would they want to send 50 to go looking for Elijah? Some scholars think that they thought that possibly the Lord took his spirit, his soul, if you will, but did not take his flesh. And therefore, they needed to go and find his flesh body that was laying out in a field, perhaps on a mountain or in a valley, and give Elijah a proper burial. Some think that because Elijah had left for some 3.5 years while the drought was going on and the famine, and therefore the Lord might have taken him again. But this time the Lord didn't send him to the widow of Zidon. He didn't send him anywhere. He took him home. Verse 17. And when they urged, this is the 50 students of the prophets, when they begged him, till he was ashamed to refuse them, he said, send, go ahead, satisfy yourselves, go look. They sent therefore 50 men, and they sought 3 days. 3 days they looked, but found him not. Elisha knew they wouldn't find Elijah. Verse 18. And when they came again to him, for he tarried at Jericho, he said unto them, did I not say unto you, go not? In other words, kind of, I told you so. I told you that you weren't going to find Elijah, that the Lord took him up. Verse 19. And the men of the city said unto Elisha, behold, I pray thee, the situation of this city is pleasant. In other words, the location of this city is in a nice place. As my Lord seeth, but the water is naught, and the ground barren. This word naught is raw in the Hebrew, and it means bad. The water's terrible, and the land is barren. That means that causing to miscarry. In other words, it won't produce any fruit. Here we see the leaders of the town going to kind of test Elisha to see, to let him prove himself as a prophet of God. Verse 20, and he, this being Elisha, said, bring me a new cruse or vial and put salt therein. And they brought it to him. Now think on these ingredients. You know, Christians are supposed to be salty. Salt, when you add it to something, makes a difference. And Christians that are salty should make a difference. The water here, of course, symbolic of the living water of Jesus Christ. Jesus himself would say in Matthew chapter 5, verse 13, you are the salt of the earth. Now this, of course, to his disciples when he was encouraging them to go forth and make a difference. Verse 21. And he went forth unto the spring of the waters and cast the salt in there and said, thus saith the Lord, I have healed these waters. There shall not be from thence any more death or barren land or women or animals, I'll add to the fact that there will be no more barren. And of course, again, Christ is the living water. You partake of that water and you can have eternal life. I said earlier that I like to contrast Elijah and Moses. Well, the second miracle performed by Elisha can contrast with something that Moses did in Exodus chapter 15, verse 25. You see, there was a point there that the people did not have any water. And once again, they were bellyaching and murmuring against Moses and against God. What did you bring us out in this desert for? To die? There is no water. Well, there was water at Marah, but the water was bitter to the taste. And Moses took a tree, probably more accurate, the branch of a tree, the tree of life might come to mind, and threw it into the bitter water at Marah, and the water became sweet. Verse 22. So the waters were healed unto this day, to the time of this writing, according to the saying of Elisha, which he spake. And again, was this Elisha's power, or was it Moses' power to make the water of Marah sweet? Was it Elijah's power to make the water split? Was he supernatural? Was Moses supernatural when he split the Red Sea and the children of Israel crossed? No, they weren't supernatural. They were flesh and blood men. And the power, my point, wasn't theirs. It was that of the Lord. Verse 23. And he went up from thence unto Bethel. Bethel being the point means house of God. Bethel, the location of one of the schools of the prophets, also one of the places of calf worship. And as he was going up by the way, there came forth little children out of the city, and mocked him, and said unto him, Go up, thou bald head, go up, thou bald head. The verses that follow are very difficult for some people to understand how God could do this. But I want you, it's because you misunderstand the word of God, and all I ask you to do is keep an open mind and let me explain to you what the scriptures are saying in fact. Then if you wish to believe that God is a mean person who's sitting up there looking to zap children, then you can go ahead and believe it. But please allow me to explain what these verses mean. First of all, let's talk about the children here. You see, in God's word, children usually means young people. And in this case, I believe that it means late teens, possibly even early 20s. For you see, Isaac, the son of Abraham, was referred to as a child in the book of Genesis when he was 28 years old. Joseph was referred to a child when he was 39. Rehoboam, the son of Solomon, was referred to as a child when he was 40. And I think the word more or less means as far as their level of maturity is concerned. Not so much age, but maturity. Now, consider also that these young men, who I'm going to refer to as a rowdy group of cocky smart alecks, what they're doing here, they're not only mocking Elisha, they're mocking God. They're saying, we don't believe that God took Elijah up, but if you, Elisha, will go up, we'll believe. And what you have is a group that has been raised to worship Baal under Ahab. You've got a bunch of calf worshipers. They don't know the Lord. They don't respect the Lord. And if Elisha was bald, he was prematurely bald because he would live some 50 years longer than the events that we're reading about here. Now, here's the part that some people have difficulty with, verse 24. And he, this being Elisha, turned back and looked on them and cursed them. These are the younger men. And the name of the Lord. And there came forth two she-bears out of the wood and tare 42 children of them. Galatians chapter 6. Verse 7, we learn that God will not be mocked, that we reap what we sow. And these people were sowing disbelief. They were mocking God. Now they've reaped the rewards of that. The punishment that they received was suited to the dispensation of time under the law that they were living under, whereas it would not be suited to the dispensation that we currently live in under, that being of grace. In biblical numerics, interesting to note the number 42, the number of young men who were slain by the bears is generation. It also means vengeance on mimickers and deteriorating generations. And the generations of Israel after Ahab and Jezebel were in power were definitely deteriorating. The morals of the people worshiping this god and that god, Chemosh, the sun god, Molech, the god that they sacrificed their own children to. And you see, God wanted to be the king of Israel. He wanted to be the one that they turned to when they had times of trouble. But no, they wouldn't have him as king. They wanted a man king that they could see, like the heathen nations had. And unfortunately, most of the kings of Israel led the nation into idolatry. It was certainly a situation where the generations were deteriorating. Verse 25, and he went from thence to Mount Carmel. Carmel means fruitful if you translate it. And from thence he returned to Samaria, Samaria being the capital of the 10 northern tribes. No doubt stopping at Carmel to rest and prepare for his mission that God would call upon him to complete. Now, in our next lecture, we'll be talking about the reign of Jehoram, king of Israel, the 10 tribes to the north, and also what goes on with Jehoshaphat as things progress in Judah. Again, we see there in chapter 2, some of it kind of hard to understand how God could strike, if you think that God would strike 42 little children that are supposedly innocent, dead. And I hope you pick up on that they weren't children, number one, and they weren't just mocking Elijah. They were mocking God and the fact that God had taken Elijah up. A double portion on the prophet Elisha. We'll see how that goes into action in our next lecture. We got a short message. We'll ask you to listen a moment, won't you please?
0: Genesis 1:46, the first six chapters in God's Word. The world that was. Did you realize there was a world age before this one? Same old world, different age. The creation itself. When were the races created? You see, all the races were created separately, and you'll find that documented in these particular CDs. How and what was the sin in the garden? It will be discussed in this series also. This is a must for the serious Bible scholar, for if you do not understand how it was in the beginning, you certainly will never understand the end. I think you will find this series very rewarding and certainly will answer questions that no doubt you have always wondered about. Genesis 1:46. Hey, I know you're going to enjoy this series.
1: Welcome back. We're glad you could join back with us. Let's have the 800 number, please. 800-643-4645. That number good throughout Puerto Rico, the U.S., and Canada. If you have a biblical question that you'd like to pose to be answered on the air, feel free to call that number and leave your question. Don't ask questions about a specific individual, denomination, or organization by name. We try to teach God's Word in a positive manner. Throwing out negative about other serves no purpose. We simply won't do it. And if you are listening by shortwave radio or studying via the internet somewhere around the world that's unable to use that 800 number, your announcer at the end of the hour will give you our mailing address. Quite all right to mail your questions in, being the point. Got a prayer request? Well, we can do away with the telephone number. You don't need a telephone. You don't need paper and pencil and a mailing address. Your Heavenly Father is there for you. I encourage you to talk to Him. I really don't believe that you have much competition these days. It seems everybody is busy running here and running there. Make time each day to talk to your Heavenly Father. It really pleases Him when you do. Tell Him that you love Him. Share how things are going in your life. When you have a major decision in your life, don't overlook the fact that He's the best counsel that you can obtain. Let's go to His throne. Father, we come to You in the name of Your Son, Jesus Christ. We ask You to look at these, Father. You know their needs, financial difficulties, marital problems. You know, Father. We also lift up our military troops who are in harm's way around the world, Father. We ask You to watch over, guide, direct, protect, touch, heal in Jesus' precious name. Amen and thank You, Father. All right, let's get to some questions. Doris in Arkansas has our first question. Where can we find the verse, "I will not put more on you than you can bear"? And paraphrasing, what you're doing is paraphrasing 1 Corinthians chapter 10, verse 13. And it states there that there's nothing going to happen to you that's not common to man. That means that hasn't happened to someone else before. And the Lord promises there that I will always never allow you to be tempted above what you're able to handle and will always provide you with a way out if it's more than you can handle. Very important verse, a very comforting verse, knowing that the Lord will never allow you to be tempted more than what you're able to handle. Helen in Missouri, if there is no night in heaven, can we sleep if we want to? Boy, I sure hope so. Man, I tell you, we just came through the holidays and there's nothing like laying into a turkey dinner with all the fixings and then laying down and taking a nap. You know, I can't help but believe in the fact that we are created in their image, and angels do eat. There is angels' food, as it's recorded in Psalm 78, verse 25. We are created in their image. They eat, we eat, we sleep. I think they probably sleep. Dorothy in Georgia, can I tell you where in the scripture it says we will be able to know our loved ones when we die? Thank you, and you're welcome. Ezekiel chapter 44, verse 25. You have to understand where you're at in time to understand that verse, that chapter. That's in the millennium, and there is no more flesh at that time. God's elect, called the Zadok in Ezekiel 44, will reign with Christ 1,000 years in the millennial temple. And they can go from the millennial temple to help a mother, father, brother, sister that wasn't married, that didn't make the first resurrection. And in an effort to help them, there is a penalty to pay. They have to be cleansed for 7 days before they can go back in the temple. But the point is, they would have to know who their relative is to go to them. Emily in Virginia, please explain Matthew 25 about the 10 virgins. I would like to know about that chapter. Thank you, and you're welcome. The virgins were waiting on the bridegroom, and some of the virgins had oil, which is symbolic of truth, enough to greet the bridegroom and know who the bridegroom was from the fake bridegroom. The others went into town to buy oil. You can't buy truth anyway. But when they returned, they knocked on the door. The door to the wedding had already been shut. And the bridegroom came to the door when they knocked on it, and they said, "Let us in, let us in. We're Christians. We love You, Lord." And He said, "Depart from me, I know you not." That's the way it's going to be for those who don't have enough truth and worship the Antichrist. Windy in Massachusetts. Joy comes in the morning. Does it mean that Christ could come in the morning going through hard times? He is our joy, so does this mean he will come back in the morning? Would we have to watch for him in the morning? And Wendy's referring to Psalm 30, verse 5. I teach that the morning there, that there will be much joy for us, and the reason is that it's the morning that we're talking about there in Psalms 30, verse 5, of the Lord's day. In other words, the beginning of the Lord's day. That's when he returns at the second advent, if you aren't familiar with the terminology. And we will continually watch for him, not just in the morning. In Matthew chapter 24, verse 43, the teachings of Jesus says, if the good man of the house knew what hour the thief was going to come, he would stay at home and not suffered his house to be, his goods to be stolen and his house broken into. So no man knows what hour, so don't be hung up thinking it's going to be in the morning. That's not the morning there anyway. He's already here at that point of Psalm 30, verse 5. Ruby in North Carolina, I've been taught to live by the golden rule all my life, and I cannot find it in the Bible. Is it God's word or has man made it up? Please give me scripture. In Mark chapter 12, verse 28, the scribes asked Jesus, they were trying to tempt him, and they said, which be the first commandment? And Jesus told them at that point, one, the first commandment is to love the Lord. The Lord your God is one Lord, and thou shalt love the Lord with all your heart, soul, mind, and strength. And that, if you think about it, actually covers the first five of the Ten Commandments, which have to do with man's relationship with our Heavenly Father. The second commandment that Jesus told them of in Mark chapter 12, verse 28, is love thy neighbor as thyself. And this covers the second five commandments, which relate to man's relationship with other people. I think love the neighbor as thyself is the same as the golden rule, which is treat others as you would like to be treated yourself. If you loved your neighbors as yourself, you're treating them as you would like to be treated yourself. And in West Virginia, why can I not talk to the pastor when I call? Well, if I spent my whole day on the telephone talking with anyone and everyone that wanted to talk with me, I wouldn't have time to prepare for the daily broadcast or the Sunday church services. So, my time is my time, and there are 24 hours a day, 7 days a week, and that's all there is. So there has to be time for study. And, I try to be fair, and what I am able to do for all of my students, I will do for one, but that which I'm not able to do for all of my students, I won't do for one. That includes to sit down and have a visit on the telephone. And this is from Sophia in Michigan. And Sophia, I don't know if we can pick this up on the cameras, but she's got a real nice drawing of two horses, and one of the horses has a question mark over his head. And the question is, and it states there like a little cartoon character, the horse is asking, do I go to heaven? So that's her question, do horses go to heaven? And this horse has a little halo over its head here. And that includes, I guess that's a horse that's, and I see this horse has wings on it too. So that is an angel horse. And I don't think they have wings on them, but horses definitely will be in heaven. Isaiah chapter 11, which again, you have to understand what period of time that's in, but all are in spiritual bodies, and you have there the wolf laying down with the lamb. Why would a wolf be able to lay down with a lamb? Usually a wolf would eat a lamb. Well, you see, they're not in the flesh. There will be no more carnivorous animals. That means an animal that eats another animal, Sophie. And thanks for the question and the picture. You keep studying God's Word. Paul in Texas, where in the Old Testament does it talk about the two olive trees and the two lampstands in reference to the two witnesses? Well, you read in Zechariah chapter 4, the whole chapter, especially note chapter 4, verse 14, and there you have the two anointed ones. In the Hebrew language, that should be translated the sons of oil, which are the two witnesses that are written of in Revelation chapter 11. And the significant thing about the two witnesses, the two anointed ones, the sons of oil, is that they're going to be on earth before the Antichrist, a little bit of time, and they're going to be preparing God's election for what lies ahead. And they're going to be pumping oil, and that's what they burned in the lampstands, and that oil is truth to the 7,000 of God's elect. Crystal, excuse me, in Mississippi, do babies go to heaven or hell? Well, babies obviously are innocent, so they go to heaven, to heaven. And of course, everyone, though, goes to paradise. What you have to understand, Crystal, is that there are two sides to the gulf. There's a side that the righteous people go to. There's a side that those such as the rich man of Luke chapter 16 go to. It's not as pleasant on that side of the gulf. And you follow with another question, do animals go to heaven? I think the question that Sophie asked about the horses took care of that plenty well. Janet in California, are the eunuchs homosexual? No, eunuchs by general definition are not homosexual. Eunuch is an English form of the Greek word which means the bedkeeper. In the strictest sense, they had charge of the bed chambers, thus the harems in palaces and large mansions, if you will. Most had been deprived of their virility. Under the broader sense, though, they had charge of the master's household with no reference to their manhood. Robert in Florida, my question is, what happened to Mother Mary after Jesus' crucifixion? I don't see much about her after that, and I have wondered about the last you read of Mary is Jesus speaking from the cross in John chapter 19, verse 26. He said to Mary, "Woman, behold thy son," to the disciple that he loved. That, of course, was John. And to John, he said, "Behold thy mother." Historically, now not biblically, historically, Mary went with Joseph of Arimathea to the British Isles and established the church there. We carry a book in our library called The Drama of the Lost Disciples, which is book number 22. It's really a very good read. I highly recommend the book. That's Drama of the Lost Disciples. It's book number 22, and it has a suggested donation of $17. Tyrone in Texas, someone said that I have to have the Holy Spirit in me to be saved. Is this right? Well, if they mean you have to speak unintelligible gibberish, no, that's not true. If they mean Jesus is in you and you in him, then yes, for wherever Jesus is, the Holy Spirit is there also. Unfortunately, there are too many that are misleading people concerning speaking in tongues. The word tongues should be translated in most places in the New Testament as languages. And you see in Acts chapter 2, what was unique about the language that the disciples spoke was that it was a cloven tongue. It went out in a language that everyone, no matter what part of the world they were from, no matter what their native language was, they could understand them. They didn't need an interpreter, as most of these churches need to have someone interpret the unintelligible gibberish. And that's the evidence of the Holy Spirit, is the ability to speak that language in the cloven tongue. It's the same language God's election will speak when they're delivered up before the Antichrist to witness for the true Christ. Claire in Texas, please explain Colossians 2:14. And it talks there about blotting out the ordinances and nailing them to his cross. You see, Claire, you have to understand the difference between law, statutes, ordinances, and judgments. They're all different in different ways. And what this is saying in Colossians chapter 2, verse 14, that many of the ordinances, particularly the blood ordinances, which required animal sacrifice, the blood of animals to atone for sin, and circumcision, for example, were done away with when Jesus was crucified on the cross. And he nailed those ordinances. They were nailed to the cross with him by his crucifixion. And next up we have Sherry in Kentucky. And thank you for your kind comments, Sherry. My question, I heard you say that just because you go to the right side of the Gulf doesn't mean that you will spend eternity with Jesus. And I also thought I heard you say that there are some on the right side that are spiritually dead. I thought that if you go to the right side of the Gulf that you were okay, meaning that you are not spiritually dead, that you would be where you need to be with Jesus, meaning saved and forgiven, and would go to heaven and spend eternity with him. Have I misunderstood? I'm really confused about this. Can you clarify? What you said is exactly right, that there are two different sides of the Gulf. But if you go to the right side of the Gulf, in other words, it's like in 1 Thessalonians chapter 4, which most people point to, the rapturists point to as scripture that supports their theory of rapture. That's not what it's talking about. It's talking about where are the dead. And if you read that correctly and understand it correctly, you know that those who sleep in Christ, in other words, those who died believing in

0: Jesus Christ are with him, and they're with him throughout the eternity. So I don't know where you picked up with this other stuff that people on the right side are spiritually dead. You've misunderstood something there, but you're completely correct in your belief that if you die believing on Christ, you're in the eternity. Martha in Tennessee, since the devil knows what the elect will testify to when he brings them up, do you think he might change this and not bring them up so a lot of people will not learn the truth? No, I don't believe that will happen at all. You see, it's God's plan that his election will be delivered up before the Antichrist. Satan is unable to change God's plan. Shirley in California, are there 21st is what this is saying, century prophets and prophetesses? Where in the Bible can an answer to this be found? In my opinion, people today who call themselves prophets and prophetesses are merely fortune tellers and need Bible truth on the matter. And I would agree with you, Shirley. We have prophets and prophetesses today. They're the books of the Bible, Isaiah, Jeremiah, Ezekiel, Daniel, all the minor prophets. You have prophetesses with Miriam, the sister of Moses and Aaron, was a prophetess. Huldah was a prophetess. Philip's four daughters, virgin daughters, that prophesied were all prophetesses. I would be very, very leery of anyone who claims to be a prophet of God in this time. This is from Grace in Oklahoma. Please explain in depth the spurious Messiah. And spurious Messiah means, if you look it up, means counterfeit. It's the fake. Spurious, you can also think of it as instead of, or Antichrist is instead of Christ. He is the counterfeit. He's the fake. He's going to be trying to deceive the world. He's going to be very successful, that is, until the witnesses, the 7,000 of God's elect, witness against him. I'm out of time. I love you all a great deal. Why? Because you enjoy studying God's word in depth. And you know what? It makes Father's Day when he looks down and he sees you studying the letter he wrote to you, the Bible. We are brought to you by your tithes and offerings. If we've helped you, help us keep coming to you and to reach out to others who are lost in this world of darkness. There's one thing that's most important, though, and it's this. I want you to stay in his word every day. You know, every day in your Father's word is a good day, even with trouble. Do you know why? It's because Jesus, Yeshua, he is the living word.
1: 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Thank you for watching today's program, and God bless you.

understand the end. I think you will find this series very rewarding and certainly will answer questions that no doubt you have always wondered about. Genesis 1:46. Hey, I know you're going to enjoy this series.

0: Welcome to the Shepherd's Chapel Network Family Bible Study Hour with Pastor Arnold Murray. Wisdom is understanding God's Word. Pastor Murray's unique teaching approach brings God's Word alive with meaning as he takes you on a chapter-by-chapter, verse-by-verse study of God's letter to you, the Bible. And now here is Pastor Arnold Murray.
1: Good day to you. God bless you. Say welcome to the Shepherd's Chapel. Welcome to this family Bible study hour. We're ready to get back in our Father's Word. Finally, after 37 chapters of a bunch of ratchet jaws going to it, finally God answers. He speaks to Job. And the first thing he says to Job is, what are you listening to these people that have no idea what they're talking about? They're ignorant concerning what's happening. You're wasting your time, Job. And then he said, get up from there, girt yourself up to do battle. That gives you a clue there. That's very important. Do battle with who? The enemy. In other words, 37 chapters, Satan hadn't been brought into this other than talking directly to God in chapter 1 and 2. They're blaming Job. They're blaming God. They're blaming everybody. But Satan's causing it. And that's why he said, get up from there, gird yourself, that's for battle, and get ready to do battle. And you must realize that in everyday life, that Satan, if you be familiar with God's word where you can do him some harm, naturally you're on his list. But you don't have to worry because we have power over him now. Luke chapter 10, verses 19 and 20. Will declare that to you. You don't have to put up with it. He even becomes afraid of you. So that's what the battle is, and that's why God told him, you get up and now listen to me. So be very careful when you listen to man, man's traditions, his religious rituals, and stick to God's word chapter by chapter and verse by verse, and you won't go too far wrong if you learn to rightly divide it. If you don't know how to rightly divide the word, and you preach a sermon or two on what some of those knuckleheads were preaching, you're in trouble. You violate the very ordinance of truth from God's word and miss the whole boat as far as catching a boat to the promised land as a gifted servant of God. You're not going to make it. You don't even belong on board if you can't rightly divide. I'm talking about teachers now that are supposed to be conditioned and mentally and spiritually to teach God's word. When you're teaching God's word, teach God's word and let men's word flitter off where it belongs into the netherland. Stick to God's word. That's what God is telling you here. To make it probably a little easier for you, he was giving an example in verse 8. We're going to be picking up with 9 7 and 8 as to how the sons of God, that's to say God's children before Satan rebelled, how happy they were. And you can have that same happiness. But God is giving Job an exercise in knowledge and wisdom of where were you or can you. The point being, and this will make it easier for you, man really can't do a whole lot without God. And that's why you can't leave him out of your life. So with that having been said, a word of wisdom from our Father, chapter 38, the great book of Job, verse 9, and it reads with that word of wisdom from Yeshua. God speaking, when I made the cloud the garment thereof, and thick darkness a swaddling band for it, verse 10, and break up for it my decreed place, and set bars and doors, verse 11, and said, hitherto shalt thou come, but no further. And here shall thy proud waves be stayed. I said, Job, can you do that? I don't think so. Man cannot do that. We can put up levees, and they're always breaking, aren't they? Or you call out 700 people to tote sandbags and try to, or somebody stick his thumb in the dike. Oh, the hole in the dike, rather, you know. But God, when he puts a stop to the swells and so forth, he can do a pretty good job of it. Verse 12. Hast thou commended the morning since thy days, and caused the day spring to know his place? Have you been able to tell the sun to come up in the morning and order it to, and it follow your command? Have you known how to command even the dawn of the day, the very early, the very starting part? Well, I think how helpless we are in that comparison. And the reason I want you to see that is to show you how helpless we are without our Father. That's what Father wants you to know. He's not putting on some big show himself. I mean, that's easy stuff for him to do that. But I just want you to see the insignificance of man. God doesn't necessarily have to have man. But man does make up his children and mankind, that is to say. And it gives him pleasure. And so, therefore, man should never forget his place compared to our Father. Verse 13, that it might take hold of the ends of the earth, that the wicked might be shaken out of it. The ends of the earth is the wings of the earth. In the Hebrew, it can be translated. And I get quite a bit from this when my mind runs to Hebrews chapter 12, where God says there's going to be another shaking, just like the one that ended the first earth age. There's going to be another shaking, but if you're standing on the solid rock, which is to say Christ, you will not be shaken. But the wicked are going to get shaken, all right. It's going to be quite a time. I look forward to that. But what he's saying here, Job, can you do that? The answer is obvious. No, of course not, Father. Verse 14, it is turned as clay to the seal, and they stand as a garment. This I like to translate in two ways. One, just food for thought, and the other, I made the earth a body of clay and told it to stand and let that outer topsoil basically be the garment for the earth. And actually, that topsoil is what gives us life, because we come from, we'll say, Mother Earth. And within that, you understand what I mean, and as well as the flesh body only, not your soul, but your flesh body comes from that garment that he placed around the surface of the earth. Hey, can you do that? Do you know something? Man can't even take good care of that garment after God created it. Much less man, considering that he could create it. God had asked earlier, where were you when I placed the planets in orbit, the earth and the moon and so forth? You know, it took man 2,000 years to put a little old 18-pound satellite in orbit just around the earth. You know, man's a little bit slow, and all we can use is fossil fuel that is the burnout from the first Katabo overthrow. You know, really, our Father is something else. He's wonderful. He can do anything. Verse 15. And from the wicked their light is withholden, and the high arm shall be broken, or it'll be crushed. Now, you got to reverse your thought here. For the wicked, when is their day of work? It's not in the sunlight. It's in the darkness. That's when the wicked do their work, is in the darkness. He said, can you withhold the light from coming in and ruining their day so that the light can shine on their wickedness and we can crush their arm? Meaning to stop their wickedness? 16. Hast thou entered into the springs of the sea? Or hast thou walked in the search of the depth? Have you investigated the sea, Job? Do you know where the water comes from? Do you know where it originated? Well, now I'm going to tell you what. This is where science would have kind of a tough job if they weren't familiar with the firmament in the first earth age. If you want to take it back to ground zero, as he instructed us to do in verse 7, whether some are aware of it or not. that the secret of the depths at one time was not the depths. It would be considered the height. And it kept all poisons and from various rays of one sort or the other. From this earth, it kept an equal season from the North Pole to the South. And that's easily documented in this generation. I've done it for you before. You know that we found mammoths with buttercups in their mouth frozen under the tundra in northern Alaska, whereby buttercups don't grow because it's not seasonal there. It was at one time when you go way back to the first earth age. 17. Have the gates of death been opened unto thee? Question. Now you think about that. Or hast thou seen the doors of the shadow of death? Do you understand death, Job? You see, God knows. Why? He causes each of us to be born from above, that is to say, to come from him. And as it is written by Paul in 2 Corinthians chapter 5, verses 7 and 8, instantly when we leave this body, we return to he who sent us here, absent from this body, present with the Lord. Paul's way of stating it. One of the greatest comforts that you can possess to Christian people is to know where the dead are so that you can comfort souls. God is the God of the living, not the dead. I can tell you quite frankly that thus far no one has died, not even Satan, though he's sentenced to death. As we learned in chapter 1, verse 7, he still approaches with the other angels before God, though he's bound. His evil spirit can traverse the earth, but not he de facto. So understanding death is a powerful tool in the tool chest of a Christian seed planter or teacher to comfort the hearts of people that need to know. He said, Job, you know where they are? Do you understand death? Death is part of the process of living, quite frankly, if you understand eternal life. Verse 18. Hast thou perceived the breath of the earth? Declare it. Declare if thou knowest it all. There's a bit of irony in this, and I would think you could even pick that up in the English. Declarest if thou knowest it all. Don't you just hate a know-it-all? Well, God is giving a little bit of irony within this, that a person can know and understand the fact that man, though we feel now with the instruments we have, we can come pretty close, but not the way God can. You can't measure the breadth of the earth, and so forth. In the first place, it changes considerably. And I suppose that God had every right to say that with a bit of irony. Fine. Wake up, Job. That's what he's saying. Verse 19. Where is the way where light dwelleth? Think about that question in depth, won't you? Where is the way where light dwelleth? Question. And as for darkness, where is the place thereof? Can you answer that? We know how fast the speed of light is. Where did it originate? Where does it come from? Well, spiritually, we know, don't we? Of course we do. For Christ said, I am the light. I am the way. And when you put the way and the light together, that is Yeshua. Emmanuel, God with us. But at the same time, when we can discover with the speed of light by watching stars and planets, sometimes of things that you see, the light actually was transmitted years and years and years ago. It just now gets here. It's an awesome thought. Deep? You bet. I don't think man's equipped to handle it with specificity. Verse 20. Some would say, oh, we can. Well, you can say that. I can't. I know our Father knows exactness. Verse 20, that thou shouldest take it to the bound thereof, and that thou shouldest know the paths to the house thereof. That you could even take the light or the darkness and lead it home. What a thought. Verse 21, knowest thou it? Because thou wast then born? Let me read that again. Knowest thou it because thou wast then born? Question. Or because the number of thy days is great? Maybe a little bit more of irony here. What is man? You were born. Don't you know it? Of course you don't. I mean, each is born an innocent babe. That's God's plan and purpose to make its mind up whether he or she will love God or Satan, with the choice being totally free will upon the entity, the child. So in long days, I'm sure he chuckled at that, because our traverse here on earth is probably, let's say, 72 years. Or let's say 100 years. How long is 100 years to God? It's just about nada. I mean, it's just a blink out of expanse of time. That's all you can say about it. Think about that. Man without God, and that's what he wants you to see when he asked that question in 21. It's just about as helpless as that newborn babe. For his days are not long enough to comprehend or even to begin. Well, perhaps we can begin to comprehend some of these things, at least have a working knowledge and idea. But the specifics, hey, there's no way. Verse 22, hast thou entered into the treasures of the snow? Question. Or hast thou seen the treasures of the hail? Do you know how snow comes to be? And do you know how hail comes to be? Now, we know when one has had many hours in meteorology that we've got a pretty good working idea of what forms a droplet. It's usually a very tiny particle, autumn, of dust. And why would he mention these things? Let's take the next verse, 23. Which I have reserved against the time of trouble, against the day of battle and war. Now you can begin to understand why he told Job, get up from there and stand up and act like a man. Back in verse 2. Girt yourself up. That means get that skirt pull back up where your legs are free to do war, battle. Why? 37 chapters. We've talked about what the problem is in never once knowing who to war against. Satan was not mentioned by any of the men of so-called wisdom, which turned ultimately to be stupidity. We'd find that in verse 2, rather, where God said, why do you want to listen to that stuff for? When we got our Father. You see, there's no man can answer all of your questions. God's Word can. With the unction of the Holy Spirit, and when you're gifted to know and understand the manuscripts. Our Father did not leave us here blind and helpless as small infants. He sent us a word of power. I don't know. Do you know how to put on the armor of God? He tells you what it is to do battle. How are you fixed, friend? You know, to be nude and void of any protection in this world is a dangerous thing. You talk about a person needing inoculation to be immune to things of the world and knowing how to handle it, you'd better be very familiar. What God is saying here, I've set the snow and the hailstones aside in the day that I will take my vengeance upon Satan. That's what he can't you see, Job? Satan wanted you. He's the one that's been messing with you. And here we see a father he's not impatient with his son. I wouldn't even go so far as to say he's disappointed, because Job has had it. I mean, Job, thank God, he doesn't put the rest of us through the meal quite to that extent. Sometimes maybe some feel close, but I hope and pray it doesn't take you that long to wake up as to who the enemy is and let Satan take boarding up in your own home, your own casa, and take boarding and comfort there and laugh his head off at you and your family with your quibbling and so forth, wondering, well, why things are going so wrong? And he just, ha, ha, ha, ha, laughing at every one of you, and you call yourself Christians. Well, you know, Christ men don't let that happen to them if they can help it. There's certainly none of us perfect. But many, as sure as this happened to Job today, are like little children and starting arguments and griping and fussing over kid stuff, and Satan put it there for you to pick up on and just see how you'd growl and groan. And then say to the Father, and you call that your elect? Oh boy, if that's all you got, I've got it made. That's why Satan thinks that maybe he can win. So, am I probably spending too much time on that one verse? But beloved, it's important. Our Father is a Father of vengeance, but he will not use the storm until the last battle in two segments, Haman, Gog, and Armageddon. Until then, you're kind of on your own. You have the power and the authority to take it upon yourself with the gospel armor on and stand up and act like a man, woman, or a child of God, or let Satan eat you up. That's your choice. Which will it be? This is one of the things I like about the book of Job. It's very complete in telling you how to find peace of mind in this earth age. I don't know which would gain the most, it or the book of Ecclesiastes, when God wrote that special letter in Ecclesiastes telling you how to be happy in the flesh body. And there's no way a man's going to be happy in the flesh body until he totally and completely understands the book of Ecclesiastes. I'm talking about for a long period of time, and to be able to, everybody finds happiness on good, wonderful days, but you're going to have storms, and you've got to be able to weather them. And when you can have happiness even in the storm of challenge, then you're beginning to find the meaning of the patience, the enemy, and what our target is, and what we're to use for ammunition to hit that target, to crush it. Or you can let him eat you and your family up. Next thing you know, all your kids will be out on drugs, and maybe you'll get hooked yourself, and you have to go all the way to the bottom before you finally wake up and cry, Father, help me. And I don't know, you know, when they wait that long, sometimes it makes you, they're all the way to the bottom of the ditch, why not just cover it up? Over. Well, thank God he's more loving than that. He will take someone even like that when the devil has placed them in that state of degradation and build them up. Don't let that happen to you. That's why I'm saying it. Don't let it happen to your family. Now, I know some of you, your children are adults and so forth, and there's not much you can do about it, but at least set the example of how you live for him. And be ready for advice and instruction from the Word of God, not some yo-yo, not some ratchet jaw. I hope if you've learned any lesson from the book of Job, don't listen to denominational ratchet jaws that never quite get around to teaching God's Word chapter by chapter and verse by verse, whereby God can bless you, your family. and pick you up. Verse 24, lest I be accused of ratchet join, we'll get in some more verses from the Father's word, all right? I hope that you gain by that. Beloved, it's very serious. 24, by what way is the light parted which scattereth the east wind upon the earth? But what way is the light parted that warm east wind can come in and create heat? Well, we know the seasons, but how does he arrange that? Quite frankly, it would have happened at the Kibbutz that this earth, we got the North Pole and we got magnetic north, and they happen to be 90 miles apart. We got just a little bit of a, we got a bearing. I don't know what keeps it from wearing out, and I'm kidding. I'm jesting, but we got a little bit of a wobble. We're not actually true that everything could be perfect. No way it could be. 25. Don't read any more into that than what it is said, other than things. We know why things happen as they are, and we have the seasons. 25. Who hath divided a water course for the overflowing of waters, or a way for the lightning of thunder? In other words, who, you look at, you fly over a desert, and boy, here you've got waterways, canals, channels. Who decided which would go? Well, naturally, it was God's nature. It was gravity, in other words, that water always goes to the lowest point because of the flow of gravity and cuts the channels. In other words, man didn't have to be there to do that. The point being, what you want to recognize, God doesn't need man necessarily. Now, there would be many who would argue with that, but God is letting you know how insignificant man is as far as running this earth is concerned. Quite truthfully, excuse me, if anything, we've polluted this earth till it's done a lot more harm than good. Verse 26, to cause it, can you do this? To cause it to rain on the earth where no man is, on the wilderness wherein there is no man? I mean, you think you could handle that? Well, if you're a man, that'd be pretty difficult. What he's saying is, when you look out at the very desert itself, he waters it. There's life there. And there's not a man there, so who does it? God does. That's what he wants you to know. He does it. Does it. Pretty good job of it. 27. To satisfy the desolate and waste ground and to cause the bud of the tender herb to spring forth. He even takes the waste and he dresses it up and the very wasteland itself, he dresses it up. Man, I don't know if you've ever been in the desert in the spring with the time of flowers, but it is just a working hive of life, and some of the most beautiful flowers that exist. And there's no man there. Not needed. Sorry, no help needed. Verse 28. Hath the rain a father? Question. Or who hath begotten the drops of dew? Who sired the rain? Who's the father of it? Well, the question is the answer is obvious. It had better be in your mind now. Man is not necessary. So who fathers it? Our Father does, Almighty God, Yahweh. Verse 29. Out of whose womb or cervix came the ice, and I'm quoting Hebrew, or the hoary frost of heaven, who hath gendered it? Well, you know, our Father formed and shaped everything exactly as he wanted it. Man or woman had nothing to do with it. 30. The waters are hid as with a stone, and the face of the deep is frozen. In other words, he said, can you do this, Job? Okay, picture, if you would, some huge lake, and picture when temperature falls below 32 degrees, and the liquid water turns to stone. It's hard as a rock. It's ice, in other words. It's frozen over. Can you do that? Well, man can simulate many things and so forth, but think of the volume of energy over the great north lands and the extreme south lands, thinking of the South Pole, of where water is actually turned as hard as a rock by turning to ice. 31. Let me ask you a question. What man can, though we have refrigeration and we have ice houses and people that make ice, what man could create a machine that would make the vast Iceland of Iceland or the South Pole or the North Pole? Impossible. Our Father did. 31. He didn't do it with a machine, but he did it with his own nature. 31. Canst thou bind the sweet influence of Pleiades? The congregation of the bodies? That's what that particular group means. Or loose the bands of Orion. And Orion, of course, is the coming prince, is who he symbolizes in the Bible of the stars. 32. Canst thou bring forth Maseroth in his season? Do you know what Maseroth is? That's the 12 signs of the zodiac. And many people go by those signs and for their seasons. Or canst thou guide Arcturus with his sons? That's the This has two names, and it's according to who you're talking to or listening to, and be that just for what it's worth. The big bear keeper is what it's called, but it was originally the main flock of sheep. But I don't care. You can call it whatever you want to. I guess the main thing that God wants you to do here is, can you cause the sign, those 12 signs of the zodiac, can you put them in that perfect order, that great circle in the sky, and cause them to function properly whereby everything falls in its season? Now, many might say, well, I don't understand that. Well, that's why they were placed there. Many of you might not have ever read the Bible, but the verse 14 of chapter 1, this was the beginnings, meaning where you should have began studying God's word, possibly. And God said, let there be lights in the firmament in the heaven to divide the day and the night, and let them be for signs and for seasons and for days and for years. That's why we use them. That's why the spring equinox begins the new year. That lets man can't keep a calendar properly. Well, if we just pull one day out of February, or no, rather, if we put an extra day in February every 4 years, and if we do this, and if we change, if we have sabbaticals here and there, man goes to all that trouble when the solar calendar is exactly the same every year without all that hanky-panky, you know. But man's got to be difficult. We use a calendar that is a long ways from perfect. But there's a perfect calendar, the calendar we have Passover by. Many people will say, well, when does Passover? It's the same time every year. It's the 15th day of the new year, and the new year begins at the spring equinox. And it is amazing. It never changes. It's always the same. And so when you look up at all those things, of course, man is absolutely helpless to do anything about changing any part of the heavens. wouldn't you think that what God wants us to know is how much we need him? Because he can do something about it. He placed them there. So anytime you think you're really something on a stick, maybe that's not a good terminology, but I used it and it's too late to take it back now, you might better think about your father a little bit and realize really you're not much of anything without God. With God, many things are possible. Without him, you got trouble. So there you are. It makes one feel so inadequate to teach this particular chapter after 37 chapters of the other stuff that we just strive to do our best with it, that you realize and not miss the point that our Father is a God of vengeance. And he does use ice and the weather, but it's stored for a day when the great battle comes. The time of trouble is Jacob's trouble. You know that. The day of Jacob's trouble is just before the Lord's day. And he's going to do battle. He's going to take care of Satan basically at the end of the Lord's day for one and all times. And we're going back to that state of perfection by being with our Father. But don't ever forget how great he is and how wonderful he is. And don't ever be one of these little bitty tiny ants. You know, not the big red ants, but one of those little bitty, I forget what they call them up north. And what we call them here in the south might not be too just right. But anyway, the little bitty rascals. Don't be like one of those that says, I can do it. Not without Father. Don't try it. Because that's just about how we are compared to him. Why kid oneself of trying to make it to life without him? You actually have people that say, I just wonder if I really believe in God. I feel sorry for you. If you have not studied the letter that he wrote to you to the point that you know man couldn't have arranged that, by that I mean the things prophesied, God's plan coming to pass exactly as it's written, then I feel sorry for you. You're a lost soul indeed, being tossed about by the waves of time and the ways of men, without an anchor, without stability. Get into your Father's letter. It's precious. What a beautiful chapter after 37 chapters of the ratchet jaw preachers and teachers that came to assist Job. Fantastic, our Father's word. All right, bless your heart. You listen a moment, won't you please?
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1: God bless your hearts. There we are back again. The 800 number, 1-800-643-4645. That number is good from Puerto Rico throughout the U.S., Alaska, Hawaii, all over Canada. If the Spirit moves and you have a question, share it. Please never ask a question about a denomination, a particular individual, or organization. Let's just teach God's word and let the chips fall wherever they may. You know, the chips from God's word will always heal and improve. It never tears down unless it's of Satan, right? It only tears down wickedness. So if it stings a little bit, maybe somebody needed it, all right? But it's always a positive. always. Let's keep it that way. Okay, those of you that listen by shortwave, your announcer at the end of the hour will give you our mailing address. You got a prayer request, you don't need the telephone number, you don't need an address, talk to him. You know, inasmuch as he was able to create all these things, including your own soul, then certainly he can help you. And he is one that you surely love because he has given you a letter of instructions on how to find peace of mind and be successful. Understand it. Father, around the globe we come, we ask that you lead, guide, direct, Father, touch, heal in Yeshua's precious name. Amen. Okay, let's get into the questions here today. We're going to go with Carl in Florida. Has the soul departed from a person being kept alive by full life support with no brain activity? I'd appreciate your opinion. Has the soul departed when the brain has no activity? Well, that is a question that only our Father could answer. I can give you my opinion. Many people tell their family, do not ever use artificial means. If I have a terminal, now hear my words well. Listen to them. I said terminal. That means if I'm bound, if I have a disease or something wrong with me that is definitely going to take my life, then do not utilize artificial means of keeping me alive. And many might say, well, if you withdraw that, no. Ask God to heal you if it be his will. But if God chooses to heal you, then let yourself live in the natural without all the garbage. Now, I shouldn't say garbage, because life support for someone that is not terminal ill, that has been injured on a battlefield or in an accident, is a wonderful thing. It's great. But it is good if someone will tell their family whether to use no heroics if they are terminally ill. It really helps the family, and you're not put through what this person is should we remove the life support. I suppose the 12th chapter of Ecclesiastes comes as near answering this as anywhere possible. Ere the silver cord should part and the clay bowl, which is the clay man's body, break, you know, and instantly returns to the Father, whereby the clay pot returns to clay or dust again. So I'm sorry I can't give you any more answer than that, but it is different in different people, so you have to be your own judge on that. If a person is terminally ill and there is no brain activity, I see no reason whatsoever to keep false life pumped into them when it's obvious. I said terminally ill. Now, with accidents, sometimes they're terminal anyway. It's a good thing for families to talk about these things before accidents and before these diseases happen, so that everybody has a clear understanding. Stephen from Wisconsin, your teaching is wonderful. Please explain Ezekiel 28:13. Well, thank you for the comment. Ezekiel 28:13 has to do, it's a chapter I refer to very often. It has to do with the king of Tyre, which is Satan. Tyre means rock. Not our rock, but their rock. Okay? Tyrus means rock in the Hebrew tongue. And God tells Satan, he said, you were in the garden of God. You were in the garden of Eden. And I made you the full pattern. In other words, I made you more beautiful than anyone else, is basically what is implied. I get a little jealous when I read that. I think Satan must have really been a good egg at one time, but he sure went sour. He goes ahead and tells him, he gave him most of the stones of a priest and mentioned in the breastplate. But then he tells him at the conclusion of that verse 13, or is it the next verse? that he was a cherubim. The day I created you as a cherubim, not a man, a cherubim, which Satan is. Okay? That's what it means. It's describing Satan. And then if you continue reading, you read of his fall. He was the cherub that covereth, which means was to protect the mercy seat. But he tried to take a seat there and be the Savior. And, of course, verses 18 and 19 tell you that he will be turned to ashes from within. He's doomed. Lee from Illinois. My friends say Luke 18, verses 1 through 8, say you should keep praying for the same thing, and God will grant, will get weary and grant it. Is this correct? Please explain. Not if it'll hurt you. You know, God knows what tomorrow brings, and the next day and the next. We don't. I will use a hypothetical that is a little ridiculous, but let's say that some 17-year-old wants a brand new, I'll just say Cadillac, okay? You know, probably that wouldn't be what one would want, but God knows he's going to kill himself in it in 6 months. And God has real special things for that kid to do a year from now. So do you think God is going to, are you going to, if your little kid asks for a rattlesnake, are you going to give it to him unprotected and no training? I don't think so. Well, God isn't either. So you've got to, it is true that if you need something for your ministry, if you need something in your life to help you be a better person, don't stop asking for it. But do know at the same time, God's going to give you what you need. But he's not going, he loves you, so therefore he's not going to give you something that will hurt yourself. Got it? God knows. Sometimes we don't. That's why I like to totally go with God's will. If I pray for something and don't get it, it's okay. Lord knows it's best that I didn't. So that's fine with me because I trust him. I have faith in him, and I know it's for the best. Elizabeth from California. A friend of mine asked why I was studying Job. He thinks you have to be Jewish to study the Old Testament. How can I answer that question so he will understand? He is so uneducated in God's word that it is pitiful. To be Jewish is to be of the tribe of Judah. Does he think there was only one tribe of Israel? I mean, you know, that's pretty dumb, really. And a lot of people get nervous when I use the word dumb. You're going to scare some new people away. No, a lot of people with common sense, I draw in more than anyone else because I speak straight coming out the gate where you don't have to wonder, well, what do you mean by that? I mean by that that there were 12 tribes and only one of them was of Judah. What does your friend want to do? Let the other 11 drift in the woods? Many of them migrated over the Caucasus Mountains, were later called Caucasians, settled Europe, many and then later to this nation. Do you know why this nation is blessed? Because it makes up a large part of the house of Israel. And you should study, every Christian, whether they're an Israelite or not, should study the Old Testament because it's the beginning. And he is so far behind, I would say there's not much hope for him unless you can get a seed planted and kind of jar him out of it a little bit. He certainly needs it. Some people are so uneducated in God's word that it's pitiful. And as a teacher, it makes me glad that I have the platform that I do, that maybe I can knock on a few heads and get them to open up and let a little truth from God's word rather than traditions slip into the gray matter and say, oh, of course, naturally. They think God isn't real, that this great nation that is an influence on the world just happened. Didn't just happen. God's in control. Gene from California, what Bible do you recommend for as a study Bible? Well, I recommend a King James with the Strong's Concordance so that you as the English reader can have a very inexpensive way of going back to the original manuscripts. That is to say, knowing the definition in Chaldee, Aramaic, Syriac, Hebrew, or Greek, whereby it gives you an advantage over most. a study Bible I recommend, and naturally and have kept the Bible alive. If you wonder why it is that you can go somewhere and acquire a companion Bible, you're looking at the reason right here. Because I truly love and respect the work of Bullinger, who assembled the companion Bible, and it is the best Bible right now for one to dig into truth and maintain the facts. Does it have a few flaws? Very few. And none of those are major. He was a fantastic scholar. And I highly recommend the companion Bible that we have in our library. Bob from North Carolina, what denomination are you affiliated with? Praise God, I have no affiliation with any denomination. We are affiliated with Jesus Christ. And we study his word. And we are totally, completely independent. We have no branches whatsoever. And God has truly blessed us that we shun separatism and simply teach his word to man around the world without any hang-ups of churchosity. I like it, and I'm not talking against churches. I'm just saying, do you know what? I don't know of any denomination that would allow me to teach as I do in their church. You mean to say that again? I know of no denomination that would allow me to teach as I do, as I feel led of God, to teach in their church. It would offend them so much they would run me out. Now, there are a few churches that would dare stand against, and maybe they'd allow me to be a guest. But for me to have an ordination in one of those groups, you can forget it, okay? I'm too strong, I'm too bold, and I teach too much of God's word to suit them. I teach chapter by chapter and verse by verse, and they say you can't hold a crowd by doing that. That's amazing, isn't it? So I love the brethren. I truly do from the bottom of my heart. They won't let me play with them, okay? So what can I say? We're all the way away from them. Kathy from Illinois. Who are the 7,000 men mentioned in Romans that will not bow a knee to the image of Baal? I have just listened to your tape, The Mark of the Beast. Well, they are the God's elect, those that were set aside. As it is written, God saying, I have set aside 7,000 that will not bow a knee to Baal. He stated that, made that statement to Elijah. When Elijah said, oh God, I'm all alone. And they've killed your prophets and I'm the only one left. Just kill me right now, God. And God said, get up from there and start acting like a man, Elijah. I've set aside 7,000 that will not bow a knee to Baal. In other words, you got company, get up and get going, all right? That's what he said. That has reference to God's elect, and it comes from the great books of the Kings, all right? First and Second Kings. Chuck from Minnesota. Did God divorce Israel because of what happened in the Garden of Eden? No. Now go back to the book of Jeremiah. And read Jeremiah chapter 3, verse 8 is the center point, but read before and after. It's because they were whoring around then. They grew worse, not better. That's idolatry. But God accused her of being a harlot so that you would get the point. But it stemmed from that, certainly.

0: you're in good shape there. Pearl from California, what is your opinion of UFOs? Unidentified flying objects? Well, God's word describes them in the great book of Ezekiel, and to God, they're not unidentified. They are vehicles that his throne was aboard at one time, on more than one occasion, I should say, okay? The best thing a person can do to open their eyes in a very simple way is to take your Strong's Concordance, take the color amber as it is utilized in the first chapter of Ezekiel, I believe it's in verse 4, and you'll find that in the Hebrew, it's highly polished bronze. This circular vehicle was just shone in the sun, all right, and moved this way and that and so forth. Richard from California. I have a friend who says the net, meaning the internet, is just another name for the beast. What is your idea on this? I think he is wrong. Well, you're thinking right. There is no way that the net is the beast, though it's a beastly thing. You talk about ratchet jaws that go on and on and on. The internet has the biggest undisciplined bunch of ratchet jaws that could ever be conglomerated. It would be like we were going to have a church service with 900 people attending and give every one of them a microphone. Boy, that would be something, would it not? It's no secret that Pastor Murray is not high on the net other than for business and for contact communication purposes. But I don't have time for it, but you're right. It's not the beast, though. The beast is the one world political system and its four hidden dynasties. I'm out of time. I love you all a lot. Really, I do. Why? Because you enjoy studying our Father's Word in more depth. You disprove some of the people that say you can't hold an audience by teaching God's Word chapter by chapter and verse by verse because you're hungry. And God's word feeds you. I love you for that. But what's most important, God loves you for it. It makes his day. And he will change your life by his word. We're brought to you by your tithes and offerings. If we've helped you, you help us keep coming to you. Won't you do that? Most important, this though, that you stay in his word. Every day in his word is a good day, even with trouble. You know why? Because Yeshua, Jesus, he is the living word.
1: 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Thank you for watching today's program, and God bless you.

The Book of James. James is a book that I know you'll enjoy because it is written, when you rightly divide it, to those that are scattered abroad. That's to say the 12 tribes, the 10 tribes scattered abroad, being very specific in your freedom of Christianity, the repentance, giving much personal instruction as far as controlling our thoughts and finding peace, and giving us those parameters wherein Christianity, defining those things that come from the Word of God. Example, that bitter and sweet

0: Welcome to the Shepherd's Chapel Network Family Bible Study Hour with Pastor Dennis Murray. Wisdom is understanding God's Word. Pastor Murray's unique teaching approach brings God's Word alive with meaning as he takes you on a chapter-by-chapter, verse-by-verse study of God's letter to you, the Bible. And now, here is Pastor Dennis Murray.
1: Good day to you. God bless you. Welcome to Shepherd's Chapel. Welcome to this Family Bible Study Hour. Ready to get back into our Father's Word here at the chapel? We invite you to get your Bible and join us if you care to. We're going to pick it up today, Numbers chapter 32, verse 1. And God has just given Israel victories over the Amorites, first of all. It was a Canaanitish people, pretty fearless warriors. The next competition was the Midianites and the Moabites, which turned out not to be so much competition, but God fought for them, which was evidenced in our last lecture. 12,000, 1,000 from each tribe of Israel, went into war with the Midianites and the Moabites. And they took account of how many they lost. They didn't lose one man. 12,000 went into battle. 12,000 came home. That's miraculous preservation. But and today we're going to find that land where the Amorites and the Midianites and the Moabites had their residences, their homes, their tents, in the case of the nomadic peoples, was very good pasture land. And we're going to see in our lecture today the tribes of Reuben and Gad and half Manasseh petitioning Moses and the Lord to allow them to take their possession on the east side of Jordan. Let's see how that goes as we ask that word of wisdom in Yeshua Jesus' precious name. Father, ask you, open eyes, open ears this day. Numbers chapter 32, verse 1. Now the children of Reuben and the children of Gad had a very great multitude of cattle. And when they saw the land of Jazer and the land of Gilead, that behold, the place was a place for cattle. And they had a lot of cattle. And Jazer and Gilead are regions on the east side of Jordan, previously occupied by the Amorites, the Midianites, and the Moabites. Verse 2. The children of Gad and the children of Reuben came and spake unto Moses, and to Eleazar the priest, and unto the princes of the congregation, saying, half the tribe of Manasseh will be included with this petition. But now we had regions in verse 1. Now we're going to be addressing specific cities in verse 3. These are all cities in the places of Sihon and Og on the east side of Jordan. Ataroth and Dibon and Jazer and Nimrah and Heshbon and Elealeh and Shebam and Nebo and Beon. And of course it would be Nebo would be the location where Moses would look across the Jordan and see the promised land. He would not be allowed to enter the promised land. Mount Nebo, the place that Moses either died, or I believe that God transfigured Moses as he transfigured Enoch and Elijah. Moses was a very special individual to our Heavenly Father. Verse 4. Even the country which the Lord smote, and who smote the land of the Midianites and the Moabites? 12,000 of Israel went, 12,000 came home safe and secure. So yes, the Lord smote. Before the congregation of Israel is a land for cattle, and thy servants have cattle, and plenteous pasture and plenteous water. And they're looking upon this land and saying, you know, this is really good land. Maybe if we find favor in God's sight, he would let us take our possession of the promised land on the east side of Jordan. Wherefore said they, if we have found

0: found grace or favor in thy sight, let this land be given unto thy servants for a possession, and bring us not over Jordan. And I can just see the wheels starting to turn in Moses' mind. You know, here it was God's will to bring Israel into the land of Canaan, the promised land. And you remember what happened in chapter 14 when the people did not want to, they rebelled against God's plan. Do you remember what happened to them? And God was very mad at them. If not for the intercession of Moses, they probably would have been struck dead on the spot. But instead they were judged to that 40 years in the wilderness. But here these people are doing the same thing. Moses is probably saying, here we go again. Verse 6. And Moses said unto the children of Gad and to the children of Reuben, shall your brethren, the rest of the tribes, go to war in the land of Canaan, and shall ye sit here? You know, are you saying that you want to just sit here and take your possession when the other tribes are going to fight the Canaanites? Moses kind of reproving them here. Was he mistaken? Well, let's read on. And wherefore discourage ye the heart or the mind of the children of Israel from going over into the land which the Lord hath given them? And here you're tempting God as your ancestors, the ones who died in the wilderness, tempted God. And you're making the people weak in the knees or of no backbone because you're not going into the promised land to help them fight the Canaanites. Kind of like the 13 spies who, the 12 spies, I should say, in chapter 13 that went into the promised land and came back and made up the false report about the giants. They discouraged the people's hearts. And here Moses is accusing these of Gad and Reuben that want to just sit on this side of Jordan, the east side of Jordan, while their brethren go to fight. God does not care for those who look for an easy way out, is what the lesson is here, I think, such as today. You have those who have to have that security blanket of the rapture theory, an easy way out, discouraging the heart of others. Verse 8, thus did your fathers when I sent them from Kadesh Barnea to see the land. And here he's talking about the 12 spies that went north and checked out the land of Canaan. And when they went up into the valley of Eshcol, Eshcol means cluster of grapes, and saw the land, they discouraged the heart or the minds of the children of Israel, that they should not go into the land which the Lord had given them. They came back and said, there are giants up there. We were like grasshoppers in their sight. And the people of Israel started crying and bellyaching all night and said, why did you bring us out here in this wilderness to die, Moses and God? And then the ultimate rebellion, mutiny, they were going to appoint a captain to lead them back into Egypt. Here you're doing the same thing that they did, is what Moses is pointing out to Gad and Reuben. Verse 10, and the Lord's anger was kindled the same time, and he sware, saying, verse 11, surely none of the men that came up out of Egypt from 20 years old and upward shall see the land which I swear unto Abraham, unto Isaac, and unto Jacob, because they have not wholly followed me. One whole generation condemned to die in the wilderness. That generation all but died off at this point in time. Moses is going to point out to them, you risk the same thing happening to you that happened to that generation. Verse 12, save or except Caleb, the son of Jephunneh, the Kenizzite. And notice the E-Z in that word. We're not talking about Kenites. It's Kenizzite, which was one of the major family divisions of the tribe of Judah. And Joshua, the son of Nun, for they have wholly followed the Lord. In chapter 14, verse 24, God said Caleb had a different spirit than the others and wholly followed Yahweh. Joshua supported Caleb. Verse 13, and the Lord's anger was kindled against Israel, and he made them wander in the wilderness 40 years until all the generation that had done evil in the sight of the Lord was consumed, every single one of them who was 20 years old and upward, except Caleb and Joshua had fallen in the wilderness by this time. None would enter the land that flowed with milk and honey. You know, it was God's intent originally that when Israel came out of Egypt, that they would make pretty much a beeline after being at Sinai to the promised land. He promised them, I'll go before you and defeat your enemies. But they rebelled against him and tempted God some 10 times. And what should have taken 2 years ended up taking 40 years. Verse 14, and behold, ye are risen up in your father's stead. You're acting just like your fathers did, the ones who God judged to die in the wilderness. An increase or multitude of sinful men to augment or increase, yet the fierce anger of the Lord toward Israel. You're doing the same thing that your ancestors did to make the Lord angry. Verse 15, for if ye turn away from after him, after the Lord, he will yet again leave them in the wilderness, and ye shall destroy all this people. It could take 80 years for the nation of Israel to finally reach the promised land. If you continue and God curses this generation to die as he did the previous. Verse 16, and they came near unto him and said, we will build sheepfolds here. This is the tribes of Gad and Reuben speaking to Moses. Here for our cattle and cities for our little ones. Here they're negotiating. Let us first, you know, establish its safety for our families here on the east side of Jordan. Verse 17, but we ourselves will go ready armed before the children of Israel until we have brought them into their place. In other words, until the other tribes are safe and sound in the promised land. And our little ones shall dwell in the fenced cities because of the inhabitants of the land. Now, this is wise what they're doing. And the major armies on the east side of Jordan have been defeated by Israel, but you still had marauding bands of bad guys. And what they're doing here is making protected, or you could think of fenced cities as walled cities. And you know, very few men, it's amazing what large stones and a little boiling oil will do to discourage the bad guys from trying to enter or scale the walls of a fortified city. Very few people can protect against a pretty large army. So they're fortifying and no doubt leaving some men to protect their women and children. Verse 18, we will not return unto our houses until the children of Israel have inherited every man his inheritance. All the enemies in Canaan will have been conquered, and this promise that they made was fulfilled when they returned to the east side of Jordan in Joshua chapter 22, verses 3 and 4, the promise fulfilled. Verse 19, for we will not inherit with them on yonder side Jordan or forward or further, because or if our inheritance is fallen to us on this side Jordan eastward, on the east side of the Jordan. Usually when the phrase yonder side of Jordan is utilized, it means the east side of Jordan. But you see, they're on the east side of Jordan now, so yonder side of Jordan in this case means on the west, land of Canaan, the promised land. Verse 20, "And Moses said unto them, If ye will do this thing," a condition, "if ye will go armed before the Lord to war," and verse 21, "and will go all of you armed over Jordan before the Lord until he hath driven out his enemies from before him," the him here being the Lord. And the Lord did promise them from the get-go, "I will go before you, I will defeat the Canaanites, and I'll be with you all the way." And of course, you know, back when they were at, in chapter 14, verse 44, when the people of Israel rebelled against God and were going to appoint a captain, and God judged them to die in the wilderness. And then he gave them the instruction, "Get you down by the Red Sea." In other words, don't go and fight the Canaanites. What did they do? They turned around the next day and went and fought the Canaanites against God's command. That time, the Ark of the Covenant wasn't with them, Moses wasn't with them, and God wasn't with them. This time, the Lord would be with them as they went in to fight the war against the Canaanites. Verse 22, "And the land be subdued before the Lord. Then afterward ye shall return and be guiltless before the Lord and before Israel," the other tribes, "and this land shall be your possession before the Lord," back to the east side of Jordan. And if you keep your promise, then you will be without sin against the Lord or your brethren, the other tribes of Israel. 23, "But if ye will not do so, behold, you have sinned against the Lord, trespassed against him, and be sure your sin will find you out." You know, that's the same today. There is no place that you can hide your sin from your heavenly Father. He knows all. He sees all. There's nothing that you can get by our heavenly Father. No hiding place for your sins from God. Verse 24, Moses' instructions to Gad and Reuben and half Manasseh, we'll find. "Build your cities for your little ones, and folds for your sheep, and do that which hath proceeded out of your mouth." We've reached an agreement. Now proceed with fortifying defenses for your women and children that are going to remain on the east side of Jordan, and fortify your cities. Verse 25, "And the children of Gad and the children of Reuben spake unto Moses, saying, Thy servants will do as my Lord commandeth." And note the word Lord has a lowercase L. The Hebrew word is Adon, and it means sovereign or controller. In other words, Moses as the leader of the nation. Verse 26, "Our little ones, our wives, our flocks, and all our cattle shall be there in the cities of Gilead." Gilead, a region on the east side of Jordan, somewhat protected on the east side. And again, most of the major armies of that area had already been defeated by Israel. 27, "But thy servants," the men, the fighting men of Reuben, Gad, and half Manasseh, "will pass over Jordan, every man armed for war, before the Lord to battle, as my Lord saith." You know, and now they've got it. I kind of posed the question earlier at the beginning of this lecture, was Moses incorrect in reproving the men of Reuben and Gad and half Manasseh? I don't think so. We didn't see any major commitment from them at the beginning. Yes, we'll go over and fight the Canaanites. They were kind of laying back, and maybe their intention was to sit on the east side of Jordan while their brethren went to make war. But now they've got it. They can take their possession on the east side, but they're going to go and fight. If they don't go and fight, they're not going to get their possession on the east side of Jordan, which means their possession would have been on the west side of Jordan. Either way, they would have had to have fought with the Canaanites. Verse 28. So concerning them, Moses commanded Eleazar the high priest at this point in time, the priest, and Joshua, Moses' replacement, to lead them into the promised land, the son of Nun, and the chief fathers, the heads of the tribes, the heads of families, of the tribes of the children of Israel. Moses knew he wouldn't be making the trip into the promised land. God had already shared that with him. So what he's going to do now is make sure that others who are in position of responsibility hear and know the commitment of the Reubenites and the Gadites and half Manasseh as far as they're possessing the land on the east side of Jordan. What are the conditions, and when have the conditions been met? And Moses said unto them, if the children of Gad and the children of Reuben will pass with you over Jordan, every man armed to battle before the Lord, and the land shall be subdued before you, then ye shall give them the land of Gilead for a possession. And it would indeed be Eleazar and Joshua who would draw lots for the people of Israel and make sure who got what inheritance, not only for Gad and Reuben on the east side and half Manasseh, but those on the west side of Jordan as well. Verse 30, that would come, that those decisions, the lots, would actually be assigned to the various families after the Canaanites had been defeated. 31. And the children of Gad and the children of Reuben answered, saying, as the Lord hath said unto thy servants, so will we do. And I think here they're possibly being called on to repeat this promise in the earshot of Eleazar the high priest and Joshua, as well as the other heads of the families and tribes. 32, we will pass over armed before the Lord into the land of Canaan, that the possession of our inheritance on this side Jordan may be ours. We understand that that's the condition, and we promise we will go with our brethren to fight in Canaan before we return to take our possession here on the east side of Jordan. Verse 33, and Moses gave unto them, even to the children of Gad, and to the children of Reuben, and unto half the tribe of Manasseh, the son of Joseph, the kingdom of Sihon, king of the Amorites, and the kingdom of Og, king of Bashan, the land with the cities thereof in the coast or borders, even the cities of the country round about. Now, I think this is the first time we've seen half Manasseh mentioned in this, and I think that the reason that God gave half of Manasseh their possession and included them on the east side of Jordan was because they were a big part of the reason that Og and Sihon were defeated, their armies. And if you look at a map of the 12 tribes of Israel, you had first Reuben toward the south, then Gad, and then half Manasseh, the furthest part of the north on the east side. Directly across the Jordan from there, you had the other half of the tribe of Manasseh that settled on the west side. Now the cities and villages that they rebuilt or fortified are going to be mentioned. And the children of Gad built Dibon and Ataroth and Aroer, this being the northeast plains of Moab, and Atroth, Shophan, and Jazer, and Jokbehah. Verse 36, these are areas that were later assigned to Gad, by the way. Verse 36, and Beth-Nimrah and Beth-Haran, fenced cities and folds for sheep. Verse 37, And the children of Reuben built Heshbon and Eleale and Kirjathaim. Kirjathaim means double cities. Heshbon was later relinquished to the Gadites because it was situated on their border, and it was later given to the Levites as a city of refuge. Many of the places that were fortified by Reuben fell to the Gadites, and some of the places fortified by the Gadites fell to the Reubenites. Verse 38, and Nebo and Baal-meon, their names being changed, and Shibmah, and gave other names unto the cities which they builded. And this, what this is saying is that as many times it happened that when a city was conquered by another people, the city was renamed. For example, David, when he conquered Jebus, he renamed the city Jerusalem. And what this is saying is that they changed the names, but the change, the names didn't hold for very long. Shibmah was Shibam, as we covered in the first of this lecture. In verse 3, verse 39, and the children of Machir, one of the largest and most powerful families of the Manassites, the son of Manasseh, went to Gilead. Now this would be the northern part, and took it and dispossessed the Amorite which was in it. And here we see the reason, I think, that God gave half of Manasseh part of this land, because they dispossessed the Amorite which was in it. Verse 40. And Moses gave Gilead unto Machir the son of Manasseh, and he dwelt there in and settled there. The bad translation, the sons of Machir took Gilead, and Moses gave them the land as an inheritance. 41. And Jair the son of Manasseh went and took the small towns thereof, and called them Havoth Jair. Now Jair was a great grandson of Manasseh on his mother's side, but on his father's side, Segub was his father, and Segub was of Judah. Verse 42. And Nobah went and took Kenath and the villages thereof, and called it Nobah after his own name. He was a real humble sort of fella. He took the land and he named it after himself. Family was never referred to, but probably belonged to one of the Machirites because it was listed there with the other Machirites. Now in chapter 33, we come to a chronicle, a listing of the points where Israel encamped on their journey from the promised land up to the time that they crossed over Jordan and entered into the promised land. Now, we're going to cover a few verses here, but sometimes the whole chapter is they went from point A and then to point B and then from point B to point C, and that's pretty dry, and I'm not going to bore you with reading that to you. Sometimes a picture is worth a thousand words, but let's cover a few verses and then we'll bring up a map and discuss this. Chapter 33, verse 1. These are the journeys. This word in the Hebrew, journeys, is masa, and it means departure, of the children of Israel, which went forth out of the land of Egypt with their armies under the hand of Moses and Aaron. And I think it's appropriate that these are mentioned here, and that the journey is about to come to an end. The wanderings are about to come to an end as they prepare to move into the land of Canaan. Verse 2. And Moses wrote their goings out according to their journeys by the commandment of the Lord. And these are their journeys according to their goings out. This becoming a permanent memorial to God's grace and love for his children, even when they were in the wilderness. You know, he didn't leave them. Their shoes didn't even become old in the 40 years that they were in the wilderness. He continued to give them manna. He continued to give them water, protecting over as the eagle spreads her wings over her young, bearing them up on her wings. Deuteronomy chapter 32 came to mind, verse 3. And they departed from Ramesses. Ramesses, the point in Egypt that they left from. In the first month, on the 15th day of the first month, this would be 1491 B.C. that they departed from Egypt. On the morrow after the Passover, the very first Passover, I'll add, the children of Israel went out with an high hand in the sight of all the Egyptians. After many appeals by Moses, let my people go. Finally, that was by God's design as well, for God hardened Pharaoh's heart, as it's written in the book of Exodus. But finally, when that death angel took the firstborn of all in the land of Egypt, they decided it was time to let them go. Verse 4, for the Egyptians buried all their firstborn, which the Lord had smitten among them. Upon their gods also the Lord executed judgment. And some scholars have a problem with that verse, that the small gods of the Egyptians, small g, didn't exist. Well, they existed in the eyes of the Egyptians, and by bringing these judgments upon the Egyptians, he defeated and executed judgment on their gods. Verse 5, and the children of Israel removed from Ramesses and pitched in Succoth. Succoth, the first place of encampment. Succoth, if you are familiar with the Hebrew language, means booths, literally. It's the name of the Feast of Tabernacles. As I mentioned, sometimes a picture is worth a thousand words. And at this time, I would like to bring up the picture of the journeyings of Israel from the time they left Egypt, Ramesses, and their journeyings through the wilderness. And as I said earlier, what should have taken some 2 years ended up taking 40 years due to the rebellion of the children of Israel. But if you start in the green area and the middle left side of your picture, you see a red arrow, and that is Ramesses, Egypt, that they departed out of. And you can see the arrow there coming to a point almost at the end of the water there. That is Succoth that we just talked about. From there, the Israelites went north, and the area there where the water is the area, all of that area, the Red Sea. And it's not positive exactly where the Red Sea was parted, but we know that it happened. Why? Because God's word says that it happened. After the children of Israel crossed the Red Sea, they departed and went in a southern direction. The one place called Elam that they stopped was in the second month of the first year. This would be the place where they first complained of no water, and the first place that God would give them manna from heaven. They were also attacked by the Amalekites, the descendants of Esau. Then they continued further south, and the most southern point that you have the red arrow, I think you can see that on the map, is Mount Sinai. And they were actually at Sinai for almost a complete year. This is where, of course, Mount Horeb, the range of mountains where Mount Sinai is found, where God gave Moses the Ten Commandments. They remained there until the 20th day of the second month of the second year after they came out of Egypt, and then they started north. The first place of encampment there was Kibroth Hataava. This is where the children of Israel would start complaining that, oh, I wish we were back in Egypt and we had the fish and the onions and the garlic and the melons and the cucumbers. And they complained and wanted meat. And God sent meat, all right. They had quail until it was running out of their nostrils. Kibroth Hatta'ava, if you translate it literally, means graves of lust. From there, they continued northward and another little place called Hazeroth, which is where Miriam and Aaron would challenge God for speaking directly to Moses only. They thought they were so important that God should speak with them directly. God struck Miriam with leprosy. From there, they went northward and ended up in the furthest north part of that circle that you see there toward the right center of your picture is Kadesh Barnea. This would be the area that they sent the 12 spies into the land of Canaan to check it out. And you know they came back and made up a false report. They scared the people of Israel and they were ready to appoint a captain to take them back to Egypt. God was very angry with them, told them to get back down by the Red Sea. Get back around by the sea, and instead they went north again and got their gourds thumped at Hormah by the Canaanites. They retreated back across the border. This is when they would come over to Edom and wander around. They would get back up to the second time to Kadesh Barnea. Then they would head toward the east, that being Edom, and they requested the king of Edom allow him to cross across on the king's highway. He refused, and once again, the going got a little tough. They started complaining. That's when God sent the fiery serpents among the people, and many of them died. They would skirt along the border between Edom and Moab. Moab, of course, is the area where Balaam was hired by Balak to curse the nation of Israel. That didn't work out, so Balaam counseled Balak to have his people, the Moabites, seduce the people of Israel into worshiping their gods. Then they went a little further north after defeating the Midianites and the Moabites and the Amorites and at a little place called Jericho on the west side of Jordan, would they cross over the River Jordan finally after 40 years into the promised land. So we'll come back in our next lecture and tidy up a few last little details and we'll have a short message. We'll ask you to listen a moment, won't you please?
1: 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You need to know what the Mark of the Beast is. 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Christ said in Mark 13, 23, "Behold, I have foretold you all things." 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Don't be deceived by Satan.
0: Welcome back to the Shepherd's Chapel Family Bible Study Hour. We're glad you could join back with us. Let's have the 800 number, please. 800-643-4645. That number good throughout Puerto Rico, the U.S., and Canada. If you have a biblical question that you'd like to pose to be answered on the air, feel free to call that number and leave your question. Please don't ask questions about a specific individual, denomination, or organization by name. We teach God's Word in a positive manner. Throwing out negative about others by name serves no purpose. We simply won't do it. We'll let God's Word do the teaching, the correcting, and the healing. If you're listening by shortwave radio or studying via the internet somewhere around the world that's unable to use that 800 number, your announcer at the end of the hour will give you our mailing address. Quite all right to mail your questions in. Got a prayer request? You don't need a telephone number. We can do away with it. You don't need a mailing address. Your Heavenly Father is there for you 24/7. I encourage you to make time each day to talk with your Heavenly Father. You know, He loves you. He may or may not love what you're doing, but He does love you. Contrary to what some churches teach, that He's sitting up in heaven looking for somebody to zap, that's not the case. He loves His children. You know what His will is? You can read it in 2 Peter chapter 3, verse 9. It's that all of His children come to repentance and that none perish. And when I say perish, I'm not talking about a death of the flesh. I'm talking about a death of the soul. We do have these prayer requests, Father. We come united as one in the name of Your Son, Jesus Christ. We ask You to look upon these, Father. You know their problems, their needs, Father, illnesses, problem marriages. You know, Father, if it is Your will, a special blessing on each of these. Watch over, touch, and heal in Yeshua Jesus' precious name. Amen, and thank You, Father. By the way, that map that we had on the screen there at the end of the lecture is entitled Atlas of Bible Lands. If you have a copy of Atlas of Bible Lands, the map of the older versions, if you have one, was page 10. If you have one of the more newer editions, it would be on page 14 of your Atlas of Bible Lands. Don't have a copy of Atlas Bible Lands? You can find them. We're no longer able to obtain the book in sufficient quantities that we would offer it in our library. It's out of print. If you do get on the internet, though, and use your favorite search engine and search for Atlas of Bible Lands by Hammond, H-A-M-M-O-N-D, Publishing, you can still find individual copies. And it's a very good work. I highly recommend it if you can find a copy. Let's get to some questions. First up today, we have Timothy in North Carolina. I'm going to show you a problem. You need to have a personal person all the time answering the phone. That's the way it should be, because a lot of people need an answer right away. There's no way to have them waiting days, weeks, months later to have their questions answered. A lot of people don't believe in the computer age, so there you go. Okay, well, I'm glad you had a chance to voice your opinion, Timothy, but let me tell you reality and facts. The reality of the matter is we don't have sufficient staff, and I certainly don't have sufficient time to stop what I'm doing and preparing for the broadcast each day to answer telephone calls so I can give a personal answer to anyone and everyone's question. That would not be efficient or effective, because there's no way I could take all the questions. So you say I should have a personal assistant. Well, I don't have a personal assistant that I would trust to answer questions, biblical questions, in my name. So there you go. Lori in Texas, please know I just completed this month's Bible study, One Heart. However, I have a question on Acts chapter 4:13 that you mentioned. Why does this scenario seem just like today? The people marveled on our Lord, but do not know how to act or behave as you will question. Why, after all these years, do they still not know His message is love one another? Does God have this in His plan also? Well, what I meant there in that newsletter concerning Acts chapter 4 verse 13 was that the church hierarchy thinks everyone else is ignorant, unlearned and ignorant of God's word other than themselves. And the disciples had been with the Master, with Jesus Christ, but they thought to themselves, oh, these people are unlearned, these poor commoners. They think they're the only ones that know anything about God's Word. Unfortunately, all too many of them go to seminary for a few months, and they are a self-appointed pastor. They've never studied God's Word enough to be teaching others. Jim in Michigan, how can you say there is no rapture when Enoch and Elijah were both taken up in whirlwinds? They did not die. They will be the two witnesses that will preach for 3.5 years. Well, first of all, the time that the two witnesses will be with us has been shortened, just as the time that Antichrist is going to be with us proportionally. And I agree with you. I think, you know, Enoch and Elijah, I think Moses as well, were transfigured. That's not to say, though, that the church is going to be all transfigured or raptured out of here. Jesus Christ is coming here. That's easily documented in Acts chapter 1 and Zechariah chapter 14 in the Old Testament. You follow, how can you say the mark of the beast is in your forehead and the works that you do with your hands, when the Bible says you will not be able to buy or sell unless you have the mark in their right hand or forehead? It is a computer chip. I doubt if you will read this on your show. Well, you're wrong about that as well. I read it. The fact that the mark of the beast is in the forehead, what's behind your forehead? Your mind, and that's where the mark of the bee is. They could tattoo 666 all over your body. They could put 100 computer chips all over and implant them under your skin. It wouldn't change your mind about how you love God and how you serve God. You see, if you have the seal of God in your mind, there's no way that you will have the mark of the beast in your mind. The mark of the beast is not a computer chip. Sarah in Kentucky, please explain the three suppers as outlined in Appendix 157 of the Companion Bible. Did they all meet and sit at the same place? No, there were three different suppers. The first was covered in John chapter 12, verses 1 through 9. That one was probably at the home of Lazarus, whom Jesus brought back from the dead 6 days before the Passover, and therefore, of course, before the crucifixion. The Second Supper, that's the subject of Appendix 157, you can read about in Matthew 26, verses 6 through 13, and this one took place at Simon the leper's home, and was 2 days before Passover. The third is John chapter 13, verse 12, known commonly as the Last Supper, and it was the night that Christ was betrayed. The next day was the Passover. The next day is the day he was crucified. Drya in Nevada, does the seventh trump have to sound for God to come get us? Well, God isn't going to come get us, as many teach falsely. The Lord is coming here. Again, Acts chapter 1, just as Jesus ascended from the Mount of Olives, he will descend there at the beginning of the second advent. Zechariah chapter 14 will also document that. You know, Ephesians chapter 6, what do we learn there? We learn that we're to put on the gospel armor. And we don't put on the gospel armor to fly away in the security blanket of the rapture. We put on the gospel armor, as it states in Ephesians chapter 6, to stand against the fiery darts of Satan. With the gospel armor on and the seal of God in your forehead, you are protected from the fiery darts of Satan. He and his can't harm you, as it's written in Revelation chapter 9, verse 4. Shirley in Missouri, you were teaching about Adam and Eve and how they disobeyed God in the Garden of Eden. The part that puzzles me is you stated that Eve was deceived by the serpent and that she carried and gave birth to twins, although they were not from the same father, that one of them belonged to Adam, the other to the serpent. That's exactly how we teach. Please send the scripture when you found, where I think you found such information, because in my Bible, the book of Genesis, where it speaks of all this, I have read and studied Genesis, especially chapters, chapter 2, verses 15 through 25, and 3, verses 1 through 13. And then you read verse 16, and it mentioned the conception. There is no place in that or any of the following scriptures that Eve conceived a child with the serpent. Verse 16 does not mean that Eve conceived of the serpent. In chapter 4, it says Adam knew his wife, and I'm going to abbreviate this. And the key is that in Genesis chapter 4, when it says that Adam knew his wife, and she bare Cain, and again, the key is again. If you have a Strong's Concordance, check that out. That word means she continued. So let me ask you, if a woman gives birth to one child and continues in labor and gives birth to a second child, what has just happened? She's had twins. And yes, the conception that you were talking about in chapter 3, she conceived of the serpent. In verse 15, God is dressing down the serpent and Eve and says, I'll put enmity between your seeds. And then in verse 16 and 17, it talks, woman, I'm greatly going to multiply your conception. You know what causes conception. Sherry from Kentucky. I didn't realize that the church I've been going to believes this until recently. I personally don't believe this because of certain scriptures I've read. Do you think it's wrong for me to attend a church and have fellowship? Most of my family goes there, but I don't want God to be mad at me for going. Now that I know the truth, I'm very concerned about my family and friends being deceived. Well, see if you can plant a seed of truth that would help keep them from being deceived. That's what this ministry is all about. I can't tell you where you should go to church, Sherry. I would point out one scripture, and that is the second epistle of John. There's only one chapter, verse 10. We're taught there that if any come to you and does not have this doctrine, the doctrine of Jesus Christ, don't invite them into your home and don't even wish them Godspeed, which is a salutation such as have a nice day. And if you attend a church and you tithe at a church that you know is teaching falsely, you're kind of in violation of those instructions. So again, I can't tell you where to go to church. Pray about it and take God's lead. It may be that God has you in that church to plant seeds of truth and hopefully pull some of your friends and family out of the fire. Sherry from Kentucky. I guess this is the same Sherry from Kentucky, different paper. What if there are people in the millennium that didn't have any immediate family members that knew the truth of God's word? How will they be taught the truth during the millennium? What if all the family members needs help is learning the truth? How will they come to know the truth? And what Sherry's talking about is Ezekiel 44 verse 25, where the priest, the Zadok, can leave the millennial temple to help an immediate family member, mother, brother, father, sister, who's not married. And there's a penalty to pay. They're unclean for 7 days. But she's asking, what if there's nobody who can go to them? Well, God's elect will be priests. And what do? Priests teach. It's going to be a great time of teaching during that thousand-year period. You follow with the second question, does Satan heal the deadly wound by making his appearance? What do you think the deadly wound might be? And the answer is yes. Satan, by his appearance in Revelation 13, heals the deadly wound. Do not ask me to document this, but my personal opinion is, and it's beginning to look more and more like the deadly wound will be of a financial nature. Ronnie in Idaho, I would like to know more about God by the word I am, I am. Please give me scripture. Exodus chapter 3, verse 14, Moses has been instructed by God to go down and tell the people of Israel God is going to deliver them out of Egypt. And Moses said, you know, that's all and well, but who can I say sent me? And the Lord said, tell them, I am that I am sent thee. In the Hebrew tongue, Iya Asher Iya, and it means I will be what I will be or become. If you have not requested it, you might request a copy of Pastor Arnold Murray's work entitled The Sacred Name. And you can do that when you're sending in a donation or placing an order. If you don't wish to make a donation or place an order, send a self-addressed stamped envelope and request a copy of The Sacred Name. Jim in Florida, how do demons come to be? We know Satan cannot create life. Did our Father create demons, or are they angels? God created all spirits at the same time. Some of the spirits he created are righteous. Some of the spirits he created turned evil, such as Satan himself. That still makes them his children, but the evil ones end up in the lake of fire. I'm out of time. I love you all a great deal because you enjoy studying the letter that God wrote to us, that's to say the Bible in depth. It makes your Father's day and blessings follow when you study his word. We are brought to you by your tithes and offerings. If we've helped you, help us keep coming to you and to reach out to others who are lost in this world of darkness. One thing that's most important, though, beloved, it's this. You stay in his word every day. Every day in your Father's word is a good day, even with trouble. Do you know why? It's because Jesus is the living word.
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0: Back into our Father's Word here at the chapel. We're going to pick it up today, 2 Samuel chapter 11, verse 14 today. We invite you to get your Bible and join us if you care to. We'd love to have you. We're having a blessed day here at the chapel. We hope you're having a blessed day where you are. In our last lesson, we had David messing up big time. I mean, here the troops were off to war fighting the Ammonites. David probably found himself with a little bit too much time on his hand, a little bit too much power as well. I've noticed that power corrupts people. They become sociopathic, which means that they think that the same rules that apply to everyone else don't apply to them. And it's an ego thing, I believe. But anyway, David saw a beautiful woman bathing herself in a courtyard below as he was arising from his afternoon nap. And he liked what he saw, and he sent for, that of course was Bathsheba. She was a married woman, married to Uriah, who was off fighting with the other soldiers of Israel. And they had an adulterous affair, and a child was the result, which presented them with a problem. It's kind of hard to cover up an adulterous affair when there's a child as a result of that affair, and to make matters worse, the husband is off at war. If he comes back and finds his wife bouncing a baby boy on her knee, what's the first thing he's going to think? Well, she'd been messing around, and that's exactly what happened. Well, in an effort to try and cover the adulterous affair, David sent to the front where the soldiers of Israel were fighting against Ammon, actually laying siege at the capital city of Raba in Ammon. And he sent for Uriah the Hittite on the pretense that he wanted a report on how things were going at the war. And then after he was informed of how things were going at the war, he sent Uriah, said, go home and wash your feet and take it easy, drop your pack, take five. And he went into the kitchen and had the chefs cut a real nice cut of prime rib to send along home with Uriah. What David's intent was that Uriah would sleep with his wife, covering his adulterous affair. Then if Uriah went back to the war, came home, found his wife Bathsheba with a bouncing baby boy on her knee, things would be all right because he had been home and had slept with her. Well, that didn't work. Uriah was a man of honor. He said, I'm not going to go down and sleep in the comfort of my own bed while Joab, my lord, the general of the army, and my other comrades are sleeping in tents in the field, in the war. I won't go down and take the pleasures of my own home when my comrades can't do the same. Well, David didn't get up easily. He tried again, and this time he threw in a banquet feast for Uriah, and the wine was flowing. He got Uriah drunk and was hoping that that would lessen Uriah's sense of duty. Well, David's tried twice. Twice Uriah refused to go in and sleep with his wife, but rather slept with David's servants at the entrance to the court. So let's ask that word of wisdom with that introduction. Father, we ask you to open eyes, open ears this day as we pick it up, 2 Samuel chapter 11, verse 14. And it came to pass in the morning that David wrote a letter to Joab and sent it by the hand of Uriah. Uriah is going to be carrying his own death sentence back to his general, Joab. David is now desperate, a desperate man. And remember, Uriah was a very loyal soldier to David. He was one of David's 30 mighty men who was with David basically from the get-go when they had the 200 ragtag army. Uriah didn't deserve the treatment he's about to receive from David. Verse 15, and he wrote in the letter saying, set ye Uriah in the forefront of the hottest battle, and retire ye from him, that he may be smitten and die. Now, this is nothing less than premeditated murder on the part of David. He's desperate. He's a desperate man. And you know, if he was successful at this, he might be able to hide his adulterous affair from men, but who is he not going to be able to hide it from? Our Heavenly Father, of course. David's going to pay for what he did. But he's telling Joab, you send Uriah to where the strongest battles are, and then retreat from him, leave him there to die, basically. Verse 16. And it came to pass, when Joab observed the city, this being Rabbah, the capital of the Ammonites, that he assigned Uriah unto a place where he knew that valiant men were. Now, Rabbah was a walled city. And what they have is archers. These valiant men are enemy valiant men. They're archers that are on the walls. Again, Uriah is a man of honor. It doesn't matter what Joab ordered him to do. Even if he knew that it was certain death, which he most certainly knew that going near the wall where the archers are, that's like painting a target on Uriah and saying, here, let the Ammonite archers have some target practice on Uriah. But even if Uriah knew it was certain death, it's not his first rodeo by any means. He's been through it. He's a battle-tested warrior. And if Joab gave him an order, you can bet Uriah would carry out that order, even knowing it was certain death. Verse 17. And the men of the city went out and fought with Joab, and there fell some of the people of the servants of David, and Uriah the Hittite died also. David's mission of deceit and cover-up conspiracy accomplished, or at least he thinks that it's successful. David, again, could hide his actions, his infidelities from men, but he's not going to hide it from God. We find out in chapter 12 what God thinks about David's, number one, coveting another man's wife, number two, committing adultery, which is punishable by death. Number three, God looks upon what David did to Uriah as if he had held the sword or the bow in his own hands and killed Uriah. Premeditated murder, also punishable by death under God's law. Verse 18. Then Joab sent and told David all the things concerning the war. Joab sent a messenger to communicate to David what had happened. Joab continues to the messenger, and charged the messenger, saying, when thou hast made an end of telling the matter of the war unto the king, here's how I want you to handle this. And he's going to tell him exactly how he thinks David's going to receive what he's communicating to him, but he's also instructing the messenger if David gets angry about why did Joab make such a stupid decision to send the soldiers of Israel so close to the wall, that here's what I want you to say. Verse 20. And if so be that the king's wrath arise, which under normal circumstances, that's what you would expect the king. Everybody knows you don't send foot soldiers close enough to the wall that they're within reach of the archers on the wall. And he say unto thee, wherefore approached ye so nigh unto the city? Why did you send men so close to the wall when ye did fight? Knew ye not that they would shoot from the wall? Everyone knows that archers are on top of the walls of cities, and that's why they're so defensible. a foot soldier has no chance against these archers. 21. And who smote Abimelech, the son of Jerubbaal-sheth? Did not a woman cast a piece of millstone upon him from the wall, that he died in Thebez? Why went ye nigh the wall? Then say thou, thy servant Uriah the Hittite is dead also. Yes, David may get angry with me for sending the troops so close to the wall, but I want you to follow it with Uriah the Hittite is dead also. Knowing this would tell David everything that he wanted to hear. Jerubbaal-sheth is the same as Jerubbaal, which is the name that they gave to Gideon, one of the judges of Israel. It's rather ironic that hundreds of years later, after this woman dropped a piece of millstone onto Abimelech's head, that it's still a subject of conversation. You see, when Abimelech was struck by this millstone, he didn't die instantly. He was boinked pretty good on the head, but he instructed his armor bearer, quick, grab my spear and run me through, lest it be known that a woman has killed Abimelech. He didn't want the stigma placed on him that he was killed by a woman. Several hundred years later, it's still on him that he was killed by the woman dropped a millstone on his head. Verse 22. So the messenger went and came and showed David all that Joab had sent him for. God has a message for David as well. It will be communicated to David by Nathan the prophet in chapter 12. But right now, this message is from Joab. And the messenger said unto David, surely the men prevailed against us and came out unto us into the field, and we were upon them even unto the entering of the gate. The Ammonites came out of Rabbah and were battling with us in the field. And then we were chasing them back into Rabbah, and that's when the archers killed some of his servants. Verse 24. And the shooters, these are the archers, shot from off the wall upon thy servants, and some of the king's servants be dead, and thy servant Uriah the Hittite is dead also. The servant or messenger that Joab sent to David kind of gave the condensed version of what Joab had to say. He cut right to the chase and told David, Uriah the Hittite is dead also. And note, it wasn't just Uriah who died needlessly as a result of what David did. There were other servants besides Uriah, that those men were loyal to David. They were soldiers in the armies of Israel, and David sent them to certain death as well. Verse 25. Then David said unto the messenger, thus shalt thou say unto Joab, let not this thing displease thee. And this in the Hebrew is, let not this be evil in your eyes. For the sword devoureth one as well as another. War is a dangerous business. Make thy battle more strong against the city, Rabbah, the capital of Ammon, and overthrow it, and encourage thou him. Let Joab know that I have not lost confidence in him or his men. Verse 26. And when the wife of Uriah heard that Uriah, her husband, was dead, this is Bathsheba, of course, she mourned for her husband. Well, there's not much time to mourn. You see, there's a baby on the way. The normal mourning time among the Hebrews for a spouse was 7 days. The people of Israel did mourn, for example, the loss of Moses 30 days. In other words, someone who was a leader of the nation, it was a longer period. Also, if a parent lost a child, the mourning period might be longer than the 7 days that it would be for a spouse. 27. And when the mourning was past, David sent and fetched her to his house, and she became his wife and bare him a son. But the thing that David had done displeased the Lord. It was, in the Hebrew, evil in the eyes of God. And it was evil. David's going to have a visit from a prophet, and God's going to tell David exactly what God thinks of what he did. Now understand, the baby has already been born. It's almost a year from when Uriah had been killed. And if you think David, you know, he'd been back when, what was it, verse 25, after David got the message from the messenger, David didn't act surprised. Why? Because he knew what he had instructed Joab. So he was not angry, or the expected reaction that the messenger, the reaction of David that the messenger expected, wasn't what one would normally think. He was calm about it. Why? Because he knew. But if you think David is so callous that he didn't have feelings about this, you would be incorrect. How do I know that? Because David wrote down his feelings at this particular time. Make a note of Psalm 32. You might want to make a home side a reading assignment out of Psalm 32, because David puts down his feelings and he is not at all blind to what he has done. Chapter 12, verse 1. And the Lord sent Nathan unto David. Nathan is a prophet of God, not to be confused with the son of David, Nathan, who is yet to be born. And he came unto him and said unto him, there were two men in one city, the one rich and the other poor. David is the rich man in this example. Uriah is the poor man. The rich man had exceeding many flocks and herds. When you say animals of the flocks, you're talking about sheep or goats. The herds can either be oxen or cattle. But the rich man in this example had hundreds and hundreds of sheep, goats, cattle, and oxen. The exceeding many is put for a huge number. Verse 3. But the poor man had nothing save one little ewe lamb. Bathsheba was all that Uriah had, which he had brought and bought and nourished up. And it grew up together with him and with his children. It did eat his own meat. This word meat in the Hebrew is morsel. In other words, when there wasn't enough to go around, he gave a morsel even to this pet, and drank of his own cup, and lay in his bosom, and was unto him as a daughter, was unto him as a family member. And indeed, Bathsheba was Uriah's wife. He treasured her because she was all that he had. Verse 4. And there came a traveler unto the rich man, a visitor, and he spared to take of his own flock. He wouldn't take one of the hundreds and hundreds of sheep, goats, oxen, and cattle he had to prepare for the visitor. Spared not to take of his own flock and of his own herd for to dress for the wayfaring man, for the traveler that was come unto him, but took the poor man's lamb and dressed it for the man that was come to him. If you weren't raised on a farm, you might not know that we're not talking about that he put clothing on this lamb to dress it. to dress is to the process that you go through in preparing an animal to slaughter for eating, or to butcher would be probably another word that would most of you would understand. But the rich man had hundreds and hundreds of sheep and goats and cattle and oxen, and he refused to take one of his own, but he took this pet, a family member of the poor man, and prepared it for the visitor. Verse 5, and David's anger was greatly kindled against the man. It was himself. He doesn't realize that yet. And he said to Nathan, as the Lord liveth, this is an oath, the man that hath done this thing shall surely die. David is setting his own sentence. And indeed, what he has done is worthy of death under the law, committing adultery and premeditated murder. The punishment for both is capital punishment, death. Verse 6. And he, the rich man, shall restore the lamb fourfold, because he did this thing, and because he had no pity. David had no pity on Uriah whatsoever either. This fourfold is the law of Exodus chapter 22, verse 1. If someone stole a lamb, they had to restore it or repay it fourfold. Four lambs for one lamb stolen. In the case of an oxen, a bigger animal, it was five oxen for one stolen. But what David had done was much worse than stealing. He stole a person, basically, Uriah's wife, Bathsheba, and killed Uriah to cover it up. And Nathan said to David, thou art the man. You are the rich man, David. Thus saith the Lord God of Israel, I anointed thee king over Israel, Israel, and I delivered thee out of the hand of Saul. You were nothing but a shepherd boy, and I took you and made you the most powerful man on the face of the earth at this time, king of all 12 tribes of Israel. Verse 8, and I gave thee thy master's house, his throne, if you will, Saul's throne, and thy master's wives unto thy bosom, and gave thee the house of Israel and of Judah, all 12 tribes. And if that had been too little, I would moreover have given thee unto thee such and such things. Whatever you asked for, David, I would have given it to you. But you weren't happy with what you had. You coveted another man's wife. Wherefore hast thou despised the commandment of the Lord to do evil in his sight? And which commandments did David despise? Number one, the 10th commandment, you're not to covet your neighbor's wife or anything else that your neighbor belongs, that belongs to your neighbor. Adultery, one of the 10 commandments. Murder, one of the 10 commandments. Thou hast killed Uriah, this is the word of God through Nathan the prophet, the Hittite with the sword. It's as if the sword were in your own hand, or the bow was in your own hand, and hast taken his wife to be thy wife, and hast slain him with the sword of the children of Ammon, with the sword or arrows of the enemy, by ordering Uriah to the strongest battle. And again, he was basically putting a target on Uriah that close to the wall in reach of the archers. Verse 10. Now therefore the sword shall never depart from thine house, because thou hast despised me, and hast taken the wife of Uriah the Hittite to be thy wife. And this doesn't mean that the sword would pass down from generation to generation. This is applying to David's immediate house. And certainly that came to pass. When we get to chapter 13, we'll see Ammon, David's firstborn son, rapes one of his half-daughters, or his half-sister, one of David's daughters, and then her brother, full brother, Absalom, kills Amnon and flees for his life. When Absalom came back, he led a rebellion that almost cost David his life. Adoniah died. Absalom died a violent death. So the sword did not pass from David's house. And these that are being listed here are the punishments that God is putting on David for what he did to Uriah the Hittite. Verse 11. Thus saith the Lord, behold, I will raise up evil against thee out of thine own house, and I will take thy wives before thine eyes, and give them unto thy neighbor, and he shall lie with thy wives in the sight of the sun. It's going to be a public thing, David. You did it in secrecy and in hiding, but your wives and concubines are going to be taken under the full sun. No one will not know about it. Verse 12. For thou didst it secretly, but I will do this thing before all Israel and before the sun. Everyone to know and realize this is David's punishment for what he did to Uriah. 13. And David said unto Nathan, I have sinned against the Lord. Confession. And he's not making any excuses at this point. He's not saying, well, I wouldn't have done that if so-and-so hadn't done this, or if this would have happened, I wouldn't have done that. David knows what he's done is wrong, and he's ready to take the full punishment, whatever God says. And Nathan said unto David, the Lord also hath put away thy sin, thou shalt not die. What David did was worthy of death. Adultery and murder, both punishable by capital punishment. But God forgave David. And, you know, some people think, well, you know, God shouldn't have forgiven David. I know the first epistle of John, chapter 3, verse 15, says there is no forgiveness in the flesh for a murderer. Well, God forgave David. And we need to be careful not to set ourselves up as a judge over David. There is one judge. It is the Lord. And he chose to forgive David. And you know what? I'm glad that God has the power to forgive, because I sure need that every once in a while. And if you were honest with yourself, you need that forgiveness every once in a while too. Not one of us is perfect in the flesh. David is no exception. Can we be disappointed in what David did? Surely. And why am I protecting David and saying that he's innocent and what he did is all right? Absolutely not. What David did was terribly, terribly wrong. But again, the lesson I want you to take is that God has the power to forgive. And God is always fair. Don't ever question your Heavenly Father. When he makes a decision, it's the right thing, it's the fair thing. Verse 14. Howbeit, because by this deed thou hast given great occasion to the enemies of the Lord to blaspheme, the child also that is born unto thee shall surely die. And many people say, well, it seems like to me that baby is paying for David's sins. I thought God was fair. Well, you see, some souls are just too good to be born in the flesh, to live under the flesh. And I think, you know, God knows what soul he put in every embryo. Jeremiah chapter 1, verses 5 and 6. God knew full well that that was the soul of Jeremiah and that Jeremiah was to be a prophet. This that you have given the enemies of the Lord occasion to blaspheme. That's talking about the heathen nations or the unbelieving people of Israel, that you have given them a reason to ridicule religion. And, you know, you can take a lesson from that. We all can take a lesson from that. And that is not to be hypocrites. You know, when we set ourselves up as being righteous members of a church, and then we do something that's not so righteous, we're hypocrites. The enemies of God then look at what we did and say, you know, why do you say one thing, but you do something else? Your religion should be a reality, not just something that you do one day out of the week, whatever day you choose to worship the Lord. You should be an everyday Christian. Verse 15. And Nathan departed unto his house, and the Lord struck the child that Uriah's wife bare, that's Bathsheba, unto David, and it was very sick. Again, some souls are so good that God chooses to take them early. I think that's the case with those who unfortunately are aborted or miscarried, that God didn't want that soul to have to endure a full life in the flesh. Well, we'll come back and see how this turns out in our next lecture. We've got a short message. We'll ask you to listen a moment, won't you please?
1: The Mark of the Beast on CD is our free introductory offer to you. What is the Mark of the Beast? Many false teachers would have you believe it will be a tattoo on your forehead or a computer chip implanted under your skin. It is getting late in the game. You need to know what the Mark of the Beast is. As it's written in Revelation chapter 13, verse 8, many will be deceived. There is no need for you to be deceived. Christ said in Mark 13, 23, "Behold, I have foretold you all things." 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
0: Welcome back. We're glad you could join back with us. Let's have the 800 number, please. 800-643-4645. That number good throughout Puerto Rico, the U.S., and Canada. If you have a biblical question that you'd like to call in to be answered on the air possibly, feel free to call that number and leave your question. Please don't ask questions about a specific individual, denomination, or organization by name. We try to teach God's Word in a positive format, throwing out negative about others by name, especially our brothers and sisters in Christ, serves no purpose. We simply won't do it. We'll let God's Word do the teaching, the correcting, and the healing. If you're studying via the Internet somewhere around the world that's unable to use that 800 number, your announcer at the end of the hour will give you our mailing address. Quite all right to mail your questions in, being the point. Got a prayer request? We can do away with the telephone number. You don't need a telephone. You don't need a mailing address. Your Heavenly Father is there for you 24/7. I encourage you to develop your relationship with your Heavenly Father. You know, and your relationship with Him depends on you and you alone. Our Father is the same yesterday. He's the same today. He will be the same tomorrow. So you're the only variable in that relationship. And I encourage you to develop that relationship. Well, how do I do that, Pastor Murray? You talk to your Father. You go to Him in prayer. Make a little time each day, at least once in the day, to talk to your Heavenly Father. Let Him know that you love Him and thank Him for the many blessings that He bestows upon you. That's a very good way to keep the blessings coming. On the other hand, if He doesn't ever hear from you unless you got trouble in your life and you need something, think how you, if you were a flesh father and you had two children, One of them sent you Father's Day cards. One of them sent you birthday cards, came and see you on Thanksgiving and Christmas. The other one left home and you never heard from him again unless he needed money to make a car payment or to pay his insurance or whatever. But you wouldn't like that. You would like the child that had time for you. So make time for your Father. We do have these prayer requests, Father. We come united as one in the name of your Son, Jesus Christ. We ask you to look upon these, Father. You know their needs, marital problems, financial difficulties. You know, Father, if it is your will, a special blessing on each of these. We also lift up our military troops and our police department folks who protect us from evil and wicked in the world, and those soldiers and military folks who are in harm's way around the world. Watch over, guide, direct, touch, heal in Jesus' precious name. Amen and thank you, Father. All right, let's get to some questions. First up today, we have Gary in Wyoming. I am a 72-year-old man. When I was 34, my father unexpectedly died. I was angry and distraught, and I cursed God. Have I committed the unpardonable sin? No, you have not committed the unforgivable sin. There is only one unforgivable sin, and that is to blaspheme the Holy Spirit. And it's not possible at this point in time that anyone has committed that sin, because what that sin is for one of God's elect, when they're delivered up before the Antichrist, to refuse the Holy Spirit to speak through them. And Luke chapter 12 verses 10 and the following verses cover that. Repent and ask for forgiveness and you will be forgiven. Then don't forget to forgive yourself. Leanna from Tennessee, when figuring Passover, is the first day of spring day one, then evening of the 14th day to evening of the 15th day is Passover. Yes, you have it right. The spring equinox on the Hebrew calendar year. Now, there was a civil year as well that the Hebrews observed, but the calendar year began on the spring equinox, and the Passover, Leviticus chapter 23 covers this, but you count from the spring equinox 14 days and then at evening, and you see on the Hebrew setup, sundown is the beginning of the next day, the 15th of Nisan or Abib, depending on which you want to call it. It's both in the Hebrew. But that is the Passover, the 15th day of Abib. Gloria from Nebraska. Thanks to you and your staff for your teaching about the Bible. I've learned so much from your programs. We're glad you enjoy learning God's Word. Was Jesus really Jewish? Thank you for your help. Well, let's talk first about what the word Jew, as it reads in the New Testament of the King James Version Bible, means. It's a Greek word, eudaios. You know, I'll get it right. Eudaios is how it's pronounced in the Greek. It means a resident of Judea or being a member of the tribe of Judah. The first being a geographical location where you reside. The second being your heritage if you're born of the tribe of Judah. Jesus was both. Bonnie in Georgia. Since there are 12 signs of the zodiac and 12 tribes of Israel, if I'm a Virgo, does that mean I am from the tribe of Zebulun? No, that would be saying the date you were born determines your ancestry. The date you were born doesn't determine your ancestry. That, of course, is determined by your ancestors, they're what tribe they were a member of. You are speaking of astrology, which isn't biblical. Now, there are astronomical terms that are biblical, and I think what you're talking about is that the 12 signs of the tribes of Israel as they're listed in Numbers chapter 2, 3, and 4, that means you're of that tribe. But simply it was a symbol for that particular tribe. Hope that helped. Bill in Pennsylvania. I'm reading the scripture. It's unclear to me if all the races were a part of building the Tower of Babel. Did God give the certain individual languages to the certain individual races at that time? To me, that must be the case. Well, in Genesis chapter 11 is where you can read about the Tower of Babylon. What's going on there, that's about 200 years approximately after the flood of Noah's time. And the people decided, well, if in case there's another flood, we're going to build this Tower of Babylon that we can climb the staircase to heaven and escape the flood. They were trying to create their own salvation, if you will, much like the rapturists today try and create their own salvation. People with cloning try to cause their own immortality. They're going to save themselves from dying. It made God mad, and he said to the angels, let's go down and confuse them. And that's when multiple languages began to be spoken around the world. And it isn't written whether he gave one language to one race, another language to another race. I would guess that it was more of where you lived or resided geographically that you spoke a particular religion, much like it is today. In Germany, you have many different nationalities of people. Most of them speak German. Same in, if you go down into Mexico, they speak Spanish, whether you're Caucasian or Hispanic. Leola in New Jersey, I have a question. After David and Jonathan departed in 1 Samuel chapter 20, verse 42, as good friends, did they ever meet again in later chapters? Thank you and God bless you and your ministry and also your staff. Yes, as a matter of fact, when David was hiding in the wilderness of Ziph, Jonathan came to him and strengthened him. He told him, I know you're going to be the king of Israel, and I know things are hard now, but strengthen yourself in the Lord. David learned to take refuge in his Lord. They did meet again in 1 Samuel chapter 23, verse 16, and the following verses, but that was the last time that Jonathan and David would meet face to face. Eric in Idaho. Question on God's elect. Don't the elect have to be not only living in the flesh, but also living in Jerusalem, where the son of perdition is standing in the temple claiming to be God? Your thoughts, please. Well, you're right on one of them, but wrong on the other. God's election must be in the flesh. Those he did promise that there would always be a remnant, and those who have passed before the Antichrist appears, probably of the remnant. That remnant was to keep the truth alive generation to generation. Now, as far as being in Jerusalem, that's not a requirement. You know, you can hop a commercial flight from almost anywhere in the world, I would imagine, and be in Jerusalem within 24 hours. Satan is going to have a lot more sophisticated and efficient air transportation than our commercial airlines today, I can assure you. Transportation, no problem. Lewis, and we don't know where Lewis is from. Thank you for your teaching. You're welcome. Pastor Murray, can you explain the shortening of time? God shortened Satan's stay on earth. Was it 7 years that he shortened to 3.5 years? then to 5 months? If so, could you tell me where I could find it? How do we know it was to 5 months? Is there any other place in the Bible where it says it was shortened? Well, Matthew chapter 24, verse 22, Matthew 24, if you don't know, is where you find the events that lead up to the return of Jesus Christ and the second advent, in other words. And Jesus tells us in Matthew 24, 22, that the time has been shortened for the elect's sake. And of course, the time was 7 years, you were right there, of tribulation, was shortened to 3.5 years. Revelation chapter 13, verse 5, the second beast has 42 months, which is, 3.5 years. But then it was shortened to 5 months in Revelation chapter 9, the season of the locust, May through September. 5 months is how you determine that. David in California, First Epistle of John 3:15. Since both of the above, I'm sorry, you listed two scriptures here. I missed Deuteronomy 19:11 through 13, and Deuteronomy 22:25. The first covers what you do if someone commits premeditated murder. The second, what you do to someone who rapes someone. And then you say, First Epistle of John 3:15, since both of the above, the one who commits premeditated murder and rapes, are death penalties, do you teach that Deuteronomy 22:25, does this garbage, in your opinion, still have eternal life? My opinion is no. The county I live in has started putting this trash in our neighborhoods, even out here in the country. I guess it keeps the trash away from our schools. Okay. Well, I'm sorry, they're putting trash and garbage back out into society. You know, if we'd follow God's law, people would see what happens to murderers and rapist. In other words, if we carried out God's instructions for capital punishment, and these things would cease to happen among you, as it states in God's word. But, you know, this First John, Epistle of John 3:15, we referred to in today's lecture, which states a murderer can have no salvation in the flesh. Why? Because we're supposed to send them to our Heavenly Father, and that's when their real trial comes to pass. Why? Because the person they murdered is going to be there, and our Heavenly Father is going to be there. That's when the real trial occurs. Nancy in Texas, my question, would you please explain this passage for me? Philippians chapter 2, verse 12, and it states out there, work out your own salvation with fear and trembling. And of course, there is only one salvation, one way to salvation. That way is Jesus Christ. And we kind of talked a little bit ago about the Tower of Babylon and people trying to create their own salvation. This work out your own salvation doesn't mean create your own salvation. It means read God's word, consider your ways, and accept God's salvation, which is Jesus Christ, Yeshua, Yahweh's Savior. Margaret in Missouri, where in the Bible does it say God was married and divorced? Okay, married you'll find in Ezekiel chapter 16, verse 8, where it states that God spread his skirt over Jebus, as it was originally called, later Jerusalem. He married Jerusalem, his favorite place in the whole universe. The fact that our Heavenly Father is divorced, Jeremiah chapter 3, verse 8. God gave a bill of divorcement to backsliding Israel. God divorced Israel. Audrey from Arkansas. I am new to the sacred name Yahweh and Yeshua. And I was told to say Jesus, God and Lord. Am I taking his name in vain? What is your answer on this? Well, you're not taking his name in vain. Our Heavenly Father is very intelligent. He knows your heart. He knows your mind. And is it good that you know the sacred name? I think it is. And that's the reason we use the sacred name here at Shepherd's Chapel to the length we do. But you also hear us say Lord or God when we're talking about our Heavenly Father. Father is another name. So there are more than one name, one pronoun that you can call your Heavenly Father. You follow with the second question about the seven-day Sabbath. What about 6 days to work and rest on the Sabbath? It appears that you all don't observe the Sabbath. Well, we observe the Sabbath here at Shepherd's Chapel, but we also know God's Word well enough to know that Hebrews chapter 4 tells us that we put our rest, which is what Sabbath means, in Jesus Christ. And He became our highest Sabbath. 1 Corinthians chapter 5, verses 6 and 7. He became our Passover, the highest Sabbath of the year. So Jesus is your Sabbath here at Shepherd's Chapel. We Sabbath every day. We put our rest in Jesus every day. Dawn in North Carolina, who raised Jesus, Joseph or someone else? There just isn't much mentioned about Jesus' younger days as a child. You know, it's thought that Joseph probably passed away when Jesus was fairly young. It's not biblical, but historically it can be documented that Jesus made several journeys to England, Glastonbury, England. We offer a book here at the chapel called Traditions of Glastonbury. And of course, he made those trips with Mary's uncle, who was also named Joseph, but that was Joseph of Arimathea. That book, Traditions of Glastonbury, is book number 6, and we ask a $12 donation. It is available in our library. It also covers that period of time when Jesus was not much written about him, as you stated. Excuse me. McKinley in Texas. Obed-Edom, who were they and what was their purpose? Well, I don't know what you mean, who were they? There are two people that were in God's Word, and they're thought to be two different persons. The first one that you'll find is a Levite described as a Gittite in 2 Samuel chapter 6, verse 10 and 11. We just covered that when David was trying to bring the Ark of the Covenant into Jerusalem. And Uzzah stretched forth his hand and tried to steady the Ark when it was about to fall off of the new cart they put it on. They shouldn't have been moving it on a cart to be carried on staves. But God struck Uzzah dead, and they took the Ark to the house of Obed-Edom for a period of, I believe it was 3 months, and the house of Obed-Edom was blessed. The second Obed-Edom is the son of Jeduthun, who's listed in 1 Chronicles chapter 16, verse 38, and he's of one of the major families of the Levites called Merarites. This is a good reason for everyone to have a Smith's Bible Dictionary. Back in Bible times, there were often just one name, Joseph. Boy, how many Josephs are there in God's Word? Well, there's a bunch of them. And if you had a Smith's Bible Dictionary, it would list each one of them for you and give you scripture in God's Word where you would find it. It's a very inexpensive reference work. I think we asked for a $15 donation. It's book number 15, and it also is available in our library. But it's just a wealth of information in the Smith's Bible Dictionary. I use it a lot in keeping all of your people with the same first name separated out. Jane in West Virginia, thank you for your preaching and opening my eyes. Well, God's word and God opened your eyes. Well, we won't take credit for that. I never heard the truth about the Bible as you deliver it. Well, we're glad you're hearing truth. Question, where

0: the Bible will I find heaven will be here on earth? Revelation chapter 21, verse 1 and the following verses is the kingdom of God, the eternity, if you will. All wicked, evil, Satan and his are in the lake of fire at that point in time. And God's throne descends to earth. Wherever God is where heaven is. Heaven will be right here on earth. I am out of time. I want you all to know that I love you a great deal because you enjoy studying the letter that your father wrote to you, the Bible. And when God looks down from heaven and he sees you with that letter open before you and you're seeking knowledge of him and through him and from him through his letter, the Bible, it makes his day. You make his day, he's going to make your day. That's when blessings start to flow. We are brought to you by your tithes and offerings. If we've helped you, help us keep coming to you and to reach out to others who are lost in this world of darkness. One thing most important, this, beloved, you stay in his word every day. Every day in your Father's word is a good day, even with trouble. Do you know why? It's because Jesus Yeshua is the living word.
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The Mark of the Beast on CD is our free introductory offer to you. What is the Mark of the Beast? 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You need to know what the Mark of the Beast is. 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Christ said in Mark 13, 23, "Behold, I have foretold you all things." 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

stage actors. The Greek word most often translated hypocrite in the New Testament means a stage actor. And there's nothing wrong with being an actor that performs in theater or movies or whatever. What the message today, though, is those who are stage actors who are hypocrites. They pretend to be religious. They want you to think that they're so religious, and they go through all the motions. The only problem is they end up

In the book of Isaiah. Open your Bibles to Isaiah chapter 29, verse 7, as we ask that word of wisdom in Yeshua's precious name. Father, we ask you to open eyes, open ears this day. Isaiah chapter 29, verse 7, and it reads, "And the multitude, Hamon in the Greek, as in Haman Gog of Ezekiel chapter 39, verse 11, which means the multitude of Gog. The multitude of all the nations that fight against Ariel, even all that fight against her and her munition or her tower, and that distress her shall be as a dream of a night vision." It's going to be a nightmare for those who fight against Jerusalem. Make a note of Zechariah chapter 14, verse 2. And verse 1 tells you when this happens. It's the Lord's Day when Jesus returns. He's going to gather the nations to encompass Jerusalem, who is Ariel, the Lion of Judah. That, of course, Jesus Christ. Those who fight against Jesus Christ when he returns on the Lord's Day are going to lose. "It shall even be as when an hungry man dreameth, and behold, he eateth, but he awaketh, and his soul is empty." A lot of people are spiritually starving to death today. Amos chapter 8, verse 11. "The famine of the end time is not for bread or water, it's for hearing the word of God. The famine is on." "Or as when a thirsty man dreameth, and behold, he drinketh, but he awaketh, and behold, he is faint, and his soul hath appetite." He could have drank the water that you can drink and never thirst again. You know what that water is? It's the living water, Jesus Christ. But they're going to come up empty, those who fight against Ariel and Jerusalem on that day. "So shall the multitude of all the nations be that fight against Mount Zion and the rock that is there." Stay yourselves. That means stop and wonder. Look, look what you're doing. "Cry ye out and cry. They are drunken, but not with wine. They stagger, but not with strong drink." The woe of Ephraim, chapter 28, the same book, verse 1, they're drunken. "For the Lord hath poured out upon you the spirit of deep sleep." It's called strong delusion in 2 Thessalonians chapter 2, verse 11, that they would believe a lie. "And have closed your eyes, the prophets, the false prophets, and your rulers, the seers hath he covered." This is also written of in Romans chapter 11, verse 8. He's placed a stupor on many of his children. "And the vision," check out that word, vision, in your Strong's Concordance. It's revelation. "The revelation of all is become as unto you as the words of a book." We have a book in the Bible called Revelations, don't we? "That is sealed, which men deliver to one that is learned in the traditions of men, or languages perhaps, saying, read this, I pray thee. And he saith, I cannot, for it is sealed." How many today say the book of Revelation is sealed? We're not supposed to understand the book of Revelation. You don't need to understand the book of Revelation. You're going to be gone. Part of that strong delusion, 2 Thessalonians 2:11, that they would believe a lie, the rapture theory. "And the book, Revelation, is delivered to him that is not learned, saying, read this, I pray thee. I'm hungry. Teach me. And he saith, I am not learned." There aren't many today who are learned enough to teach the book of Revelation.
Wherefore the Lord said, For as much as this people draw near me with their mouth, with their words, what they say, and with their lips do honor me, but have removed their heart far from me, heart synonymous with mind in the language, and their fear or their reverence toward me is taught by the precept of men. They're taught how to revere God by the traditions of men. They draw near him with their mouth, but their heart is far, far from him. That's a hypocrite, beloved. Therefore, behold, I will proceed to do a marvelous work among this people, even a marvelous work and a wonder. For the wisdom of their wise men shall perish, and the understanding of their prudent men shall be hid. The world is full of confusion right now. I think part of it is the reason for it is this verse. The wisdom will be taken from your wise men, and the understanding of the prudent men shall be hid or covered. Woe unto them that seek deep to hide their counsel from the Lord. Anybody's a fool who thinks they can hide anything from God. And their works are in the dark. And they say, Who seeth us? Question. Who knoweth us? Question. When the 13 spies returned from Canaan, and they told the people that they're giants in that land, what did they do? They all started crying and weeping. They said, Let's appoint a captain to lead us back to Egypt. They thought they could hide their counts, their works from God. Surely you're turning of things upside down. Look around, beloved. The world is turned upside down. They say what is right is wrong, and what is wrong is right. Shall be esteemed as the potter's clay. For shall the work say unto him that made it, He made me not. How would you like to be an evolutionist standing before the great white throne judgment and saying, I evolved from a single cell amoeba? And of course, the Lord's going to say, No, I created you. All souls belong to me, Ezekiel. That's not what my professors told me. They told me that some of my favorite ancestors are monkeys. They were wrong. Oh. Or shall the thing framed say of him that framed it, He had no understanding. Transgenders today, standing in front of the white throne judgment, are going to say, He didn't understand that I'm supposed to be a female. He created me a male, but he didn't have any understanding to know that I should be a female. How much time have school boards, state legislators spent trying to decide who can use what restroom? Who can use what locker room? I read just this last week in the paper, there's a well-known SEC, Southeastern Conference, woman swimmer. And she said, you know, the worst part of it isn't having to compete against a young man. The worst part of it is having him expose himself, his genitalia, male genitalia, in the locker room. That's ridiculous, folks. And it all comes down to questioning God. You didn't know what you were doing. And you know, that's exactly what the people that came out of Egypt, their problem was. They questioned God over and over and over. They didn't have faith. Their unbelief is what caused them to wander
in the wilderness for 40 years. God's not happy with the situation, with people turning things upside down. It's going to be turned back straight, I tell you that. And you know who's going to do it? It's Ariel, Jesus Christ. Is it not yet a very little while, and Lebanon shall be turned into a fruitful field, and the fruitful field shall be esteemed as a forest. If they can't even tell the difference between a boy and a girl, how are they going to tell the difference between a fruitful field and a forest? Jesus taught on this subject and quoted Isaiah in the New Testament. Turn with me to Matthew chapter 15 as we continue our study on stage actors. Matthew 15, pick it up with verse 1. It reads, "Then came to Jesus scribes and Pharisees, which were of Jerusalem, saying," here we've got the head gurus from Jerusalem coming to Jesus. As early as the book of Chronicles, 1 Chronicles 2, verse 55, you have the scribes had worked their way in, and you know who those scribes were? The tribe of Judah, the scribes were the Kenites. That's 1 Corinthians, Chronicles, chapter 2, verse 55. The Kenites had worked their way in as the scribes. These scribes have Kenites mixed in with them. You can bet on it. Verse 2, "Why do thy disciples transgress the tradition of the elders? For they wash not their hands when they eat bread." Now, we're not talking about washing up before supper. We're talking about a ceremonial washing. They'd take some water and throw it over their right shoulder, throw a little bit over their left shoulder, do-si-do and do a little hokey-po. Wasn't anything to do with God's word. It was the traditions of men that said you should do it this way. You do this customary, traditional ceremonial washing before you eat. But he answered, Jesus answered, as he often did, a question with a question, and said unto them, "Why do ye also transgress the commandment of God by your tradition? For God commanded, saying, honor thy father and mother," Exodus chapter 20, verse 12, the fifth commandment. "He that curseth father or mother, let him die the death," Leviticus chapter 20, verse 9. "But ye say," the scribes and Pharisees, "whosoever shall say to his father or his mother, it is a gift, by whatsoever thou mightest be profited by me." This gift is korban in the Greek. It's a gift to the church. In other words, Jesus is saying, God's word says, honor your father and mother. And whosoever curseth father and mother, let him die the death. But you say, the scribes and Pharisees, that as long as you say it's a gift to the church, you don't need to take care of your parents. You can disregard your parents as long as it's a gift to the church. Jesus continues on the subject, "And honor not his father or his mother, he shall be free." He shall be free of sin, in other words. "Thus have you made the commandment of God of non-effect by your tradition." You've replaced the word of God with your traditions. "This people draweth nigh unto me with their mouth." Does that sound familiar? It should. We just read it in the book of Isaiah, chapter 29. "And honoreth me with their lips, but their heart is far from me. But in vain they do worship me, teaching for doctrines the commandments of men." Replacing God's word with the traditions of men.
And he called the multitude and said unto them, Hear and understand. Hear what the elders are saying and understand what God says. Not that which goeth into the mouth defileth a man, but that which cometh out of the mouth, this defileth a man. A little dirt that you might have on your hands when you partake of food isn't going to defile you. Why? Then came his disciples and said unto him, Knowest thou that the Pharisees were offended? Oh, I'm sure Jesus was really upset that the Pharisees and scribes were offended. After they heard this saying, Matthew chapter 13, verse 38, I back up from that. I say Luke chapter 12, verse 51. Jesus says, Suppose you that I came to bring peace on earth? I tell you, nay, but rather division. But he answered and said, Every plant. Now I'm referring to Matthew chapter 13, verse 38. We're talking about the tares, the Kenites. Every plant which my heavenly Father hath not planted shall be rooted up. The parable of the tares, you know it, what it says. Jesus said, leave them alone, the Kenites. And then they asked him, explain these tares. And Jesus tells them that the one who sowed them is the devil. He explains the parable and tells them point blank, not all the plants were sown by God. Some of them, the tares, were sown by the devil. And leave them alone. You can't tell tares from the wheat. And the angels are going to gather them and burn them in the lake of fire. But Jesus continues, Let them alone. They be blind leaders of the blind. And if the blind lead the blind, both shall fall into the ditch. If you're going to follow somebody, you better make sure you know where they're going, or you might end up in the ditch or hell. Then answered Peter and said unto him, Declare unto us this parable. Tell us what this means. And Jesus said, Are ye also yet without understanding? Do not you understand that whatsoever entereth in at the mouth goeth into the belly and is cast out into the draw? What your body doesn't use is passed on. It's waste. But those things which proceed out of the mouth come forth from the heart, and they defile the man. For out of the heart proceed evil thoughts, murders, adulteries, fornications, thefts, false witness, and blasphemies. These are the things which defile a man, but to eat with unwashed hands defileth not a man. Don't pay attention to what the scribes and Pharisees are saying. Pay attention to God's word. The Lord further teaches concerning the false teachers who are stage actors playing church in chapter 23. Turn over there with me. Matthew 23, I'm going to pick it up with verse 1. Then spake Jesus to the multitude and to his disciples. This was meant for everyone to understand, including you. Saying, The scribes and the Pharisees sit in Moses' seat. Again, 1 Chronicles chapter 2, verse 55. The Kenites had worked their way in at that point in time as scribes for Judah. All therefore whatsoever they bid you observe, that observe and do, but do not ye after their works, for they say and do not. They don't practice what they preach. They say one thing and do another. If you have a companion Bible, Bullinger makes a note that this is not a commandment by Jesus, as this whole chapter is a renunciation of what the scribes and Pharisees do.
For they, the scribes and Pharisees, bind heavy burdens and grievous to be borne. The word of God sets us free. John 8:32. It does not bind us. And lay them on men's shoulders, but they themselves will not move them with one of their fingers, much less bear them. They won't even touch it with their finger. They're telling people to do one thing, but they won't do it themselves. But all their works they do for to be seen of men. One-upmanship, playing church, egos. They make broad their phylacteries and enlarge the borders of their garments. Numbers chapter 15. These borders on the garments, what was the purpose? When you look on it, you'll remember the commandments of God. So they made their borders huge so the people would look on them and say, wow, look how religious those guys are. Phylacteries, you see it today, some religions, a leather box on the forehead. And it contained, and also a leather box in the left hand with a long leather strap wrapped around and around and around the arm up to the elbow. These phylacteries contain scriptures, two sets, Exodus chapter 13, verses 3 through 10, and 11 through 16, Deuteronomy 6, 4 through 9, and Deuteronomy 11, 13 through 21. These phylacteries, they made them large so everyone would see them and say, wow, look how religious those guys are. Today, you see them dress up in fancy robes when they conduct services in the church. Look how religious that guy is. But the problem with some of them is they never get around to teaching God's word. They're all show. And love the uppermost rooms and feasts, the more honorable seats at the gatherings. And the chief seats in the synagogues. They even like the seat of Moses, as we read in verse 2, the lawgiver. And greetings in the markets, and to be called of men, rabbi, rabbi, master, master. Maybe reverend. But be not ye called rabbi, for one is your master, even Christ, and all ye are brethren. We're all fellow servants. They took the seat of Moses. Don't you ever try and take the place of Jesus. He is our master. And call no man your father upon the earth, for one is your father which is in heaven. Neither be ye called master, for one is your master, even Christ. Don't reverence man. Reverence God. But he that is greatest among you shall be your servant. Jesus washed the feet of the disciples. He served all of us when he was crucified on the cross. And whosoever shall exalt himself shall be abased. That means brought low. And he that shall humble himself shall be exalted. What follows are the woes that stand in contrast to the Beatitudes of Matthew chapter 5. But woe unto you, scribes and Pharisees, hypocrites, stage actors, playing church, for ye shut up the kingdom of heaven against men, for ye neither go in yourselves, neither suffer ye them that are entering to go in. You don't want to enter the kingdom of God, and you don't allow others to enter the kingdom of God. That stands in contrast to the first beatitude in Matthew chapter 5, verse 3, which reads, blessed are the poor in spirit, for theirs is the kingdom of God. Woe, the second, unto you scribes and Pharisees, hypocrites, stage actors, playing church, for ye devours widows' houses, and for a pretense, that means an outward showing,
make long prayer. Therefore ye shall receive the greater damnation. That's not how Jesus taught us to pray. Matthew chapter 6, you're to go into a private place, a closet, and pray. Don't stand at the corner of the street making a long prayer looking so people think you're so religious. That's what the scribes and Pharisees do. Woe unto you, scribes and Pharisees, hypocrites, for ye compass sea and land to make one proselyte. You travel across the seas to make one convert. And when he is made, you make him twofold more the child of hell than yourselves. The convert would have been better off if the scribes and Pharisees had left him alone. Woe unto you, ye blind guides, that say, whosoever shall swear by the temple, it is nothing. It's not binding to swear by the temple. But whosoever shall swear by the gold of the temple, he is a debtor. That's binding if you swear by the gold. Who's the temple in the eternity? Jesus Christ is the temple. So they're saying that the gold is important. The temple is not important. Christ is not important. And again, remember, all this is a renunciation by Christ of what the scribes and Pharisees do. Ye fools and blind, for whether is greater, the gold or the temple that sanctifieth the gold? The temple, of course, Christ. And whosoever shall swear by the altar, it is nothing. This is what the scribes and Pharisees say. It's not binding to swear by the altar. But whosoever sweareth by the gift that is upon it, he is guilty. If you swear by the gift, it's binding, not the altar. Ye fools and blind, for whether is greater, the gift or the altar that sanctifieth the gift? The altar, of course. Whoso therefore shall swear by the altar sweareth by it and by all things thereon. And whoso shall swear by the temple sweareth by it and by him, that's the Lord, that dwelleth therein. And he that shall swear by heaven sweareth by the throne of God, but by him that sitteth thereon. I don't recommend any of those swearing on heaven or the Lord. Woe unto you, scribes and Pharisees, hypocrites, for ye pay tithe of mint and anise and cumin, and have omitted the weightier matters of the law, judgment, mercy, and faith. These ought ye to have done, not to leave the other undone. This is saying you count every leaf of the tithe. That's more important to you, but you never get around to teaching God's word. And you know what? Religious leaders who take the tithe, what's the tithe for? It's to make sure the word of God continues to be taught. But those who take the tithe and don't teach God's word, that's religious extortion, is exactly what it is. Let's have bingo night. And there's nothing wrong with bingo. Bingo's fine. Just don't do it as a substitution to the word of God. Oh, let's have a show and show off our souped up hot rods and muscle cars. There's nothing wrong with that. Just don't replace the word of God with it. But my point is, these churches, they're trying to draw a crowd in. They're trying to keep their congregation happy. Tell them what they want to hear. Don't tell them what they need to hear. Tell them what they want to hear. Ye blind guides which strain a gnat and swallow a camel. This means they are worried about straining the gnats out of the wine, but in contrast, they drink the whole camel. Woe unto you, scribes and Pharisees, hypocrites, stage actors.
For you make clean the outside of the cup and of the platter, but within they are full of extortion and excess. The cup is a human being. The scribes and Pharisees worry about washing the outside of the cup, such as washing their hands before they eat. They're not concerned about what's inside, what's in the heart. Thou blind Pharisee, cleanse first that which is within, the inner man. And how do you do that? You repent. They don't even teach people to repent. The cup and platter, that the outside of them may be clean also. Woe unto you, scribes and Pharisees, hypocrites, for ye are like unto whited sepulchres. That's sepulchres that are whitewashed, which indeed appear beautiful outward, but are within full of dead men's bones and of all uncleanness. They lead people to spiritual death. Even so, ye also outwardly appear righteous unto men with your broad bands and borders on your clothing and your phylacteries. But within ye are full of hypocrisy and iniquity, deceiving many of God's children. Woe, the eighth and final, unto you scribes and Pharisees, hypocrites, because ye build the tombs of the prophets and garnish the sepulchres of the righteous. They were responsible for murdering many of the prophets. And say, you say, in other words, if we had been in the days of our fathers, we would not have been partakers with them in the blood of the prophets. Oh, yes, they would have. They crucified our Lord and Savior, Jesus Christ. Wherefore, ye be witnesses unto yourselves, and ye are the children of them which killed the prophets. Fill ye up then the measure of your fathers. You're going to get exactly what your fathers who killed the prophets did. You're going to be held accountable. Ye serpents, you know who the serpent is, Satan. Ye generation of vipers, how can ye escape the damnation of hell? For the Kenites, the only way is Jesus Christ, to find him, to accept him as their Lord and Savior, and that is possible. Wherefore, behold, I send unto you prophets and wise men and scribes, and some of them shall kill, ye shall kill and crucify, and some of them shall ye scourge in your synagogues and persecute them from city to city. Delivered up to the synagogue of Satan in Revelation 2:9 and 3:9. That upon you may come up all the righteous blood shed up on the earth from the blood of righteous Abel, who slew Abel. Cain slew Abel because his offering was accepted. Cain's offering was not accepted. Who are the children of Cain? The Kenites, of course. And the blood of Zacharias, son of Berechias, whom ye slew between the temple and the altar. 2 Chronicles chapter 24, verses 20 and 21. Verily I say unto you, all these things shall come upon this generation. We're talking about the fig tree generation. It's all going to come to pass. There are self-righteous hypocrites who think they are better than everyone else. Turn with me to Luke chapter 18 as we continue our study. Luke 18,

0: Luke chapter 18, let's pick it up with verse 9. And he spake this parable unto certain which trusted in themselves that they were righteous and despised others. These are self-righteous hypocrites that Jesus is going to speak this parable to. Two men went up into the temple to pray. The one, a Pharisee, a supposed religious leader, and the other, a publican. A publican was a tax collector or an extortioner, also it can be translated. The Pharisee stood and prayed thus with himself. Isaiah chapter 65, verse 5. Stand by thyself and come not near me, for I am holier than thou. The Lord says they are like smoke in my nose in Isaiah chapter 65. God, I thank thee that I am not as these, as other men are, extortioners, unjust, adulterers, or even as this publican standing at the back of the room. Come not near me, for I am holier than thou, is what the Pharisee was saying. The Pharisee continues, I fast twice in the week. I give tithes of all that I possess. I am so religious that I think my works probably save me. That's how good I am, is what the Pharisee is saying. And the publican, standing afar off, would not lift up so much as his eyes unto heaven, but smote upon his breast, saying, God, be merciful to me, a sinner. And if we're honest, we all are sinners. We all need his mercy. None of our works are sufficient to save our soul. We need his mercy. I tell you, this man, the publican, went down to his house justified, that's accepted of God, rather than the other, the Pharisee. For every one that exalteth himself shall be abased, and he that humbleth himself shall be exalted. In closing, turn with me to Galatians chapter 6. Those who are self-righteous hypocrites are deceiving themselves. A few verses in Galatians chapter 6, and we'll wrap this up. Galatians chapter 6, verse 1. Brethren, if a man be overtaken, it's found out, in a fault. If a brother is found out in a sin or an error, ye which are spiritual, restore such an one in the spirit of meekness, considering thyself, lest thou also be tempted. When you see someone fall short, say, there, but by the grace of God, go I. Bear ye, this is to take up or endure, ye one another's burdens, and so fulfill the law of Christ. Well, what is the law of Christ? Well, he tells us, it's love thy neighbor as thyself. Treat others as you want to be treated yourself. For if a man think himself to be something when he is nothing, he deceiveth himself. He's a hypocrite. But let every man prove or test, examine his own work. And then shall he have rejoicing in himself alone and not in another. Don't compare your works with other people's works. Understand that we're all given different gifts. For every man shall bear his own burden. Let him that is taught in the word communicate unto him that teacheth in all good things. Share the knowledge that you're given. You know, what do you light a candle for? To show forth light with the world. You don't put the candle under a bed or under a basket. Be not deceived. God is not mocked. For whatsoever a man soweth, that shall he also reap. We all get exactly what we deserve on Judgment Day, that great white throne judgment that we talked about earlier. For he that soweth to the flesh shall of the flesh reap corruption, but he that soweth to the Spirit shall of the Spirit reap life everlasting. Choice is yours. Do you want life everlasting, or you want corruption in the flesh? When a brother or a sister is overtaken in fault, help them. Lift them up. That's what edifying the body of Christ is about. You don't hit them or kick them when they're down. You lift them up. Edify them. How do you do that? With the Word of God. Self-righteous hypocrites kick them when they're down. And how do you do that too? You treat them as you would like to be treated yourself. The golden rule. Love thy neighbor as thyself. Let's go to his throne. Yahweh, Heavenly Father, we thank you again, Father, for your word. The word that tells us how to be pleasing to you, Father. We also ask that you comfort the families of those who have lost loved ones recently, Father. We're always careful to give you the praise. Let everything we do the rest of this day be to the honor and glory of our Heavenly Father. In Jesus' precious name, amen.
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0: Well, and that's what caused all the problems in the Garden of Eden. That's not true. Allen in Arkansas. I suffered a massive stroke and was in a coma probably a couple of months, and the doctors tried to have my family pull the plug on me, but my family said no, and the Lord said, "Sit up and pull that tube out of your throat and start breathing," and I did. There are things I can't do, but everything I can do is because the Lord said I could. The only reason I can figure the Lord woke me back up is to tell my story for everyone, so everyone can know the power of the Lord. Well, thanks for sharing your witness, Alan, as to the power of the Lord. Bob in Oklahoma, I am winning the war on cancer for the second time. Your teachings help keep me fighting. I am not alone anymore. I live with Christ. Well, God bless you, and thanks for remembering our staff. You know, I'm glad you found a cure, Bob. I too, with God's help, have beaten cancer two separate occasions, two different types of cancer. And you are never alone. God said in Hebrews chapter 13, "I will never leave you. I will never forsake you." And again, you know, it's good to be alive in the flesh, but that's not the most important thing in the universe. You know, dying is part of the process of living. And the older you become, the more you start to realize that. When there are more yesterdays than tomorrows, you start realizing hey, you know, I'm not going to live forever. And that's, again, part of the natural course of things. But God bless you, Bob. I'm glad you found a cure for cancer, and God is able. There's no question about that. Don in Wisconsin, should I as a Christian point out scriptures to others over the internet to show the way and to point out errors? Well, sure, if you are knowledgeable and if you feel led of the Holy Spirit to do this, why not? Cynthia in Texas, do you have to speak in tongues to get the Holy Spirit? No. Probably one of the more commonly false teachings in churches today. Acts chapter 2, verse 4, and the following verses, the evidence of the Holy Spirit was that the disciples spoke a cloven tongue that was understood by everyone, no matter what language. And there were people there from all over the world. Didn't matter what language they spoke, they understood. And that's what the word tongues in the Greek means, is a language. And it wasn't gibberish, what the disciples spoke, that had to be interpreted by another person. If you believe in Jesus Christ, the Holy Spirit is already in you. You don't have to, as some churches falsely teach, speak gibberish and have someone else pretend to interpret what you're saying. And I know I offend some when I say that, but it's getting late in the game. John chapter 14, Jesus promised that when he left, he would pray to God that God would leave a comforter for us. That comforter is the Holy Spirit, and you don't have to speak gibberish as evidence. You know, and the important thing about that cloven tongue that goes out to where everyone understands, that's the same tongue, language, that the elect will speak when they're delivered up before the Antichrist. How else would everyone understand what was being said unless it was the Holy Spirit speaking? And it will be the Holy Spirit speaking through the elect, not they speaking of their own mind. David in Georgia. Let's see. Can you pray to God for help before you go before Satan? Well, absolutely. Plus, the elect will have the two witnesses guiding us as that period of time approaches. You follow with the second, will God honor you if he sees you trying to serve him? I fall short, but I repent and try to be truthful before God and ask for his help and not to feel bad about. And Pastor Dennis, I care for you very much, and thank you, David. I care for you in Jesus Christ as well. You know, David, we all fall short. I mess up. I'll be the first to, you said you're honest with God. Well, anyone who is honest with God admits that they mess up. We all miss the mark. We all get off in the ways of the world occasionally. The flesh is a terrible thing. It distracts us from doing what we should to please God in many cases. But repentance and the resulting forgiveness is the beauty of Christianity. When God forgives you, though, David, don't forget to forgive yourself. You know, that's one of the most difficult things for Christians to do. We tend to seem to like to beat ourselves up. We're like, oh man, I can't believe that I messed up that bad. I don't know if I can live with myself because I did that. But that's the thing. Repent and the sin is forgiven. It's not there anymore. It's blotted out. Forgive yourself and get on with serving God. Brian in Pennsylvania, greetings. Greetings back at you. I pray all is well with you and your staff. Things are going excellent here at the chapel. I watch your broadcast 5 times a week. Quick question, how many father-in-laws did Moses have? It seems Reuel in Exodus 2:18 Raguel in Numbers 10:29 and Jethro in Exodus 18:1 are all the same person, the father of Zipporah. You're exactly right, and that's sharp student. Ruiel and Raguel are just simply two versions of the same name. Jethro is not a name, it's a title. It means His Excellency. Who is the father-in-law mentioned in Judges 4:11? That's a mistranslation there. That's talking about Hobab, which is Jethro's son and Moses' brother-in-law. The center column reference in my Bible cites Numbers 10:29 as a reference for Hobab in Judges 4:11. Hobab in Numbers 10:29 is the son of Raguel. That's exactly right. This then would make Hobab Moses' brother-in-law, right? You got it. Either way, it seems that Moses' father-in-law was a Kenite. Could this be the reason for Miriam and Aaron speaking against Moses in Numbers 12:1? No, you were going 100% there until you got to the last part. Raguel or Jethro was not a Kenite. He lived among the Kenites in the land of the Kenites, but he himself was a Midianite priest. Do you know who Midian was? Well, make a note of Genesis chapter 25, verse 4. You'll find that Midian was the son of Abraham and Keturah. And that, what does that mean? Well, Keturah was Adamic, Abraham was Adamic. That means Midian was Adamic. And to be a priest of Midian, you had to be Adamic. And why did Aaron and Miriam speak against Moses in Numbers 12:1? Well, it starts off, I know what you're talking about there, because of the Ethiopian, which is a poor translation as well. It's the Cushite, and it's referring to Zipporah. So Moses had one father-in-law. The reason that Miriam and Aaron spoke against him in Numbers chapter 12, they weren't speaking against him, they were speaking against God. They said, well, you know, we're prophets and a prophetess too. Why does God only speak through Moses? We're important people. God was so angry with Miriam, he struck her with leprosy. David in California, righteousness exalteth a nation, but sin is a reproach to any people. How can America expect blessings from God when the high court legalizes sin? And you mentioned Leviticus 18:22 and 20:13, Romans 1:24, 29, and you're talking about the Supreme Court legalizing same-sex marriages. And, you know, you're preaching to the choir. David, I totally agree with you. However, there are some righteous people in this country. Still yet, believe it or not, there are some. And we will continue to teach against those who would make such unrighteous practices, homosexuality. If you've been watching the program this week, you saw that in full force. Carol in Michigan, thank you for carrying the gospel to us. I love your hour. Well, I'm glad you enjoy the teaching. I remember Pastor Arnold saying there were three generations. Could you remind me of these? I only remember the 110. Well, you're mistaken on the 110. What Carol is talking about is the length of generations. And there are three separate generations mentioned in God's Word, a 70 and a 120, not a 110-year generation. The 40-year generation you'll find in Numbers chapter 14. That's the generation that tempted God some 10 times. And they were sentenced to judged to die in the wilderness. 40 years they wandered, that generation. 70-year generation you'll find in Psalms 90 verse 10, which states that the days of our years are 70. A score is 20. 70 is 60 plus 10 is 70. 120-year generation, you'll find in Genesis chapter 6, verse 3. Brooke in Tennessee, I've watched your father's lectures on the sin in the garden, and I still don't understand how Eth Ha'adam sinned. Unless he allowed Eve to be beguiled, could you please write me back and explain? We don't offer written responses because Eve had sexual relations with the serpent and or Satan, right? That's correct. So how did Eth Ha'adam sin? He also partook of the tree of knowledge of good

0: and evil, and you go on to ask, well, was that, did Satan turn into a woman? Well, that's a possibility. The other possibility is Adam committed a homosexual act, which would have been even a further abomination to God. I'm way out of time. I love you all a great deal. We are brought to you by your tithes and offerings. If we've helped you, help us keep coming to you and to reach out to others who are lost in this world of darkness. Most important this, beloved, you stay in his word every day. Every day in your Father's word is a good day, even with trouble. You know why? It's because Jesus Yeshua, our Savior and Messiah, he is the living word.
1: Hearing God's word with understanding will change your life. 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

The Mark of the Beast on CD is our free introductory offer to you. What is the Mark of the Beast? Many false teachers would have you believe it will be a tattoo on your forehead or a computer chip implanted under your skin. It is getting late in the game. You need to know what the Mark of the Beast is. As it's written in Revelation chapter 13, verse 8, many will be deceived. There is no need for you to be deceived. Christ said in Mark 13, 23, "Behold, I have foretold you all things." Jesus indeed told us how not to be deceived, and Pastor Arnold Murray takes you on a step-by-step study of God's Word concerning this critical subject, the Mark of the Beast. 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Don't be deceived by Satan.

0: 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Wisdom is understanding God's Word. Pastor Murray's unique teaching approach brings God's Word alive with meaning as he takes you on a chapter-by-chapter, verse-by-verse study of God's letter to you, the Bible. And now, here is Pastor Dennis Murray.
1: Good day to you. God bless you. Welcome to Shepherd's Chapel. Welcome to this family Bible study hour. Ready to get back into our Father's Word here at the chapel. We're going to pick it up today, this fantastic book of Judges, chapter 15, verse 1. And we'd come to the final judge that the history is recorded in the book of Judges, that being Samson. And Samson liked the ladies, and he was about 20 years old when he fell heads over heels in love with a little Philistine filly. And he told his dad, Manoah, I want you to go down there and make arrangements for her to be my wife. And all that was under God's control. And God was looking for an opportunity to create strife

discern what comes from the lion that's sweet. And he presented that riddle, and the deal was that if the Philistines could solve the riddle within 7 days, that Samson had to buy them 30 shirts and 30 outer garments. But if they couldn't solve the riddle, then they were to give Samson 30 shirts and 30 outer garments. Well, what happened? Well, they put pressure on Samson's fiance and said, if you don't tell us the riddle, the answer to it, we're going to burn your house down with you and your father in it. And she wore on Samson until he gave in and gave her the answer to the riddle. The Philistines then, of course, solved it, but Samson told them, if you hadn't been plowing with my heifer, which is a figure of speech meaning you've been messing around with my fiance, you wouldn't have been able to solve it. And he didn't find 30 Philistines who were willing to give him the shirts off their back, but he went down to Ascalon and slew 30 of them and took the shirts and outer garments off their back to pay off the bet on the riddle. He went home without his bride, and that's where we left it in our last lecture. Let's ask that word of wisdom in Yeshua's precious name. Father, we ask you to open eyes, open ears this day as we pick it up with Judges chapter 15, verse 1, and it reads, "But it came to pass within a while after, in the time of the wheat harvest, that Samson visited his wife." This is his Philistine fiance, or he thought he was going to visit her anyway, "with a kid." This would be a customary gift at the time, a kid of the goats. And he said, "I will go into my wife into the chamber," or "allow me to go into my wife into the chamber." But her father would not suffer him to go in. You see, we learned in verse 20 of chapter 14, the reason that her father won't let him go in is because he's already given her to another man to wife. She is the wife of another man. And of course, the other man, what's called his companion, you could think of that as his best man, no doubt one of the 30 that solved the riddle by cheating. You can tell the father of the girl is a little anxious to get her out of the house, the Philistine girl, and that he didn't wait for this occurrence of Samson to come back. And Samson must have gotten over his feelings, his hurt feelings, toward his fiance, because he was angry that she helped the Philistines solve the riddle. Verse 2, "And her father said, I verily thought that thou hadst utterly hated her, because she betrayed him and helped the Philistines solve the mystery, the riddle. Therefore I gave her to thy companion," to the best man of the wedding party. "Is not her younger sister fairer than she?" Look at this, the younger daughter. She's a lot prettier than the elder. "Take her, I pray thee, instead of her." Well, there's just one problem with that. God had put the love in Samson's heart for the elder sister. There wouldn't be a substitute. And again, God's creating this confrontation of between the Philistines and Samson to continue on. But again, we see this father is anxious to get not only the elder daughter out of the house, in that she married her off after she betrayed Samson. Now he's looking for an opportunity to get rid of the younger daughter, give her to Samson. Verse 3, "And Samson said concerning them, Now shall I be more blameless than the Philistines, though I do them a displeasure." This is more or less a declaration of war on the part of Samson. What this means is, now shall I be blameless with the Philistines, even though I'm going to bring evil upon them. And what Samson is looking at this is, it's payback. He feels like he's been done wrong by this Philistine father.

0: and the 30 Philistines. So this is going to turn kind of into a tit for tat. One is going to do something to make the other angry, and then the other is going to pay back, and the confrontation that God intended to be created is on. Verse 4. And Samson went and caught 300 foxes and took firebrands, these are torches, if you will, and turned tail to tail and put a firebrand in the midst between two tails. He caught 300 foxes, literally tied two of them's tails into a knot with a torch in between. So you got 150 sets of two foxes with a torch burning and between their tails. Anytime I hear foxes, I can't help but think about the Song of Solomon, chapter 2, verse 15, where the foxes are symbolic of the Kenites. Verse 5, and when he had set the brands on fire, he let them go into the standing corn of the Philistines and burnt up both the shocks and also the standing corn with the vineyards and olives. You turn 300 Kenites loose on any society and they'll drain the wealth dry. The foxes did the same. Now some scholars think that that only the land of the father of the fiancé and the fiancé's land was burned. I don't buy that. The Philistines are angry. We're going to see by their next actions that they take, and it's you can tell that their land was affected by this fire as well. Verse 6. Then the Philistines said, "Who hath done this?" Question. And they answered, "Samson, the son-in-law of the Timnite, because he," this being the girl's father, "had taken his wife and given her to his companion," to the best man. "And the Philistines came up and burned her and her father with fire." No doubt they burned their house down while they were in it. Again, indication that it wasn't just the crops of the father and his eldest daughter that were burned by Samson. So, and I want you to grab a hold of this. These people were oppressing Israel for 40 years at this point in time. And this says a lot about what kind of people we're talking about here. For if they would do this to some of their own people, excuse me, think what they would do to the people of Israel. That was a very terrible thing that they did to this man and his daughter. Killed them, some nice people, what? Verse 7. And Samson said unto them, "Though ye have done this, yet will I be avenged of you, and after that I will cease." He's saying, we're not finished with this yet. He feels shorted, one, that his fiance was given to another man. He took revenge by burning their crops. They took revenge by killing the girl's father and his fiance. Samson saying, this is not over yet. And you can see God at work here, that he's not letting this die. It's continuing. The flame is fanned. Excuse me. Let's go with verse 8. And he smote them hip and thigh. This is a Hebraism, a figure of speech in the Hebrew language that he means that it was a cruel, unsparing fight. In other words, Samson spared them no quarter, with a great slaughter. And he went down and dwelt in the top of the rock Etam. Now, this top of the rock would probably be in a cleft or a cave even possibly. Now, Etam was in Judah. So we had Samson went down into the land of the Philistines, and then rather than returning home to Dan, he is returning to Judah. And the people of Judah, how are they going to react to this? Then the Philistines went up and pitched in Judah. This means they encamped to make war and spread themselves in Lehi. Lehi, if you translate it rather than transliterate it, means jawbone. Hang on to that one. And the men of Judah said, "Why are you come up against us?" And they, this being the Philistines, answered, "To bind Samson are we come up, to do to him as he hath done to us." They wanted to get even with Samson. Now, are the Philistines angry with the people of Judah or any of the people of Israel? No, not really. They're mad and angry with Samson. So we can see God is using Samson in a way as to cause confrontation between Samson and the Philistines, not between Israel and the Philistines. Verse 11. Then 3,000 men of Judah went to the top of Rock Edom. Now, are they organized to go to war with the Philistines and to help Samson deliver themselves from the oppression of the Philistines? Let's see. And said to Samson, "Knowest thou not that the Philistines are rulers over us? What is this that thou hast done unto us?" And he said unto them, "As they did unto me, so have I done unto them." No, the 3,000 men of Judah aren't preparing to war against the Philistines to help Samson. They're basically saying, "Samson, what's wrong with you? Don't you know that we're under the rule, the oppression of the Philistines? And here you go stirring up trouble and bringing the armies of the Philistines against us." So much for Jacob's blessing on the tribe of Judah of Genesis chapter 49, verse 8, where he said that the Judah would always be the champion of his brethren, the tribes of Israel, in other words. So much for champions, they have turned cowardly. Verse 12. And they said unto him, "We," this being the 3,000 men of Judah, "are come down to bind thee, that we may deliver thee into the hand of the Philistines." And Samson said unto them, "Swear unto me that ye will not fall upon me yourselves. Promise me that you won't kill me yourselves, and I will allow you to bind me." Verse 13. And they spoke unto him, saying, "No, but we will bind thee fast and deliver thee into their hand." No, we won't kill you, but we are going to bind you and turn you over to the Philistines. "But surely we will not kill thee." And they bound him with two new cords and brought him up from the rock, betrayed by his own. We see type after type through the book of Judges of our deliverer, Jesus Christ. You see, Samson was betrayed by his own. Our Lord and Savior Jesus Christ was betrayed by his own as well. Judas Iscariot sold him for 30 pieces of silver. Peter himself would deny Christ some three times. Verse 14. And when he came into Lehi, and Lehi, little test, you remember, means jawbone, the Philistines shouted against him. This means they were extremely happy to see him and see that his own had bound him and were delivering him to them so that they could do as they pleased with him. And the Spirit of the Lord mightily came mightily upon him. anytime the Spirit of the Lord came mightily on Samson, you better believe there were some Philistines that were about to get their gourds thumped. And the cords that were upon his arms became as flax that was burnt with fire, and his bands loosed from off his hands. The Holy Spirit set Samson free from his cords. This flax that was burned with fire, that's like the wick material in an oil lamp. After it's burnt, there's nothing left to it. It's ash, if you will. If you touch it, it disintegrates. And that's what happened to the bands that were on the arms of Samson. They disintegrated. The Holy Spirit set him free. And you know, on a spiritual level, the Holy Spirit will set you free as well. You know, all too many churches today, it seems like the leadership try to hold the congregation through fear. They teach a God that is of hellfire and fire stone, brimstone, and not a God of love. And Jesus would tell us himself in John chapter 8, learn the truth and the truth will set you free. The Holy Spirit set Samson free. The Holy Spirit will set you free as well, free from fear of the events that are to come in the future. Peace of mind, a true peace of mind, comes through understanding God's word. Now back to Samson, verse 15. And he found a new jawbone. Check this out in the Hebrew. It means a moist jawbone or a fresh jawbone, not one that had been sun-dried and brittle. Jawbone of an ass, remember Lehi, and put forth his hand and took it and slew 1,000 men therewith, 1,000 of the Philistines. Going to prove that one man and our Heavenly Father are a majority. He was taking care of business. Verse 16. And Samson said, with the jawbone of an ass, heaps upon heaps. In the Hebrew, this means one heap, two heaps. With the jaw of an ass have I slain 1,000 men. And this means one heap, two heaps. I think he slew a great number of them in one place and left a heap of corpses of the Philistines, and then took it up to them again, and there was a second heap of Philistine corpses. 1 Corinthians chapter 1, verse 27, it states there that God will use the simple to destroy the mighty, the small things, the weak things is the word I was looking for. A jawbone is one of the weak things that God utilized in the book of Judges to confound the mighty. Verse 17, and it came to pass when he had made an end of speaking that he cast away the jawbone out of his hand and called that place Ramoth Lehi. Well, we already know what Lehi means in the Hebrew. It means jawbone. Ramath means lifting or casting. So you put the compound word together, Ramoth Lehi, you have listing, lifting or casting the jawbone. Verse 18. And he, this being Samson, was sore athirst, and he called on the Lord and said, thou hast given this great deliverance into the hand of thy servant, and now shall I die for thirst and fall into the hand of the uncircumcised, meaning the Philistines. And you need to remember this verse in your life as well. Don't forget to call on the Lord when you're doing his work, if you need something. Now, I'm not talking about a new car or a new suit or whatever material possessions. If you need something to serve the Lord and to accomplish his work, asking for it. On a spiritual level, we could say he was asking for the living water. Verse 9, that water that if you drink of it, you will never thirst again. Verse 19, but God, and this is Elohim in the Hebrew language, not Yahweh, the covenant God, and we won't see Yahweh, the covenant God, until Samson humbles himself in chapter 16, verse 20. But God clave in hollow place that was in the jaw, Lehi, the jawbone, and there came water thereout. And when he had drunk, his spirit came again, and he revived. Wherefore he called the name thereof Enhakkori, which is in Lehi unto this day. Enhakkori means the well of him that called. And Samson called and asked for water. God gave it to him. Always remember, God, all things are possible with your Heavenly Father. Bringing water to people that need it is not a new thing for our Heavenly Father. He knows our every need. He knows that we have to have water to survive. And he brought water forth from the rock when he brought his children out of bondage to the Egyptians. Verse 20, and he, this being Samson, judged Israel in the days of the Philistines 20 years. We're going to see once again that Samson has a weakness for the ladies. He could conquer the Philistines quite handily, 1,000 with the jawbone of an ass, but he never could conquer his lust for the ladies. And most often it was foreign ladies, Philistine ladies being even more specific. Let's go with chapter 16, verse 1. Then went Samson to Gaza, and saw there an harlot, and went in unto her. Again, his weakness, the ladies. Gaza being about 35 miles south of his home and from the camp of Dan. And Gaza was one of the five major cities, or even if you took the small towns surrounding the city of Gaza, would be a region of the Philistines. Gaza means strong. Would it be as strong as Samson? Verse 2, and it was told the Gazites, saying, Samson is come hither. Word was getting around, no doubt, that Samson was killing thousands of Philistines. They all knew him and were keeping up with him. And they compassed, this means they surrounded him, and laid wait for him all night in the gate of the city, and were quiet or silent all the night, saying, in the morning when it is day, we shall kill him. Samson is not going to wait until daylight. And Samson lay till midnight, and arose at midnight, and took the doors of the gate of the city, and the two posts, and went away with them, bar and all, and put them upon his shoulders, and carried them up to the top of an hill that is near Horeb. This probably was El Montar, which is towards Hebron, not all the way to Hebron. But what this is saying is that he unhinged the main gates to the city. And we're talking about a city that is walled, so therefore the Philistines would look upon this as a place of protection. So Samson is taking away the protection of Gaza by unhinging the gates. Not only did he haul off the gates, he pulled up the two posts on which the gates were mounted, and the bar, which is the locking mechanism that would hold the gate in place against an enemy pushing in on the gates from the outside, and picked it all up and carried it a great distance. Gaza, meaning strong, was not as strong as Samson. And I want you to think with me through not only the end of this lecture, but our lecture tomorrow, And that is the question I want to pose to you. Everyone knows the strength of Samson. You could ask most any Sunday school child who was the strongest man recorded in the Bible. And they probably would know it was Samson. The Philistines certainly knew of the tremendous, the extraordinary strength that Samson possessed. But where did his strength come from? That's what I want to ask you, and I want you to think about. You know, the tradition has it that it was his hair that caused him to be so extraordinarily strong. Well, was it his hair? Let's find out. Verse 4. And it came to pass afterward that he, this being Samson, loved a woman in the valley of Sorek, whose name was Delilah. Here we go again, that weakness of Samson, the love of the ladies. I want you to check out this word Sorek. It means vine, or it could even be translated red. And what was it that Samson was to live under the vow of his entire life? A Nazarite. The Nazarites were supposed to stay away from the vine. Anything that to edible from the vine, anything liquid, alcohol, wine, for example, of the vine, the Nazarites were to avoid. Verse 5. And the lords of the Philistines came up unto her, and said unto her, entice him, or deceive him, and see wherein his great strength lieth, and by what means we may prevail against him, that we may bind him to afflict him, and we will give thee every one of us 1,100 pieces of silver. The book of Judges is rich in biblical numerics. 1,100 is judgment or defective administration. But this tells us about how the Philistines think as well. They're wanting her, Delilah, to find out what it is that gives Samson such strength. They thought that it was probably some necklace that he wore or an article of his clothing. And if you took it away from him, that would also take away his strength. Verse 6. And Delilah said to Samson, tell me, I pray thee, wherein thy great strength lieth, and wherewith thou mightest be bound to afflict thee. Now, I don't know about you, but I think my suspicions would be raised if someone asked me, you know, tell me what your strength is so that we can take it away from you and bind you and afflict you. This word bound in the Hebrew is asar, and it means to yoke or hitch. In other words, a large animal that if you wanted to control it, the animal, obviously a 2,000-pound ox, for example, would be much stronger than a man. But if you place a yoke on the ox, a man can control the strength of the ox. Verse 7. And Samson said unto her, if they bind me with 7 green withs that were never dried, then shall I be weak and be as another man. If you bind me with 7 green or moist withs, then I will be weak and as any other ordinary man. This probably would, these withs would be used normally to make ropes or possibly strings. You could think of them. Probably catgut would be a good guess as to what this material was. Verse 8. Then the lords of the Philistines brought up to her 7 green withs, which had not been dried, and she bound him with them. She tied him up. Would this hold Samson? Now there were men lying in wait, abiding with her in the chamber. They were hiding out of sight. And she said unto him, the Philistines be upon thee, Samson. and he brake the wits as a thread of tow is broken clean, broken when it toucheth the fire. So his strength was not known. Too bad. He didn't realize at this point that she's setting him up, that she's betraying him to the Philistines. But again, we see the weakness of Samson being the sweet talk of the ladies. Now this tow is the same as the flax that we were talking about that is utilized as a wick in an oil lamp. And the word toucheth here means in the Hebrew, when it even gets close enough to smell the fire, it poof goes up and burns. So we're going to come back in our next lecture, and it's probably as good a place as any to stop for today. But Samson and Delilah, we're going to see how this turns out. But again, always remember, God is in control, and he's using this antagonistic relationship between the Philistines and Samson to bring about or the beginning of the deliverance of Israel from the oppression of the Philistines. Where was Samson's strength? Was it in his hair? Well, you need to know, because you need to know this is where your strength comes from as well. Don't miss the next lecture. We got a short message. We'll ask you to listen a moment, won't you please?
1: The Mark of the Beast on CD is our free introductory offer to you. What is the Mark of the Beast? 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You need to know what the Mark of the Beast is. As it's written in Revelation chapter 13, verse 8, many will be deceived. There is no need for you to be deceived. Christ said in Mark 13:23, "Behold, I have foretold you all things." 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
0: Welcome back. We're glad you could join back with us. Let's have the 800 number, please. 800-643-4645. That number good throughout Puerto Rico, the U.S., and Canada. If you have a biblical question that you'd like to pose to possibly be answered on the air, feel free to call that number and leave your question. I say possibly answered on the air in that this program goes into millions of homes around the world, and we thank Father for that platform he has given us here at Shepherd's Chapel. But the point is, we simply can't answer all questions. But I know this, if the Holy Spirit moves and wants your question in the question pile that reaches this desk, it will be there. Please don't ask questions about a specific individual, denomination, or organization by name. We teach God's Word in a positive format. Throwing out negative about others serves no purpose. We simply won't do it. We'll let God's Word do the teaching, the correcting, and the healing, fully capable of all three. If you're studying via the Internet somewhere around the world, unable to use that 800 number, your announcer at the end of the hour will give you our mailing address. Got a prayer request? Well, we can do away with the telephone number. You don't need a mailing address. Talk to your Heavenly Father. You know, he created all things for his pleasure. Revelation chapter 4, verse 11 will document that. That includes you. And I might ask you, have you done anything to pleasure your Heavenly Father? And you might say, well, how can I pleasure God? You can be his child and love him and talk to him like a child speaks to their father. That's how close of a relationship you should have with your Heavenly Father, even closer than your flesh father. We do have these prayer requests. Father, we come united as one in the name of your Son, Jesus Christ. We ask you to look upon these, Father. You know their needs, marital problems, financial difficulties. You know, Father, if it is your will, a special blessing on each of these. We also lift up our military troops and the leaders of our great nation. Father, we ask you to watch over, guide, direct, touch, heal in Jesus' precious name. Amen, and thank you, Father. All right, let's get to some questions see what is on the minds of folks. Mike in Pennsylvania. Please explain Genesis chapter 1, verse 26. Well, that's where God was creating man, and he said, let us make man in our image. And many people struggle with, well, who is us? Well, it's obvious to me that it's the angels. The angels were with God long before man was born in the flesh on the earth or created on earth. It's important to note there is another man formed in Genesis chapter 2, verse 7. That explains how you have different races of people on earth today. James in Texas. When is the end of the generation of the fig tree? And James is speaking of Matthew chapter 24, I should say, verses 31 through 34, where Jesus says, now learn a parable, the parable of the fig tree. And then that says in verse 31 that when the seventh trump sounds, he shall send his angels to gather the elect from the four winds. But that will not happen until everything of this generation is fulfilled. In other words, this generation, the last generation before Christ is born, all things will be fulfilled. And when is the end of that generation? It's when that seventh trump sounds. And as I said, those four angels of Revelation chapter 7 are loosed. Joan in Georgia, what is the unforgivable sin? Well, it's not possible that anyone has committed the unforgivable sin at this point in time. I know people like to get on a guilt trip and think that what they've done, it's just impossible for God to forgive, but it's not impossible for God to forgive anything that anyone has done up to this point in time. The unforgivable sin is to blaspheme the Holy Spirit. That means for one of God's elect, when they're delivered up before the Antichrist, to refuse the Holy Spirit to speak through them. And that's the reason it's impossible for anyone to have committed that sin yet, because the elect have not been delivered up. I don't think any of them are going to refuse the Holy Spirit. They stood with God in a very special way in the first earth age. They will stand with him in a very special way in this, the second earth and heaven age. Michael in Texas, where in the Bible is it that Satan and Eve had a sexual encounter? Well, in Genesis chapter 3, well, back up Genesis chapter 2, God forbade Adam or Eve to partake of the tree of the knowledge of good and evil. In chapter 3, Eve did partake of that tree. She had sexual intercourse with the serpent in the garden. And in Genesis chapter 3, verse 16, God is dressing Eve down for what she did in the garden. And he said, I'm going to greatly multiply thy conception. She conceived. Do you know what causes conception? I certainly hope so. Cain's genealogy, the first child, which was conceived of the serpent and Eve, is found in Genesis chapter 4. Adam's genealogy, on the other hand, who most people think was the father of Cain, you find in Genesis chapter 5. Cain is not in Adam's genealogy. Why? Because he's not his son. Dalton in Texas, please explain Galatians chapter 3, verse 7, and it states there, know ye therefore that they are of faith. In other words, faith in God in Jesus. The same are the children of Abraham. And then it goes on further, if you follow on down to verse 29 there in Galatians chapter 3, that if ye be Christ, then ye are Abraham's seed. Joanne from Alabama, since Satan can't read your mind, do you have to tell him out loud every day to get behind you and your family? Well, if he's bothering you and your family, yes, you want to order him out. You want to rebuke him. Don't forget ever, though, to do so in the name of Jesus Christ. That's where your power over Satan and all evil and negative is in the name of Jesus Christ. And you say, thank you, I'm so blessed to study with Shepherd's Chapel. Well, we're glad you enjoy the study with Shepherd's Chapel. And learning God's Word and studying God's Word brings blessings to us. Bernard in Alabama, in my King James Version Bible, in places it has a symbol, and you drew it similar to a flag flying. It appears before quite a few verses throughout the chapter. It's not always at the beginning of the chapter. Can you tell me what this means? Well, yes, if you have a Webster's dictionary, in the back of your dictionary you'll have reader's symbols, and it's symbols that secretaries or anyone who's doing proofreading use in checking the work of someone else or themselves for that matter. And what that flag means is start a new paragraph. And if you'll study that in your Bible, the subject kind of changes somewhat. Maybe sometimes it's ever so small amount. Usually it's a pretty good size amount of a change in subject. So it's helping you keep up with subject changes, kind of like, okay, get ready to switch gears here. The subject is going to change. That's so important in rightly dividing God's Word, is keeping up with your subject, and that would help you do so. Subject is about to change. Annette in Florida, in chapter 28 of Samuel, this familiar spirit, the woman conjured up, did God use it through the woman to tell Saul his fate, or did the spirit already know? Or how did the Spirit know? And that's in 1 Samuel chapter 28, I'll clarify. And of course, the woman was the witch of Endor. What is a witch? Well, a witch is someone who utilizes familiar spirits, which is a term for evil spirits. She brought up an evil spirit. What was it Saul wanted her to do? Saul wanted her to bring up the spirit of Samuel, who had passed away already. And what happened was she conjured up an evil spirit pretending to be Samuel. The witch of Endor got a little more than what she had asked for. In fact, it kind of surprised and shocked her. We learn in 1 Chronicles chapter 10, verse 13, that what Saul did there, it was one of the two reasons that Saul died, that Saul was rejected by God as the king of Israel. The first thing he did was that he rejected the word of God. He disobeyed the word of God, and he also sought the counsel of one that had a familiar spirit. Carol from New York. My question is, people say it's a sin to talk to the dead. When I was 6 years old, my grandmother passed away, and I never got a chance to tell her goodbye and that I loved her. At the age of 12, I was upset because I missed her very much. She appeared to me at the foot of my bed. I think she came to let me know that she was okay and with our Heavenly Father. I told her I loved her. I know when we pass on, we return to our Heavenly Father. You're right. But was it a sin to talk to her and let her know I loved her? She came to let me know she was in good hands. I'm grateful to our Heavenly Father for letting me see her one more time. If you could answer my question, it would ease my heart. Thank you for your teaching, the words of God. Well, you're welcome. And no, you did absolutely nothing wrong, Carol. In fact, I have personal experience with similar situations. God will allow the spirit of the deceased to come and comfort the spirit of someone who is still in the flesh. And it's just exactly like you said. It's okay. I'm not dead. My flesh is dead, but my spirit lives on. And you are absolutely right, Carol, that when we die, the spirit goes to our Heavenly Father. But in this case, God knew that you were having a hard time with this loss, and He allowed this once, one time only, for her to come and let you know that she was okay. We can't see into that dimension where they are. I don't believe that they can see into the dimension that we're in unless God allows it, and then it's for a very special reason. God bless you, Carol. Diana in Tennessee, thank you very much, Yahweh, our Father, for you at every prayer. You thank the Lord. Well, thank you for that. Is it okay to commune at any time with Father, day or night? And how long do you have a fleece out? Okay. Well, a fleece doesn't have to have a specified period of time. Gideon, one of our previous judges in this study that we're doing in the book of Judges, put a specific time on it. He put out the fleece of the cloth, the wool, and asked, "Okay, Father, tonight I would like for it to be wet on the fleece, but dry on the threshing floor around the fleece." And that was a specific time before morning, in other words. But your fleece does not have to have a specified period of time. And absolutely, it's okay to commune with our Heavenly Father any time that you choose. We don't have a God that ever sleeps. We don't have a God that's on vacation and out of touch. He's always there for you. 24/7, you can commune with your Heavenly Father. Frank in Nevada, what race of people are the Israelites? Well, if you're talking about Israel today, the geographical boundaries of Israel, you'll find many races of people who call themselves Israelites because they live in the borders of the nation of Israel. The ones you need to be particularly aware of are the good and bad figs of Jeremiah chapter 24. You see, there are good figs in Jerusalem and in the rest of Israel today. They are of our brother Judah, descendants of our brother Judah. You also have bad figs there who claim to be of Judah, as is written in Revelation chapter 2:9 and 3:9, but do lie and are of the synagogue of Satan. My words? No, that's the words of Jesus Christ. That's Revelation 2:9 and 3:9. The bad figs are the Kenites. And thank you for your kind comments. Beverly from Georgia, why was John the Baptist beheaded? Keep up the good work, and God bless you all, and thank you, and we will keep up the labor of love. Matthew chapter 14, read verses 1 through 12. And you learn there that Herod wanted his brother's wife, but it was unlawful for him to go in to her. The sister-in-law's name was Herodias, and what happened was John the Baptist made it very clear to Herod that it was unlawful for him to go into his brother's wife, Herodias, because it was against the law. And it kind of made Herod mad, but Herod was afraid to do anything about it because the people saw John for what he was, a prophet, and he was afraid of the reaction of the people. Well, what happened there. There was a feast, and Herod kind of got on a toot with the drinks, and he saw Herodias' daughter dancing, and he pleased him very much, and he was kind of like Samson at times. He got all wrapped up in lust, and he told Herodias' daughter, "Ask what you will of me." And she said, "I want the head of John the Baptist in a charger, in a basket." In other words, excuse me, Herod gave Herodias' daughter what she wanted. But we knew that was going to happen. They rejected Jesus Christ. They rejected John the Baptist at the first advent. He came in the spirit of Elijah, but again, they rejected him. Gary from Michigan, thank you and Shepherd's Chapel for answering my questions in the past, and thank you for telling the truth from God's Word. Well, you're welcome. My question, does someone who has eyes to see and ears to hear have the Holy Spirit, or do you need to feel the Comforter? Well, the Holy Spirit is the Spirit of God. And if Jesus Christ is in you, the Spirit of God, the Holy Spirit, is in you as well. Wherever God and the Son, Jesus Christ, are, the Holy Spirit is there as well. And I know many churches teach falsely that you have to do this to indicate you have the Holy Spirit, or you have to do that to indicate you have the Holy Spirit, or you have to speak in tongues, gibberish, that you have to have someone standing there beside you to interpret what you said is proof that you have the Holy Spirit. That's false teaching, beloved. In Acts chapter 2, we learn that the speaking in tongues, what it really means. And it's that cloven tongue that everyone understands. I don't care what language you speak from, where you're from, you understand the cloven tongue. That's what the disciples, the apostles, were speaking in Acts chapter 2. Everyone understood. You didn't have someone standing there that needed to interpret what they said, because everyone understood. Peyton is 7 years old. When you go to heaven, will you be the same age as you were when you went to heaven? I watch Shepherd's Chapel with my grandparents when I stay at their house, and my sister Morgan watches the show too. And at my preschool, they taught me about Jesus and God. Well, Peyton, we're glad you learned about Jesus and God, and we're glad that your grandparents are raising you up in the Word, or exposing you to the Word. And Mark chapter 16, verse 5, the women mentioned in Matthew 16, 1, went to the tomb where they had laid the body of Jesus. And they saw a young man sitting on the side of the tomb. That young man was an angel. And any time that you see an angel described, it's as a young man. So I believe that we will all appear to be approximately 30 years old. I say appear to be because, you know, Peyton, age really is irrelevant when we're in our spiritual bodies. I know it's important now because you're 7 years old, and sometime you're going to be 8, and then you're going to be 9. In spiritual bodies, age really is insignificant. Catherine in Tennessee, can I suggest to all who have wondered, could I really be of God's elect, tell them to order CD 30742 Family. I hope it's like me and gives me an aha moment. Okay, she recommends Family 30742 if you wonder if you're one of God's elect. I'm out of time. I want you all to know that I love you a great deal because you enjoy studying God's Word in depth. God loves you for it too. We're brought to you by your tithes and offerings. If we've helped you, help us keep coming to you and bring the word to others as well. One thing that's most important though, beloved, and it's this, you stay in his word every day. Every day in Father's word is a good day, even with trouble. You know why? Because Jesus is the living word.
2: 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We invite you to join us for the next in-depth Bible study each weekday at the same time. Thank you for watching today's program, and God bless you.

The book of Peter. Here we have two books, 1st and 2nd Peter, that are absolutely fascinating. That great old fisherman telling us, leading us, directing us, guiding us, going into the depth, if you would, in that second book, into the three earth ages, giving the most accurate recorded account of the events that transpire and document that there are three earth ages, that there was one before this one, and one to come. Peter, the great fisherman, which in his gentleness and his kindness brings us two books, the books of Peter, that lead, guide, direct, even in your daily life, that teach and show you how to be happy, how to find that peace of mind, and to know yourself. The books of Peter, I know you're going to enjoy them.

0: 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Wisdom is understanding God's Word. Pastor Murray's unique teaching approach brings God's Word alive with meaning as he takes you on a chapter-by-chapter, verse-by-verse study of God's letter to you, the Bible. And now, here is Pastor Dennis Murray.
1: Good day to you. God bless you. Welcome to Shepherd's Chapel. Welcome to this family Bible study hour. Ready to get back into our Father's Word here at the chapel? We're going to pick it up today, 2 Samuel chapter 11, verse 14 today. We invite you to get your Bible and join us if you care to. We'd love to have you. We're having a blessed day here at the chapel. We hope you're having a blessed day where you are. In our last lesson, we had David messing up big time. I mean, here the troops were off to war fighting the Ammonites. David probably found himself with a little bit too much time on his hand, a little bit too much power as well. I've noticed that power corrupts people. They become sociopathic, which means that they think that the same rules that apply to everyone else don't apply to them. And it's an ego thing, I believe. But anyway, David saw a beautiful woman bathing herself in a courtyard below as he was arising from his afternoon nap. And he liked what he saw, and he sent for, that of course was Bathsheba. She was a married woman, married to Uriah, who was off fighting with the other soldiers of Israel. And they had an adulterous affair.